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7: Jocks Montgomery up.
8: Could be about a player or a team. So, we're totally going to nerd out on the numbers.
9: All right, beautiful. Let's start it off here with a couple of your Chicago Bears running backs, DeAndre Swift and Kyle Manungai, and some very interesting yards after carry per attempt from their game against the Carolina Panthers. I mean, you would think that everything they touched turned to gold, and for the most part it did, 59 points over 450 yards of offense. But you look a little deeper at the numbers here, Brad, there is maybe something to keep an eye out for with this run game. What is that?
8: Yeah, the yak is yards after contact per attempt. And you look at DeAndre Swift, he was number four among all qualifying week one running backs. Of course, they're taking on the Carolina Panthers, 5.33 in the category, off the charts there. But Kamenungai said, hold my beer, because he was numero uno among rushers with at least 10 rush attempts at 8.40 in yak per attempt. Absolutely obscene. So, here's the good news for the Bears. They're more than just Caleb Williams in that vertical passing attack. You know, Colson Loveland, do Jack Onor squat in week one. Of course, brighter days are on the immediate horizon for him. But very promising is the Bears' 1-2 punch on the ground of Swift and Manungai. I felt this Bears offensive line was going to be a certifiable top 10 run blocking unit. They certainly looked the part against the Carolina Panthers this week. Taking on the Minnesota Vikings, a little bit stiffer competition, but as Swift and Manungai can chew up yards after initial contact yet again, this is going to be a harbinger of beautiful things to come throughout the entire season. I feel the Bears offense is very much the real deal Holyfield. They've been all the talk of the NFL all week long. I'm firmly buying in. And the numbers nerd agrees, but what say you, Pat Boyle?
9: Yeah, I mean, if you look back at last year, the Bears had the number three rushing offense in football, 145 yards per game. And I remember seeing it firsthand and really like having my nips blown off my body when I went to that Black Friday game in Philadelphia with my girlfriend. She's all excited. She's like, oh, this guy, Caleb Williams, oh, the Eagles are going to crush the Bears. Eagles were a touchdown favorite. Yeah. And here comes Kyle Manungai and DeAndre Swift, and they run for nearly 300 freaking yards against the Eagles. And it was, I mean, it was like, it was just line up seven guys on the offensive line for Ben Johnson, stretch handoff, get to the outside, and go. And they crushed them. They decimated them. So it's the same exact run game. We know Ben Johnson, just like Sean McVay, just like Kyle Shanahan. The offensive line is getting larger. There's less spreading them out. It's beef it up. Big hog molly football and let these guys run behind a really good offensive line. And you're going to continue to see that for Chicago. So yeah, I mean, I'm buying it. Here's the thing with Kyle Manungai. He had that 61 yard touchdown run, which I'm assuming he broke a tackle on. So he probably got the majority of his yards after contact on that one run. But I mean, he's got that kind of home run explosivity every time he touches the football. I'm a big fan of him. I drafted him in my fantasy league. So I think Kyle Manungai is a dangerous, dangerous weapon. And DeAndre Swift, who kind of maybe felt like his NFL career was not ending, but it was kind of taking a downward turn after his time with the Eagles. He has rejuvenated himself here in Chicago. And then Manungai, another seventh round Rutgers draft pick, just like Isaiah Pacheco in the first couple of years of his career, is turning out to be a damn dangerous running back, a powerful guy. So, yeah, I think the numbers behind this, the yards after contact per attempt, There's a decent chance they go up again this week when they play the Vikings, because Brian Flores is going to blitz, and you don't know if you're blitzing on a pass or a run. You just hope that you're going to get home either way. And so if you get maybe a guy that rushes in like a bat out of hell from Minnesota into the backfield on a rushing attempt, and they don't get that tackle, but they touch either Swift or Menungai, that's yards after contact. And I think they could have a couple of home run plays in the bank running the football for Chicago. So I agree with you. I think these two guys, they have completely transformed this Bears offense. And when we think of Chicago, yeah, you think of Caleb Williams, you think of Colston Loveland. You don't think enough about these two running backs that have taken the Bears up to the top of the NFL offense tiers.
8: Yeah, most definitely. And again, it's all adding that balance to this Bears offense, which I think is going to be downright spectacular the entire year. And that's why if the Bears continue to rack W's, Caleb Williams, I think is going to be your MVP this season.
9: Whoa. Hold
8: that's
9: on
8: a
9: second.
8: Stretch. That's not a stretch.
9: Well, you didn't say he was going to be the MVP before the year began. And Brad,
8: no,
9: you said
8: because
9: the
8: I
9: Bears...
8: said the Bears weren't going to make the playoffs. I'm qualifying it with a giant if. I said if the Bears continue to rack dubs, Caleb Williams is going to defy my projection and prognostication, made me look like a complete idiot, which is really easy to do, and he's probably going to win MVP. Though Pro Football Focus is probably going to still rate him as like quarterback 20 by their scoring metrics.
9: I will give you some credit because you did say you thought the Bears were going to miss the playoffs, but because you thought the defense was going to be really poor. And,
8: Correct.
9: They gave up 37 to Carolina and over 450 yards of offense themselves. You did say the offense was going to be great, but this is a big step here for you. Caleb Williams, MVP. I want you to, don't shy away from that. Don't run away from it. You're saying the Iceman's going to win the MVP here after week one. I like it. I think it's a bold take. I think it's a very bold take.
8: It's not if they win football games, if they get to 10 dubs, if they take the NFC North. Again, Caleb Williams, out of sheer necessity, is going to have to post stupid good numbers because the Bears defense is going to dig hole after hole on a week-by-week basis.
9: And I will give you one more piece of credit here because, yes, you would think, well, how is the Bears quarterback? How is Caleb Williams going to win MVP or have a chance to win MVP, but the Bears are going to miss the playoffs? Let's not forget 2 years ago, the Bengals missed the playoffs, and Joe Burrow threw for 4,900 yards and 43 touchdowns. If they make the playoffs, he would have won MVP that year. He absolutely would have, in my opinion. Yep. Josh Allen won it instead. So, all right, Brad's got Caleb Williams winning MVP if the Bears make the playoffs. 310-840-4910. Let's get to the next set of numbers as it pertains to newest Saints running back, Travis Achane. Brad, what are the numbers on Achane?
8: 33.3% rush success rate that he posted against Detroit in the Motor City. That was his number 33 among running backs. Here's the cause for pause when it comes to the artist formerly known as ETN. Again, it is pronounced Travis Achane. Look it up, folks, if you don't agree. It was straight from his mouth, not mine or Pat's. But the concern that I have is that Kendre Miller was getting red zone looks. Hey, Holly scored a touchdown in the game. He was not getting a ton of work. He only played 46% of the ground snaps in this game. So the carry rate wasn't particularly high. Alvin Kamara could be back this week. Is Achane involved in a full-blown RBBC running back by committee? Well, we've only got a one-game sample size, and so far it's proving that's a very strong likelihood. So we're going to see what happens this week against the Baltimore Ravens, who got kind of lit up on the ground by Jonathan Taylor. Achane is nowhere in the same vicinity, in the same ballpark. But, man, I am pumping the brakes on Achane. If you're a fantasy manager, the only saving grace that he had was the fact that he caught 7 balls, but his ground production was not that great. It was like 9 for 46.
9: Yeah, I'm not gonna overreact to this. So I'll disagree with you here a little bit. We know that it was 21-0 at halftime. The Lions led the Saints, so they basically had to abandon the run game and started throwing the football. And you mentioned he had 7 catches, 32 yards.
8: He
9: was on the field for 52 offensive snaps. Kendre Miller, half of that at 26. So, again. maybe he's not going to be as productive running the football. But I do agree. You know, I would say if they're not down 21-0, they don't abandon the run. And part of the reason they did come back was him catching passes along with Olave and Devon Vele. So I do think that Travis Etienne still is the number one option in this running back room. I'm not necessarily worried about Alvin Kamara taking away rushing opportunities, nor am I Kendre Miller if Kamara is going to play. And then Kamara then would become the third down running back. But I don't think they signed Travis Etienne for, what was that contract? 4 years, $52 million for nothing. I think they're going to continue to feed him. And if they're competitive in games and they're not behind by double digits, they're not going to abandon the run. So, yeah, nothing worked for them in the first half. Running the football, throwing the football. So the 33% rush success rate, which was in the 30s in week one, I'm not taking too much stock into it. I still think that run game can be pretty decent.
8: Okay, fair enough.
9: All right, moving on. Let's get to Evan Engram, the Joker. He was supposed to be the Joker last year. Didn't necessarily work out. Much better in week one. The Broncos themselves were the Jokers on Monday night. But what's the number to keep an eye out for Evan Engram heading into week two and beyond for this Denver Broncos offense?
8: Yeah, 76.7 route percentage. That means on the snaps that he played, he ran around 76.7% of the time. That was the fourth highest among all qualifying tight ends in week one. So is he a joker? Is he a smoker? Is he a midnight toker? Look, he is going to be involved in this offense. He looks pretty spry. I was really impressed with his overall movement, though. That offense was just punch drunk. They were stupid bad and ineffective and downright pitiful, as Bo Nix described. But he's going to be a roller coaster ride this year. There's a lot of mouths to feed this offense. Jalen Watt only had one grab in that game on Monday night. Cortland Sutton only had, one or two grabs in the contest overall. My guy Pat Bryant was heavily involved early, then kind of fell back into the shallows late in the game. So, you know, some games Evan Engram's going to show up. It's going to be matchup dependent. Other games, it's going to be nothing but zeros across the board. So take it with the entire mine of salt. But what's encouraging, again, he ran around 76.7% of the time. And Bo Nix and him had to have some sort of chemistry. That was the only bit of chemistry that we saw on the field on Monday night. An otherwise forgettable performance for the My Little Ponies of the Mile High City.
9: Yeah, again, I think the route percentage is going to remain high, because if he's on the field, he's likely, it's a pretty decent chance that they're throwing the football. You know, a big reason why Evan Engram didn't have the season last year that a lot of people were hoping for is because he was so terrible at run blocking. It's a big reason why his career didn't pan out with the Giants, despite the fact that he looks like a receiver and plays like a number one wide receiver as well. You know, had that big year with Jacksonville a couple of years ago. But again, only had 50 catches for 461 yards last year because they often couldn't have him on the field when they were trying to run the football. So again, maybe because they were down 20, he did have that touchdown in the first quarter. He looked great. But maybe if the Broncos aren't down by, double digits for most of that second half, again, maybe he's not on the field as much. So again, I don't know. I don't trust anybody on this Broncos offense, Brad. You thought you could trust Jalen Waddle because they traded a first round pick for him, and then he was invisible all game. Cortland Sutton, flip a coin if he's going to have a big game or if he's going to have one catch. And then out of your guy, Pat Bryan, Marvin Mims, Troy Frank, it just feels like there's no rhyme or reason for when the Broncos offense, when they're good or they're bad, which guy's getting fed. So when it comes to Evan Engram, that's not somebody that I want to trust. He did have that touchdown. He was the one lone bright spot in that Broncos offense, but there's still too many variables for me to consider. All right. Great segment. Love the numbers, nerd. We'll do more of it as we progress throughout the football season. We got to take a break, though, because coming up next, our college football insider, Joe DeLeon, will join us here on BetMGM tonight. He's Brad Evans. I'm Pat Boyle. This is Westwood One Sports.
7: The NFL is off and running. Week one was the highest scoring opening weekend ever. This season is just getting warmed up on your home for the NFL, Westwood One Sports.
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0: 310-840-4910. But we go to our guest line here to talk some college football. And we bring in our college football insider, Joe DeLeon, who joins us every Wednesday night throughout the college football and NFL seasons. He's the host of the Ruffino and Joe Show on 24/7 Sports. And he's college football and NFL draft analyst for A to Z Sports, one of the best, if not the best, in the biz at grinding away the tape, watching ball like a junkie every single week. We love him. And he joins us here again. You can find him on Twitter at Joe DeLeon. Joe, what's going on, brother? How you doing?
1: I'm doing pretty good. It's going to be a crazy week. I still feel like I'm not mentally prepared for LSU versus Ole Miss on Saturday. I think that we're not fully hyping up how nuts this game is actually going to be.
0: No, and we're going to get there. Trust me, Joe. So good tease by you, brother. But I want to ask you, I just want to flip it back to Saturday here, because who saw that Texas comeback happening on Saturday night? I mean, my golly, that game was over with a capital O going into the fourth quarter, and then the Buckeyes completely melted. So before we get to the Texas side, Joe, who do you blame for that loss for Ohio State?
1: I don't know if I necessarily blame anyone. For me, it kind of felt like Texas scratched and clawed and fought their way to get back into it. I think it was a game between two really good teams, and Texas had some fluky bad turnover luck at the beginning of the game, bad early fumble on their part, but then the pick that bounced up in the air that Cam Coleman should have caught that got ripped out of the air, that could have been a drive where Texas scored and reclaimed momentum, and it could have been a completely different game. I think that the criticism, though, if I did have to deliver it to someone on Ohio State, it would be to Arthur Smith. I think that they got overly conservative with their play calling. There was one thing that was working. It was a bucket every single time. And shockingly, it was throw the ball to Jeremiah Smith. And they didn't really do that as deliberately in the second half. They kept just trying to run the ball. They ran the ball on a third and seven in a situation where it didn't really make a whole lot of sense. I just think that when they're winning games, if they get into a circumstance like this again against a top opponent, which is going to happen, they've got a tough schedule coming up, they can't take their foot off the gas. Just because it's third and long and you're up doesn't mean you run the ball. I think that you got to keep finding ways to get Jeremiah Smith going. And also, you got to find ways to activate Brandon Innes and Devin McQuinn, who got completely taken out of the game.
0: All right, so on the Texas side, Joe, does this win prove that Arch Manning can win the Heisman and Texas can win the Natty? Or are you not sold on the Longhorns yet because of how pathetic they looked in those first three quarters? Where I agree with you, fluky turnovers, but still, they didn't look good in the first three quarters. But are you sold on Texas and Arch?
1: I am sold, and I think that the better way to frame this is they played very messy for the first three quarters, and despite that, they found a way to win because they locked in and they finished, and Arch was able to orchestrate numerous very, very critical clutch drives where he converted on fourth downs. It makes me ask the question of how good could this team be if they play four full quarters? I know that's a bit of an open-ended speculation there by me, but if they use this as a confidence builder and they start hotter against their next tough matchup, I think that the story could be completely different. I think the biggest part for me right now, I still stick with Darian Mensah as my pick to win the Heisman, because statistically, I think his numbers are going to be so stupid by the end of the year that we're going to say, all right, well, we can't not give him the award because right now he's on such an amazing pace. But I think that when we give the Heisman out for different reasons. Sometimes it's for the guy having the great stats. Sometimes it's a combination of great stats and big moments. And sometimes it's just the big moments. Last year it was mostly big moments for Fernando Mendoza, as well as some good play, but nothing crazy statistically. I think for Arch Manning, he put together his first piece to his Heisman resume this year. That first mark on that resume, he led a comeback against one of the best teams in the country. And he stared down the barrel. He didn't flinch. His numbers weren't great, but he still did everything that he needed to do to set up his team to win. I'm sure that he'll have games where he can load up the box score and finish with 35 touchdowns and 3,500 yards or whatever it ends up looking like at the end of the year. But having games like that are important, I think, for winning the award.
0: All right. And then finally, you know, what became, honestly, in my opinion, the bigger story here over the last 24 hours than the game itself is, you know, the whole Holly Rowe AI video incident, where some stupid AI slop video shows Steve Sarkisian slapping Holly Rowe to the ground. Arch Manning asked about it afterwards, laughed. about it and said he saw it and then issued an apology. So any thoughts you want to share on the whole Arch Manning, Holly Rowe AI video incident, wherever you want to take this, feel free.
1: Yeah, I mean, it's just definitely a lapse of judgment on Arch's part. And I'm glad that we've kind of moved on from this. I feel like this could have been something that lingered for a long period of time. And the reaction was justified because it was inappropriate. It also really sucks that Arch doesn't have very many memorable quotes. Arch doesn't really say anything that everybody goes and reacts to and throws on a quote graphic because he's very to himself. And I think he this week was in a, you know, whatever goofy mood, and he said something that he really, really should not have. And he referenced something that he really, really should not have. I don't think he condones, you know, any type of violence towards women. I think that he made a very, very silly remark and something very dumb, and he apologized for it. And Holly Rowe took the high ground and, you know, or took the high road in this circumstance and accepted the apology. And, you know, we're able to move on, thankfully. I'm glad that this didn't fester into something bigger, because Arch had a great game. And I think that the focus should be on him performing well and, you know, him having a great rest of his career.
2: Yeah, no doubt. Live and certainly learn. Joe, let's start this weekend's previews with a Lone Star State showdown to be played appropriately enough under the Friday night lights as number 13 Texas Tech hosts number 22 Houston in Lubbock. Tech has won the last four meetings stretching back to 2021. Is this the year the Cougs finally exact their revenge? Right now at BetMGM, the Red Raiders are laying 7.5 points with a total set at 52.5. Break down Texas Tech in Houston.
1: Yeah, I'm a little worried about what's going on right now with this Texas Tech offense. They've been a bit shaky. Will Hammond has not been as great as I think a lot of people were hoping for him to step in and to replace Brendan Sorsby with that whole ordeal. They haven't been super consistent running the ball. They allowed for Oregon State to hang around and produce some big plays through the air. They have to play a lot cleaner. I think they've just been playing messy football, and it's not an indictment on the quality of the team. I think they've just, you know, they dealt with a lot of distractions this offseason, and now is the moment where they need to lock in and be prepared against Houston to respond to the early adversity. The interesting thing is that both these teams have played against Oregon State, so we have some context where they allowed Oregon State to produce some big plays through the air. Legree looked fantastic, who's the freshman receiver on Oregon State, who's put up some insane totals so far in the first two games, but they both ended up prevailing. The line to me is really weird. I don't like the line to the point where, like, I don't really have a pick on this. The fact that it's 7.5 just feels really awkward. It opened at 13.5 from what I'm looking at here. And I liked that originally because I would have taken Houston to cover, but 7.5 just is too ambiguous to me because I think that either Texas Tech has a really good, confident bounce back, but I don't think it's to the degree where they win by more than a touchdown. It just feels like too big of a number for me to touch, and it gives a bit of a narrow margin for Houston to cover in that spot.
2: Yeah, that's a good call. I kind of like the under of that game with that total set at 53.5. Joe, one of the other must-see games of the weekends on Saturday is an in-conference battle between SMU and Louisville goes down. The Cardinals stumbled late last week in a tremendous contest against Ole Miss while the Mustangs trampled poor UC Davis. This is an important game for SMU's playoff chances, though in enemy territory. At BetMGM, Louisville is favored by a very slim margin, just 1.5 points, with a total sitting at 59.5. What's the play in this one, SMU and Louisville?
1: I'm going with Louisville. I think that a line that small, you might as well just, you know, say that they're going to win the game. I think that you know, Louisville has showed us against Ole Miss that they've got a really explosive offense this year. And I think that Lincoln Kynholz has proven that he is the right man to lead this team. Miller Moss had physical limitations. I think Kynholz displayed that he could be a dynamic runner. He can make big plays through the air. I feel like even though they lost Ole Miss, they proved a lot to me. That Ole Miss team is very good offensively, where getting into a shootout with them is just not going to work. Trinidad Chambliss is always going to find a way to beat you. I think that SMU showed a lot of clunkiness. I know that they were dealing with against FSU, that they were dealing with the delay, with the technical side of things going on, with the power in the stadium and all that. But Kevin Jennings had two bad picks that stick in my mind. There's apparently it was miscommunication with his receivers, whatever it was, there's still two bad interceptions. And in these big games, when they've played tough opponents, he has played his worst. He has had a lot of turnovers. He's had a lot of mistakes that have held them back and kept them from winning. I think that Louisville's going to win this game, and it could be a little bit of a rise for them to the top of the ACC and setting up for a big matchup against Miami.
2: Ooh, like that.
0: Love that. All right, we're talking to our guy Joe De Leon, our college football insider here on BetMGM tonight, Westwood One Sports. He's Brett Evans. I'm Pat Boyle. Joe is the host of the Ruffino and Joe Show on 24/7 Sports. He's a college football and NFL draft analyst for A to Z Sports. Make sure you follow him on Twitter at Joe De Leon. All right, Joe, enough teasing. Let's get to it. Game of the week in Oxford, my man. A bad man comes back to town as Lane Kiffin and number 7 LSU take on his old team. We left high and dry before the college football playoff months ago. Number 8 Ole Miss with electrifying QB Trinidad Chambliss and Pete Golding manning the squad. LSU, a field goal favorite, high total, 58.5. Break it down for us. What are the keys for both teams, and do you have a play for Saturday night, and what should be a very friendly environment in Oxford?
1: Oh, I'm sure it'll be very friendly. I'm taking Ole Miss money line in this situation. I think that this is very unpredictable. This game is so unpredictable, and I picked Ole Miss to win this because I can't doubt Trinidad Chambliss. I feel as though there's an opportunity that this game gets into a shootout because both these teams' offenses are very, very explosive, and Ole Miss's defense showed against Louisville. They've got a lot of problems. They gave up a lot of big plays through the air. They gave up some big plays on the ground as well. I really think that we're going to watch and see LSU pick up some steam early, and they're going to go punch for punch. But if you go punch for punch, as I mentioned a second ago, talking about that Louisville game, if you go punch for punch with Trinidad Chambliss, he's going to find a way to win. He's going to find a way to steal that victory at the very end. If they have the ball last, I am taking Ole Miss, and I am taking Trinidad Chambliss. As much of an emphasis that Lane Kiffin is probably going to focus on this game on trying to win it to prove them wrong, I have to go with Chambliss, knowing how special he is and how he basically proved to us in week one that when things were going his way and his team was playing poorly, he still did everything possible to win the game.
0: All right, so you're going with Ole Miss. All right, aside from the X's and O's, Joe, I mean, we've got LSU officials demanding extra security for Lane Kiffin when he arrives. You know, back in the summer, we had Ole Miss bringing the FBI to sweep their facilities for bugs, thinking that Lane Kiffin is like a Navy SEAL. And just between everything these programs have gone back and forth with another over Kiffin's departure, from the deepest depths of your college football fandom, Joe, are you rooting for one side or another here on Saturday, despite that you think Ole Miss is going to win the football game? Are you rooting for Lane Kiffin, or do you hope he fails miserably?
1: No, I'm actually admittedly rooting for Kiffin. And it's not because my co-host is an LSU guy. I do a lot of things despite him on the show quite deliberately. But I know that Lane is a unique personality, but I think that him succeeding in the sport is something that the sport needs because he's an antagonizer. And when the antagonizers are good in the sport, it creates a villain. And when there's a villain, there's a story that we can follow and we can keep up with the arc of the team that they're leading. I want LSU to build up even more into what they became this offseason, the team that everybody seemingly rallies against. It felt like we had a lot of, before this happened, a general like cordiality, if that makes sense. Like it felt like we didn't really have a team that we could totally root against. And I know that Alabama was the previous villain, not for the same reasons, but I think that this could be one of the best villain arcs in college football history if they end up becoming good. If they end up beating Ole Miss in year one of him leaving on the road in Oxford, as much as I love talking the X's and the O's, I love a narrative. I love a story. I love having something to sink my teeth into that can last the entire season. As somebody who, you know, builds a show around getting people to buy into those stories, I think it would be amazing seeing LSU win this thing because it would cause ridiculous amounts of chaos.
2: Oh, I'm here for the chaos. Joe, I'm also here for the underdog story.

0: En garde!
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2: On like a side screen while I was watching, I forget which game I was watching on the main screen that I had in my office, and I peered over after not paying attention for like 30 minutes. I'm like, wait, Boise State has the lead? How did that happen? I think that Boise State definitely has the roster on both sides of the ball to put together a great season this year and to get back to the playoff again. But the thing that I really hate about North Dakota State right now is the books realized that they were not setting the lines big enough for North Dakota State, and I'm so pissed because back-to-back weeks I was like, oh, these are no-brainers. They don't think North Dakota State's that good. This is a huge freaking mistake. And I forget what the line is for this upcoming week. I looked at it once, and I'm like, all right, we're done for the rest of the year. We're not touching these lines because they're making them so big. But I think that they proved that they're just so much more fundamentally sound and more physical. And they got another great quarterback right now. They're showing that they're exactly what they were at the FCS level. Anyone who doubted North Dakota State was making a gigantic mistake. And I think to your point, they have a pretty favorable schedule. That UNLV game that they have coming up could be that proving point.
3: Mm. They play Sacramento State this weekend, Joe, and they are 27.5-point favorites.
2: That's what it was.
4: There you go.
2: Yeah, I wouldn't touch that. That's too big of a line. I'm pissed.
3: Probably get a much better line against Wyoming next weekend when they play them. But either way, talking to Joe DeLeon here on BetMGM tonight, Westwood One Sports, all things college football. Joe, what do you make of Michigan going forward now? You know, they had the debacle against Western Michigan. We all doubted them. I mean, I don't know if you did, but I know Brad Combs and I certainly did against the Sooners. And now they're 2-0, and I quite frankly don't know what the hell to expect from this team the rest of the year. I thought heading into the season they might only get 7 or 8 wins because I don't trust Bryce Underwood, and I still kind of feel that way. You know, they get a gift this weekend playing UTEP before our video producer Monty's Iowa Hawkeyes pay him a visit next weekend. But, you know, the first 2 weeks of the season has been the ultimate roller coaster for the Wolverines. So how do you feel about the prospects of the rest of their season, Joe?
2: Yeah, the thing for me is I think that their ceiling is set at 8 wins. I think that even though they won against Oklahoma, they at least raised their floor. They at least showed, oh, their defense is elite. Their corner tandem with Zeke Berry and Jair Hill are capable of producing really big plays. John Henry Daly's a dude. But, man, offensively, I still can't fully get there. I know that they produced a lot of big plays on the ground, specifically with Bryce Underwood against a very, very good Oklahoma defense. I feel like they were really one-dimensional and more one-dimensional than you'd like. We're not just talking about, like, they could only run the ball and they couldn't throw the ball. They literally could only run the ball with Bryce Underwood. They couldn't get anybody else going, and I'm a bit fearful if he doesn't put the team on his back as a rusher, and he still can't really throw the ball that well, and Jordan Marshall and Savion Hyder can't get going. I think that there's going to be moments where they crap out bad performances, and they just end up having brutal losses, kind of like the way that they played against Western Michigan. 8 wins is exactly where I'm capping it. I think that most of the top teams in the Big Ten, and even a team like Iowa, are capable of beating them.
3: Oh, all right. I know that's music to the ears of our guy, Michael Montgomery. Joe, one more for you, man. Do you think Dan Lanning makes it to the end of the season in Eugene? Is there any reason to believe Oregon could rebound, still make the college football playoff? And then secondly, do you think Dante Moore's draft stock has taken a huge hit through the first 2 weeks of the season?
2: I don't think it's taken a huge hit because I think he played well against Boise State and it was masked by the team sucking, but he was a lot more rough against Oklahoma State. And it was interesting. There's been this whole deep dive. Landon Tangwell was the one who's pointed this out about how he has a tell with his feet on running pass downs and Oklahoma State discovered it, hence why he had such a bad game. And I wonder if maybe the adjustment of fixing that issue that he starts to play better. I don't think it's completely tanked. I think that Dante Moore is still going to be in the first round mix. He just might not be in the top 5 mix. He probably ends up being a little bit more kind of like where Bo Nix was when he came out of Oregon not that long ago. I don't think Dan Lanning gets fired. I don't think that this is a James Franklin type of a situation. I think this is closer to what happened with Texas last year. I think that there was a lot of hype coming into the season, just like with Texas. They read the headlines, and then when it came time to play at the beginning of the year, it just didn't come to fruition. That there was this tense awkwardness to the head coach and to the way that the team was operating on the field. And it led to them having brutal losses, like the Florida game. I think they're going to go 9.

0: and three, and I think they're going to probably do the same thing Texas did, where they're going to be pissing and moaning and complaining about, like, well, we deserve to get in. We deserve to get in. The Oklahoma State loss, I don't think Oklahoma State's going to be great this year. I think that that's going to look really, really bad on their resume at the end of the season. They'll probably just barely get held out by somebody who has a much more competitive resume.
1: Okay. Joe, great stuff, man. We asked you about 1,500 different questions there, but you're the best. You got knowledge spilling out your ears. And look, I know it's going to be another comfortable Saturday for us as Notre Dame fans when they put belt to ass on Michigan State. So can't wait to chat with you next week, brother. As always, cheers, man. Thanks for joining us.
0: Thanks, guys.
2: See you, Joe.
1: There you go, Joe DeLeon. Make sure you give him a follow on Twitter at Joe DeLeon. DeLeone. There's a lot of vowels. He's very Italian, even though he might not look like it.
2: Yes.
1: Host of the Ruffino and Joe Show on 24/7 Sports, college football and NFL draft analyst for A to Z Sports. All right, we'll take a quick break. We come back, we'll get you caught up on a busy Wednesday night in the major leagues. 310-840-4910 is the number to join. He's Brett Evans. I'm Pat Boyle. 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
9: Final day, the Aaron Judge injury news, which we'll have an update on later in the show. At 10 o'clock p.m. Eastern, we're going to talk to Emmanuel Barbori, Yankees postgame host for the WFAN Yankees Radio Network. We're going to talk to Emmanuel about the latest he's hearing with Judge and the Yankees moving forward. So we will keep you posted on that. But, Brad, we've got a bunch of games going on right now, obviously with massive playoff implications, one of them being your Cubbies trying to secure that top wild card spot in the National League. It's a three-spot race with four teams gunning for a National League wild card spot. What's the latest in Wrigleyville as they're taking on the NL East champion Atlanta Braves?
10: Oh, it's a typical fast start for the Chicago Cubs. They've gotten a number of 3-0 leads, it seems like, for the past month. Shohei Imanaga has been awesome. Since cutting his hair, he's been nearly untouchable, it seems like. But here's the big news. Alex Bregman went yard. Alex Bregman also doubled in another run, but PCA also smacked a solo shot as well. Does not have a steal in the night because he's chasing 40-40. I think he needs three more swipes to get there. But right now, the Cubs up 3-0. Top of the fifth inning. First man up here, so nobody out. Shohei Imanaga sitting at 75 pitches against the Bravos. But as I always fear, will the bullpen actually slam the damn door, which they've not done consistently here for pretty much the entire season?
9: Yeah, so MVP, though, home run number 43 on the season. I saw Combs put in our show chat earlier, most home runs by a Cubs left-handed hitter.
10: Lefty in history.
9: Single season in franchise history. And he's still got 10 games left to go, 9 games after tonight. So 45, a definite possibility. 46, 40, I don't know, 50 seems impossible. He'd have to hit a home run every single game. But, man, just what an unbelievably special season it has been for Pete Crow Armstrong. All right, let's squeeze in a quick phone call here, 310-840-4910. Lewis is in Rochester, next up on BetMGM tonight. Lewis, what's going on?
11: Yeah, hi. Thanks so much for having me on the show. I was going to ask you a question. You know, Aaron Judge was supposed to be in Rochester last week doing rehab. Instead, Aaron Boone decided to keep him in the majors instead of rehab to the Rockies. I don't know what you think about that. Instead of rehab, he's being with the Rockies because the parents are saying things.
9: Yeah, Lewis, appreciate the call. You had a spotty connection, but Brad, I'm pretty sure he was saying, why didn't Aaron Judge do any rehab assignment before joining the Yankees? Did I hear that correctly?
10: Yeah, from what I could gather, I think that was the gist of it. So take it away, Mr. Yankee.
9: Yeah, I mean, again, from everything I've seen, you know, again, partially covering the team, you guys like to bust my chops about it, but, it, you know, I did about 8 to 10 postgame shows last year, did just the one series earlier this year. you know, with Judge, the Yankees felt confident and comfortable with him not needing a rehab assignment. So that's why he didn't do one. Now, in retrospect, was that a mistake? I don't know, because he's been back for a couple of weeks before this lower leg tightness popped up today. So is that something that would have been eliminated with a rehab assignment? Probably not, because by now he would have been back up to the major leagues already. I'm not worried about Aaron Judge from a production standpoint. I know he got off to a bit of a slow start. He finally did homer the other night. But, I mean, again, if the guy feels like, hey, I don't need a rehab assignment, like I've been hitting in the cage, I've been taking BP, I feel ready to go, throw me back in the lineup, there's not a lot of time to waste, we need to go and try and win a division, and I stand by it. So I wasn't worried about him not taking a rehab assignment whatsoever.
10: Yeah, look, we're going to find out what the deal is with Aaron Judge overall. And you were praying, you were hoping, you were sacrificing whatever you can to the baseball gods that this tightness that he's experienced in his right lower leg isn't all that serious. But here's to hoping, my man. I'm praying for you.
9: Yeah, Brad, we'll bid you adieu, brother. Here's to hoping your Cubbies hang on for the win tonight. Can't wait to chat with you tomorrow on the beginning of week two in the NFL, brother.
10: Yeah, amen. Gotta have a dandy on a hatch and tequila Thursday. I'm out.
9: Hot or cold
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0: 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We bid adieu to Brad Evans, and that means we've got two solo hours coming your way. 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Phone number to join the show, 310-840-4910. Programming note, 1 hour from now, 10 o'clock p.m. Eastern, we're going to talk to Emmanuel Barbari, my man, E-Man, Yankees postgame show host on the WFAN Yankees Radio Network. He also makes several appearances on the Yankees TV home, the YES Network, throughout the season, and he also does college basketball for Fox Sports. So we will talk to Emmanuel Barbari about the Aaron Judge latest news on his injury that caused him to exit the game today. Just over a week left to go in the regular season. Judge has already missed most of the season with a rib injury. I know that I'm holding my breath, hoping to see Aaron Judge in the lineup on Friday, or at least definitely not on the injury list before the postseason begins, with the Yankees likely slated for that 4-5 wild card matchup the second straight year in a row with the Boston Red Sox. So we'll get all things Yankees, all things Aaron Judge, injury news from Emmanuel Barbari in 1 hour from now. Other than that, great show so far. Two great guests. Our guy Kevin Harlan, talking all things NFL, including all the games he's called so far, and the game he's calling this weekend with Carolina and Atlanta. We talked to our college football insider, Joe DeLeon. We talked a ton of football, a lot of injury news that we're keeping you posted on, and we're going to start to scratch the surface, or already did scratch the surface, on what is promising to be an electrifying Thursday night football game tomorrow between the Lions and the Bills, and the debut of the brand new Highmark Stadium, Highmark 2, if you will, in Buffalo. That $2.3 billion stadium going to be debuted tomorrow, and a game that is promising plenty of offense and plenty of points. You want to join the show? The number is 310-840-4910. You could call, you can text. 310-840-4910. You can also hit me up on Twitter at Pat Boyle. But you heard the intro. It is BetMGM Tonight After Dark, and we normally kick it off here these final 2 hours with a little hot or cold. So let's get producer Brandon Combs into the mix. Combsy, your guy PCA is now what? He's got a home run. He's got a triple. He's got a chance for the cycle, and your Cubbies are winning. So fingers crossed on that bullpen, but it's looking like a good night in Wrigleyville.
1: Yeah, you know, four to nothing. I just texted in my group chat with a bunch of my buddies who are all Cubs fans, and I said, which reliever blows it for us tonight? Because that is how we feel right now as Cubs fans. But no, it's been a good night for the Cubs offensively. You see Bregman hit a home run, and you see PCA hit another home run. He just tripled. So double in a single, shy of the cycle. I just want to see him get on base. I want to see three more steals within the next nine games. So that way we can have a 40-40 season. He is unbelievable.
0: I mean, look, not that I'm not accusing him of stat padding, but like at a certain point, you have an accomplishment like that that is within reach here in the final week and a half of the regular season. Like it almost gets to a point where he is going to, he's going to go out of his way to try to steal bags. Like, and again, I mean, that has 37 on this.
1: If that's the case, why didn't he stop at second in that for that triple? You know what I mean? I don't think Pete thinks like that. I think Pete thinks that if I get on, then sure, I'll have a chance. He had a chance last night, or actually the first at bat of this game, he walked. And then he didn't go on the first two pitches, and then on the third pitch, Seiya Suzuki hit into a double play. So I don't think he's thinking that way. I think he's taking the game in stride, and I think he's playing it the way that it's meant to be played. I'm sure that Craig Counsell thinks about it from time to time when he's on base on whether or not to send him. But I think he's just playing ball, man. I really do.
0: Yeah, and the fact that their playoff spot isn't guaranteed yet, and it might not get guaranteed until the final weekend of the season, is definitely clouding things. But like, yes. You know, for all the times that you feel like he can steal a base in general, and he's got 37 of them, like
1: Mm-hmm.
0: Why aren't they still trying to be like, I feel like he's only got like 2 stolen bases this month, right? I feel like he was at like 30 like over a month ago. So it feels like his stolen base attempts have maybe slowed down a bit, which I would think it would be the opposite.
1: He was at 33 entering September. So he's got 4 stolen bases this month. But it's just, he's been hitting home runs. I mean, there was a point in at the end of August and early September where people were like, he's not going to get to 40-40 because he can't keep the ball in the ballpark. Like, he's just, he keeps hitting home runs. And, you know, as Alex Bregman just, you know, gets another double there, it's now 6-0 Cubs. I like the way that this offense looks. I'm still concerned about the bullpen, though. Like, the bullpen is very concerning because this is the way the Cubs have to win games. They have to win games by scoring 6 to 8 runs and just blowing teams out in the first 7 innings and then hoping that the bullpen is strong enough to not give up 7 or 8 in the final 3.
0: Yeah, that's fair. How about this? How about a little impromptu hot or cold here to start? I'll ask you, hot or cold, PCA does indeed reach the 40-40 club. He gets at least 3 more stolen bases here in the final 9 games of the season.
1: I'm going to say hot. I'm going to say hot because I think what's going to end up happening is, especially in tight games, especially games against like the Boston Red Sox coming up to end the season, I think you're going to see, you know, them, because the Boston Red Sox are competing for a playoff spot, and I obviously they're going to get their playoff spot, but they're competing for, you know, to not fall down into the third playoff spot or third wild card spot. They're competing for home field advantage, who they're going to play. So they're going to be playing those games. I think you will see some intentional walks on PCA. He's going to be the guy in the lineup that teams don't want to have beat them. So later in games, he's going to have some spots where he just gets walked. And he's going to end up on first, and that's when you're going to see him take second base. So I think he gets okay. There.
0: I do as well. And I think to a certain point, like, again, he has attempted enough stolen bases this year that just within the rhythm of these games, like, it will come up naturally. Even if it doesn't, I do think, like, the last 3-4 games, if he's 2 shy, 1 shy, like, he's going to go for it. Whether or not...
1: Oh, yeah.
0: Like, I feel like there's going to be at least like 5 to 8 opportunities in the final 5 games where he's on first base. And it's okay. Am I going to try to steal second or not? You know, depending on the score, depending on what inning it is, I think I'd be shocked if he doesn't get to 40-40. So I agree. I'm hot as well.
1: He's attempted 44 this year and he's stolen 37. So pretty damn good ratio. So if he's on first base and he's going, chances are he's going to be there safely. So, and then again, I mean, you look at the teams that they're playing too. You look at the Reds, you look at the Marlins, and then the Red Sox, teams with catchers that don't necessarily have cannons either. So I do like the chances for sure. Did you see the Kay Adams podcast? There was a lot of sound that came out on it. The Kay Adams podcast, she had Gronk on it today. And I didn't realize this, but Romeo Doubs is wearing number 87. And Gronk said that he didn't have a problem with it. And Gronk said that nobody asked him whether or not Romeo Doubs can wear 87. So let me ask you this, hot or cold. Hot or cold, it is disrespectful that Romeo Doubs is wearing number 87 in New England.
0: I'm going to go hot. And I don't. And this is me. I'm not saying Romeo Doubs is disrespectful. Like, I'm going to be honest. Like, when it's time to issue jersey numbers, Romeo Doubs wore 87 in Green Bay. He probably said, without even thinking about Rob Gronkowski, he was probably just like, hey, can I get 87? Like, that was my number in Green Bay. I don't think Romeo Doubs was thinking about Gronk. It's disrespectful by the Patriots, right? Like, Robert Kraft, whoever, like, this whoever is the guy in charge of giving out the jersey numbers, I don't know. I mean, I would assume at some point, like, the GM is involved in that. Elliot Wolf, Eli Wolf, like, that's got to be probably brought up to him, right? And if not him, Mike Vrabel, right? I would like to know, like, how the communication works when, like, a guy asks for a jersey number and then, like, does it get approved by the head coach, the GM, the owner? So either way, it's disrespectful on the Patriots' part, because they should have told Romeo Doubs, hey, man, sorry, we're not issuing 87. That's Gronk's number. And Gronk's number deserves to be retired by the New England Patriots. You know, again, a guy that his career was cut short because of injuries, but at his one he was playing, and for the majority of his prime, Rob Gronkowski is like the greatest tight end I've ever seen. Now, that doesn't mean he's the greatest tight end of all time. I still think it's Tony Gonzalez and Travis Kelce. Honestly, if we're talking about who's got a better career, I think Kelce is just ahead of Gronk because he's played longer. He's got more career touchdowns. He's got the better numbers and all that stuff. But like, when you watched Gronk in his prime every Sunday, I don't think there's anybody that's ever played the sport at the tight end position that could do what he did. So I think the Patriots should absolutely retire his number. And the fact that I think they should retire his number, they shouldn't be issuing it until they retire his number, let alone to Romeo Doubs. Like, it's one thing if you had, I don't know, Trey McBride or Brock Bowers like 2 years from now, guys that are the two best tight ends in the game that at that point in another 2 years would have 4 or 5 years of just incredible production. If they then sign with the Patriots and they're like, hey, can I have 87? Like, at that point, it's a predicament. I still don't think you would give out 87 of those guys. Romeo Doubs. I mean, come on. In one game, the guy has already cost the Patriots a win because he dropped a wide open pass and then Drake May throws a pick on the next play. This should have never happened. So I don't think it's disrespectful to it's not Romeo Doubs being disrespectful, but it is disrespectful that the Patriots issued him 87. They should have never let anybody wear 87 again after Gronk retired. And I did see Gronk basically say like, hey man, I wasn't consulted, but like, I'm cool with it. You know, I'm cool with them wearing 87. So maybe deep down, he probably feels otherwise, even though Gronk doesn't feel like a guy with an ego. I can't imagine he really is honestly cool about it. The Patriots should have never given Romeo Doubs 87. So yes, I agree. It is disrespectful that Doubs is wearing Gronk's number.
1: Yeah. You know, so I had to take a second look at this when I first thought about it. Cause at first I was like, yeah, this is disrespectful for the Patriots to give out this number. And I agree with you. It's not on Romeo Doubs. It's completely on the New England Patriots. I step back and I look and I look at a guy who only played 3 complete seasons with the New England Patriots where he wasn't out due to injury. He only had 3 seasons in which he played 15 or more games for the Patriots. And I start looking back at that and I'm like, I don't know that necessarily. I know he was great and I know he was good and I know he put up numbers. I mean, 4 times in his career with the New England Patriots, he had over 1,000 yards receiving as a tight end. 17 touchdowns one season as a tight end in 2011. I get it. I understand it. But if you just start retiring everybody's number that was really good with organizations, eventually you run out of numbers. And Gronkowski said it himself in that interview with Kay Adams. He believes the only number that needs to be retired during that era is the number 12. And then he also said he's not sure if they already retired it, even though Gronk was the master of ceremonies for Tom Brady's retirement, jersey retirement ceremony last season. But bless Gronk's heart, he did say, you know, I think 12 is the only number. He doesn't even believe his number should be retired. And he also said he doesn't have a problem with Romeo Doubs wearing the number either. I just think it's when you look at the numbers and you look at the amount of seasons he played, it almost goes back to our, you know, like even when you're talking about like the greatest of all time, right? Like we always have that conversation, like with Patrick Mahomes in the NFL. We're having it right now with Shohei Ohtani in Major League Baseball. And we have these conversations with these guys before they retire. And then we forget, oh yeah, well, what happens if their career gets cut short? Are they still the greatest of all time? That's the problem here. Like, yes, I know he was great when he was healthy, but he wasn't healthy very often. So that's where I give them a little bit of, okay, well, if he says he doesn't have a problem with it, and then I look at the numbers and he really only played 3 full seasons with this team where he played 15 or more football games. Yes, he had another season. I think he already played 11 and another where he played 14, but you didn't play full seasons and you were constantly hurt. It's hard for me to say that you deserve your number retired or that nobody should ever wear your number for that team again.
0: Combs, despite the fact that he had a lot of games missed because of injuries, I mean, he's a 4-time Super Bowl champ, 4-time first-team All-Pro. He's literally on the Hall of Fame All-2010s team. He's going to be a Hall of Famer. He's in the Hall of Fame.
1: There's a lot of people. There's a lot of people during that era because of Tom Brady that are four-time Super Bowl winners. I mean, are you going to retire Julian Edelman's number?
0: I mean, dude, he was the greatest weapon they consistently had. Outside of the 1 year of Randy Moss, Gronk was the greatest weapon they've had in the last two decades, like that Brady was throwing to. And again, until Kelce broke his records, Gronk had number one all-time in playoff receiving yards, number one all-time for tight ends and receiving touchdowns. He's right at the top still for postseason catches for tight ends. And in Super Bowl history, 23 catches for 297 yards, both all-time records for a tight end in the Super Bowl. Like, whatever lack of playing time he had in the regular season, he's more than made up for in the postseason. He absolutely should have his number retired. Not even a shadow of a doubt.
1: He's the greatest tight end in franchise history, for sure. Absolutely 110%. And I would have no problem if the Patriots decided to retire his number. I would agree with you then.
0: Are they better?
1: Even now, it's almost like, you know, we do good, bad, and indifferent on Mondays, right? This would be my indifferent, right? Like, I'm just indifferent on this because I just don't, like, to me, it's not that big of a deal that they're allowing somebody else to wear right now when you look at what the numbers show and the fact that, I mean, sure, should they retire because they had Randy Moss for three seasons? Should they retire Randy Moss's jersey? They went undefeated.
0: No, I mean, three seasons doesn't even come close to what, 10, 11? That Gronk played with three the Patriots? Seasons,
1: but one of the greatest offensive seasons of all time. I mean, him and Brady connected for how many touchdowns that season? Brady threw
0: Stop,
1: for
0: come
1: 50
0: on.
1: Something?
0: You're comparing years to Gronk spending 9 seasons with the Patriots and playing 120 games with them. Because he had three seasons where he played fewer than 13 games. Like, come on, man. He had five seasons with double digit touchdowns. And like I said, all the playoff records that he shattered. It's not even a debate, in my opinion. I don't know how you think this is a debate that his numbers should be retired.
1: I'm not saying that, like, again, this is not me saying that his numbers shouldn't be retired. This is not me saying that, you know, Romeo Doubs, if Gronk doesn't want him to wear 87, should be wearing 87. This is me saying his number's not retired. And when you look at it as a whole, it's okay right now because, one, Gronk's okay with it, and two, number's not retired, and the Patriots haven't said anything about retiring it. Like, nobody's ever, like, you've got a statue of Tom Brady. I don't see no Gronk statue. Yes, he was great. Brady loved him. That's why he ended up in Tampa Bay. But I don't really have a huge problem with it. I don't think it's disrespectful, so I'm cold.
0: I think it's disrespectful. I mean, the Patriots have 8 retired jersey numbers in their franchise history. They didn't retire anybody from before this century. Or they haven't retired anybody's numbers since the turn of the century except for Brady. So, yeah. Like, you have a dynasty, one of the greatest dynasties in the history of sports, and you're telling me you're only going to have Tom Brady's number retired? Like, we get, you know, a lot of people get on the Yankees for all the numbers they've retired. Again, when you're 27-time World Series champions, like, that's going to happen. But more importantly, when you have a dynasty that the Yankees had where you win, what is it, 4 World Series in the span of 5 years? And you have Hall of Fame players, like, yes, you're going to retire Pettit. Or, excuse me, you're going to retire Mo. You're going to retire Jeter. Like, you're going to retire a bunch of those guys' numbers. And I think Gronk absolutely has to have his jersey retired. And Romeo Doubs shouldn't be wearing 87. Somebody on the Patriots should have made sure that didn't happen.
1: Julian Edelman spent a lot of time with them, too. And Julian Edelman, I mean, in a short span, caught a lot of passes for a lot of yards. Wes Welker played for them for 5 years and had almost 8,000 yards receiving. Like, are you going to go to those guys and be like, hey, we're going to retire your number two? Excuse me. Are you going to go to those guys and be like, hey, we're going to retire your number two because of you played during the best era of Patriots football that we've ever had? Like, it comes to a point where you have to start picking and choosing. And I think that the general consensus is that a lot of that offense, the reason why they were so good was because of Tom Brady. And that's where I think that you start getting into the, I agree with you. I think Gronk, greatest tight end in Patriots history. Retire his number if you want to. Great. Then we could have the debate. Well, there would be no debate then because the number is retired and he couldn't wear it. But if they're thinking about retiring, if they're saying, hey, you know, in 2028, we're going to retire Gronk's number, then yes, Romeo Doubs should not be wearing it heading into that. But as of right now, I don't have a problem with it.
0: Okay, we're going to have to agree to disagree. I want to get to a phone call here, 310-840-4910. Let's preface this by giving out a Dodgers score right now because they trail the Reds 6-2 in a game where Blake Snell exited the game after the first inning. I don't know if I have seen an update yet. I'm sure one has come out. Let me just double check here. So Dylan Hernandez is the first tweet that I see. He works for the California Post, and it says, Blake Snell intends to make his next start. Person familiar with the situation tells me. The Dodgers have announced that Blake Snell exited today's game with groin tightness. But you're already getting somebody, again, Dylan Hernandez, who works for the California Post. He's got over 40,000 followers, tweeting out, Blake Snell intends to make his next start. A person familiar with the situation tells me. Because that could have been a massive blow. The Dodgers already have the National League West locked up. They're still fighting for the number one seed in the National League with the Milwaukee Brewers, but they're losing tonight 6-2, largely because Snell exited the game after the first inning. So let's get out to our folks, our friends in Los Angeles. 310-840-4910. Steve's next up in L.A. wants to weigh in here on the Dodgers. Steve, what's going on?
2: Hey, guys. Tonight was a microcosm. And about a month ago, when Walt Weiss walked Muncy in the eighth, but Dave Roberts allowed decided to pitch to Ozzie Albies, and we lost that game. And then tonight, with first base open, Ellie De La Cruz, who's the hottest guy on the planet, who's been killing the Dodgers, he allows Seth Halverson to pitch to him. And that is why Dodger fans have never, ever trusted Dave Roberts. He couldn't manage a girls' softball team.
0: So, Steve, so again, I mean, this is like first world problems here. So the Dodgers, they've already won the NL West. You're the two-time winning World Series champions. And I don't mind it. Even though this is national radio, this would be more of like a local radio call. We're on in on the fan in L.A., and I appreciate that. You're fired up tonight because Dave Roberts let a long relief pitcher pitch to Ellie De La Cruz in a game where Blake Snell exited the first inning, and it's contributing to the Dodgers losing. That's why you're fired up, and you hate Dave Roberts?
2: Well, he's a terrible tactician. You and I are a better tactician. He couldn't manage a 7-11. The guy is befuddled. If we hadn't won that series, he would have been fired in 24. The guy is terrible.
0: Wow. Hey, Steve, but they're the back-to-back World Series champions. So are you confident that even despite your dislike of Dave Roberts, that the Dodgers can win the World Series again this year?
2: Think about this, bro. If they go up against Pat Murphy, who's the better manager? If they go up against
0: Pat
2: Walt
0: Murphy,
2: Weiss, who's the better manager? If they go up against Craig Weiss. Council, who's the better manager? So we win not because of Dave Roberts. We win despite of Dave Roberts.
0: Well, Steve, I appreciate the call, man. I appreciate the call. Thank you very much for making it. It's good to know, Combs, out there that there are Dodgers fans that are not spoiled. Even though they should be, they're not spoiled by the back-to-back World Series championships. And it just goes to show you how awesome and also how sickening some baseball fans are that going for a three-peat when they've won the division again, they've got the second-best record in the National League, and on a night where their starting pitcher gets hurt and you got to go bullpen game, that some fans can still find ways to criticize Dave Roberts. I don't disagree. I've never thought he was a great manager. And I think the statement that Steve said, they win despite Dave Roberts, I think there is some truth to that. But I still don't think that you win back-to-back titles if you've got a complete buffoon for a manager. So I think that, you know, maybe Steve's just a little fired up that they didn't pull off the sweep tonight.
1: Yeah, I invite Steve to go ahead and denounce his fandom and go ahead and spend 1 week in the shoes of a Colorado Rockies fandom, Chicago White Sox fandom, the Los Angeles Angels. You don't even have to leave your own city. Go to the Angels. Go root for them for a week and then see if you want to come back and watch, you know, Dave Roberts manage the Dodgers again, because I got to tell you, I'm not the biggest Dave Roberts guy myself, the same way I'm not the biggest Craig Counsell guy.
0: Yeah, that was the one disagreement I had. Honestly, I think Roberts, I don't know if there was an edge between those two managers. If the Cubs played the Dodgers, I think they would both have opportunities to lose the games with their managing.
1: Yes. Yes. And so, like, I understand the frustration, but I mean, come on. You've won two straight World Series. Guy's not going.
0: Can't manage a 7-Eleven.
1: Doing an all right job.
0: He can't manage a 7-Eleven. I love that. You know, he would have been fired if they didn't win the World Series in 24. Yeah, well, not only did they win it, they won it again last year. I think Dave Roberts has the job as long as he wants it. But look,
1: Not only is he managing a 7-Eleven, but their Slurpees are coming in gold straws. Just saying.
0: Yeah, there you go. And I know Yankees, there's a very decent amount of Yankees fans that share the same sentiment about Aaron Boone, that they've wanted him gone for years. He's terrible. Anybody else can manage this team. He has no idea what he's doing. Anytime they lose a game, it's his fault. They lose the game today to the Twins in extra innings. They had bases loaded, nobody out in the 12th inning, couldn't score, and yet that's Aaron Boone's fault. George Lombard commits an error in the bottom of the 13th that results in the Twins winning. That's Aaron Boone's fault. So, I mean, that's baseball fans, baby. And I love it. I like to hear stuff like that every now and then. I know a large portion of our audience probably didn't care to hear about Dave Roberts' criticism right now, but that's the kind of stuff I love. That's what makes sports radio great. 310-840-4910. Combs, we have people that are texting in and calling in about the Gronk number retirement. So we'll get to calls and text messages about that when we return. Plus, a lot more hot or cold to get to and some more baseball scoreboard updates when we get back. I'm Pat Boyle. 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
1: 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I'm Pat Boyle. The phone number to join the show is 310-840-4910. You could call, you could text, 310-840-4910. Let's get you a couple of scoreboard updates real quick, and then we'll get to your phone calls and your texts. Reds lead the Dodgers 6-2 still in the bottom of the eighth. Again, Blake Snell exited after the first inning with groin tightness. But I did see somebody that works for the California Post tweeting out that somebody familiar with the situation saying that Blake Snell is intending to make his next start. So maybe a major bullet avoided for the two-time World Series champions, reigning World Series champions. Elsewhere, the Brewers, they keep on winning. They've been in a back-and-forth battle with the Pirates. Milwaukee's up 5-4 in the bottom of the eighth. A win gets them to 95-57, would put them one step closer to getting the number one overall seed in the National League. Phillies lead the Nationals 3-0 in the bottom of the ninth. That is critical for the NL wildcard standings, which we look at entering tonight. Cubs have the top spot, half a game ahead of the Phillies. Phillies, one game cushion on the Padres for the final spot, and then the Diamondbacks 2.5 games back of San Diego. So this would be a big win for the Phillies. Zach Wheeler, 7 shutout innings. Philadelphia got some early runs in the first inning with an Alec Boehm single and a Bryson Stott RBI walk. They are 3 outs away from beating the Nationals. Elsewhere, Combs' Cubbies lead the Braves 6-2. Although it was 6-0, and now let's look out. Maybe that Chicago bullpen already starting to crack. Pete Carl Armstrong is going to win the National League MVP. Hasn't gotten out tonight. He's hit a home run. He's hit a triple. He's walked. He's got 2 RBIs. His 43rd homer of the season. The season that is turning into a legendary one keeps on getting better and better for Pete Carl Armstrong. And also the Padres lead the Rockies 3-1. So again, massive game for San Diego. They got a Salas solo shot. That's their catcher, Ethan Salas. He's got a home run. They lead the Rockies 3-1. So everybody in the National League wildcard race, I believe the top 3 teams all lost last night. And it looks like all 3 of the top 3 teams are going to win tonight or are winning. So there's your baseball scoreboard update. 310-840-4910. Combs and I were debating whether or not Romeo Doubs should have been allowed to wear Rob Gronkowski's number 87 this year. Not retired yet. I think it will be. I think Gronk's going to be a Hall of Famer. Absolutely should be. One of the greatest tight ends to ever play the sport. And I think at his prime, he was the greatest tight end. And Combs was saying that he has no problem with Romeo Doubs wearing Gronk's 87. I think it's a sham. I think it's a farce. I think it's a big mistake that New England's letting him wear it. Gronk was on with Kay Adams today. Said he was cool with it. So we want to hear from you, 310-840-4910. Let's get to Tom in Colorado next up on BetMGM tonight. What's up, Tom? How you doing?
2: Hey, I'm doing good, Pat. If you start retiring all these people's jerseys, we're going to have people running around in double zeros. He's only half the part of the Patriots.
1: There's only a handful of retired numbers by the Patriots. They've only retired a handful of numbers, you know, and they've only retired Tom Brady since the turn of the century. There's only 8 retired numbers for the Patriots. So there's in theory, 91 of them available for a 53-man roster? Like, I don't know. What are we going to do in 70 years from now?
2: But what was the constant with the 20 years of success?

0: En garde!
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2: You know, yes, the constant success was Brady and Belichick, but no, like, also Gronk was in there. Gronk was constant success. He's one of the greatest tight ends of all time. At the time, before Kelce, he had almost every major statistical record for tight ends in NFL playoff history. And he's either number one or number two, at worst number three, and just about every one of them still. You know, nearly a decade later after retiring. Like, he's a top three, he's one of the top three tight ends to ever play the sport, no matter how long he played. And when you factor in what how good he was in his prime, I think he is the greatest tight end. Like, yes, when you have six Super Bowl trophies over the course of two decades, yeah, chances are you're going to have a player or two or three that are the majority of the reason why, and the coach. But like, when you have Gronk, who won four, Edelman, who won four, Welker, Wes Welker, I believe, won four as well. Like, oh, sorry, because they don't win these titles without Tom Brady. We can't retire their numbers? No, come on. I mean, the Yankees retired all four of the core four numbers, Jeter, Pettit, Posada, and Moe. And I know baseball is, like, you know, not there's not one player that has as much impact as the quarterback. Like, without Jeter, do the Yankees win all those titles? Without Mariano Rivera, do they win all those titles? Without Jorge Posada, do they win all those titles? Without Andy Pettit, do they win a large majority of those titles? They retired all four because all four deserved to be retired. And with the Patriots, Brady, absolutely, without a doubt. I mean, come on, greatest quarterback of all time. But let's not act like without Rob Gronkowski, they still win the four titles that he won as a player. They might not have. He had the Super Bowl record for most catches and most receiving yards by a tight end in Super Bowl history. Julian Edelman was Super Bowl MVP for one of those. Those guys deserve to have their numbers retired. They're going to get their numbers retired. They deserve it. If the Patriots are, you know, were the Yankees of football and they had 27 Super Bowls or even 20 Super Bowls and they already had 25 retired numbers, okay, maybe you'll be a little bit more selective. The Patriots only have 8 retired numbers. They barely won a freaking thing before the turn of the century. Again, in 75 years from now, when we've got 150 years of the National Football League, yes, it's going to become a little bit more tough. It's going to become a little tougher to retire numbers, or we're just going to retire numbers, but then guys will be able to wear them. Because yes, in 75 years from now, if every team's got 20, 25, 30, 35 retired numbers, yeah, you're going to have to start, you know, you're going to start getting creative if you don't allow guys to wear those numbers. There will be a point in history, and the New York Yankees are going to be the first team because they've got, what, 30 retired numbers? At least it feels like it. I don't know off the top of my head. Let's see, how many numbers do the Yankees have retired? 22. And then you include Jackie Robinson, so 23. Although, well, that's actually the same number. There was dual. Now they have 8 for Yogi Berra and Bill Dickey. That's what it is. But 22 uniform numbers, retired. It's going to get to a point where the Yankees are going to be like, all right, what are we going to do here? Because, you know, you even see guys now wearing 73, 91, 92. Judge is 99, but that's a number that at least, you know, looks cool. So we're going to get to a point in the future. You, me, and everybody else that's listening probably going to be dead by the time we even have to cross that bridge. Like, in this particular moment, the Patriots have 8 retired numbers. Yes, without Brady or Belichick, do they win any of them? Probably not, but without Rob Gronkowski and Julian Edelman, how many fewer do they win? Might be 1, might be 2. But come on, with the numbers Gronk put up, you can't be telling me he doesn't deserve to have his number retired. 310-840-4910. All right, we'll take a break. We got more text messages regarding this Gronk 87 retired number fiasco to get to, because Romeo Doubs is wearing his number 87. So we'll get to those text messages. We'll get back to some hot or cold.

0: we come back, we got Emmanuel Barbari with Aaron Judge news at the top of the hour. He'll join the show. 310-840-4910. I'm Pat Pawil. 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
1: Tomorrow, the lights are bright in Buffalo. A new stadium, a national audience, and two offensive heavyweights. Josh Allen faces Jared Goff. Lions, Bills, Thursday Night Football. Westwood One Sports.
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0: call, you could text 310-840-4910. This is becoming a Hall of Fame season for Pete Crow Armstrong. I'm sorry that I ever doubted him. I'm sorry that I said about a month ago that I still thought Shohei Ohtani would win the National League MVP. Pete Crow Armstrong has homered again. 394 feet into the Wrigleyville night in right center field. The Cubs lead the Braves 7-2. PCA tonight, 3-for-3, 2 bombs, a triple, a walk, 3 RBIs. He's now up to 44 home runs on the season, and he's up to, 90? He's up over 100 RBIs, 105 ribbies on the season. 44 bombs, 105 ribbies, a batting average at .283, 37 stolen bases, gold glove caliber center field. My goodness, what a freaking year Pete Crow Armstrong is having. Holy smokes. All right, let's get back to your phone calls and your texts here, 310-840-4910. So Combs and I were debating whether or not Romeo Doubs should be allowed to wear number 87 this year for the Patriots. That's Rob Gronkowski's number. Gronk was asked about it today on Kay Adams' show. He said he's cool with it, but Kay Adams was basically making, the argument that it's completely wrong and messed up and disrespectful. I agree. Combs is saying, no, he's cool with it. Gronk only, he missed a lot of games with an injury. With injuries, his numbers actually aren't all that great. I think that's completely, completely ludicrous. 716 number texts in and says Combs is wrong. If you take away Tom Brady or exclude him from the Patriots dynasty, what other single player is most responsible during that dynasty? It will be Gronk, Wes Welker, and Julian Edelman. They've had sporadic points in their careers where they were contributing, but nobody contributed the consistency that Gronk did. They also didn't block the way he did in the passing game. They didn't break tackles upon catching the ball like Gronk did. And then you also look at his postseason numbers. It's a no-brainer. His number should be retired. We've also got a 520 number texting in that says, bro, tell your producer to stop talking. The hole he is digging is already deep enough. Combs, you got a couple of folks agreeing with me, thinking that you are a whack for your take that Gronk's number should not be, not that it shouldn't be retired, but that it's okay that Romeo Doubs is wearing his number.
1: Well, first of all, the 520 texter, learn how to be, spell check, grammatically correct. The hole is in W-H-O-L-E. That's not the correct hole that you're looking for. I don't know if you have a problem finding the hole on your phone, the correct one, but just go ahead and look for it in spell check. As far as the 716 number, look, I'm not sitting out here and telling you that Gronk's number shouldn't be retired. I know listening is hard. I actually said, I agree, his number should be retired. I agree. He's the greatest tight end in Patriots history. The question was, are you hot or cold that Romeo Doubs is being disrespectful for wearing the number 87? And if the guy who wore number 87, Rob Gronkowski, is telling you he doesn't have a problem with it, then I don't have a problem with it. I don't have a problem with the fact that the Patriots have not retired his number just yet. And until they decide to retire his number, the day they say, hey, you know what, on October, blah, blah, blah, 2027, 2028, whenever, we're going to retire Gronk's number, then yes, Romeo Doubs needs to choose a new number. But as of right now, he's been given the number, and I didn't think it was disrespectful. I never said that Gronk didn't have the numbers to have his number retired. I never said Gronk didn't have the numbers to be the greatest tight end in Patriots history. He is all of that. I agree with all of that. I just don't have a problem with Romeo Doubs wearing the number right now.
0: Okay. All right, Combs, I still think you're wrong.
1: I have two ex-wives. I know listening is hard, but listeners. That you're called a listener. Do your job. Listen.
0: I think you're wrong. So I side with the texters there. Quick Shocker. Change of lanes Shocker. Here for 30 seconds. 562 number texts in, with the 49ers having these injuries, would it be wise to pick up Debo? More looks? Thanks. @Kimball Gathers. Yes. Yeah, without a shadow of a doubt. If Deebo Samuel is available in your fantasy football league, absolutely pick him up, 1,000%. Because of the game he had in week one and the fact that Stripling's hurt, Pearsall's hurt, yes, definitely pick up Deebo Samuel. 310-840-4910. I would start him this week as well. We're going to talk Aaron Judge, latest injury news, Yankees baseball, and we come back with their postgame host, Emmanuel Barbari. He'll join me, Pat Boyle.
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0: 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You can hear us on the Odyssey app. You can hear us on SiriusXM, Channel 260. And, as always, hundreds of local affiliates throughout North America. Open phone lines is how we normally do it for the final hour, 310-840-4910. You can also hit me up on Twitter, at PatBoyle44. But before we get to more phone calls, we're going to the guest line. After a major injury scare, and hopefully that's all it is a scare, to Yankees captain Aaron Judge. Let's go to the guest line here. And in the final 9 to 10 days of the regular season, there is still a lot to play for the New York Yankees. Let's bring in my guy, Emmanuel Barbari, Yankees postgame host on WFAN Yankees Radio. He's also a contributor to Yes Network, the TV home of the Yankees. And in a couple of months, actually, probably a couple of weeks, he'll be doing play-by-play for college basketball on Fox Sports. Eman, it's great to have you for the first time here on my new show, brother. It's long overdue. Hope you're doing great. I know that was a tough one today, a 13-inning loss for the Yankees, and with the Aaron Judge injury news, which we'll get to in a second. But how you doing, brother?
24: I'm doing well. And before we get to Aaron Judge and any of the Yankee news, it is an honor to be here, Pat, on your show.
0: Thanks, man. I mean, you and I, we've chopped it up on each other's shows, filling in on WFAN locally in New York over the years. So it's only fair that that we now open up the avenues to Westwood One Sports. All righty, man. Yankees captain Aaron Judge exits the game today with what the team was calling lower right leg tightness. And a Judge already missed 3 months earlier this season with the stress fracture in his rib. We know pretty well by now how much more inferior this Yankees lineup is without Judge and what their playoff chances would be without him, knock on wood. So what is the latest here on Aaron Judge today and for the next 24 to 48 hours?
24: Yeah, Pat, it's a fair question because right now you got to take Aaron Judge at his word, and he talked about it as somewhat of the spring training progression. When you build up and the Yankees are very much in a ramp it up mode with Aaron Judge right now, you're going to get a little nicks like this that you got to work through. So Aaron Judge didn't sound overly alarmed at what happened today, but you never know. I mean, they're calling it lower right leg tightness. That could mean shin. That could mean calf. That could technically mean foot. It could mean a lot of different things. And the one thing that worries me, how immeasurably invaluable Aaron Judge, just standing there, forget about if he produces or not, the opportunities he creates in the middle of that lineup, let's say it's a calf. I'm not saying it is, but let's say it is a calf. We have 10 games to go in the regular season, so the time and the calendar is just not on your side. So right now it's a rest, recovery. Thankfully, you have an off day tomorrow in Arizona for the Yankees, and you hope to see Aaron Judge back out there one of these couple of days and take him at his word. This could be a spring training type scenario.
0: Yeah, and I did see about, you know, if they're how much testing they're going to do on him, which I don't know if that would come in the form of an MRI or, you know, anything like that. So what kind of testing do you think the Yankees will be doing here, whether it was tonight and or tomorrow on Judge?
24: And coming out of this game, it didn't sound like a situation where the Yankees were going to go right to testing. They weren't so alarmed where it's, oh, we got to get Aaron Judge image right now. I'm not going to take that as necessarily encouraging news or non-encouraging news. I think the Yankees have to see, how does Aaron Judge wake up tomorrow? How does he respond to this initial treatment? Maybe he feels great. Maybe there's still a little nick over the course of a progression back, because this essentially, I hate to use the term spring training over and over and over again, that's what's happening with Aaron Judge right now. It's just unconventional. It's happening this time of year in a playoff, in a pennant race, and you're trying to vamp up for October. But Aaron Judge didn't play any baseball. He barely did any activity for the couple of months leading into when he started to ramp up and get back into the lineup. So I think it's how Aaron Judge feels tomorrow. If they're a little bit alarmed, then you send him for the testing. As of right now, none of that is planned.
0: So are you willing to give a percentage chance on if he'll be in the lineup Friday night when the Yankees are in the desert to play the D-backs, or no, because we don't know until Aaron Judge wakes up tomorrow, like, you know, like you said?
24: I can't tell you for sure, but I'd say at best 30% for Friday, because I'm just thinking logically right now. You have a built-in off day. You just had a scare. Clearly, even if it ends up being nothing, it's a scare with 10 games to go in the regular season. The calendar is not on your side. So I just don't think it's a high likelihood he's thrust right back into that lineup on Friday. Maybe as a DH. Maybe as a DH, it's a higher percentage odds. But 50-50 at best, I'd say 30-70 on him being in the lineup on Friday. And that shouldn't be alarmist. I think that's just the Yankees playing it really safe. And you also have a massive series of Tampa Bay coming up next week at Yankee Stadium. Barring catastrophe, the Yankees will still be within striking distance to win the American League East by that series. So you don't want to jeopardize anything big picture here.
0: Talking to Emmanuel Barbori here on BetMGM tonight, Westwood One Sports. I'm Pat Boyle. Emmanuel's the Yankees postgame host on WFAN Yankees Radio. We're talking about the Aaron Judge injury, again, scare. Hopefully it's just a scare, as he exited the game today in the sixth inning with what the team is calling lower right leg tightness, and the Yankees end up losing in 13 innings. E-Man, do you think any criticism about the Yankees ramping him up while trying to compete for a division title is fair? I had a caller earlier in the show saying, like, well, Aaron Judge probably should have went on rehab assignments before he came up to the big leagues. So do you think any criticism that the Yankees are kind of, you know, like you said, ramping him up in a spring training type progression while they're trying to compete for a division title? Do you think that criticism would be fair or no?
24: I think it's interesting when people bring it up, because I would love to know the alternative, right? So if the Yankees waited and they did a rehab assignment, then maybe you're getting a week to 10 days maximum of games for Aaron Judge. And a rehab assignment isn't nearly the same as the adrenaline and the type of pitching you're going to see at the big league level. So a week to 10 days after a rehab assignment to get ready for October and all that comes with that, I just don't see that, especially with what the Yankees are competing for, as enough. Plus, you're kind of at the mercy of what Aaron Judge wants to do, right? Aaron Judge is going to call the shots here. He knows his own body. He is, in many ways, yeah, there's a team at play here. Yeah, the Yankees are this behemoth, but Aaron Judge is the face of baseball in many respects, and he's going to make the ultimate decision. So if he thinks he's ready to go, the Yankees aren't going to say, no, you need to do a rehab assignment. I just think it's foolish to think that the Yankees won't listen to Aaron Judge and what he wants to do. And I think they played this really smart. Like the first couple of games, they're lifting him after 6-7 innings. Then they're DHing him a game, which is honestly sacrificing some value in the lineup because the Yankees have that clog where Garcia or Rice has to sit if Aaron Judge is in the lineup as a DH. Then he ends up playing 9 innings in the field over the weekend against the Mets, but then he sits a day. Like he sits the day before this one. There was a built-in off day. They played this really ultra-careful given the gravity and the stakes. I think reckless would be Yankees rushing back that he's playing every day because they're thinking, oh my goodness, if he misses a game, we're not going to catch the Tampa Bay Rays. They haven't done it that way. Aaron Judge wanted no rehab assignment. They played with him in the most cautious way possible.
0: Okay. All right, Manny. A lot of debate moving forward now as to how the Yankees should structure their playoff pitching rotation if it is against the Red Sox in the wild card round in a best of three format. Obviously, still rooting that the Yankees can catch the Rays for the division, but if it is Yankees Sox best of three, what do you think the Yankees ultimately do in terms of the order of that starting rotation?
24: It's a really fair question. And Pat, this has become way simpler over the last couple of weeks with the way that Cam Schlittler has finished the season. I think a month ago you were thinking, who's starting game one? I mean, you have Cam Schlittler, who's a Cy Young Award winner at 25 years old and is getting MVP votes now. He's in that conversation. And then you have two, Gerrit Cole is definitely a future Hall of Famer. Max Fried is on that trajectory if he stays healthy over the next 5 to 6 years. And all these guys are game one type starters. Now it's not even a question who's starting game one. It's Cam Schlittler. The only question comes in the matchup against Boston, game two, game three. I think most logically, Gerrit Cole has struggled lately. The home run ball has bit him. He's trying to make some tweaks and adjustments down the stretch, but he's still Gerrit Cole. His stuff is still sharp. It's electric, especially considering his age, coming off Tommy John surgery. I trust him to get it right. He's your game three starter. You split the righties. Max Fried goes game two. Fried has brilliant numbers. If you're saying it's against Boston, which likely it would be if the Yankees don't catch Tampa Bay, Fried has great numbers against Boston. He's been a big game guy outside of one start against Toronto last year for the Yankees. Fried goes game two. Cole goes game three. Do not listen to the people who say, I love the way Carlos Rodon has pitched lately. It is ridiculous to think he's starting game three over Gerrit Cole. That is not happening. Take it to the bank.
0: Okay. All right. Speaking of Cam Schlittler, I agree. He should be starting game one, especially because, Manny, you and I were at Yankee Stadium last season when Cam Schlittler absolutely dominated the Boston Red Sox. You were on the play-by-play call. You were on the radio call with Dave Sims. I did the post game. He is absolutely starting game one. I agree. He is going to win the AL Cy Young Award this season. It's not even up for debate. I think it's a guarantee. But could it be more than that? You mentioned it. Aaron Boone mentioned MVP when talking about Schlittler the other day. The numbers this year are astounding. Number one in ERA, number two in innings pitched, number three in strikeouts in the American League, number one in whip. But I can't imagine he's going to win the award when everyday players like Yordan Alvarez, who still has a chance to win the AL Triple Crown, are doing what he's doing, and Junior Caminero, who's the best player on the Rays, who have the best record in the American League. I mean, is Boone serious when he said that Schlittler might be the MVP too, or is that just a manager trying to boost up his guy?
24: I think it might be a combination of both, but when you look at Cam Schlittler's season, in a world where, you're right, there are two position players right now who are on winning teams, so if you take them off that team, it would severely hurt their odds, and they're having really elite seasons. We're not talking about, oh, this guy's a nice pesky player, he's hitting 300 with 30 home runs. No, we're talking about Yordan Alvarez possibly winning a triple crown. Caminero at 23 years old, following up his 45 homer season with a 40 homer season. And on top of that, he's hitting big home runs, walk-off home runs to save off the Yankees down the stretch. So these are legitimate, formidable position player MVP candidates. But where Aaron Boone's argument has credence, a lot of the new school voters go by war, wins above replacement. Cam Schlittler's right there, if not better than Yordan Alvarez and wins above replacement. He is absolutely better than Junior Caminero in war. Cam Schlittler took the ball every fifth day for a Yankee rotation that had Fried having a stop-and-start season. Rodon having a stop-and-start season. Cole came back late from Tommy John surgery. Schlittler took the ball every fifth day. He dominated. He's having one of the best seasons of the last 25 years for a starting pitcher. one of the best seasons in Yankee history. You could put it maybe top three to top five starting pitching seasons in Yankee history. 84 games without Aaron Judge, Pat. Think about it. Did the Yankees get to this spot without Cam Schlittler? I don't think so. Yes, he's going to win the Cy Young. He has his own award. He's 25 years old. Pitchers are typically excluded against in a certain metric when you're talking about the MVP. You need to far exceed position players to get that award. So, yes, it probably won't happen. But if you look at it on its head with value, Cam Schlittler is right up there in terms of value.
0: Okay. I mean, it's tough to disagree when you speak so eloquently like that, Emmanuel, and you got a pipes of gold, my man. We're talking to Emmanuel Barbaro, Yankees postgame host on WFAN Yankees Radio, also a contributor to Yes Network, the TV home of the Yankees. And in a few weeks from now, hopefully after a Yankees World Series title, you'll be able to see Emmanuel calling play-by-play for college basketball on Fox Sports. Let's talk about a negative here, E-Man. And what should be the level of concern with Yankees 21-year-old rookie shortstop George Lombard Jr.'s defense when it comes to the postseason? He made another misplay. I didn't even know if it ended up getting ruled as an error. I didn't even bother. I was disgusted, too disgusted to look at the box score after they lost today in 13 innings. But his misplay on the ground ball, on the play that the Twins win the ball game, and he, you know, had a six-game streak with errors a couple of weeks ago. Is there any chance in your mind that anybody other than George Lombard Jr. is playing shortstop in the postseason? And what is your level of concern with his defense come October?
24: To answer the second question first, and I know you followed up with the defense question, but the latter part about anybody else starting at shortstop, I'd be stunned. The Yankees placed a lot of faith in this rookie shortstop coming up in a pennant race, and they wanted to give him leeway. They wanted to give him an opportunity to find his sea legs, if you will. And he's done that. He's made adjustments offensively. He's had a couple of big-time hits to spark rallies lately. He hit a grand slam at Yankee Stadium. He had that dream debut. Defensively, if that six-game streak you're alluding to had spiraled into something more, then you start to question, is this getting the most of him? Is the stage too big? Are the lights too bright? Is the makeup there? The Yankees praise the makeup of George Lombard Jr. and the type of person he is all the time. It didn't spiral into anything more. In fact, the last couple of weeks following that streak, he looks as smooth as ever and was making big time plays at shortstop. Today, yeah, it happens, but I attribute today's loss way more to they shouldn't have never been in that spot. Bases loaded, nobody out. The 1-2-3 double play from Ramos, and then the 13th inning, they don't move the ghost runner from second base. Those are their opportunities to win the game. If they didn't lose on the Lombard play, they were losing on something else in all likelihood. I worry about young guys in this spot. Yeah, it's interesting. He's got a shortstop at 21 years old who's barely played in the big leagues. He's going to be your guy in October. It's not uncharted, but it's close to it. But if he was letting things spiral, then you start to worry. His makeup is top-notch. I don't worry about him that much.
0: Okay. All right, very good. Let me ask you another kind of similar question. Not that, I mean, he technically, you know, blew the save today, although, you know, again, tough to really pin that on him, but he's been pretty consistent most of the season. But again, other than Mason Miller with the Padres, is there any baseball fan that would truly tell you that they're confident when it comes to the ninth inning? So is there any chance that somebody other than David Bednar is pitching in the ninth inning of playoff games this season, Emmanuel?
24: No way. I think Bednar has been way too good in the ninth inning. He had a hiccup. Let's go back to the middle of May, Subway Series round one, not the one that just happened, but round one at Citi Field. Tyrone Taylor hit a game-tying home run off him, and that was the peak of David Bednar panic. Like, do the Yankees have a closer? What do they need to do to overhaul this bullpen? And from that point forward, for not only Bednar, but the rest of the bullpen, the likes of a Brent Hedrick and a Paul Blackburn, who have been godsends out there, the Yankee bullpen took off. Not without their ups and downs here and there, but they have been a dynamite group and right at the top of the leaderboard in terms of bullpens and baseball all year. Bednar has been that backbone. He has been that rock at the end of games. I'd be stunned if anything changed there. He's due for a hiccup here and there. I don't look at today too much. You alluded to this, Pat. You have the ghost runner. He got some big timeouts after the run scored. It's sort of wonky with extra innings sometimes. The run scores, it's not really on you. It's about you not allowing that second run and giving your team an opportunity to get back at that and strike back. So I look at Bednar as a strength, not a weakness going into October.
0: All right, finally, one more for you, Emmanuel. What are the biggest things to look for in the final 10 games of the season with the Yanks, aside from the Aaron Judge health and wellness? Is the number one thing AL East still being up for grabs and that monstrous four-game showdown with the Rays next week? What else is there to look out for with the Yankees before the playoffs begin?
24: Two things. I would say two of the injuries on the position player front. Grisham, does he come back before the end of the regular season? What's his role? Spencer Jones has been spectacular. His star continues to rise in center field. To me, he has earned the everyday center field job. Grisham, when he comes back, is he your fourth outfielder? Is he playing part-time? Is he cutting into Jones's time at all? I'm not sure how they're going to work that out, but Jones has earned the lion's share of reps, to put it lightly. Jazz is going to come back the final week of the regular season. Jazz is going to get his job back. I'm not trying to be alarmist here on that front. Anthony Volpe has played really well since he's been called up to be the second baseman. He's clearly a natural fit at that position. He made a stance, mechanical tweak. He's keeping both hands on the bat, level swing, compact swing, going the opposite way. Volpe has a big hit today. He's doing everything right, Anthony Volpe. What's his role? If Jazz is going to play second base, the Yankees tinker with some Anthony Volpe at third. I'm not saying they'll do it, but Ryan McMahon has been scuffling over at third. Jose Caballero, they value more as that Swiss Army knife as opposed to an everyday player. Anthony Volpe needs a role to me. If he continues to play this way, whether it's second times against lefties, whether it's third, he's got to play sometimes for this Yankee team, especially in October. Two position player, I'm not going to call them battles, but questions right now. And then bullpen. You saw Clark Schmidt come back for the first time in 14 months today, and he looked sharp out of that Yankee bullpen. Ryan Weathers will do the same likely next week. So the bullpen starts to deepen out a bit with guys who were starters. Ryan Weathers, the dominant starter at times for the Yankees this year. Those are two areas I really want to see how they develop over the final week or so. And then, of course, the big question, which you were alluding to, can they catch the Tampa Bay Rays? They have their starting pitching lined up. They have Fried, Rodon, Cole, Splitler, all going in that same series. It is a playoff preview. It's a playoffs in September, essentially. You've got to be two, maximum three games back. I'd say two back of Tampa Bay entering that series and take your shot.
0: All right. It's going to be an exciting final 10 days, brother. Looking forward to hearing you on the post game and any other opportunities you get to call the game alongside the great Dave Sims and or Susan Waldman. Manuel, you're the best, brother. Enjoy your day off tomorrow, man. Thanks so much for spending some time tonight after dinner with the lady. So appreciate you, brother. You're the best.
24: Of course, man. I appreciate you texting me earlier, and I'm glad we figured this out. And surreal, full circle to be on your show. So have a good one, man.
0: Thanks, E-Man. You too, brother. There he is, Emmanuel Barbari, Yankees postgame radio host on the WFAN Yankees Radio Network, a very frequent contributor to the YES Network, the TV home of the Yankees. And then once the Yankee season wraps up, he'll be doing play-by-play broadcasts for college basketball on Fox Sports. 310-840-4910. If you want to join the show, you can call, you can text. You can also hit me up on Twitter at PatBoyle44. We'll take a short break. When we come back, major breaking news development as it pertains to this LSU Ole Miss game on Saturday night. We've got a quarterback listed as doubtful to play. We'll fill you in when we come back. I'm Pat Boyle. This is BetMGM tonight on Westwood One Sports.
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1: Welcome on back, BetMGM Tonight, Westwood One Sports. I'm Pat Boyle. Phone number to join the show, 310-840-4910. 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You can also hit me up on Twitter at PatBoyle44. Huge shout out to my guy, Emmanuel Barbari, E-Man, Yankees postgame host on WFAN Radio Network. He's also filled in on several of the broadcasts this year on the Yankees Radio Network, talking all things Aaron Judge injury news, all the big things to look out for the Yankees in the final 10 days of the regular season, postseason pitching rotation. Could Cam Schlittler win the AL MVP? So huge shout out to my guy, E-Man, for joining us last segment. We've had three awesome guests today. The great Kevin Harlan, Emmanuel Barbari, and our college football insider, Joe DeLeon. If you missed any of those interviews, and they're all phenomenal. I mean, Harlan, how could you not want to listen to Kevin Harlan if you missed it? Just the voice alone. I mean, Kevin Harlan could be talking about plumbing, and I'd want to hear about it because of the voice. Emmanuel for all the Yankees insights. Joe for all his college football insights, analysis. His plays, his bets for this weekend of games. If you missed any of those, you can rewind on the Odyssey app, or here's the easiest thing, download the BetMGM Tonight podcast, wherever you get your podcasts. 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Okay. We've got some massive breaking news. Now, this happened, let's see, when did this actually come down here? So this is about an hour and a half ago. We've had such a jam-packed show, we didn't get a chance to get to it, but I made sure I blocked off an entire segment to talk college football. And I couldn't believe it at first when I saw it. Pete Thamel tweeting a shocker on the SEC injury report with LSU starting quarterback Sam Levitt listed as doubtful for the game on Saturday night when number 7 LSU plays number 8 Ole Miss in a game that's going to be dominated by Lane Kiffin headlines in his return to Oxford. Sam Levitt, that is a shocker. This is an absolute stunner that he's being listed as doubtful to play. And my first reaction after I put my, you know, jaw back up, because to even see that was unbelievable. And then when I collected myself and I said, hold on, Sam Levitt is being listed as doubtful to play by head coach Lane Kiffin in his return to Oxford Saturday night, where, again, several weeks ago before the season started, Ole Miss officials said that they had the FBI come in and sweep their facilities for bugs because they thought that Lane Kiffin maybe bugged the place after he left. So he could, steal information of Ole Miss football? That maybe he had bugged it while he was there, and when he was getting ready to leave for LSU, he wanted to hear what everybody was saying. Like Lane Kiffin is like Jason Bourne, or he's like a Navy SEAL. Then we have the news this week that LSU officials are are demanding extra security for Lane Kiffin. And look, I mean, this place is a crazy effed up place at points. So I honestly wouldn't put it past some lunatic out there, whether they're an Ole Miss fan or a fan of any team. But how messed up this world is, I wouldn't put something like harming Lane Kiffin out of the you know, the realistic path. But I mean, there's security as is for teams, players, coaches, when you're traveling to a visiting stadium, let alone the one that has now created quite the explosive rivalry as LSU and Ole Miss. And the way that Lane Kiffin left and trying to take as many assistant coaches and players as he possibly could, and the things that he said and the lying on his way out the door, leaving Ole Miss before they get to the college football playoff, where then they end up getting to the semifinals anyway. and how much hatred, how much bad blood there now is between these two teams. And here we are, both of them national title contenders, both of them unbeaten in this early part of the season. And now LSU quarterback Sam Leavitt is being listed as doubtful, which, again, this isn't an NFL injury report. College football, you don't have to list what the injury is. You just have to list if they're out, doubtful, questionable, probable. And LSU, after reportedly zero pain, zero injury to Sam Leavitt in their win over Louisiana Tech, now he's doubtful to play. To pull the Ron Burgundy, I don't believe you. I don't believe you, Lane Kiffin. I think this is gamesmanship. I think this is trolling to the nth degree by Lane Kiffin. And I'll be the first one, I'm sure, with thousands of others, of thousands of other college football fans, we will all collectively raise our hands and say, we were wrong. We were dead wrong. If Sam Leavitt indeed does not play this game on Saturday, the fact that they're listing him as doubtful, he's not ruled out. He can then be upgraded to questionable. He can be upgraded to probable. I'll be the first one to put my hand up and say, hey, I was freaking wrong. I'm sorry for doubting Lane Kiffin. I'm sorry for thinking that this was gamesmanship, that this was trolling, that this was mental warfare if Sam Leavitt indeed does not play on Saturday. But I don't believe it right now. Come on. Guy didn't get hurt. Spoke to reporters after the game against Louisiana Tech without appearing to be in any kind of pain. Lane Kiffin did not mention that Sam Leavitt was dealing with any kind of injuries during Monday's news conference. And then Sam Leavitt gets listed as doubtful ahead of one of the most anticipated games in recent college football memory. And honestly, you couldn't fire me up more for Texas Ohio State on Saturday, considering the Lane Kiffin narrative and the angle in this game. I think I'm more excited about LSU Ole Miss than I was about Texas Ohio State. And here's, by the way, the SEC's availability report policy defines a doubtful designation as, quote, unlikely to play due to significant concerns, and describes it as a player having a, quote, 25% chance to play. The conference's reporting policy states that acts of gamesmanship intended to hide a student athlete's true participation status for competitive or strategic reasons are prohibited, as is conduct that could be reasonably be construed as, quote, unquote, misleading. But remember this. The SEC filed a motion to try to get LSU kicked out of the conference over Lane Kiffin trying to have former pro players, two players that were on NFL rosters in training camp and then got cut slash waived. Lane Kiffin picked them both up. He was going to try to play him, and the SEC basically said, we're going to kick your ass out of the conference if you play these guys. The NCAA tried to come down. Lane Kiffin obliged. Lane Kiffin took the guys off the roster. They're not going to play LSU football the rest of this season. And they didn't play in any of the games. They didn't play in the game against Clemson. They're not playing. Do you think Lane Kiffin gives a damn about gamesmanship being prohibited as it pertains to the conference's reporting policy? The article written up by Pete Thamel, Alex Scarborough on the ESPN website says that the SEC also says schools should take extra precautions to act in good faith when disclosing the status of high-profile athletes such as starting quarterbacks, and that penalties for inaccurate or late reports range from $25,000 to $100,000. SEC Commissioner Greg Sankey has discretion to administer penalties as appropriate based on the circumstances. Do you think Lane Kiffin, after being threatened to get kicked out of the conference, and then the SEC basically retreating that stance, you think Lane Kiffin gives one iota of a bleep about possibly being penalized $25,000 to $100,000 if he puts Sam Leavitt as doubtful to play when he's actually got no injury at all? Lane Kiffin is either to the dismay or the chuckle, the belly laugh, the intrigue, the hatred of all of us right now. Lane Kiffin's having himself a good old laugh. That's my opinion. I don't think there is a shot in hell that Sam Levitt is not playing this game. I don't think there's a freaking chance that he is

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2: Problem, Lane Kiffin can easily say, he's been complaining about his back all day. He says he don't know if he can suit up. You can put him on a lie detector test. So the SEC, they're probably going to try to penalize Lane Kiffin. Maybe they fine him $100,000. Maybe they fine LSU $100,000. You know what? That's a drop in the bucket to compare to what Lane Kiffin's getting paid at LSU. It's going to be a drop in the bucket to what LSU is going to make based off of the TV revenue off this game alone on Saturday night on ABC. A drop in the bucket. Again, me, Pat Boyle, I will be the first on Monday evening when we get on the air at 6 p.m. Eastern. If Saturday night Sam Levitt does not play because of an injury, I'll be the first. We'll start the show in the first 5 seconds. I'll say, I was wrong. I'm sorry. I'll be the first one. If Sam Levitt is indeed carrying any kind of injury and he does not play on Saturday night. This is gamesmanship. This is trolling. This is mental warfare from Lane Kiffin. Without a doubt. He listed him as doubtful on Wednesday. He could list him as doubtful on Thursday. I don't know what the rule is. If he has to be questionable or probable come Friday. I don't know if he's listed as doubtful on Saturday, if that means he can't play. I mean, again, I don't know why you can't list a player as doubtful all the way up until Saturday morning and then say, hey, he's going to play. So I cannot wait to see what the next injury report looks like tomorrow, but I think this is Lane Kiffin having a good old laugh, man, and I think that's what has made him the villain of college football. Producer Brandon Combs says in the show chat, he can be doubtful on every injury report before the game. Don't be surprised if you see that. Do not be surprised. And if I'm not mistaken, our friends at BetMGM, I believe this was a 3-point spread earlier today. Our friends at BetMGM have it at LSU 2.5. They flinched maybe half a point. Don't be surprised to see it back at 3 tomorrow, Friday, Saturday. If you saw this news that Sam Levitt is doubtful to play and you were trying to race to try to put a wager down on Ole Miss, I think you're taking some low-hanging bait. That's all I'm going to say. I think you're taking some low-hanging bait. Because I think Sam Levitt's playing. I think this is a troll by Lane Kiffin. And I got to be honest, I love it. I love it, man. He's so easy to hate. He's so slimy. He's exactly what college football needs right now. I got to be honest. When it comes to Lane Kiffin, he's exactly what college football needs right now. And Lane Kiffin's been around the block, man. He's had many jobs. He's failed at many jobs. He was great at LSU. He was great at Ole Miss. And I did think it was cowardly of him to leave. He isn't the first, though. He's not the first guy that has left before a bowl game. Now, is he one of the first? If I'm not mistaken, is he the first college football coach to leave a team before the college football playoff to join another program? I think he is. And it's one thing if you're leaving, the Rose Bowl. It's not the national championship, before the college football playoff when the Rose Bowl was the Rose Bowl, but it wasn't the national championship. There was no college football playoff. It's one thing if you're leaving a program before that game. It's another thing if you're leaving a program before the college football playoff where everybody's got a chance, man. You got a chance to win a national championship. And with him, who knows? Maybe they would have. Ole Miss got to the semifinals with Lane Kiffin and several other assistant coaches leaving high and dry in the middle of the night. Well, actually, in the middle of the day, because he was on the tarmac in the morning when he gave that stupid interview with his freaking suit hanging up on a clothes rack right behind him on the tarmac. And I thought that was cowardly. But that doesn't change my opinion that I love what Lane Kiffin has now become in the months since, where the NCAA, they don't have a damn clue as to how to corral and control name, image, and likeness, the transfer portal, all these state judges giving, basically issuing restraining orders so players can play under the stupid cockamamie rules that exist now. Some players can play a fifth year, other players can't.

0: the SEC threatening to kick Lane Kiffin out of the school because he took two pro players that got cut by NFL teams and tried to get him to play. And he obliged. He folded. But, like, Lane Kiffin is the antagonist that college football needs. Because I'll tell you what, you're not indifferent to Lane Kiffin. You either love him, chances are you probably hate him. But he's exactly what college football needs. And I got to be honest, I don't know what my play will be on LSU Ole Miss. But I'm kind of rooting for LSU to win this football game. I'm rooting for Lane Kiffin. Sometimes you need that villain. Sometimes you need that anti-hero. And I think Lane Kiffin is probably the best anti-hero, the best villain that college football has had since Nick Saban. And even then, what did Nick Saban do other than win? Lane Kiffin hasn't won. Not as a head coach, not a national championship. And I don't think he's going to win a national championship this year, but man, there's nobody that gets more eyes than Lane Kiffin. 310-840-4910. We'll take a short break. We'll finish with your calls, your texts, your tweets at Pat Boyle 44 when we return. I'm Pat Boyle. This is BetMGM Tonight on Westwood One Sports.
1: Tomorrow, the lights are bright in Buffalo. 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Josh Allen faces Jared Goff. Lions, Bills, Thursday Night Football. 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
1: All right, welcome on back. 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I'm Pat Boyle. Let's finish off your phone calls and your texts here at 310-840-4910. Also got a tweet that I'd like to get to before the end of the show, but let's get to the phone line. Steve is up in New Jersey next up on BetMGM Tonight. Steve, what's up, man? How you doing?
2: How are you doing today?
1: Good, brother. How are you?
2: Me and my friends were having... How exactly do you call
1: Steve, love you, brother. Appreciate the call, man. I can't hear anything you're saying, and we've only got about 2 minutes before we get on out of here. So if you want to try calling back tomorrow, would love to have you back on the show, but I couldn't hear anything you were saying, man, so I apologize. That's tough. Now, Lee, if you're able to chat real quick, Lee DeLapp in our Westwood One studios, you had on the call screener, Lee, that he wanted to talk about the Knicks and Karl Anthony Towns. Did he tell you what he wanted to say?
3: Not so much. No, sorry. Yeah, he just said he wanted to talk Knicks and Cat. I think he also was talking about the cap right there, too. That's why I kept on asking him, do you mean the cap or the cat? No, he said, no, the cat.
1: Yeah, I'm not sure either. Well, either way, hey, look, Steve, like I said, if you want to give a call back tomorrow, brother, appreciate it, but I couldn't make out anything you were saying. All right, so let's finish with a good tweet that I got here. And honestly, I didn't even realize that there are still a good amount of teams in the NFL that have never won a Super Bowl. 12. There's still 12 NFL franchises that have never won a Super Bowl. There's only been four that have never gotten to one, because we talked about this yesterday. It's the Browns, Jaguars, Texans, Lions. And honestly, I said, we went through it, because somebody that tweeted at me or texted at me asked, like, what are the, you know, out of the teams that have never been to a Super Bowl, what do you think their chances are? And I said, well, I feel like I picked the Lions to go to the Super Bowl this year. I feel like Lions, Texans it's a pretty decent chance of that happening. So is Lions, Jaguars. So Kevin Edward Myers tweets in, out of the 12 teams that have never won the Super Bowl, who are your top six that have the best chance of winning the Super Bowl this year? And he says, my top six are Bills, Texans, Bengals, Lions, Vikings, Chargers. I think that's a pretty good list, Kevin. I'm going to stick with my Super Bowl prediction, which, again, I made it. I didn't even realize at the time that both the Bengals and the Lions have never won a Super Bowl. That's my prediction. So I'll stick to it. That's my top two. I got the Bengals winning the Super Bowl against the Detroit Lions. So I'll go Bengals one, I'll go Lions two. After that, I think I'd be mistaken if I didn't have the Bills at three, and then I'd have the Texans at four. After that, I didn't even pick the Chargers to make the playoffs, but I guess I'd probably put the Chargers at five, and I'd probably put the Jaguars at six. That's a good question. 12 teams have never won the Super Bowl. I got two of them in the Super Bowl this year. How about that? Bengals, Lions. All right, fun show. Huge shout out to producer Brandon Combs. Shout out to our video producer, Monty. Shout out to all of our guests and the callers and the texters. You guys were awesome. Shout out to Lee DeLapp. Shout out to Brad, Chloe, Max, and Zach. I'm Pat Boyle. We'll see you tomorrow.
0: This is Westwood One Sports. 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
1: Welcome in a Wednesday night edition of Westwood One Sports Night with the youngest in charge, Linnell Willingham. Getting you up to 3 a.m. Eastern Time. 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You can tweet at me as well, same handle on each and every social media platform. It is at NELL_BTP. A lot to get to here over the next 4 hours as we begin to peek ahead. It moves fast, baby. This is the thing about football season. And this is probably the part of the season that goes by the slowest, talking about this first month, because there's so much to talk about. There's so much to chew on. Technically, at this point, right, guys? Everybody's still alive within the fight. But as we get deeper and deeper into the regular season, as we begin to approach Halloween, you're going to be able to start to separate the contenders from the pretenders. But right now, though, even with some teams sitting at 0-1, and we put a couple of 0-1 teams under the spotlight last night here on Westwood One Sports Night, even though there are a couple of teams that are 0-1, everybody within the landscape of the National Football League, after 1 week of play, should still feel like, hey, we're very much, like I said a moment ago, alive within the fight. As we roll throughout the show here tonight, it is a Wednesday night edition of Westwood One Sports Night, so we got a couple staples that we must get to, some business items that we must handle. In exactly 58 minutes here on Westwood One Sports Night, we will once again, for the second consecutive week, take you inside the Westwood One Sports Night pressure cooker, the top four players across the NFL that are under the most pressure as we get geared up for week number 2 of the National Football League season. We'll give you last week's pressure cooker list and then recap how those dudes ultimately performed. But I'm excited, man, to put some dudes under the microscope and, you know, put some expectations on dudes. Speaking of expectations, what a segue. Speaking of expectations, there is a certain quarterback within the landscape of the National Football League who refuses to be held to any sort of expectations. Who am I talking about? I am talking about the most self-centered, the most tone-deaf, the most unaware starting quarterback maybe in the history, of the National Football League. I'm talking about whatever Deshaun Watson is. I'm someone who is all for dudes getting a second chance. I say it all the time here on this program. We're family here on Westwood One Sports Night. I try to endear myself to you all. I'm someone that is sitting in this chair right now in front of you as a result of second chances. So I am all for pro athletes getting the opportunity to correct their wrongs. Nobody's perfect in this world, right? So it's very easy, or it was rather, very easy for me to root for Deshaun Watson when he was first traded to Cleveland. And I know the sexual misconduct allegations that were out there with him. But, like I said, without having the entire body of evidence, I was willing to give him the benefit of the doubt because of his past and because of his track record, which up until that point was squeaky clean. Fast forward to where we currently are now on September the 16th of 2026, when Deshaun Watson has been with the Cleveland Browns dating back to 2022. This is his fourth season in Cleveland. Right, guys? So think about, over the course of time, what Deshaun Watson should have been able to accomplish. Because it's a very complex situation that I think exists right now in Cleveland with the Browns. I think he is turning himself into maybe one of the most disliked NFL players in the history of the sport. Because the reason why he's in Cleveland, the reason why Houston wanted to cut bait, it's a very polarizing situation. And it's something that a lot of folks out there across the country aren't going to be like me on. They're not going to be willing to, and I'm not saying I'm turning a blind eye to what happened with Deshaun Watson. I think it was wrong. I think it was a reflection of who he was as a person at that time in his life. But I'm also willing to be a part of the reclamation process, right? I'm also willing to, you know, forgive him, because that's just the type of dude that I am. And I think in this world, and you all out there listening, right, no matter what you do for work, someone out there that's listening here tonight has gone through some sort of adversity. Someone out there that's listening tonight, I'll even take it a step further. Someone out there who's listening tonight has done something that they're ashamed of, has done something that they're not proud of. And in that moment, what did you want? Did you want the world to turn their back on you? Did you want the world to forget about who you were prior to the mistake? Or did you want people to forgive you? That's what you wanted, right? In the situation of Deshaun Watson, now that we're so far removed from what happened and there hasn't been any repeat behavior, I think the talk about his off-the-field conduct is old news at this point and not something I'm willing to even discuss, because it has nothing to do with where we currently stand with Deshaun Watson. The problem with Deshaun Watson is not about how he's conducting himself off the field. I'm listening to Nick Wilson today on 92.3 The Fan in Cleveland give this soliloquy, crying over the airwaves, this sarcastic-ass apology that he wrote to Deshaun Watson. And in this apology, you know what Nick Wilson had the unmitigated gall to bring up that I thought was trifling? Why are we still bringing up the fact? Why are we still bringing up Deshaun Watson's off-the-field stuff? There's so much on-the-field stuff to talk about with him that the off-the-field stuff doesn't matter. The off-the-field stuff, Clevelanders allowed you to get him. Point blank. So shut up about what Deshaun Watson's done off the field. It's irrelevant at this point. It is. The reality is, for Deshaun Watson, he started a football game on Sunday for the first time in over 700 days. Guys, that's the reality of where things stand with Deshaun Watson. What happened to him, and I'm going to sound like a broken record here in this opening segment, what happened with him off the field, while I'm not excusing it, I'm also tired of it being brought up. I am. Here's the reality when it comes to Deshaun Watson and the Cleveland Browns. Deshaun Watson needs to look in the mirror. Deshaun Watson needs to stop acting like a victim. That's the problem here. Deshaun Watson, since he's gotten to Cleveland, has acted like a victim. And it has everything to do with the off-the-field stuff, which is why I am pleading from the mountaintops here on Westwood One Sports Night. Talking heads across the country, please stop talking about what Deshaun Watson did off the field. Talk about the football, because it's god-awful. It's more egregious than what he did off the field, or what he was alleged of doing off the field. Where we stand right now in the year 2026, the fact that he is a starting quarterback in this league, it's a total embarrassment to the NFL and to the Cleveland Browns organization that somebody as talentless as he is could start. But that's not even what I'm frustrated about tonight. It's a Wednesday. And in the NFL, on Wednesdays, it's the first time that the head coach, or the second time rather, that the head coach speaks. It's the first time that you get to hear from the starting quarterback. We got to hear from Deshaun Watson today. And I'll be honest, guys, we were probably better off not hearing from Deshaun Watson today. Because all Deshaun Watson did today when speaking to the Cleveland media was put his foot in his mouth. Let's take a rewind here for a second and go back to this Sunday, to this past Sunday rather, against the Jacksonville Jaguars. It was 16-22, 205 yards, a touchdown, a pick. He also had a fumble within the landscape of this football game. Deshaun Watson, if you just look at the box score, if you're an idiot and just judge NFL players based off of the box score, you can make the argument that Deshaun Watson played well. But if you have any sort of common sense, if you weren't born yesterday, you know, if you watched, that Deshaun Watson was arguably the worst starting quarterback in the NFL on Sunday. The irony about what I just said, Deshaun Watson, speaking today to the Cleveland media, he had this to say about whether or not he played well on Sunday against Jacksonville. Take a listen.
2: Yeah, fine completions, operating well. That's pretty much it. He had one turnover, a couple, you know, that one sack fumble, obviously got to protect the ball, but we recovered it. That's pretty much it for real. You know, we just didn't have opportunities in the red zone to get points. Only six incompletions. One of them was a pick. One was the end of the game or end of the half. Tip ball, two missed throws, and then a throwaway. So,
1: this is the sad part about where things currently stand when it comes to Deshaun Watson and the Cleveland media. If I was Jimmy Haslam, right? If I was anybody within that Browns organization at this point, I would not allow Deshaun Watson to keep speaking on Wednesdays. This is just the first time, or the second time rather, that he's speaking on a Wednesday as the starter. And his silly ass said that out of his mouth. Found completions, did what I was supposed to do. He sounds like a 16-year-old brat. Deshaun Watson, and it's frustrating because I want to give him the benefit of the doubt. I want to root for him. I love a comeback story. I love when someone is able to overcome adversity and beat the odds. I love that story. America should love that story. But with Deshaun Watson, man, we've reached the point, to me, of no return. Have an ounce of humility, Deshaun. Your offense scored 10 points, buddy. You were shut out in the first half. So when you're asked about your performance, you shouldn't be so dismissive of what happened on Sunday. You shouldn't be so dismissive of the media's opinion. And I would rarely say that with a player, because players are supposed to give a rat's ass about what the media thinks. But I think Deshaun Watson at this current point is out of touch with reality, because I genuinely do believe he thinks he played well. And his dumbass QB coach, Quincy Avery, probably is telling him that he played well. The problem with Deshaun Watson is the people around Deshaun Watson. You can tag Quincy Avery in this clip if you want to. The problem with Deshaun Watson is the people enabling Deshaun Watson. Dude, you sound like a second-year pro, a rookie, at the damn podium. You've been in this league for a decade, Deshaun. And you're still getting up to the podium as a starter, putting your damn foot in your mouth because everyone around you coddles you. Because everyone around you tells you it's going to be okay. It's an ass-kissing fest within Deshaun Watson's circle. That's why he has the unmitigated gall, the confidence to get up in front of the Cleveland media and talk out of his ass. It's sick. Yet I got to listen to him sit up here and play victim. Browns fans, I genuinely am sorry for you. I am. I sat up here all summer and I tried to feed optimism into you. I tried to pump hope into the Browns fan base. Boy, do I look like a jackass right now. All parties involved are at fault here. The silly ass owner, the GM who won't stand up for himself, and the head coach who won't stand up for himself. Go touch some grass, front office in Cleveland. Look in the mirror. Look at where you're the laughingstock of the NFL once again. Deshaun Watson makes it worse, though. I'll be honest. He is quickly turning into the most unlikable player in all of the National Football League. How in the hell do you root for this guy at this point? I've never seen someone so terrible carry themselves as if they're so good. And I get it. I get it. Athletes got to be confident. Athletes got to have swagger. athletes got to have machismo. I get all of that. But since coming to Cleveland, Deshaun Watson has quite literally been the worst starting quarterback in the NFL. Yet, I don't think he understands that. Because today, and kudos to Mary Kay Cabot, kudos to the Cleveland media, Deshaun Watson was asked if he needs to have a big game to get the start in week three in the Browns' home opener. Here's what Deshaun Watson had to say.
2: I think personally, I think all that is for the media. I mean, I think the media has this expectation that I'm supposed to throw 400 yards and 5 touchdowns every week. So until that happens, I guess it's going to be the same situation. So again, my job is to make sure I'm operating well so we can try to get a win and keep moving forward from there.
3: Deshaun, you had...
1: I genuinely wish, I hope rather, that they don't allow him to speak on Wednesdays anymore. Because the play's not going to get better. And the answers are going to get worse. How in the hell? Deshaun Watson says that the Cleveland media, who, by the way, could have been way tougher on Deshaun throughout this entire process of him in Cleveland, but I digress. Deshaun Watson says that the Cleveland media expects him to go out and throw for 400 yards every game. Newsflash, Deshaun Watson. You've been in Cleveland since 2022. You have as many 300-yard passing performances as my fat ass. So I promise you, Deshaun, that the Cleveland media doesn't want you to throw for 400 yards per contest. I promise you the Cleveland media isn't looking for you to play like an all-pro. But even if they were, that's the dude they traded for you, Bama. Why don't you get that? Everyone in your corner is going to tell you every chance they get, keep working, Deshaun. You've got it, buddy. Don't listen to the outside noise. Don't listen to the haters. Look at what you were. There needs to be a total fundamental breakdown of Deshaun Watson's game. I say it all of the time. More than any other position in pro sports, quarterback is a position dependent upon muscle memory. And at this current juncture, Deshaun Watson has missed too much time on task. He'll never get it back. I can't believe I'm sitting here saying this tonight. He'll never get it back. I feel ugly, nasty, and like a hater saying what I'm saying, but I have to. How many times can I keep getting hit upside the head before I put a helmet on? How many times can I continue to watch Deshaun Watson be garbage and unplayable before I come to the reality that, hey, he's probably never going to get back to anything close to the dude that Cleveland traded for and gave $230 million guaranteed. Again, Browns fans, I don't mean this to be funny. I'm not trying to get a laugh. I genuinely, from the bottom of my heart, apologize. I feel like the deadbeat dad that never shows up. That's how I feel right now. I pumped life into this Browns fan base all offseason. And I'm telling you, after 1 week, it's over. You're going to pull out the brown paper bags. You're once again going to be picking at the top of the 2027 draft. Hopefully, this is the last rebuild you go through. But right now, as a franchise, you're cooked. We got to take a timeout, but I could go the whole hour. Because it's not just the quarterback in Cleveland. That's the part, if I'm a Browns fan, that I'm heartbroken over. Is that y'all were sold this bill of goods, by me at least, and maybe some other folks around the country, that, you know, if Cleveland gets a quarterback, everything will be fine. I promise you. Did you watch this Sunday? Trevor Lawrence looked like the league MVP. It's a lot more issues at hand with the Browns than the quarterback position. Just getting rolling, though, here on a Wednesday night edition of Westwood One Sports Night. You're tapped in to the youngest in Charles and L. Willingham. I will get you up to 3 a.m. Eastern time. A lot more to get to, including in exactly 40 minutes, top of the midnight hour on the East Coast. We will enter the Westwood One Sports Night pressure cooker as we do each and every Wednesday. I'll give you the top four players that are under the most pressure heading into week two of the National Football League. Man, just getting rolling on a Wednesday night edition of Westwood One Sports Night. Coming up on the other side, there is a Hall of Fame player who feels like his longstanding record is on the verge of being broken. We'll give you the details on that next. This is Westwood One Sports Night. The wait is over. 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

0: 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Bunch of different ways. You can check out the program, SiriusXM Channel 260, the Westwood One Sports app. You can hit us up on YouTube as well. Just search Westwood One Sports tonight. A lot more, excuse me, to get to as it rolls throughout the program. Coming up in 33 minutes, we will go inside the Westwood One Sports Night pressure cooker. The top four NFL figures under the most pressure as we get geared up for week number two in the NFL. Make sure you're sticking around top of the midnight hour on the East Coast for that. Super duper excited to go in the pressure cooker. We'll give you a Thursday night football preview a little bit later on in the show as well. Bills and Lions starting off the week two slate. A week two slate that honestly is as juicy as I can remember a week two slate being. I'm ready for it, man. Tomorrow, Bills, Lions, getting things kicked off when it comes to week two of the NFL season. We got some big news out of the landscape of college football as well that we'll bring you as we ease our way through the program. One of the most impressive performances in the NFL this past weekend was the Baltimore Ravens, man, and what they were able to accomplish against the Indianapolis Colts. Big-time winners. Lamar Jackson clearly looking a lot more comfortable in this Declan Doyle offense. He was under center at the highest rate of his career. I want to talk about that point in particular and what it means and what it meant on Sunday for the rest of that Ravens offense. So Lamar Jackson, the sample size for him going under center since he's entered the league isn't super high, but the numbers are out of this world. He's had, a litany of success playing under center. It's just the offensive coordinators that he's worked with have been reluctant to do so. Declan Doyle is not. He comes from that Ben Johnson tree. They're going to want to live under center, and I think it's going to aid Lamar Jackson, but as we found out on Sunday, it's not going to just aid Lamar Jackson. They were under center at a 29.2% clip on Sunday against the Indianapolis Colts. Helped out Lamar because they were able to work off play action. It also helped out Derrick Henry, who I think is in line to have one of the best years of his career playing under center again in a downhill rushing attack. Derrick Henry on Sunday, 24 carries, 144 yards and 3 touchdowns. The way that Derrick Henry has aged over the course of his career has been fascinating. And after his big performance Sunday, I think folks are starting to ask the question of, man, when it comes to Derrick Henry, where is he going to rank all time when it comes to the greatest running backs of all time? We've never seen a back with his size and speed ever in the NFL. And if you're an OG out there that wants to dispute that, hit me up at 310-840-4910. We've never seen a physical specimen like Derrick Henry. 6'2", 255 pounds, running 4.4. The brother is elite. And on Sunday, he proved it once again. He got the attention, though, of America because it's week one of the NFL, and a big performance like that obviously is going to get people's attention. He also got the attention of Hall of Fame running back Emmitt Smith. Emmitt Smith had this to say about Derrick Henry and whether or not he's able to break his all-time rushing record. Take a listen.
1: I think it's possible. Derrick Henry is a bigger back. He takes good care of his body. He's in great shape. Y'all don't know this, but Derrick Henry broke my high school record. He broke my state high school record. So I believe he can do it again.
0: So that I didn't know. Credit DraftKings for that sound, catching up with the great Cowboys running back, Emmitt Smith. So he broke his high school record, which is crazy. Those of you that are not hip, the rushing record that Emmitt Smith currently holds is 18,355 yards. Derrick Henry currently has 13,162 yards. Emmitt Smith accomplished that 18,000 yard feat in 15 seasons in 226 games. Derrick Henry's played 154 games already in 11 seasons. So the math on this is fascinating. As I mentioned, Henry obviously is the highest active or the leading rusher in the NFL in terms of all-time active players, right? He's 10th all-time currently, and he's 98 yards away from passing Eric Dickerson. Based off of how he played in week one, I would expect that in week number two, Derrick Henry moves into 9th place all-time passing the great Eric Dickerson. The thing that's so impressive about Derrick Henry, and I opened up the segment talking about it, Emmett Smith just double-clicked on it. His size has allowed him to do some things that we'll never see again. I don't know if we'll ever see another Derrick Henry. I don't. And the crazy part about Derrick Henry's career, and it has a lot to do with the size, is his durability. The 2021 season is the only season within Derrick Henry's career that he's missed more than two games. He's been in the league for a decade, guys, and only once at the running back position has he missed more than two games. So when Emmitt Smith comes out and says, I think he's got the ability to potentially break my record, I don't think Emmitt is just trying to gas Derrick Henry up and show love to another fellow back. I think this is legit. I think this is real. And when you think about the shift in philosophical approach for Baltimore, Derrick Henry said, I want to finish my career here in Baltimore. Him and Lamar have cultivated a tremendous relationship since he's gotten to town. You would think, man, if he's able to finish his career in Baltimore, playing with a dual threat quarterback like Lamar Jackson, here's the other piece of this, right? Imagine if Derrick Henry would have been playing with Lamar Jackson the entire time. Think about how much easier Lamar has made life for Derrick Henry. I say it all the time with these dual threat quarterbacks and the ones that really look to get boogie with it on the ground. Lamar, Jaden, right? When you're able to hold up that backside defensive end, because your quarterback's got the ability to take it and go around the edge. Derrick Henry, other backs across the league that play with a dual threat like a Lamar, you reap the benefits of it, man. I want to dive into the numbers a little bit further here because I do think that it's a fascinating conversation here. Derrick Henry needs 1,060 carries at his current yards per attempt to break Emmitt Smith's record. This is ridiculous, by the way. Derrick Henry, in 154 NFL games over the span of 11 seasons, has a 4.9 yards per attempt average. It's crazy. He's averaging damn near 5 yards a pop, dog. You know how unheard of that is? 5 yards every time he touches it. It almost makes you look at every coordinator that he's ever played with and gone, why'd you not hand him the football? Why was he not the answer for you on every given Sunday that you play? But the numbers on it are fascinating. So remember what I just said. He has a career average of 4.9 yards per rush. He needs 1,060 carries at that current clip of 4.9 yards per rush to break Emmitt Smith's record. Over the course of his career, Derrick Henry has averaged 297 carries per season. So if Derrick Henry can keep up this current pace, the math says, and this is courtesy of our guy Denton Day, that he needs about three seasons roughly to break the NFL's all-time rushing record. I couldn't believe it when I read this. It's fascinating. And I guess as I read this here tonight, it gave me a greater appreciation for what Derrick Henry has been throughout the course of his NFL career. And when I came out and said what I said a moment ago, some of you out there in the listening audience probably rolled your eyes, probably said, this man was always trying to say something garner some attention. No, Derrick, we've never seen a dude with this physical profile at the running back position, talking about the combination of size and speed. So it's only fitting that, yeah, he's very much in the conversation to break break Emmitt Smith's all-time rushing record. If Derrick Henry finishes his career with the same amount of carries as Emmitt, and Emmitt finished with 4,409 attempts, Derrick Henry currently at 2,686. If Henry finishes with the same amount of carries at his current pace, not only would he break Emmitt Smith's career rushing record, he would shatter it. The record held by Emmitt Smith is 18,355 yards. If Derrick Henry

0: En garde!
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2: Look at the type of... Look at the clip that he's already off to. Look at the start that he's already off to. And then look at the schedule. But then here's the thing where a first-time head coach having to balance this, it's going to be fascinating to watch. If you're Jesse Minter and you've got the number one seed in the AFC locked up in week 15 and Derrick Henry's close to breaking the rushing record, what do you do? See, Nick Sirianni had to go through this a couple of seasons ago in Philadelphia with Saquon. The difference here, Jesse Minter is a first-time head coach. So that decision is a hell of a lot different. Emmitt Smith, though, I love that he came out and showed love. I love when the OGs show love to the next generation. That's what it's all about. Derrick Henry off to a crazy start. And if he keeps this pace up, by season's end, we're going to be having some fascinating conversations about the NFL's all-time rushing record. 310-840-4910 is the number here on Westwood One Sports Night. Getting you up to 3 a.m. Eastern Time. You're tapped in to the youngest in charge, Noel Willingham. Appreciate you being here with us tonight. Why are you here with us tonight? Because it's a Wednesday night edition of Westwood One Sports Night, which means, because it's NFL season, we enter the Westwood One Sports Night pressure cooker. Coming up in exactly 20 minutes, the top four personalities throughout the NFL that are under the most pressure as we get geared up for week number two of the NFL season. An electric opening season, or opening weekend, rather, of the NFL season. Week two, I believe, is going to live up to the hype. Week two gets underway coming up tomorrow with Bills and Lions. The team that opened up the NFL regular season, the Seattle Seahawks, they got an update on the status of their starting quarterback. We'll give you the latest on Sam Darnold next. This is Westwood One Sports Night.
3: Tomorrow, the lights are bright in Buffalo. 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Josh Allen faces Jared Goff. Lions, Bills, Thursday Night Football. 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

0: Westwood One Sports Tonight. You're tapped in to the youngest in charge, Linnell Willingham, who will take you inside of the Westwood One Sports Tonight pressure cooker, week two edition, coming up in exactly 13 minutes. We'll do that each and every Wednesday here on Westwood One Sports Tonight. Excuse me. We'll also take a look back at last week's participants in the Westwood One Sports Tonight pressure cooker and see how they ultimately fared. We heard from Cowboys legend Emmitt Smith. We'll hear from Texans legend Andre Johnson coming up in the midnight hour on the East Coast. He had some pretty inappropriate comments, I would say, about a pretty prominent member of the Houston Texans. We'll get to that in the midnight hour on the East Coast. Right now, though, I want to get you up to speed with the latest on the Seattle Seahawks. 1-0 after the big win Wednesday night in the season opener against the New England Patriots. The story was the way that their defense played in terms of the on-the-field story. The off-the-field story is what happened with Sam Darnold leaving the game in the first quarter with what they're officially calling a glute injury. And this has been, like, fascinating to get the official diagnosis. It was called a hamstring. It was called a hip. It was called a knee. Now it's officially being categorized as, hey, he hurt his butt. As a result of Sam Darnold hurting his butt, he will not be available for Sunday's contest against the Arizona Cardinals, the Arizona Cardinals team that all of a sudden, after upsetting the Chargers in week one, a Cardinals team that's got a little bit more respect, I would say, across the landscape of the National Football League. When it comes to Sam Darnold and the Seahawks, though, I said it on last Wednesday night, 1 week ago, I said this. The Seahawks found out last week in their season opener exactly what I've known for the entirety of the offseason, exactly what I knew for the entirety of the postseason. Sam Darnold is not the straw that stirs the Seattle Seahawks drink. He's just not. Now, after watching Drew Lock play off of a situation where he doesn't get a full week of reps in practice and he's coming in off of the bench, I didn't think Drew Lock played bad. As a matter of fact, I think the way that Drew Lock played should give the Seahawks all of the confidence in the world that, hey, if Sam does go down again, we don't need to be in the veteran quarterback market because we've got one in our backup, Drew Lock. The other thing that was very evident, though, was this. Clearly, right, the most important piece in the thing that determines success or failure for Seattle's offense is if Jaxon Smith-Njigba is available, right? And can they get that outside zone running game going? Think about the big loss that they suffered this offseason. Kenneth Walker putting on. You saw it on Monday night against Denver. Insert Jadarian Price, who didn't get the volume of touches that I expected, but the success rate was there all night long between him and George Halani. They had plenty of success running to the perimeter with the outside zone stuff. That run success allowed Drew Lock to work off of play action. It caused the Patriots' defense at the second level to routinely be in conflict, and it allowed Drew Lock to get off and have a good performance. That run game is going to continue to be there no matter who's under center. So if you're the Seattle Seahawks, if you were smart, you would give Sam Darnold all the time he needs to get healthy. Now, according to reports today out of Seattle, they're not going to put him on injured reserve, which is a great sign in terms of the severity of the injury. But I will say this, it's a glute, right? I don't know if it's a bruise, a pull, or what. But the reality is, you don't want to rush him back to action and run the risk of re-aggravating it. Because while I think you could get by with Drew Lock, only a fool would tell you that he's just as good as Sam Darnold. Right? He's not. You can get away with him. You can win games with him. You can make the playoffs with him. But in terms of your Super Bowl aspirations, there are physical tools that Sam Darnold has that Drew Lock just doesn't. So if I'm Seattle, knowing that, keeping that in mind, with that in the back of my head, I'm not rushing to get Sam Darnold back onto the football field because Drew Lock is more than enough for us. More than enough. And he proved that on Wednesday night. I expect Drew Lock on Sunday to be even better. And here's why. He's got a full week of game reps under his belt. Or practice reps, rather, under his belt. He's ready. He knows what to expect. He's been here before. And I expect him to have a ton of success coming up on Sunday against Arizona. But Seahawks fans, I'm telling you, remember I said this here tonight because it could go a bunch of different ways. I don't know what the decision makers are going to do, but I have a suggestion. If you rush Sam Darnold back, you will limit how good 2026 can be for you in the Pacific Northwest. If you rush Sam Darnold back, you limit the ceiling of just how good you can be. Because while I believe in Drew Lock, while I thought Drew Lock played well in relief, like I said a moment ago, there are physical tools that Darnold has that Drew Lock simply just doesn't. But if you're a Seahawks fan, know that you have a good backup and that if it does hit the fan, your season is far from over. 310-840-4910 is the number here on What's Up One Sports Night. We do it each and every Wednesday during the NFL season. Coming up on the other side, the players, coaches that are under the most pressure going into week two of the NFL season, we enter the Westwood One Sports Night pressure cooker next.
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0: Charles and L. Willingham. I will get you up to 3 a.m. Eastern time. We do it each and every Wednesday here on Westwood One Sports Night. We're getting ready here momentarily to enter the pressure cooker. Before we do that, I want to read a couple of chats, read a couple of comments, rather, from the YouTube chat. I got Bisacco asking, who's the better quarterback, Justin Herbert or Drew Locke? I don't know why, Bisacco, you're asking that question. It's a major disrespect to Justin Herbert, who may or may not be in the pressure cooker. You'll have to stick around to find out. Without further ado, let's do it. The players in the National Football League, players, coaches that have the most pressure on them going into week number two of the NFL season, we enter the Westwood One Sports Night pressure cooker. All righty. I don't love doing this list because I feel bad, man, putting this type of pressure on these four individuals. Let's rewind to last week's pressure cooker. We will document the pressure cooker each and every week because at a certain point, if you've made too many appearances on the pressure cooker, I don't even know if you're under any pressure at that point. You might just suck. It's why Deshaun Watson, newsflash, is out on this list. He was the number one player on the pressure cooker last week based off his performance. He's not good enough to be on the pressure cooker. We'll never see him there again, probably. Number two was Kyler Murray. He obviously left the game Sunday with a concussion. Number three was C.J. Stroud. He was really darn good on Sunday against the Buffalo Bills. They came up short, but Stroud played really well despite losing a strip sack near the end of regulation that cost him the football game. And then at number four, I had Josh Allen, who had one of the better games of his pro career, lighting up that Houston Texans defense. I want you to line up on the phones at 310-840-4910 with the player or coach that you think is under the most pressure as we get geared up for week number two in the NFL. Without further ado, let's get right into it. Number four in the Westwood One Sports Night pressure cooker, Colts head coach Shane Steichen. The Colts, big fat losers in week number one against Lamar Jackson and the Baltimore Ravens, and it wasn't even close. They got dropped 41-3. Why is Shane Steichen in the pressure cooker? Well, the next two games are as follows for the Indianapolis Colts. They're at the Kansas City Chiefs coming up on Monday Night Football. Then they're home for the Houston Texans. So if they don't win against Kansas City, the reality is they're staring 0-3 right in the face. And at that point, if they fall to 0-3, I guarantee you the Vegas odds on the first NFL coach fired, they will be in favor of Colts head coach Shane Steichen. We've talked about them a lot this offseason. I told you it was organizational malpractice for him and Chris Ballard going into a win or your ass is fired type of year. You went into that year with Daniel Jones off of an Achilles tear. That's the guy that you're rooting for right now. That's the guy that your NFL job security hinges on. Not very good. They were 41-23 losers, talking about Steichen's Colts against Baltimore. Here was Shane Steichen to start the week on, you know, what last week was for his team.
1: Week one's obviously a wake-up call. We know we got a lot of football left, but there's a lot of things we, you know, that we needed to get corrected, and a lot of them are things we can't correct. And I got a lot of confidence in our guys, you know, moving forward. Like you said, week one, I got to put it behind us. Obviously, you're salty Sunday night, you're salty Monday, and then Monday night you start working on Kansas City and get rolling on Kansas City, and then, you know, back to week two.
0: See, this is my problem with Shane Steichen. I told you all to start the show. Maybe Deshaun Watson should just have his Wednesday media avails just canceled because he's saying stupid stuff every time he gets in front of the microphone. Shane Steichen, brother, can I let you in on a little secret, pal? Can I whisper something to you? You can't say that week one was a wake-up call because the reality is you shouldn't need a wake-up call when you consider the status of your job moving forward. There should be the amount of urgency that should exist within that Colts building. I mean, everyone should be walking on eggshells. So to think that your team, Shane, needed a wake-up call to start the year is a bunch of baloney. The problem with the Indianapolis Colts is that they're quarterbacked by Daniel Jones, and that defense, which they've invested a lot of resources on, that defense sucks. And that was very evident after week one. Now, one thing that Steichen did say that I do give him some credit for, I don't like that he said it was a wake-up call, but I do like the fact that he was pretty steadfast in saying, well, it's week one, man. We got some things to learn. We got some things correct. Nothing's going to be perfect at this juncture. It wasn't for any group across the National Football League. You're right, Shane. Doesn't have to be perfect. But damn it, it's got to look better than what it looked on Sunday against Baltimore. It just does. Shane Steichen coming in at number four in our Westwood One Sports Night pressure cooker. Number three in our Westwood One Sports Night pressure cooker. Top players and coaches that are under the most pressure in the upcoming week of the NFL season. Honestly, the next dude on this list, I would have been very comfortable. Would have been very comfortable putting him at number one. Number three on this list is Justin Herbert. Justin Herbert on Sunday, 17-27, 209 yards, a touchdown, a pick. On film, right, Justin Herbert didn't play that bad. As a matter of fact, on film, Justin Herbert played pretty damn well. But when you're as high, when you're as highly paid of a quarterback as Justin Herbert is, right, you don't get judged off of how well you performed. You get judged off of wins and losses. And make no mistake about it, the worst loss of week one of the NFL season was Justin Herbert and the Chargers falling at home in the home opener against Arizona. Without a shadow of a doubt, the Chargers loss was the worst loss of week one. For that reason, and they only put up 14 points, which to me is just, your quarterback's making $60 million, $50 million per, and you can't put up 20 points against the Cardinals, who a lot of the country thought was going to be the worst team in football this year, one of the worst run organizations, and not just the NFL, but in all the pro sports, and you got your teeth kicked in by that group, losing by multiple possessions. Justin Herbert can only muster 14 freaking points. So you bet your ass he's in the pressure cooker. But here's the problem with Justin Herbert. I think, one, he's not as good as we hype him up to be. And then, two, the man within the building, the leader of the LA Chargers, might be the biggest problem for Justin Herbert. Here was Chargers head coach Jim Harbaugh chopping it up with Michael Irvin. He had this to say about Justin Herbert.
2: Allow me to call my shot. Like Babe Ruth pointing over the bat over the center field. Justin Herbert, when it's all said and done, when his career comes to end, I predict he will be known as the greatest, best ever to play the position of quarterback.
0: What? Is Jim Harbaugh senile? Does Jim Harbaugh need to be checked? Why? First and foremost, the 31 other NFL head coaches around the league that listen to us regularly here on Westwood One Sports Night, winky, wink, wink, wink, listen to me real close. Don't ever do to your quarterback what Jim Harbaugh just did to Justin Herbert. Does Justin Herbert need any more pressure on him at this point? Does he? I mean, come on. I almost feel bad for him because you have to think, and maybe Justin Herbert is somebody that doesn't read the internet like all the other nerdy quarterbacks, right? Maybe Justin Herbert is someone that's able to, you know, compartmentalize things and block out the noise. I doubt it. Because if he's saying that to the media, I wonder what the hell he's saying. You can only imagine what he's saying to Justin Herbert himself. calling him one of the greatest ever. One of the greatest disappointments ever at the quarterback position. How about that? It's crazy, though, man, because I think Justin Herbert's got tools. I think Justin Herbert's a talented cat. The lofty expectations that his coach and NFL talent evaluators have put on him, it's going to end up being, you know, to the detriment of Justin Herbert. I truly believe that. He comes in at number three in the Westwood One Sports Night pressure cooker. Top four individuals across the NFL that are under the most pressure as we get geared up for week number two. I want you to hit me up with your answer at 310-840-4910. Who's under the most pressure going into week two of the NFL season? It could be a coach. It could be a player. Hell, if you're being frisky, it could even be a team. 310-840-4910 is the number. Number two in the Westwood One Sports Night pressure cooker, Brian Schottenheimer, the head coach of the Dallas Cowboys. If Herbert and the Chargers had the worst loss of week one, Shotty and the Cowboys were a close second. Losing in prime time to the New York Giants the way that they did, getting blown off of the football, getting pushed around, bullied, it's a tough pill to swallow if you're a Cowboys fan. And I think the most disheartening piece of what you saw from Dallas on Sunday and why Coach Schottenheimer, to me, is ultimately on this pressure cooker or in this pressure cooker, 9 penalties for 90 yards. 9 penalties for 90 yards. If that is not a direct reflection of the head coach, I don't know what is. The defense blowing assignments all afternoon long or all evening long. If that's not a reflection of the coach, I don't know what is. Brian Schottenheimer last year in year one with the Cowboys. Offense historically good. A lot to like. The expectations that are surrounding this team, they're higher than they've been in the entire 2020s. I can say that confidently. People really view the Dallas Cowboys, including myself, people really view Dallas as a legitimate Super Bowl contender. So when you come out and get punched in the mouth by a team that picked top five in the draft, makes me raise my eyebrow a little bit. Makes me a little bit concerned. If I'm a fan, which I'm not, but when it comes to Coach Schottenheimer, you can't afford to fall to 0-2 this weekend. They host the Washington Commanders, 4:25 p.m. Eastern time kick. They cannot afford to fall to 0-2 because if they do, you can pack up the 2026 Dallas Cowboys. I don't know how many teams I'll say this about in week two. The Dallas Cowboys are going into a must-win game. If Dallas does not beat Washington on Sunday at home, their season is effectively over. The schedule following the Washington game on Sunday. Home for Baltimore, at Houston, home for Tampa, at Green Bay, at Philadelphia. If you lose to Washington this week, Dallas, your season is effectively over. The head coach of the Dallas Cowboys, Brian Schottenheimer, had this to say postgame after the Sunday night embarrassment against the Giants.
3: Yeah, I thought overall we were really, as a football team, we were pretty poor. You know, just give Coach Harbaugh and his team a bunch of credit. They were the more physical team tonight. That's certainly not our standard. That's certainly not how we see our identity playing. They shoved us around in the running game. We couldn't get the running game going on offense. Situationally, they were outstanding. Did a really good job of you know, keeping the ball away from us in the second half. You know, I think they had the ball for 36 minutes, 40 seconds. So, you know, this is a humbling business. You know, we got humbled tonight.
0: You're damn right they did. They got humbled, and as a result, Brian Schottenheimer is in the pressure cooker. Dog, if, and I'm laughing as I say it because I got to be objective here. I don't want to be biased towards my group, talking about Washington. they got a, there's a real shot that they lose on Sunday. I think Sunday between Washington and Dallas is a total toss-up, a total coin flip. But if Dallas loses specifically, they done. It's over with. If they lose Sunday to Washington, could you imagine what the conversations are going to be like on Sports Talk Radio in Dallas? Could you imagine what the convos are going to be like on our affiliates in Dallas? Jesus Christ. People are going to be calling for his job. And maybe it's premature, maybe it's unfair, but that's what comes with the territory of being the head coach of the Dallas Cowboys. Sorry. It's just the reality of the situation. Brian Schottenheimer coming in at number two in the Westwood One Sports Night pressure cooker. I want you to hit me up with the players, coaches, teams that you have in the pressure cooker going into week two of the NFL season. 310-840-4910 is the number. You can tweet at me as well with who you want to put in the pressure cooker. 310-840-4910. B-Sacco says, put LaFleur in the air fryer is what he's calling it. Yeah, I know our guy Oliver Popular doesn't like that. He should agree with it, though. I continue to believe no matter what happens with Green Bay, it's why Coach LaFleur didn't make this list. I don't think that, unless they go 0-16 or 0-17, I don't see a scenario in which he gets fired. He just got signed to an extension. Just saying. 310-840-4910 for who you want to put into the Westwood One Sports Night pressure cooker. The top four or top players, coaches, teams in the NFL under the most pressure as we get geared up for week number two. Number one is very, very easy for me. Number one in the Westwood One Sports Night pressure cooker is Patriots quarterback Drake May, who was god-awful in the season opener a week ago against the Seattle Seahawks. When you combine the way that Drake May performed in the playoffs with how he played in the season opener, we got to find out what it is and what it ain't when it comes to Drake May. If you're a Patriots fan out there, I understand it. You are in conflict like a mug right now. You're trying to figure out, is he the runner-up for MVP or does he suck? Is he the guy we saw last year or is he who we saw throughout the postseason run and then a week ago? That's the question here. And here's the thing. It doesn't get any easier if you're Drake May in the New England Patriots. It gets no easier for you. You now have to take on the Pittsburgh Steelers coming up Sunday. Now, the Pats 5.5-point favorites, according to our friends at the DraftKings Sportsbook. But the Steelers defense is no joke. Steelers defense can ball. Steelers defense can fly. You saw how poorly he played against Seattle's formidable defense. What does he look like coming up? What does he look like coming up on Sunday? I wonder which version of Drake May we get, man. It would be very easy for him to begin to press. For him to begin to, not press, rather, for him to be ultimately, you know, conservative and uber conservative because of the way he pressed last week. Think about the issue that happened last week, and I called it right off the rip. He got bored making the routine plays. It's why they ultimately lost. The three interceptions that he forced, he did exactly that. He forced them. He refused to live and see another down. He's had a lot of time to sit on what the hell happened a week ago. There is no excuse for Drake May not to bounce back. And to take it a step further, there's no excuse for New England not to win. Rewinding here for a second while we have the opportunity to do so. Drake May, as we know, in the season opener against Seattle, was not very good at all. The three interceptions only tell part of the story. Drake May, post-game, being honest about how he played in the season opener.
4: Yeah, lost patience and costed us. I think just, decisions that cost us the game, you know, on my part and on my end. And, I vowed to myself to be better and realize it's a long season, but at the same time, you can't have those and it's unacceptable, and I know that you're going to get back to work because, that wasn't, how I play football and how I want to represent, my game and playing quarterback for the Patriots.
0: If he plays like that on Sunday against Pittsburgh, the whispers about whether he's the guy in New England, they're going to turn into yells. 310-840-4910 is the number. We just ran you through the Westwood One Sports Night pressure cooker. My top four dudes in the NFL under the most pressure heading into week two. Colts head coach Shane Steichen, Chargers quarterback Justin Herbert, Cowboys head coach Brian Schottenheimer, Patriots quarterback Drake May. What say you at 310-840-4910? Who's under the most pressure as we get geared up for week two of the NFL season? I'll take your calls, plus let you hear from a franchise legend that called out a current franchise quarterback. That's next here on Westwood One Sports Night. The wait is over. Football is here, and so is DraftKings. 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

0: Here's Linnell Willingham.
1: Yes, indeedy. Still kicking it with you as we get you up to 3 a.m. Eastern time. Here on a Wednesday night edition of Westwood One Sports Night, you're tapped in to the youngest in Charles Linnell Willingham. It is a Wednesday show, meaning we enter the Westwood One Sports Night pressure cooker. And look, I think when it comes to pressure relative to week 2 in the NFL, it's extremely objective, right? I think you can put every losing player, every losing coach, every losing team into the Westwood One Sports Night pressure cooker. Would it be fair is the question. It's only week number 2. The 4 gentlemen that I have in the pressure cooker, without a shadow of a doubt, 1,000% belong in the pressure cooker. For just joining us, number 4, Shane Steichen, Colts head coach. If they end up falling on Monday Night Football to Kansas City, and let's be honest, right, they probably are going to fall to 0-2. If they do, history says they're not going to make the postseason. Since 2020, right? Since 2020, when they expanded the postseason, right? 51 teams, right, have started 0-2 since the playoffs expanded. 43 of those teams missed the playoffs. 8 of those teams made the playoffs. So the reality is, in 2026, you start 0-2, your season is virtually over. That is the reality facing Shane Steichen and the Colts. That's why he's number 4 in the Super 6, or excuse me, not the Super 6 pack, number 4 in the Westwood One Sports Night pressure cooker. If you're just joining us, number 3, Justin Herbert, for obvious reasons, losing to Arizona in week 1 was tough. Brian Schottenheimer and the Cowboys, he's number 2. If they lose against Washington, not only is their season over, he may end up being the first coach fired in the NFL. And then number 1, Drake May, based off of the horrendous performance that he had in the season opener. 310-840-4910 is how you hit us up on the talking text line. We're entering the Westwood One Sports Night pressure cooker. Who's under the most pressure as we get geared up for week number 2 of the NFL? Gary is in Detroit. What's up, Gary?
2: Long time listener. Love the show.
1: Appreciate you, man.
3: Hey, I got to go with Sean McVay.
1: That's an interesting one. The Rams?
3: I mean, go ahead. They go down to the G-Man, and then next week, the week after, they got to go play Denver. So with all the you know, the hype, the preseason hype, they go 0-3. They're probably not going to make the playoffs.
1: Here's the reason why 0-2 start, to me, wouldn't mean the end of the season for Los Angeles. I think they're so talented that they can beat anybody on the schedule any which week. Maybe them starting 0-2 provides a sense of urgency that they don't currently have. Because when you're getting licked like an ice cream cone by all of the country, it's very easy, you know what I'm saying, to scale it back a little bit. You know what I'm saying? It's very easy to get complacent, and maybe that's what's happening with the Rams. But that's fascinating, though, man, because look, they were certainly a disappointment in week 1, brother.
3: Yeah, and the way they traveled, to Australia, I think there's stupid. A little bit of arrogance on McVay's part, in my opinion.
1: Yeah. I agree with you, man. I don't think you're far off at all. I appreciate you hitting us up, as always, man. 310-840-4910 is the number. We enter the Westwood One Sports Night pressure cooker. Who's under the most pressure as we get geared up for week number 2 of the NFL season? Let's go to Eddie in Pensacola wanting to chime in. Eddie, what's going on, man?
4: Hey, what's up, man? Hey, just late night prospecting, man. You know, driving around, selling a little food, trying to sell some cars. But me, is it going to be Bo Pix or is it going to be Bo Nix? You know, Bo at Auburn? Who are we going to get? You know what I'm saying?
1: I think that's
4: fascinating. He's got Waddle. He's got Waddle.
1: But here's, you know, I mean, here's the thing, though, about what happened on Monday night. I don't know if you can blame what happened on Monday night on Bo Nix. Honestly.
4: Right.
1: I think this offensive coordinator, Davis Webb, and his you know, reluctance to run the football consistently. I think that's the biggest reason why we never saw this Denver offense get it cranked up for real.
4: Right, right. He comes from great football pedigree, man. You know what I'm saying? So, yeah. I mean, he's got the wheels too, man. I mean, people sleep on him, but dude, when he was at Auburn, dude, he gave Alabama hell.
1: He you can know, play. I mean, he's just, I was I think, glad I don't he think left. Anyone. I don't think anyone's denying his ability. The number one reason I think they lost, ironically enough, the other night was their defense, bro, which is crazy because last year they were historically good.
4: Right, right. Well, bro, I love you keeping me up late night, bro. Hey, keep up the good vibes, man. Hey, I'll keep calling back, bro.
1: Appreciate you hitting us up, man. 310-840-4910 is how you reach us on the talking text line. You can hit us up in the YouTube chat as well. Just search Westwood One Sports tonight. What we're chewing on is this. Week number two of the NFL season, gets underway a little bit later on today as we've officially, you know, reached the midnight hour on the East Coast. Bills and Lions kick off week number two as we enter week two of the NFL season. Who's under the most pressure? 310-840-4910. WVUer says, if the Steelers beat the Patriots, expect the pressure cooker on both Mike Vrabel and Drake May to turn up to 11. Mike Vrabel's fascinating in all of this, right? He is the head coach of this group. They did lose. I don't think anyone's looking sideways at Mike Vrabel after what happened last week. Now, I know what happened this offseason with him and Anna Russini is always going to be something that's kind of hovering over the franchise and lingering over the franchise. I get that. If they start off 0-2, and I just gave you all the numbers, man. If you're just now joining us, by the way, those numbers to me, fascinating. Since the playoffs expanded, right, there have been 51 teams that have started 0-2. 43 of those teams, that is 84.3% of those teams, have missed the playoffs. 15.7%, 8 teams have made the playoffs. So the reality is when it comes to the Patriots, you lose this weekend and you're probably not making the postseason. Now, there's a certain national sports talk radio host. He name rhymes with Gabel Spillingham. He predicted this group to not make the postseason. So I'm not at all surprised, you know, by what we've seen here from New England. I don't expect them to be a playoff team. I just don't. 310-840-4910. If they do fall to 0-2, though, it's Pittsburgh this week. It's Jacksonville. Then it's Buffalo. So if you drop to 0-2, there's a good chance you fall to 0-4. Now, one good piece of news for the Patriots is they will potentially get Trevion Henderson back this week. And you look at the way that they leaned into the run game in week one, you can definitely tell they were missing their change of pace guy at Trevion Henderson. 310-840-4910 is the number. Who's under the most pressure as we get geared up for week number two of the NFL season? Robert is in Atlanta. What's up, Rob?
5: Hey, yeah, I'm just concerned about the Atlanta quarterback situation. You were talking about how bad the Browns quarterback. We don't even have a quarterback who wants to even play down here.
1: Would you put any of those guys in the pressure cooker? At this point, you're about to be in the pressure cooker.
5: I think Penix would be number one in the pressure cooker because, like you said about Dallas, if we start out 0-2, we're done too, and we don't even know what we've got.
1: But here's the thing. No one cares about the Falcons. The Falcons starting 0-2 would be as big a news as me having a hangnail. No one gives a damn. They're irrelevant. They don't have expectations. They're just happy to be here.
5: As a Falcons fan, we got a lot of great surrounding pieces with Bijan.
1: Yeah, according to you. I mean, come on, buddy.
5: You don't think Bijan is the best running back in the league?
1: That's great. Are you from Atlanta?
5: Of course.
1: You've been a lifelong Falcons fan?
5: I've been tortured for 50 years as an Atlanta fan.
1: Wow. Can I give you a suggestion, pal, for the football team at least? The other Atlanta sports teams, fine. Give it up, pal. Falcons are going nowhere fast. Your organization sucks. I appreciate the call. 310-840-4910 is the number. I mean, poor Falcons fans. Poor Falcons fans. Say that three times fast. Poor Falcons fans. Poor Falcons fans. Poor Falcons fans. I don't like the coach of the Falcons with the red that I'm sporting tonight. 310-840-4910 is how you hit me up on the talk and text line. I want to continue this convo coming up on the other side. Who's under the most pressure as we get geared up for week number two of the NFL season? I'll take your calls on that. Plus, a franchise legend called out a franchise quarterback. Give the details on that next. This is Westwood One Sports Night.
0: Tomorrow, the lights are bright in Buffalo. A new stadium, a national audience, and two offensive heavyweights. Josh Allen faces Jared Goff. Lions, Bills, Thursday Night Football. Westwood One Sports.
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0: 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It is at NELL_BTP. Let's go back out to the phones while we got them. This is interesting. When Tyler is in North Carolina wanting to check in. Tyler, what's going on, buddy?
1: Not much. For long-time listener, first-time caller, was curious what you thought about the Carolina Panthers. I feel like Dan Morgan, you know, he made some good moves in the offseason. He brought in Devin Lloyd, Jalen Phillips. We've had some injuries, but the Panthers signed Bryce Young to his fifth-year deal. Panthers fans are getting restless. And, you know, last year we were one of the worst defenses in the league. Week one, we give up 59 points to Caleb Williams, and he compliments Dave Canales on the defense.
0: Hold on, I'm going to correct you real quick. I don't know if you meant to say that. They were one of the best defenses last year in football. They were top 12,
1: the Panthers
0: top
1: were one of the best defenses, were they? You think so?
0: I do.
1: I could be wrong.
0: I mean, you're a Panthers fan who probably watches every single week, but, like, that was a top 12, top 15 unit.
2: They were top 10 in total defense.
0: They were top 10. You're trying to put you're saying that Dan Morgan should be placed in the pressure cooker. I want to expound upon.
1: I'd be curious your perspective. Is it Dan Morgan, or I mean, he's been played by injuries, or is it Dave Canales?
0: I appreciate.
1: And what do we do with Bryce? What do we do with Bryce Young in 2027?
0: Yeah, a bunch of good questions. As far as Bryce is concerned, he was far from the problem on Sunday. Bryce Young on Sunday played arguably his best game as a member of the Carolina Panthers. 23 of 37, 361 yards, 3 touchdowns. He was awesome in this football game. He just was. There's really no other way to put it. The Panthers turned the football over 3 times in this game, guys. That hurt. And Chicago put up 59 points, yes. They also got gifted 3 short fields. So, if you're a Panthers fan, and I just stopped and paused in my tracks for a second, because someone outside right now is like revving up a dirt bike outside of my apartment. It's the craziest thing I've ever heard. It's 12:46 in the morning. Go to bed. Well, listen to us.
2: Probably a Falcons fan. He said, man, that guy's talking trash about our organization. Let me wake his ass up a little bit.
0: But no, man, as far as Carolina is concerned, who actually plays Atlanta this weekend, both teams 0-1, desperate for a W. I think you should be encouraged about Bryce Young. Yeah, I know I talk trash about him all the time. I do it for fun. Bryce looked pretty good on Sunday, man. It was the best I've ever seen him look. Made some pretty big-time throws throughout the course of this football game. I think he's going to earn a long-term extension. Question is, do they pay him like a top-of-the-market guy, which I don't think he's earned, or do they pay him in the range of the deal that Baker Mayfield initially got from Tampa when he first got there? That's going to be the question. Because I don't think you could pay him top-of-the-market money and then still win. He's not a guy that elevates dudes. He needs a good supporting cast. You pay him a lot, it limits your ability to build that supporting cast. Let's go to, wow, a lot of options here. Let's go to Mike in Dallas wants to check in. What's going on, Mike? Welcome in, brother.
3: What's going on?
0: What's going on, man?
3: So I'm a first-time caller, long-time listener. I just wanted to say that I think the Cowboys are kind of on the hot seat right now. Christian Parker's new in this new role, and, you know, I feel like he's got some nerves to kind of shake off. And, you know, there's like, what, I think 2 defensive players that are there from last year that are starting. So it's just like we've got a brand new defense, and we just have to put it all kind of together right now, because what we showed on Sunday was not it.
0: No, I think you're spot on there. If they lose to Washington on Sunday, I really think that there are going to be some rumblings about his job security. I do believe that. Appreciate the call, bro. 310-840-4910 is the number. We'll show some love to the YouTube chat real quick. R. Willie B. says, you should consider getting a sign and put it outside your window that says on air, please be quiet. I don't want to draw that sort of attention to myself, man. People would probably start trying to egg my home and things of that nature. It'd be crazy. I don't know how you can egg an apartment. because you wouldn't just be egging me. You'd be egging a bunch of other people, too. So 310-840-4910, Logical Raptors fan, says it's those bum Rams. I do want to double click on the Rams real quick because the way that they lost in week one should be concerning when you consider what they have to deal with this weekend against the New York Giants. They got pushed around up front along the line of scrimmage. That San Francisco 49ers offensive line pulled out the belt, bent them over the knee, and spanked them for the course of 60 minutes. The yards before contact for Christian McCaffrey and Kalen Black tell the story. I mean, it was a clinic up front. Trent Williams and company putting on a show. And the most important part is they protected the football for the most part. And that allowed them to really open it up. As far as L.A. this weekend, we're going to get into Nell's Super Six Pack a little bit later on. Top six teams that are on upset alert. Pretty sure the L.A. Rams are on upset alert. Just saying. 310-840-4910 is the number here on Westwood One Sports Night. Jason is in Detroit. What up, Jay? What's going on, brother?
4: What's going on? I want to say Dan Campbell's on the hot seat. You know, I think Detroit last year when Ben Johnson took the Chicago job, I think they should have found a way to kind of promote Ben Johnson to the coach.
0: She's the sharper offensive mind.
4: Dan Campbell. I'd say, you know, in the last, you know, Dan Campbell being there in the last few seasons, I think his most successful year the Lions have had is when Ben Johnson first became offensive coordinator. That's when you really seen that team take off. And I think they'll let, you know, somebody like him go. I mean, people say, oh, that's crazy, you fire that. He had some, I mean, you look at the Buffalo Bills.
0: Yeah.
4: They fired their head coach who's had far more success than Dan Campbell.
0: I would agree.
4: And they hire, you know, who they thought was the reason for their success and more success moving forward is their offensive coordinator.
0: That is so ironic, considering that they play each other tomorrow, almost parallel situation.
4: Exactly, but I think, you know, people here in Detroit are always complaining about Brad Holmes and some of the things he could have made, you know, better decisions. Yeah, they do.
0: Can I be honest? As far as, maybe this changes your opinion on me as a sports talk host. I think Brad Holmes is one of the best executives in the NFL. Look at that roster.
4: I agree with
0: it's full
4: you.
0: Of homegrown talent. How in the hell could you question Brad Holmes?
4: I agree, because they think he should have been more of a player in free agency.
0: Well, they shouldn't have signed DJ Reed. He went out and spent big money in free agency. He signed DJ Reed. His ass has been terrible since getting to Detroit.
4: Yeah, well, you know, I think Brad Holmes has done a phenomenal job, but I think when it came to the coaching position, you see that, you know, he kind of misfired on the offensive coordinator last year, too, after Benjo. They ended up, you know, canning him after the first few games. And Dan Campbell, who's a defensive coach, even though he's a tight end, he's more of a hoorah kind of guy, not really X's and O's on offense. And he took over play calling, and they were just trying to continue what Ben Johnson had established and built. And
0: I get it. I know Bills fans are probably a little restless at the moment. I think you all get mollywopped. Lions fans, rather. I think the Bills mollywopped the Lions. Coming up tomorrow, later on tonight on Thursday Night Football. I appreciate the call. We're up against it, so I gotta let you run. Man, pressure either bust pipes or makes diamonds. And what we're going to find out with the members of our pressure cooker list, we're going to find out whether or not they're cubic zirconia or not. I look at Brian Schottenheimer in Dallas, man. That's the one to me where I really have no way it's going to, you know, no clue as to which way it's going to go. I don't, man, because the vibe surrounding that team this offseason, I don't know if I've ever seen people switch on the team quicker than I've seen people switch on Dallas. As I said, though, after they lost to New York, I thought that game was more about who the New York Giants are, not who the Dallas Cowboys are not. I think Dallas is going to be fine. But if they fall to Washington on Sunday, I don't know how you can confidently say you think they're going to make the postseason. That's the tough part here. 310-840-4910 is the number here on Westwood One Sports. Now, we've been teasing it for a little while now Before we get out of this 1 o'clock hour, during this 1 a.m. hour, we will look at Nell's Super Six Pack. On the other side, a franchise icon calling out a franchise quarterback. We'll tell you who next.
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Who's under the most pressure in the NFL as we get geared up for week number two? 310-840-4910 is how you hit us up on the talking text line.

0: out with you as we continue to look inside of the Westwood One Sports Night pressure cooker. I do want to move on to a fascinating story out of the AFC South coming up here momentarily, but we'll clear out the phone lines. Larry is in Illinois, wants to chime in. Larry, who's under the most pressure from your vantage point as we get geared up for week number two of the NFL season?
1: Hey, man, thanks for taking my call. I got to put Matt LaFleur in there, man. Can you hear me?
0: Yeah, I got you, brother.
1: Okay, yeah, you got to put Matt LaFleur in there. I think Green Bay has lost, like, what, six straight dating back to last season? Mm-hmm. And then the way they collapsed against us towards the end of the year, and then if they lose to, they lost to Carson Wentz starting the beginning of the year, and then if they go into the Jets this week and lose that game, you got to put them in the pressure cooker.
0: So the crazy part about Coach LaFleur being in the pressure cooker, and I almost feel like he's immune to it, right, is because he just received a contract extension this offseason. That's the only reason why I kind of push back on the notion that there's any trouble on the horizon for LaFleur.
1: Understood.
0: Yeah. But I appreciate you as always, brother. 310-840-4910. Mike is in Maryland wanting to check in. What's going on, Mike?
2: Yes. I got to believe C.J. Stroud. Yeah, the number one defense last year. If you can't win with the number one defense, you're not a franchise quarterback. You know,
0: yeah, but his number one defense looked anything but a number one defense on Sunday, pal.
2: Yeah, but I don't think he can mirror that again. I think that was one of the exceptions. I think his backup is a bit of quarterback.
0: You think Davis Mills' long neck ass is better than C.J. Stroud?
2: I do. I really do. And, you know,
0: who are you rooting for? You must be a Commanders fan.
2: No, I'm a Ravens fan, actually.
0: Oh, you a Ravens fan? Okay, even more delusional. Yeah. The closer you get up, the further you go down 95. I'm telling you, boy. Hey, I appreciate the call always, though, man. 310-840-4910. To CJ Stroud, I apologize on his behalf, brother. That was crazy. To say that Davis Mills, he's got a hell of a neck on him, though. Honestly, like, could you imagine how much that guy shrugs? He's probably shrugging with like 300 pounds on the bar. Some people shrug with dumbbells. I shrug with dumbbells like a normal guy. Davis Mills, baby.
3: See, Oof. Now that you're in the gym a lot, you think of gym stuff, which I'm proud of you about.
0: You know what I'm saying?
3: I think, man, his hoodies must suck.
0: Good gracious. Do you have to get like a custom neck put on a joint? Good God. I mean,
3: Davis Mills, he ain't utilized that hood at all. He might as well just wear crew necks.
0: I'm about to say, bro, his neck prevents, I didn't even think about it from that standpoint, Denton. Think about the extra emphasis, the attention to detail he's got to put into the wardrobe because of his neck. Could you imagine I'm wearing a collar shirt tonight if you're watching old stream? Do you ever think he goes three buttons, Denton? Like, do you think he has the ability to go three buttons?
3: I don't know. He got to have an umbrella when he goes out in the rain. The jacket hood ain't going to fit.
0: What to say, bro? 310-840-4910. Speaking of the Houston Texans, what a beautiful segue. They were losers on Sunday, and I said it last night if you were listening to the program. The Houston Texans are the 0-1 team that I'm the most excited about. I thought they played really well. Their defense being blitzed the way that they were by Josh Allen and company, it's an anomaly. It's not something that I think you'll see happen again. But, man, I think with Houston and why I'm so bullish on them, like I said, they're the 0-1 team that I'm the most excited about moving forward throughout the rest of the season. I thought C.J. Stroud played really, really well on Sunday. Yes, he had the turnovers, the fumble, got to protect the football, and it cost him the football game at the end of the day. But in terms of playing on time, playing on schedule, throwing with anticipation, throwing with accuracy, when he's on, right, when it's clicking for him on all cylinders, I don't know if anyone in the NFL does it better, guys, in terms of an accuracy standpoint. He walks the football to dudes. I thought Stroud played really, really good from a procedural standpoint you know, all things considered, right? Where the Texans faltered was on defense, and I think that is, you know, ultimately the issue that I'm most concerned with coming out of week one. I think they'll ultimately be fine, though, when it comes to the defense. They take on Cincy this week in a gotta-have-it situation. If they fall to 0-2, alumni of the franchise will continue to look at this team and go, man, are we wasting an opportunity with this Super Bowl-caliber defense that we have? Texans franchise legend Andre Johnson, who has had a pretty tumultuous relationship with the organization since the end of his playing career. Maybe this had something to do with, or maybe that has something to do with his comments that he made. Here is Andre Johnson on the number one thing he wants to see C.J. Stroud improve on.
4: What I dislike about C.J., I dislike his body language. Like, his body language is bad.
0: Can I stop
4: anytime something happens?
0: I guess I set that up in a poor way. I tried to give Andre Johnson the benefit of the doubt, saying the thing he wants to see him improve on. He straight up told you, I don't like C.J. Stroud's body language.
4: What I dislike about C.J., I dislike his body language. Like, his body language is bad. Like, anytime something happens, I think as a being a former player, your quarterback having that type of body language is bad because other guys look at you as the quarterback. So when they see you and they see you, you know, feeling a certain way or your body language a certain way, it kind of trickles through the team. So that I would say that's the biggest thing that bothers me, like when I watch the team play.
0: Before I even give my thoughts, C.J. Stroud, unfortunately, and I say unfortunately because, like, who wants the answer to this distraction? C.J. Stroud was asked about what Andre Johnson had to say about his body language. Here's what C.J. Stroud said earlier today when asked about those comments we just heard from Andre Johnson.
5: Yeah, I mean, I don't really have a comment for it. I would say, you know, like, I respect Dre as a person. You know, I appreciate his critiques, but I'm focused on this week, you know, trying to, you know, go 1-0 against the Bengals. But, you know, I respect Dre, and, you know, if that conversation needs to be had, it'll be had.
0: It is rare that you see a young person, and I'm speaking from the experience of a young person, it's rare you see the young person take the high road and do the right thing in a situation. You know what C.J. Stroud should have said? He should have told Andre Johnson's ass to shut the hell up and to put some respect on who the hell I am. What the hell did Andre Johnson accomplish in Houston from a winning standpoint? From a winning standpoint. Not much. How many playoff games did Andre Johnson win throughout the course of his career? I'm nitpicking. One, credit to C.J. Stroud. I love the way he handled it. Two, Andre Johnson. I don't know if this has to do with his relationship with the Texans organization, which, you know, a lot of people are privy to the fact that, like, hey, it's a little bit rocky between Houston, the organization, and Andre Johnson, the player. He's an OG, as C.J. Stroud alluded to. His opinion 1,010% matters. His opinion is gospel within that Houston Texans locker room because of what he accomplished with the franchise, as I sat there and told you, what did he accomplish? But you pick up what I'm putting out. I'm talking about wins. We know Dre is one of the greatest. But I just thought the time and place of the messaging was piss poor. I thought Andre Johnson was this soft-spoken dude, by the way. The fact that he's on Kendrick Perkins' podcast, by the way. Does he host the podcast with Kendrick? If I'm not mistaken, isn't this like an all-Houston thing?
3: He's not the host of it, I don't believe. But, no, he was never so he was soft-spoken because they didn't win a lot in Houston, to your point. But you should look up the quarterbacks that he played with in Houston.
0: Shaw was the best of them.
3: I don't know that there was a best.
0: David Carr.
3: I mean, I know David Carr had great body language because if these quarterbacks didn't have good body language, Andre going to treat him like Cortland Finnegan.
0: Yeah. Well, That's my thing, though, Denton. Like, I don't have a problem, per se, with the details of what Andre Johnson said. It's a time and place, though, Slim. Why the hell would you call him out publicly?
3: Well, do you think this is something that he hasn't said to CJ Stroud personally?
0: Or he hasn't.
3: Somebody in the organization personally?
0: I don't think he has, based off of Stroud's comments saying, if that's a conversation that needs to be had, then we'll have it. Which I love from Stroud, again, double-clicking on how proud I am of him. He's clearly open to what Andre's saying. He didn't brush it off. He wasn't dismissive. He could have been a total jerk about it, but he wasn't. And I think he deserves some credit for that. Now, maybe, Denton, the fact that he's potentially going to be in the midst of a high-stakes negotiation in a couple months with the team, you think they would use that against him?
3: He's in the midst of it now. I would be willing to bet somebody has talked to him about the body language.
0: Yeah. So this isn't the first time he's spoken on it either.
3: Yeah, it's not as strong a suit. People said this about him at Ohio State. Like, this is a long-running thing.
0: But Denton, like, my whole thing with the body language combo, and I get it. Quarterback, leader, the whole nine. When we talk about the body language that we don't like from him, what are the exact behaviors that we're seeing? Is it pouting?
3: Yeah.
0: Is it – it's the pouting, right? Is it being
3: It's the pouting. It's the – you know, sometimes I don't think he waves people off necessarily, but those sorts of things.
0: Like when walking to the sideline, being frustrated.
3: Somebody misses a block or something along those lines. I mean, look, he's a human. Like, I think it's unfair to be like he has to be pristine and perfect the entirety of his time when he's on the football field. I think that's unrealistic. There wasn't a soul that ever was. I mean, Tom Brady cussing his dudes out all the time.
0: Yeah, I mean, you remember the Peyton Manning, Jeff Saturday clip?
3: Right. So, like, the idea that he has to be, like, this perfect dude all the time is, I think, unfair. But his body language has been, that, like, this is a long-running subject now. So, like, clearly there have been conversations. I don't know that Andre had that conversation, but there's clearly been some sort of conversation, or at least hopefully. If not, that might have been more of a message to the team about, like, how do you guys not, how have you not talked to him about this?
0: So this is the fascinating piece of it. He spoke about his body language during his rookie season. and he said, I'm passionate, I'm a competitor, and I want to win. And I wear my emotions on my sleeve. I don't necessarily have a problem with his body language. I don't. I think... I get where y'all are coming from. It's not something that stands out to me. It's not something that I've seen a lot. And maybe it's because I'm not spending enough time watching Texans games.
3: I'm about to say, I feel like Houston fans maybe have a better, because I'm with you. Like, I think the conversation might be a little bit fair just because I know it's happened for a long time, but I don't think I've ever watched a game and been like, damn, look at his body language. I've seen that with other quarterbacks. Like, that's happened before, but I don't know that I've ever said that with him.
0: Didn't even look at the way Sunday ended on a strip sack. He could have got up and been pouty, because I mean, but he wasn't. So for the problem, one, I don't know the significance of the issue, if I'm being honest, right? But even if it's some massive problem, Denton, why in the hell is Andre Johnson going on a podcast to talk about it? Was he asked directly? What do you dislike about it? It sounded so harsh when I first heard it, Denton. And his voice is deep as hell.
3: I think he was asked about it. I don't think they were like, "What'd you have for lunch?" And he was like, "Well, let me tell you everything I hate about the current quarterback."
0: You know what I'm saying? Like, just started ripping on Stroud. Now, then we had this conversation during the playoffs, if you don't remember, during the beginning of the beginning stages of this program when things were a lot more scaled back. You remember the conversation we had? Who he was riding around with?
3: Was that Amber Rose? Yeah, you know, body language expert right there.
0: Body language, I'm about to say, bro. Now, that's a moody woman. So maybe he's getting it from her. I don't know. Look, I'm rooting for CJ Stroud. I think he's a really, really likable dude. Can I confess? That's like why I'm like such a lover of CJ Stroud. And like some of you all out there might think it's cheesy. Well, it's because he's better than Bryce Young. No, honestly... This is going to sound cheesy, and Denton, I fell for Bradley Beal because of this at first, too. And I realized he's a condescending jackass. I love the way he professes his love for the Lord of the Presses, bro. I don't know what it is. Something about it, like I have a soft spot for it that he's – because I know just with me personally with my faith, right? Like, sometimes if you are someone that's strong in their faith, you understand what I'm about to say. Then you maybe could read this. You know, you just can't talk spirituality with everybody. You know what I'm saying? It goes above, you know what I'm saying? You can't do that with everybody. So for him to be as open as he is with it, I think it shows the type of dude he is, man. And I want to believe, and it seems like it. You never hear any off the field drama with him, never hear anything about the work ethic. He seems like a great teammate. Andre Johnson just thinks he's a whiny brat. I wish you would have told him that behind the scenes is my thing when it comes to Andre Johnson.
3: That's literally the worst thing that he's done off the field is do the Micah Parsons podcast where he was kind of ripping a bunch of other people. And that's where you saw the body language. I don't know that Andre Johnson was watching Micah Parsons podcast when CJ Stroud was on it, but that's like the only poor thing he's done. And if that's the worst thing you've done, I mean, it's a pretty good life so far.
0: I'm about to say you're pretty stand up dude. And I remember he was he was on a podcast with Tank Dell, and he started talking about, you know, where he thought he ranked amongst the top NFL quarterbacks after his rookie year. And I know that rubbed some people the wrong way because they were like, brother, you ain't even busted a grape, man. What do you mean you think you're a top five quarterback? But I love the confidence. I love it. He's somebody to me, man, that I'm rooting for. Don't love the fact that he turned the contract down. But
3: what is
0: the way that he played
3: in
0: week one?
3: What is supposed to say in that instance? Like, actually, I think I'm 8. You know, yeah. Like, I'm in the top 10, but, like, not too high. Like, you know, last year I really played. I was probably playing at, like, the 11th best rate out of everybody. I mean, like, you don't want to be the Deshaun Watson. Where you're like, I actually
0: have
3: great.
0: Yeah, good gracious.
3: Like,
0: it's a fine line.
3: But I feel like, you know, once you hit a certain point, you could probably talk it a little bit. You also had one of the best rookie seasons ever. Didn't last long.
0: I understood it. And then the thing that I would also say with Stroud, bro, I think because the rookie year was so good, casuals overstate what happened the last 2 years. I wouldn't describe his play as bad at all the last 2 years. It wasn't. It was about middle of the pack. But when you're playing at top five level and you drop down the middle of the pack, I understand where the consternation comes from. I understand where people raise their eyebrows a little bit. But make no mistake about it, man. Like, when he's on, he's on. It looks as good as anybody in the National Football League from a timing standpoint, from a processing standpoint, accuracy, ball placement. And then he had a 22-yard scramble against Buffalo. And I think that's honestly the only reason he wasn't the number one pick. I think people questioned coming out of Ohio State, is the mobility a real thing? And if you watch that Georgia game, he put it on full display. Brother can run. Brother can hold his own. I'm a believer in C.J. Stroud. Andre Johnson, if you're going to have that deep-ass mean voice, you can't say mean things with it.
3: Oh, hey, yes, all deep voices.
0: Well, you just got to be a nicer person when you have a deep voice because the things that you say can come across as hurtful.
3: I have 31 years of, well, 30 years where I can speak to that, literally.
0: You know, literally. Speaking to it. There we go. 310-840-4910 is the number here on West Football and Sports Tonight. We got a lot more to get to, including this. Nell Super Six Pack. Top six NFL teams that are on upset alert going into week number two of the NFL season. A lot of on the phones. 310-840-4910. Who do you think's on upset alert as we get geared up for week number two of the NFL season? My Super Six Pack. And your calls next here on West Football Sports Night. The wait is over. Football is here. 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

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Like, subscribe, comment. We're on the hunt for 4,000 subscribers. We just cracked 3K earlier this week. Can we get to 4K by this time next week? That is the goal. You can keep the conversation rolling with me on social media as well. It is at NELL underscore BTP. Week number two of the National Football League season. Get ready to get underway. Week number one was a doozy, man. Lived up to expectation. I thought we learned a lot within week one of the NFL season. The thing that I'm most looking forward to in week number two is confirmation. What do I mean by that? Confirmation. Like, we saw the Bears put up 59 points. I want confirmation in week two that their offense is legit. Right? Confirmation is what I am looking for. With the New York Giants, right? They beat the hell out of the Dallas Cowboys up front, punching them in the mouth up front along the offensive line and defensive line. I want confirmation that that's who they are. Do it against the Rams. You know what I'm saying? The Jacksonville Jaguars at home putting a beat down, an absolute spanking of the Cleveland Browns. I want to see in week two, can you do it against Bo Nix and the Broncos? You pick up what I'm putting down here? So week two, what I'm most excited about is the confirmation on things, good and bad, right? We got to confirm some bad things too, man, right? Like, is the Panthers defense as bad as they showed, giving up 59 points? We'll find out against Atlanta, right? Was Drake May, is he as bad as he put on tape in week one? We'll find out against Pittsburgh, right? The slate this week, for on second thought too, is like just a pure treat, man. And maybe this is just that early portion of the season vibe where, you know, there's really nothing the NFL can do wrong. We're going to be at about week nine, and the slate's going to look terrible. It's going to be filled with teams matching up against one another that don't have anything to play for already. That's just how it goes. But right now, while it's good, we're going to show some love. Let's do this. The most highly anticipated power ranking segment. It lives here on Westwood One Sports Night. It is Nell's Super Six Pack tonight and Nell's Super Six Pack. And some people may say, well, damn, Linnell, you're a little early, aren't you? It's only Wednesday, pal. This is my last opportunity on this network until Sunday to talk about the National Football League. So you bet your ass we're going to spend all 4 hours doing it. Without further ado, the most highly anticipated power ranking segment in all of Sports Talk Radio, Nell's Super Six Pack, my top six teams in the NFL that are on upset alert going into week number two.

0: Without further ado, let's start at number six. Snell's Super Six Pack, top six teams in the NFL that are on upset alert. Going into week number two, you can give me your top team that's on upset alert as well on the phones. 310-840-4910. You know, some people may not even consider this group, you know, to be an underdog, really. But our friends at the DraftKings Sportsbook do. They've got the Denver Broncos as 2.5-point favorites against the Jacksonville Jaguars. I think the Denver Broncos very much on upset alert. If they were to lose Sunday at home against Jacksonville, it would drop the Broncos to a measly 0-2. We've been talking about what 0-2 means since 2020 all night long. If you're just now joining us, 51 teams have started off 0-2 since the playoffs expanded back in 2020. 43 teams total of the 51 missed the playoffs. Only 8 made the postseason. If Denver gets upset this weekend, they're probably not making the playoffs. I believe they're on upset alert. For damn sure, the Jaguars look really formidable, really strong in week number one. Number five, Inel Super Six Pack, my top six NFL teams that are on upset alert heading into week two. Number five is the New England Patriots. According to our friends at the DraftKings Sportsbook, they're 5.5-point favorites. Why do I think they're on upset alert? Well, the reason that they lost to the Seattle Seahawks is because they couldn't get things going offensively, right? The defense played well. I thought, you know, the pass rush was good. I thought they tackled well. I thought they were good in coverage for the most part. It was the offense's fault. Drake made 3 interceptions. It wasn't a pretty performance. They tried to kind of go through a personality change on the fly in terms of their willingness to run the football on early downs. It did not prove to be successful for them. They better change the game plan going into this week. They're 5.5-point favorites, according to our friends at the DraftKings Sportsbook. They're 5.5-point favorites at home against Pittsburgh. I think Pittsburgh's defensive front, if I'm being honest, is better than New England's. Here's the problem that Pittsburgh is going to run into. That defense is pretty damn good. Talking about the New England Patriots. So I wonder if for the second straight week, Aaron Rodgers and company struggle to ultimately move the football as they did on Sunday against the Atlanta Falcons. 310-840-4910 is the number. Who's on upset alert going into week number two of the NFL season? You can hit us up in the YouTube chat as well with who's on upset alert. Just search Westwood One Sports Night. Aaron in the YouTube chat says Pittsburgh will win. We'll see. Coming in at number four, Nell's Super Six Pack, top four teams in the NFL that are on upset alert going into this weekend. Top six teams, rather, that are on upset alert going into this weekend. Number four is the Green Bay Packers. They take on the New York Jets. It feels like America may be on this one. Our pals at the DraftKings Sportsbook have the Packers as 3.5-point favorites. They're on the road against the Jets. Did you hear the environment on Sunday Night Football at the Meadowlands, at MetLife? Did you hear that environment for Giants-Cowboys? I expect the same hype to be there for the Jets because they started off 1-0. And if they're able to replicate that, and it's loud, and it's raucous, and that defense has momentum, they could upset the Green Bay Packers. I can see it happening. If the Pack start 0-2, you might as well pack them up, is what I say. Why do I think the Packers are genuinely on upset alert, though, from a football standpoint? Last weekend, the Green Bay Packers against the Vikings could not consistently, that's the key, they could not consistently stop the Vikings' run game. 34 carries, 107 yards, 3.1 yards a pop. This Jets' run game, I would say, is more formidable than what Minnesota has. Breece Hall, Braylon Allen, this offensive line, got to feel pretty good about what New York has up front. If they can replicate the game plan that they did a week ago, punishing you up front, running the football, letting Geno work off play action, that's the other key in this one. if you're looking for some fantasy advice, and Avery just typed into the YouTube chat, says, should I start Pitts or Hockenson? I can't answer that. I don't participate in fantasy football, but I will say this in terms of this weekend with this football game, right? Geno Smith, if you're looking for somebody to start in fantasy, if you're looking for somebody to bet on, I think Geno Smith has a big day against this Packers defense simply because the Packers pass rush was non-existent the other night. I think the Jets offensive line, sneaky good group. I don't know how easily they'll be able to heat up Geno Smith. He was barely touched in their season opening victory. So I think the Packers for sure on upset alert. If they fall to 0-2, like I said, you might as well pack them up. 310-840-4910 is the number. We're taking your calls. Who's on upset alert going into week number two of the National Football League season? Number three, a Nell Super Six Pack. I give you the Dallas Cowboys, man. They're at home against the Washington Commanders, and I do believe, yes, they are on upset alert. According to our friends at the DraftKings Sportsbook, Dallas, 4.5-point favorites right now. This is actually a stunner to me. That, you know, when you look on ESPN's website, they give you, like, the lowest ticket price? For Commanders and Cowboys on Sunday, tickets are as low as $30. I could not, even when we're trash and they play here, Denton, them tickets, they ain't going for that low. Commanders, Cowboy tickets going for $30 is nutty.
1: You should go.
0: There's nothing fun about watching an NFL game in the stadium. I'm sorry. There's just not. So I'll probably never do that if I get the chance.
1: You don't like stadium chicken tenders? Not a fan of the tenders.
0: I love our friends at Monumental Sports. Cap One Arena is great. Their chicken tenders make me never want to get chicken tenders at an arena or sporting event ever again. Plenty of renovations at Cap One. Hopefully they renovated the food court. That's how I would put it. Were you being sarcastic when you asked about the chicken tenders?
1: Based on your answer, yes. I was totally being sarcastic and didn't want to share my love with stadium chicken tenders with you.
0: Even at Cap One?
1: Yeah. I don't God think it's that bad.
0: God bless you, Denton Day. 310-840-4910, the number on the talking text line. Who's on upset alert as we get geared up for week number two of the NFL season? Number three, I have the Dallas Cowboys. They take on Washington. Why do I think they're on upset alert? What the Cowboys struggled to do against the Giants, I think Washington will be able to replicate that formula. I think you will see a lot of Bill Kraske Merritt. I think you'll see a lot of Catron Allen. I think you'll have Jayden Daniels have his coming out party. Jayden Daniels, 5 consecutive losses as a starting quarterback for the Washington Commanders. That streak's got to break. It is a nasty streak. As far as I'm concerned, I think it does break this weekend. I do like Washington over Dallas. Number two, Nell Super Six Pack, top six teams on upset alert as we get geared up for week number two. Someone in the YouTube chat typed this team. It was Avery said the Bears could end up losing. Vikings defense is great, and I'm just curious how good our defense will be at Wentz with Wentz at quarterback. Avery, you want to co-host with me, brother? Kidding. You took the words right out of my mouth. That's the reason, man. I look at this Vikings defense, and I think that Brian Flores is going to have the opportunity to put Ben Johnson in the trick bag. I think it'll be a very back-and-forth affair. I think that these may be two of the best schematic coaches in the NFL.

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2: People, moving people in the run game. I thought it was an excellent performance from the New York Giants. Like I said, if there are Cowboy fans out there ringing the alarm about losing to New York, understand that Sunday Night Football, like I've said all week, Sunday Night Football said more about the Giants than the Cowboys. I think the Giants come out this weekend and put the entire NFL world on notice. I believe Jackson Dart, Cam Scadaboo, Leaky Neighbors, and the Giants beat the LA Rams and send the West Coast into a frenzy. You heard it here first on Westwood One Sports Night. 310-840-4910 is the number. Simulation inside of simulator. Okay. Type status in the YouTube chat and says the Bills. I do believe the Bills could potentially be on upset alert for this reason. Now, I do, if I had to put money on it, right? If I had to put money on it, I think that Buffalo wins handedly over Detroit. If they lose, though, this is the reason they could lose, is how I would put it. I look at last weekend between the Bills and the Texans, and I look at what Houston did on the ground, running it for 4 yards a pop on 32 carries. I think Jahmyr Gibbs and company, who went Kanye crazy in week one, I think they could slow this football game down, control the possession by running the football with Jahmyr Gibbs, and ultimately that could be what gets them to win a low-scoring shootout, is how I would put it. Limiting the possessions of the Buffalo Bills is something that Detroit has the ability to do because of how well they run the football. 310-840-4910 is the number. Who's on upset alert going into week number two of the NFL season? Your calls plus a massive injury scare in practice today. I'll give you the update on that, plus take your calls next.
3: Tomorrow, the lights are bright in Buffalo. A new stadium, a national audience, and two offensive heavyweights. Josh Allen faces Jared Goff. Lions, Bills, Thursday Night Football. Westwood One Sports.
4: 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New research from IBM finds 46% of surveyed fans say their digital sports expectations have risen over the past year or two. Nearly three-quarters use sports apps, while 39% report frustration with managing multiple subscriptions to follow sports they care about. AI use among fans is also growing, but trust depends on accuracy. 45% of respondents say accuracy is the top driver of trust in AI-powered insights. 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

0: kicking it with you as we get you up to 3 a.m. Eastern Time here on Westwood One Sports Night. We entered the Westwood One Sports Night pressure cooker about an hour ago. A lot of calls on the phones with that. What we're taking your calls on right now is this, if you got any, at 310-840-4910. Just went through Nell's Super Six Pack. My top six NFL teams that are on upset alert going into week two. Number six, the Broncos. Number five, the Patriots. Number four, the Packers. Number three, the Cowboys. Number two, the Bears. And the number one team on upset alert, my opinion, the Los Angeles Rams. I want to hear from you. 310-840-4910. Who is on upset alert? Jay is in Miami. What's up, Jay?
1: How you doing? I was kind of agreeing with you. I was going to say the Rams. That was going to be the team I was going to pick. But I'm going to go with the Chargers, man. Every year they're hyped up, and they're just trash, man. I thought they were going to be something with Mike McDaniel's offense, but I think they're going to have to wait till next year to be really something. With Ladd McConkley kind of hurt with the ribs. But the reason why I chose the Rams, with losing Myles Garrett for 4 to 6 weeks, and then with Puka Nacua's problems with the court, you never know what's going to happen with the Rams the end. I'm a Niners fan anyway. Okay. I hope it's the Rams.
0: I'm about to say, I feel that, brother. By the way, you should feel good about your Niners, Jay.
1: I definitely do. I do, especially playing the Dolphins. I live in Miami, so
0: can I tell you this? You know what happens each my boy who just absolutely does the sports books dirty. He always bets on the biggest underdog of the week. The fact that the Niners are 13.5-point favorites, dude, I don't feel great about that, is what I would say.
1: You should, because there's a thing that I used to notice, too. Whenever people bet one way, you always go the opposite way. Vegas ain't going to let you win.
0: Never are. Jay, I appreciate you, brother. 310-840-4910. Chances in Alabama. Chance, who's on upset alert heading into week number two of the NFL season?
2: Man, I got a few, but I'm definitely going to have to go with the Jets over the Packers. I think that's my biggest one. I am not a believer in the Packers, man. I am not a believer in the Packers. And a runner-up mention, man, I think there's a good chance Tampa Bay could lose this. They're a big favorite, 8 points.
0: If Tampa loses to Cleveland, dog, that would be the most sports bookie thing ever to happen. Literally. They're one of the bigger dogs of the weekend, too. I think they're like 8.5-point favorites.
2: Yeah, I just looked before I got on the phone with you. 8.5 points, man.
0: 8.5? Okay.
2: Hey, what do you think is going to happen tomorrow night with the Bills?
0: Dude, I mean, did you just hear? I think you guys put – here's how you guys lose. You know how you all lose, right? If you cannot stop Jahmyr Gibbs, man. Well, no, I think it's if you can't stop Jahmyr Gibbs and then you allow Detroit to – condense the football game and limit the offensive opportunities for Josh Allen. How do you do that? You run the football. Y'all struggled to stop David Montgomery last week.
2: Yeah, I'm expecting a shootout. I think we should score 80% of our drives because they have no secondary. We should just carve them up. But if they shorten that game, that's their best chance of winning. You know, get a couple bounces to go their way. That is their best chance. I'm looking forward to it. I'm looking forward to our new crappy stadium. It's going to be great, man.
0: You say it's crappy, man. Roll damn pie. I appreciate you, man. Jeff is in Pittsburgh. What's up, Jeff? Jeff, what up, baby?
3: Hey, how's it going, man? Hey, listen, man. I'm going to tell you something. I'm looking at the AFC right now, and I'm thinking the Steelers. Actually, you got Aaron Rodgers, the oldest guy in football, right? He's going to make a statement this year, man. I really think that. We got two good running backs. We got a great secondary. Joey Porter hasn't been signed yet, but, you know, I'm thinking that might happen. We got
0: a
3: really, really great, great, great receiving core here. We got Jeremy Bernard, man, came in, and he's a young dude. But I'm thinking, you know, I'm thinking this team might be put together throughout this season and look really good.
0: Dude, how can you say that after week one? and I'm a, and I'm a, I picked the Steelers to make the playoffs.
3: It's week one. It's week one, man.
0: Yeah, but, I mean, they look lifeless on offense. That was the thing I was concerned about. And Atlanta don't have a pass rush. So,
3: Listen.
0: I'm bullish on the Steelers, though, man. I am. I swear. You said you have a great coach.
3: Look, Tomlin on defense, okay, honestly, man-to-man, you're playing man-to-man every week. So predictable, right?
0: Oh, I gotta let you run. You were cooking, but then you tried to say Mike McCarthy's better than Mike Tomlin. Then you lost your credibility. Final hour of power coming up in the final hour. We'll preview Thursday Night Football. Bills and Lions on the other side. Denton's burning questions, getting us ready for week two of the NFL season.
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0: on Wednesday night edition. What's up on Sports Night? Youngest in charge, Linnell Willingham rocking out with you. But get your full-scale preview of Bills, Lions, the kickoff game of week number two of the National Football League season. Happy that you're locking in with us here tonight on West 01 Sports Night. Appreciate you being here. However you choose to do so, you can check us out on one of our over 200-plus affiliates out there on the AM, FM dial, Sirius XM, Channel 260, the West 01 Sports app, YouTube Live as well. Just search West 01 Sports Night. We're getting ready to get to some burning NFL questions as we get ready for week number two. Before we do that, we were taking calls on who's on upset alert going into week number two. Richard is in Texas. We want to chime in. Richard, good morning.
1: Hey, how you doing, brother?
0: Doing good, man. Doing good.
1: So I heard I'm a big Dallas Cowboys fan. Obviously, we were playing your team, the Redskins.
0: Yeah, I can't wait, baby.
1: I can't wait as well. I took a lot watching that New York game and stuff like that. Uh-huh. And you're saying the Rams, and I know they're going to be missing Garrett, but I really feel you can't go down. I think New York is so in trouble with their premier rushing guy. You got to admit, it's Jackson Dart. That guy runs the ball, and he's going to get hurt. I don't see him playing half the season. I think he's going to get knocked out. I don't wish that on anybody.
0: He did a
1: really
0: good job protecting himself, though. You got to admit, he didn't take any crazy shots on Sunday night.
1: And you're right. And Scatterby, man, that dude is like that team is just like – he's over here doing flips in the backfield, and he broke his ankle last year.
0: I'm about to say, man, just to keep it as PG as possible, let's just say it wouldn't surprise me if Cam Scataboo had the same warm-up tradition as Lawrence Taylor.
1: You're right, brother, you're right. So but I do think that's going to be a really good game. I think you can't put past a – it could be an upset, but I'm looking forward to the Cowboy game. I think the Cowboys have a lot more – You watch that game, man. That last drive was like, where was Parker's mind going? Them throwing the ball, not covering or spying Dart the whole time.
0: That was the thing that was probably the most fascinating, is that they didn't really make an adjustment to stop what Jackson Dart was doing on the ground. Now, when you have the injuries at linebacker that they had, who do you trust to spy?
1: Yeah, I agree. And plus, they what doubling neighbors and stuff like that. So you're right. It's just going to be an interesting season. It is week one, and I'm not that Cowboy fan. Real quick before I let you run.
0: If they lose, is Shoddy on the hot seat?
1: Yes, I think so, man. I really do. Because you got Tomlin over here waiting to be – he still wants to coach. You don't want to sit up there and be commentating.
0: If you don't think that Jerry – yeah, I agree. I didn't even think about that, brother. I appreciate you as always, man. 310-840-4910. Wouldn't that be something? Jerry Jones luring Mike Tomlin out of the NBC booth. Mike Tomlin in Dallas? It just feels right, doesn't it?
2: There's no way Mike Tomlin wants to work for Jerry Jones.
0: Doesn't that just seem like the most anti-Tomlin thing possible? But I think, to Jerry's credit, he's been a lot more hands-off recently. He has been.
2: Just wait.
0: Right, yeah. Wait for the other shoe to drop.
2: You don't teach a dude this in his, what, 70s, 80s? How old is Jerry Jones?
0: Old enough to be senile. He is senile. I mean, Jerry be tripping, man. Fans.
2: He's 83. You don't teach an 83-year-old new tricks.
0: Yeah. It's very true. At some point, you begin to get a little bit hard-headed once you become 83 years old. So I totally
2: amongst other things in his life.
0: Well,
2: you garner a certain amount of wealth, and you become very hard-headed, too. So you combine that with the age, it's somehow even worse.
0: So I don't want to totally hijack the show, but...
2: It's your show.
0: I'm bleeding.
2: What'd you do?
0: That's me hijacking the show. The last time I bled on this show.
2: Last time you bled on the show, you cut yourself on a tuna can.
0: Yeah, and it was...
2: During a meal Monday.
0: It was more blood than any of us could even stomach, is what I would say. Not as much this time, but I am having a leak. Full disclosure, right? And this is going to make some people out there probably joan on me. It's all good. When I went to the gym earlier today, took the shower.
2: Okay, Lift King.
0: I was really tired, Jim King again. I didn't lotion my legs.
2: Oh, the Josh Graham style.
0: I'm about to say, man, shout out to the Kang. But yeah, I definitely, I'm leaking from my leg right now because I like just picked the scab and skin's a little dry. It's okay, that didn't hurt. My knuckle low key, like, still hurts from when I cut my, I still, like, this, the mark is still there. Like, it's permanent.
2: Yeah, you probably developed scar tissue.
0: Yeah, it hurts for sure. Let's get into some burning NFL questions as we get geared up for week number two of the NFL season. A lot of things to chew on. We'll get you a preview of Bills Lions coming up here momentarily. But as far as the burning NFL questions go, I feel like there's so many things to chew on as we get geared up for week number two. As we get deeper and deeper into the season, we'll have more data. We'll have more definitive thoughts on things. But right now, everything kind of feels like it's up in the air, and nothing could surprise me at this point is how I would put it.
2: Yeah, so I still got a lot of questions, though, because there's been a lot of things that we have seen. And we've had this topic of conversation a lot this particular week, but I still feel like it's relevant. Do you actually think that Justin Herbert is bad?
0: No, I don't think he's bad. I don't. I just think he's overhyped by the folks that evaluate quarterbacks. I don't think he's bad. Anybody that watches that dude, his toughness within the pocket, his scrambling ability, the arm talent, you'd be a damn fool to say he's not good. I would never go that far. I just think he's way overhyped in terms of where he is in terms of the landscape of the NFL. I don't think he's bad, though. No. You can win with Justin Herbert. Here's the thing, Denton. And I know you got a little bit of a soft spot because of his collegiate background, but, like, what does Coach Harbaugh do?
2: I mean, he got the 49ers to the Super Bowl.
0: He did, but he had an elite quarterback. Like, what?
2: Hold on. He didn't have an elite quarterback. He had a good quarterback. He didn't have an elite quarterback.
0: I mean, it was cooking to get them. He cooked in the NFC title game. I mean, to get them there.
2: Yeah, but Kaepernick was great, but they were running the RPO where no one had seen it before. Good quarterback, not elite.
0: Elite person. Good.
2: I would call him an elite person, but quarterback-wise.
0: Well, the crazy part is you call him an elite person. I'd push back on the type of person he is. Anywho, I don't want to get canceled here. But, yeah, no. With Coach Harbaugh, they've won 11 games, right? Each of his first two seasons. And they've been mollywopped in the postseason. Brandon Staley was getting them to the playoffs, Denton. When is Coach Harbaugh going to get this group over the hump? What role does he play in their lack of success in the postseason?
2: There's one constant factor in those two things.
0: It's Jay Harbaugh, but...
2: And it's the quarterback. Because you remember, it's not like he was good in their postseason loss.
0: No, he wasn't.
2: Houston, for all the things that we criticized C.J. Stroud for in their postseason loss in New England, Herbert was doing very similar things. I don't know that the turnover numbers were the exact same, but they were very similar. He fumbles on himself. That was the thing when he was in college, too.
0: But last year, to his credit, though, the offensive line was in shambles. I believe it was no Slater or Alt. So I want to give him credit for that. But, like...
2: He's going up against the Texans, who also didn't have an offensive line.
0: Well, no. They got bounced by the Pats. Remember, that was that game where Odafe Owe looked like he was hell on wheels against New England. But with the Chargers, bro, Joe Ortiz is their GM. And Denton, he was hired the same hiring cycle as Adam Peters. Joe Ortiz was a guy I actually wanted in Washington. I wanted the combination of Mike McDonald and Joe Ortiz in Washington. The drafting that they've done in L.A. with the Chargers is part of the issue. I feel like they don't routinely hit on draft picks. Like, their pass rush is non-existent. Like, think about the premium positions in the NFL. How many boxes do the Chargers have checked? They've got left tackle and quarterback checked. They don't have the edge. Khalil Mack does not check. Yeah, and Khalil Mack to me doesn't check the edge rusher box. As far as corner is concerned, positions. You know, like,
2: because they don't have a wide receiver. I mean, they don't. Like Ladd McConkey's fine, but
0: he's hurt.
2: You know, he's also like fringe top 20, probably right. More in line with like a top 30. wide out. Yeah. They passed up on Malik Nabers for a guy in Joe Wald that's always hurt.
0: Could you imagine Herbert and Nabers, dude?
2: I thought it was a shoe-in. I was like, well, surely Harbaugh's going to draft Malik Nabers. And then they didn't. It made sense at the time. You like, hey, we like Joe Wald. We have Rashawn Slater. We want to be a hard-nosed, run-the-football kind of team. And then they have not done any of that.
0: Well, I think that was the most surprising thing about this past weekend with them. How in the hell, the whole exciting piece of, and the reason why everyone's supposed to be so bullish on the Chargers is they brought Mike McDaniel to town, and everyone, you know, talks about him as the best run game designer in the NFL. Omarion Hampton had 12 carries for 43 yards, and he had a 14-yard run. You take away his 14-yard run, I mean, it's 11 carries for 29 yards. It's not impressive at all. So they got to get something figured out, is how I would say when it comes to the Chargers.
2: We'll pray on it. That's not going to happen. I can't imagine. I mean, I'm looking at their box scores in the postseason. So you were right. They played New England last year. They played Houston the year before.
0: It was just as ugly, though, then. Like, to your point.
2: Didn't make it in 2023. And then in 2022, they played Jacksonville, and that was the one that came down to the wire where they actually scored. But they scored 3 points last year against the Patriots.
0: Now, I know that can be put on the quarterback, but, like, in that game, the offensive line of the Chargers got dismantled. Like, there was really nothing. He scrambled well in that game. Like, it was nothing he could do. Do you blame or do you think he's got a good enough supporting cast around him?
2: I think he's too deep into it to still be complaining about that. Like,
0: he's already been paid.
2: Eventually, you're either it or you're not, kind of a deal. You know what I mean? Like, I think you complain about the supporting cast for the first, like, 2 or 3 years. At a certain point, though, like, you got paid, you have influence, like, you do just have to elevate. Because there's been a lot of guys that have had success that didn't have, like, crazy supporting casts.
0: For sure. Look at Josh Allen in Buffalo. Like, he's had a number one wide receiver once in his career in Stephon Diggs. He got one now in DJ Moore, but I think that's a hell of a point. Look, we're all out of excuses for Justin Herbert. We are. What other burning questions do you got as we get geared up for week number two of the NFL season? Week number two gets kicked off later today. Bills, Lions in the brand new Highmark Stadium. I'm excited for that one.
2: So the next burning question is about the coach of the Dallas Cowboys, Brian Schottenheimer. If they fall to 0-2, knowing a couple of different things here. Their schedule coming up is filled with a bunch of really good teams. And then on top of that, that Jerry Jones does not fire people quickly. He likes to very much sit and stew. Do you think he is on the hot seat?
0: If they start 0-2 in the NFC East, and then you got games against Baltimore, Houston, Tampa, Green Bay, Philadelphia, whew, it's just hard to overcome, man. I actually do see them falling to 0-2 because, like I've said, you know, all week, I think Washington is going to have the ability to replicate New York's formula on the offensive side and the defensive side. I think Washington's pressure plan is going to be good enough to, you know, really impact the timing of Dak Prescott and company offensively. And you saw that New York front four be able to do similar things. I think Washington will have to rely on more than the front four, but they fall to 0-2. It's going to be real loud in terms of, like, people calling for his job. It just is. Especially if it is another poor defensive performance then. Or excuse me, if it's another poor offensive performance. What do you think was the bigger deal? I almost am wondering, Denton, like, why was there so much made about the defense playing bad? Their offense scored 20 points. This is a group that's supposed to carry them.
2: They couldn't rush the passer, that's why.
0: Yeah.
2: Because remember, they were, like, billed as this, like, crazy defense. I fell for it.
0: I did too.
2: You know, the hype got me. I thought they were going to be awesome, and they couldn't rush the passer. Quinnen Williams is a really, really good player, but he's not Aaron Donald in the sense where he's just going to go for like 15 sacks in a season, right? Like, it's just not his bag, in fairness. It's not most people's bags.
0: Yeah,
2: at that position. Like, most people
0: don't
2: do that.
0: It's a hard bag to acquire.
2: But they didn't look that good. And I don't know, I feel like their young guy, Ezeraco, who was really hyped coming out of college in a relatively weak defensive end class, it feels like they're waiting for him to take a big step to potentially be a game wrecker, and he hasn't gotten there yet. I kind of feel like that's why they signed Von Miller.
0: To, like, be that OG mentor for Donovan Ezeraco? Like,
2: hey, you're really good at this. You've done this at a really high level for a really long time. Can you please make him really good at this?
0: Speaking to what Denton was talking about in terms of Dallas and how good of a job they did rushing the quarterback this past weekend, it wasn't horrible. Dallas had 11 pressures on the evening on Jackson Dart. They just did a horrible job getting him down to the ground. Now, that has a lot to do with Jackson and his mobility and the way that he moves. And he's a special athlete, man. I love me some Jackson Dart, if I'm being honest. And it feels weird saying this. Like, he made a fan out of me in week one. I was just impressed by the way that he ultimately played. Both of those teams, though, talking about Dallas and New York. If Dallas comes out and beats the hell out of Washington and then New York gets mollywopped by the Rams, what will America believe in more?
2: Dallas.
0: Yeah. Just because we knew. We thought this was a thing.
2: You thought they were a thing. And, if the Giants get crushed, odds are the quarterback doesn't play well.
0: Which will really take the wind out of Giants fans' sails. I think that's part of the biggest reason.
2: Which would be great.
0: People are, you know, optimistic. You know, come out of this.
2: Yeah, I hope it comes crashing down.
0: You know, I'm like you, too. I don't know. I think my wanting to be right supersedes my fandom.
2: You want people to succeed. You like to be, you know, right about them. I want everyone to be a bust that wears uniforms that I hate. I hope they all suck.
0: Pick up what you're putting down. You got to admit, though, the Giants would look scary. They do.
2: It's week one.
0: It's week one.
2: Like, we know head fakes took place this week.
0: Now that's what I'm saying.
2: Who was the head fake? You ever play whack-a-mole?
0: The Cardinals were the head fake. The Cardinals, bro?
2: Well, okay. I know they're bad.
0: You know what I'm saying?
2: That's not a head fake to me. That's like a what are the Chargers doing kind of a thing.
0: Yeah.
2: The New York thing could be a head fake. It's like whack-a-mole. Where's it going to pop up? Like, I think it could be the Giants, but maybe it's somebody else. I don't know.
0: That's got me thinking. Like, what was the biggest head fake of week one? Like, the thing that you saw happen that ain't going to replicate itself. I feel like the Panthers' defense can't be as bad as they were, as they played.
2: No, they can't be that bad.
0: They can't.
2: I honestly don't think that Chicago's offense is going to be here at Ready Scorching Hot Take. They're not going to average 59 points.
0: Oh, no, don't do it. You know how much I love the Bears, man.
2: Well, here's my hot take. They're not going to average 59 points a game.
0: Oh, psh.
2: Scorching. I know.
0: Hot.
2: I could cook a steak on that take.
0: I was about to say.
2: But I do think they'll slow down. You like once you get tape on what they're doing, it does make it a lot easier to come up with something to stop it. Like we're going to learn a lot about them this weekend with Brian Flores coaching against them.
0: So in the two games last year, that Chicago ultimately played against Minnesota, it was that early Monday Night Football game. They really put Caleb in the blender that night, and he struggled, but they ultimately won. He didn't play particularly great. I think he was 16 of 32 in that game. The second time that they played, or excuse me, the first time that they played Minnesota, he was played better, 21 of 35. The second time he was 16 of 32. So for him to get worse after getting an extended look at that defense is not a good sign. I don't know, man. I believe in Brian Flores. I think he puts him in the trick bag again. It's just hard for me because I'm such a firm believer in Caleb. He's night and day where he was last year, though, in terms of this offense. There's more of an understanding. I think he'll have more of a response for the pressure plan rather than last time around because it was his first time, second time technically, really seeing it.
2: Don't you worry about the head coach?
0: In terms of Kevin O'Connell?
2: No. Ben Johnson.
0: Ben Johnson. No, I don't worry about Ben because I actually believe in like what he does. I think Ben can coach. I flat out believe.
2: I think he gets his own way.
0: in terms of being too cute with stuff. Like, they went, the caller, the Bears fan that called in last night that was tripping about them going for it at their own 21-yard line. Like, that's crazy as hell. You shouldn't be doing stuff like that now, Ben.
2: Yeah, I think he has a little bit of an ego to him sometimes. Not a bad thing. All coaches do.
0: I like it, though.
2: But I think he has a little bit to him where he's going to trip himself up and try to do too much, where sometimes the best thing is to just keep it simple.
0: So what I've also heard in terms of other people talking about Chicago's offense, the commitment and buy-in that everyone has to the run game, I think is a big like the receivers are blocking, the tight ends are blocking. I mean, everybody's committed to it. And last year, who was their run game coordinator and running backs coach? It was Eric Bieniemy. And the one thing that Coach EB is known for bringing is discipline. You know? So, you saw it with Kansas City last night. I think you saw it last year with Chicago. It was why they were so successful running the football. I think it continues this year. I do. 310-840-4910. This will wrap us up on the phones here as we're way up against the break. Let's go to, Bruce. What up, Bruce?
3: Well, how you doing, buddy?
0: What up, dude? Good to hear from you, man.
3: Yeah, good to hear from you, too. Listen, I agree with what you guys saying regarding Justin Herbert, but I'll just clarify it. I think it's exactly what you said, but just to clarify it with an exclamation point, he is definitely not an elite quarterback in the NFL. I mean, I don't know what year. I didn't have time to look it up. I think he's in his sixth or seventh year now. And he's definitely not a bad quarterback. I think you guys said that, too. He's not a bad – he's a mediocre quarterback. A lot of people don't know what the word mediocre –
0: he's about middle of the pack, 15th, 14th,
3: yeah, the word
0: 16th.
3: Mediocre comes from M-E-D, medium. He's a medium quarterback. A lot of people think the word mediocre means bad. It means medium. He's a medium quarterback. He's definitely not a great quarterback. He's just a medium quarterback, good quarterback. Okay, one more thing, Linnell, before I go is regarding – what you said about everything, you feel that everything's up in the air in the NFL this year. I couldn't agree more. But if you look back at the last 20 years of NFL history, everything is up in the air every year in the NFL. Did anyone predict that the New England Patriots were going to go to the Super Bowl last year? Did anyone predict that the Seattle Seahawks were going to go to the Super Bowl and win it? Did anyone predict that the Kansas City Chiefs were not going to make the playoffs? Did anyone predict that the Baltimore Ravens were not going to make the playoffs? Did anyone predict that the Cincinnati Bengals were not going to make the playoffs? This stuff happens every year. You look back and you see the number of Final Four teams, in other words, the championship games in the NFC and AFC, who don't even make the playoffs next year. Go back 25, 30 years, you'll see there's many, many, many. Okay, see the Kansas City Chiefs last year, okay, because they were in the Super Bowl the year before and didn't even make the playoffs. So everything's up in the air every year. I mean, I know you guys are in the business. You got content. You got to have content. You got to talk about predictions.
0: Yeah, but I will push back on that because in the NFC in particular, there are three teams that have been there each and every year since 2020, it feels like. Philadelphia, San Francisco, and the LA Rams. Those three teams in the NFC are routinely there, are they not? Those are the big dogs of the conference.
3: There's exceptions to every rule. So, yeah, of course you're going to find any theory that anyone gives you, including my theory, any theory, you're going to find exceptions. So, yes, for you're sure. correct. That's an exception. But I'm just saying, you go back 25 years, you'll see many teams. I mean, did you predict that the New England Patriots were going to go to the Super Bowl last year? Did you predict that the Seattle Mariners were going to be in the champion and the Toronto Blue Jays were going to fight it out for the American League? Nobody predicted that either. And by nobody, I don't mean literally nobody.
0: I'm about to say, yeah, as far as the baseball prediction, though, I am a Dave Sims disciple, so I know about the Mariners.
3: Yeah, the prediction, particularly in the NFL, other sports, it's a little easier to predict. But the NFL, one of the great things about the NFL, why we love it, is they've got somewhat parity, not perfect parity, but somewhat parity, and so anything can happen. And that's why
0: I gotta let you run, Bruce, because we're up against it, pal, and I don't want to get canned. I appreciate you though, man. Passionate, informational.
2: He did teach me. I have been using mediocre wrong for a very long time.
0: I'm about to say, Bruce is like our resident brainiac, bro. He called in last week dropping nuggets.
2: I was like, let me just make sure. And the Collins Dictionary says yes, it's a moderate quality, it's not very good nor very bad. And I've always thought that mediocre meant poor.
0: The Collins Dictionary? What's that?
2: I don't know. It sounds European. They're smart. I don't know.
0: Aaron says, Bruce is loose. That may be his new tagline whenever he calls into the program. I may say, Bruce is loose online, whatever he's on. 310-840-4910, last chance to get in on the phones. Week two of the NFL gets underway tonight. I'll tell you who to splash a little cash on. My Bills and Lions Thursday Night Football preview next.
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up to 3 a.m. Eastern time. Youngus and Charles and L. Willingham rocking out with you. Week number 2 of the NFL gets underway later tonight. The debut of the new Highmark Stadium, the regular season debut of the new Highmark Stadium, Bills playing host to the Detroit Lions. Both of these teams, big fat winners in week 1, but they did it in 2 totally different ways. They did it, and it looked totally different, right? Like with Buffalo, their win on the road against Houston in the season opener, it could be viewed as the best victory in all of week number 1 of the NFL. When you think about the success that they had offensively against that defense, you think about Buffalo's pass rush and Buffalo's defense as a whole, spearheaded by new defensive coordinator Jim Leonard. They were wreaking havoc, man, forcing turnovers. Pass rush came up big to win the game for them ultimately. If you're a Bills fan, you honestly got to be geeked up about how your team looked in week 1 and the fact that your defense ultimately was the saving grace of why you won. I think it's even more reason to be optimistic. On the flip side, for the Detroit Lions, who were very close to coming into this game at 0-1, that's the story. Tyler Shuck threw for 410 yards against this Detroit defense. Now, albeit it took 5 quarters damn near to do it because of the extra session as that game went to overtime. But even in the overtime period, Tyler Shuck leads a touchdown drive, and the only reason they lose is because they don't convert the 2-point conversion. There should be real cause for concern when it comes to the Detroit Lions. If you're a Lions fan, there are 2 dudes that are like the saving grace for your football team right now. 2 dudes, one on offense and one on defense. And if you're a fan of the NFL for real, you know who I'm talking about. Jahmyr Gibbs and Aiden Hutchinson. If it wasn't for those two, man, if it wasn't for those two, who knows what would have happened Sunday against the New Orleans Saints. Aiden Hutchinson led the NFL in pressures in week 1, as he's just a man possessed. The Lions, as a team, had the most pressures. Think about this. Brian Flores blitzed at an 80% clip in week 1, yet the Lions had the most quarterback pressures. Now, the problem is they didn't get home on these quarterback pressures, which is why Tyler Shuck ultimately threw for 410 yards. The Detroit Lions secondary, no Terrion Arnold, which they couldn't really help that situation. Brian Branch on PUP, Kerbie Joseph on PUP. The schedule was supposed to be the saving grace for Detroit, right? That's why everybody was so bullish on them, right? That's why everybody thought they made the playoffs. Oh, they got the easiest schedule in the NFL, blah, blah, blah. Care nothing about it. They almost lost to New Orleans at home in week 1. I give a rat's ass about the schedule. It means nothing. The reality is for Detroit, they got to figure some things out with their defense. And it gets no easier this week against Buffalo. Josh Allen looked as confident as I've ever seen him look against the Houston Texans. When you think about the way that he unconsciously pushed the football down the field, came up big, dog. Came up really, really big. I think he shreds this Lions defense. And if you're Dan Campbell and company, you got to find a way to steal a possession from Josh Allen and the Bills. Whether that's, you know, a fake punt, whether that's going forward in your own territory, you got to do something if you're Detroit. You must win time of possession. That is ultimately the only way that the Detroit Lions can beat Buffalo coming up later tonight. And if I'm being real, right? If I'm being real, I think the key is this. I think the key is this. Jahmyr Gibbs and company ran the hell out of the football against New Orleans. And I got to pull up, you know, the exact numbers here. But I believe he went for damn near 150 yards on the ground. It was an impressive week 1 performance from Jahmyr Gibbs. If you're Detroit, it was 29 carries for 156 for Gibbs. I mean, he went off in this football game. Added 5 receptions as well.
That's the key. You have to. He had 29 carries the other night. If he can get to 30 carries, they may be able to win this football game. Why do the carries matter, Linnell? I think the key, because Detroit is so horrendous defensively, they're going to have to run Jahmyr Gibbs. And I would do almost the opposite of what the Commanders were doing the past couple of years under Cliff Kingsbury. The Commanders are running this hurry-up offense, right? And my uncle made this suggestion back when I was in high school. He was like, Linnell, y'all are so terrible. Just tell your coach that y'all shouldn't snap the football until 1 second on the play clock. Can y'all really hear what I just said? My uncle was telling me, I told you all in high school, I won a combined like 6-7 games. My uncle, and I was one of the better players on the team, right? My uncle wanted me to go up to my coach. Shout out to Ray Fowler at Magruder High School. He wanted me to go up to Coach Fowler and tell them, well, since y'all can't coach worth a damn and y'all are terrible, you know what y'all should do, Linnell? And my uncle thought this was just the brightest idea ever when he first brought it to me. It was like he just invented a new defensive scheme or something. He called me on it. Linnell, it's a game day. Tell your coaches, man, that y'all should just wait until it's 1 second on the play clock to snap the ball. That way y'all can't lose by as much because y'all get more possessions. And part of me thought, damn, Uncle Steven, that's a pretty damn bright idea. If we don't snap the ball until there's 1 second on the play clock, well, how the hell do we lose? Well, you still got to be able to get yards. That's the one thing that my uncle couldn't figure out is how to get us to move the football. I would take a page out of Steven Smith's book. And I was the Detroit Lions coming up tonight on Thursday Night Football. Do not snap it until it's 2 seconds on the play clock. Dominate it. Keep Josh Allen on the sidelines. And then most importantly, if you're going to play that brand of football, if you're going to play that style of football, you got to play mistake-free. Got to play mistake-free. Who do I like in this game is the question. You know what I'm excited about? Another opportunity for me to put in a $5 parlay with our partners at the DraftKings Sportsbook. Here we go. Excited for that, baby. Now, I'm not going to tell you all what I'm going to do yet because I don't know, if I'm being honest. I have no clue. Denton knows how I get down. It's normally something about the pregame show just makes me lock in on gambling. It just gets me going. I'm going to put a little $5 parlay down tomorrow night. And what I will tell you, America, I expect Buffalo to win. I do. But I wouldn't be surprised if Detroit did. I know that was me like totally hedging. Isn't that what they call it in the gambling world? A hedge? But look, like, I expect Buffalo to look good. I expect Buffalo to win this game handedly. The only thing that I would be concerned about if I was Buffalo was Aiden Hutchinson. But you're coming off of a game in which, based off of Joe Brady's scheme, right, leaving the tight end in the chip, leaving the back in the chip, having the receiver motion to chip. You look at the game plan Joe Brady put out against Houston, a much more formidable pass rush than what Detroit has. You got to feel confident. The hell yeah. Aiden Hutchinson ain't going to be a problem. We got something for Aiden Hutchinson. He's going to see two sets of hands every time he's on the field.

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2: I feel like after the way that I did last week with over-unders, I shouldn't even have any room to talk. They should revoke my ability to talk sports gambling based off how last weekend went. Board of Education, uh-oh. Here's somebody angry from Detroit typing in on X, but they're showing up on the YouTube live chat. Board of Education says, okay, so Detroit's defense has 5 sacks and that's not good enough for you? I'm not saying that it's not good enough for me, but they have 5 sacks and still gave up 410 yards through the air. Board of Education? Real quick, you didn't have no clue how good Detroit's front 7 is? You're just reading box scores? Get out of here, Board of Education. Their front 7's not that great, pal. It's not. You know who I love? I'm a big fan of Big Shirley. I love me some Tyleek Williams out of Ohio State. Big fan of his. Aleem McNeil can hoop. They got run stoppers, yet. Yeah, they didn't stop the run all that well last year. I don't know. I think Josh Allen and company have their way in this football game. I don't think Detroit's defense is worth a damn. I think they're quite literally one of the worst secondaries in the NFL. Do you realize you let 37-year-old Tyler Shuck come out and throw for 410 yards in the opener? Why do I call him 37-year-old Tyler Shuck? Because he's going into year number 2 and he's 27. So you might as well be 37. Lions fans, don't be salty with me. Be salty with Terrion Arnold trying to get it back in blood in an ignorant fashion. All right, baby. Give me the Bills 41-26. That's my final score for real. I mean it this time. We will wrap up the show the same way we do each and every night here on Westwood One Sports Night. Our guy Denton Day puts us to bed. How are you tucking us in tonight, my friend?
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4: 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Lions, Bills, Thursday night football. 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

0: Plus, One Sports Night continues. Youngest in charge, Linnell Willingham, with you for about 6 more minutes. I'm kidding, because you get the replay. It's because you love us here on West Coast Sports. Week number 2 of the NFL, getting ready to get off to a bang. Bills and Lions should be interesting. I really don't think we're going to get a competitive game. I don't. The more and more I think about it, I think we'll get a backdoor cover potentially by the Detroit Lions. I expect Buffalo to score every time they get the football. The angry Lions fan came in the chat saying, you don't think our pass rush will be able to get off? The pass rush of Houston didn't really bother Josh Allen. Why would Detroit's? So, that day wraps up the show. Same way each and every night by putting us to bed. What do you got for us tonight, my friend?
1: Well, first, we got to hear from you. You made us, you know, sit through, hey, I'm going to go do this Drake thing. Well, how was it?
0: All right. It was mid. And here's why it was mid. Yeah, I wasn't a fan of it. First of all, I didn't watch the whole thing. The song that he did drop, he dropped two songs. He has a Yeet song, and then I feel like you know Yeet music. Do you know Yeet music?
1: No. What does
0: that Okay. mean? I don't know why I just assumed that you knew Yeet. What does but, like, mean? I don't know Yeet. You Yeet, I Yeet, we Yeet.
1: I know, like, is Jey Uso.
0: Yeah, what's, yeah, I'm about to say, what's a Yeet?
1: I mean, the Jey
0: Uso.
1: Yeet? Does that Yeet? Yeah, it's from like a.
0: You remember the Yaga era?
1: Oh man. I do remember that. That got me in trouble when I was in high school. But yeah. It's from like a meme from like Vine, I think. I don't know. I don't know the history of Yeet.
0: I just think it's funny to yell Yeet. I'm sorry. Anyone who's listening right now, I genuinely apologize, young.
1: I don't. It's late night radio.
0: You yeah, it's like, I mean, who cares? But no. He dropped a song with Don Toliver, and Don Toliver's like on fire right now in the music space. That song may be the song of 2026, dude. It may be that. Now, here's what I loved about what Drake did. And this is why I didn't watch the whole thing, if I'm being honest. Think about it. He called it FOMO, right? Fear of missing out. It was a live stream that started at 10. He did not leave it up. Once it ended, it was erased from the internet. But there are some sickos out there who were streaming it on StreamYard. Literally had the StreamYard logo in the top right corner. And it was the most ghetto thing ever. So I tried to watch that version of it. And it just didn't sound good. You know how when you are recording something, like the audio get muffled a little bit? And I tried to turn my TV up on it, but it still didn't do anything. It's not like it was a volume issue. It was almost like a muzzle being put on everything. And I didn't like that. It was like the equivalent of like linear television, you know, from an audio standpoint. So the Don Toliver song rocks, though. Drake's going on a world tour. That's what he announced, which is great because he's great. There were videos and visuals from the other two albums that he dropped in addition to Iceman. Granted, I did not really care for the other two albums outside of like 3 or 4 songs. But, yeah, there's my fear of missing out.
1: Why is he hanging out with that one girl?
0: He hangs out with so many women.
1: what is going on there?
0: The goth girl?
1: Yeah, the one that got accused of wearing a breastplate.
0: When you say a breastplate, do you mean like a push-up, bro?
1: No. As in, like, no. What you see is totally not a part of her body.
0: Ooh. I don't know. Yeah, he's doing this thing. Him and women, his love life. For someone that has so much money and seems like everyone loves him, his love life sucks.
1: Yeah, if you're missing out, he missed out on his family. He's too busy.
0: Jeez. Did you not hear what he said on one of his songs? He said his son is kicking corner kicks with Luis Enrique at PSG. His son, he's like really cool fans with... Who is Luis Enrique? Do you know who that is?
1: No.
0: Some famous PSG
1: I'm a soccer
0: player.
1: Guy. You know, the World Cup made me a soccer guy.
0: I'm about to say, you literally boomed onto YouTube with the soccer.
1: It's loading.
0: Guy,
1: it's in process.
0: Oh, man. Hey, loading was a hell of an error, too, on social media. I used to love to say that I was loading. I copied Robert Griffin III's All In for Week One mantra when I was going to 10th grade. That's going to do it, though, for What's Up on Sports Tonight. Thank you to Oliver. Thank you to Denton. Appreciate your calls, as always. I'm back with you 7 p.m. to 11 p.m. Eastern Time. College Saturday now. 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

0: You know, what's up on Sports Night? You are tapped into the youngest of Charles and L. Willingham. I will get you up to 3 a.m. Eastern time. We do it each and every Wednesday here on Westwood One Sports Night. We're getting ready here momentarily to enter the pressure cooker. Before we do that, I want to read a couple of chats, read a couple of comments, rather, from the YouTube chat. I got Bisacco asking, who's the better quarterback, Justin Herbert or Drew Locke? I don't know why, Bisacco, you're asking that question. It's a major disrespect to Justin Herbert, who may or may not be in the pressure cooker. You'll have to stick around to find out. Without further ado, let's do it. The players in the National Football League, players, coaches, that have the most pressure on them going in to week number two of the NFL season. We enter the Westwood One Sports Night pressure cooker. Alrighty, I don't love doing this list because I feel bad, man, putting this type of pressure on these four individuals. Let's rewind to last week's pressure cooker. We will document the pressure cooker each and every week because at a certain point, if you've made too many appearances on the pressure cooker, I don't even know if you're under any pressure at that point. You might just suck. It's why Deshaun Watson, newsflash, is out on this list. He was the number one player on the pressure cooker last week. Based off his performance, he's not good enough to be on the pressure cooker. We'll never see him there again, probably. Number two was Kyler Murray. He obviously left the game Sunday with a concussion. Number three was C.J. Stroud. He was really darn good on Sunday against the Buffalo Bills. They came up short, but Stroud played really well despite losing a strip sack near the end of regulation that cost him the football game. And then at number four, I had Josh Allen, who had one of the better games of his pro career, lighting up that Houston Texans defense. I want you to line up on the phones at 310-840-4910 with the player or coach that you think is under the most pressure as we get geared up for week number two in the NFL. Without further ado, let's get right into it. Number four in the Westwood One Sports Night pressure cooker, Colts head coach Shane Steichen. The Colts, big fat losers in week number one against Lamar Jackson and the Baltimore Ravens, and it wasn't even close. They got dropped 41-3. Why is Shane Steichen in the pressure cooker? Well, the next two games are as follows for the Indianapolis Colts. They're at the Kansas City Chiefs coming up on Monday Night Football. Then they're home for the Houston Texans. So if they don't win against Kansas City, the reality is they're staring 0-3 right in the face. And at that point, if they fall to 0-3, I guarantee you the Vegas odds on the first NFL coach fired, they will be in favor of Colts head coach Shane Steichen. We've talked about them a lot this offseason. I told you it was organizational malpractice for him and Chris Ballard going into a win or your ass is fired type of year. You went into that year with Daniel Jones off of an Achilles tear. That's the guy that you're rooting for right now. That's the guy that your NFL job security hinges on. Not very good. They were 41-23 losers, talking about Steichen's Colts against Baltimore. Here was Shane Steichen to start the week on, you know, what last week was for his team.
1: Week one's obviously a wake-up call. We know we got a lot of football left, but there's a lot of things that we needed to get corrected, and a lot of them are things we can't correct. And I got a lot of confidence in our guys, you know, moving forward. Like you said, week one, I got to put it behind us. Obviously, you're salty Sunday night, you're salty Monday. And then Monday night, you start working on Kansas City and get rolling on Kansas City and then, you know, back to week two.
0: See, this is my problem with Shane Steichen. I told you all to start the show. Maybe Deshaun Watson should just have his Wednesday media avails just canceled because he's saying stupid stuff every time he gets in front of the microphone. Shane Steichen, brother, can I let you in on a little secret, pal? Can I whisper something to you? You can't say that week one was a wake-up call, because the reality is You shouldn't need a wake-up call when you consider the status of your job moving forward. There should be the amount of urgency that should exist within that Colts building. I mean, everyone should be walking on eggshells. So to think that your team, Shane, needed a wake-up call to start the year is a bunch of baloney. The problem with the Indianapolis Colts is that they're quarterbacked by Daniel Jones, and that defense, which they've invested a lot of resources on, that defense sucks. And that was very evident after week one. Now, one thing that Steichen did say that I do give him some credit for, I don't like that he said it was a wake-up call, but I do like the fact that he was pretty steadfast in saying, well, it's week one, man. We got some things to learn. We got some things correct. Nothing's going to be perfect at this juncture. It wasn't for any group across the National Football League. You're right, Shane. Doesn't have to be perfect. But damn it, it's got to look better than what it looked on Sunday against Baltimore. It just does. Shane Steichen coming in at number four in our Westwood One Sports Night pressure cooker. Number three in our Westwood One Sports Night pressure cooker. Top players and coaches that are under the most pressure in the upcoming week of the NFL season. Honestly, the next dude on this list, I would have been very comfortable. Would have been very comfortable putting him at number one. Number three on this list is Justin Herbert. Justin Herbert on Sunday, 17-27, 209 yards, a touchdown, a pick. On film, right, Justin Herbert didn't play that bad. As a matter of fact, on film, Justin Herbert played pretty damn well. But when you're as high, when you're as highly paid of a quarterback as Justin Herbert is, right, you don't get judged off of how well you performed. You get judged off of wins and losses. And make no mistake about it, the worst loss of week one of the NFL season was Justin Herbert and the Chargers falling at home in the home opener against Arizona. Without a shadow of a doubt, the Chargers' loss was the worst loss of week one. For that reason, and they only put up 14 points, which to me is just, your quarterback's making $60 million, $50 million per, and you can't put up 20 points against the Cardinals, who a lot of the country thought was going to be the worst team in football this year, one of the worst run organizations, and not just the NFL, but in all the pro sports, and you got your teeth kicked in by that group, losing by multiple possessions. Justin Herbert can only muster 14 freaking points, so you bet your ass he's in the pressure cooker. But here's the problem with Justin Herbert. I think, one, he's not as good as we hype him up to be. And then two, the man within the building, the leader of the LA Chargers, might be the biggest problem for Justin Herbert. Here was Chargers head coach Jim Harbaugh chopping it up with Michael Irvin. He had this to say about Justin Herbert.
2: Allow me to call my shot. Like Babe Ruth pointing over the bat over the center field. Justin Herbert, when it's all said and done, when his career comes to end, I predict he will be known as the greatest, best ever to play the position of quarterback.
0: What? Is Jim Harbaugh senile? Does Jim Harbaugh need to be checked? What? First and foremost, the 31 other NFL head coaches around the league that listen to us regularly here on Westwood One Sports Night. Winkety wink, wink, wink. Listen to me real close. Don't ever do to your quarterback what Jim Harbaugh just did to Justin Herbert. Does Justin Herbert need any more pressure on him at this point? Does he? I mean, come on. I almost feel bad for him because you have to think, and maybe Justin Herbert is somebody that doesn't read the internet like all the other nerdy quarterbacks, right? Maybe Justin Herbert is someone that's able to, you know, compartmentalize things and block out the noise. I doubt it. Because if he's saying that to the media, I wonder what the hell he's saying. You can only imagine what he's saying to Justin Herbert himself. Calling him one of the greatest ever. One of the greatest disappointments ever at the quarterback position. How about that? It's crazy, though, man, because I think Justin Herbert's got tools. I think Justin Herbert's a talented cat. The lofty expectations that his coach and NFL talent evaluators have put on him, it's going to end up being, you know, to the detriment of Justin Herbert. I truly believe that. He comes in at number three in the Westwood One Sports Night pressure cooker. Top four individuals across the NFL that are under the most pressure as we get geared up for week number two. I want you to hit me up with your answer at 310-840-4910. Who's under the most pressure going into week two of the NFL season? It could be a coach. It could be a player. Hell, if you're being frisky, it could even be a team. 310-840-4910 is the number. Number two in the Westwood One Sports Night pressure cooker, Brian Schottenheimer, the head coach of the Dallas Cowboys. If Herbert and the Chargers had the worst loss of week one, Shotty and the Cowboys were a close second. Losing in prime time to the New York Giants the way that they did, getting blown off of the football, getting pushed around, bullied, it's a tough pill to swallow if you're a Cowboys fan. And I think the most disheartening piece of what you saw from Dallas on Sunday and why Coach Schottenheimer, to me, is ultimately on this pressure cooker or in this pressure cooker, 9 penalties for 90 yards. 9 penalties for 90 yards. If that is not a direct reflection of the head coach, I don't know what is. The defense blowing assignments all afternoon long or all evening long. If that's not a reflection of the coach, I don't know what is. Brian Schottenheimer last year in year one with the Cowboys. Offense historically good. A lot to like. The expectations that are surrounding this team, they're higher than they've been in the entire 2020s. I can say that confidently. People really view the Dallas Cowboys, including myself, people really view Dallas as a legitimate Super Bowl contender. So when you come out and get punched in the mouth by a team that picked top five in the draft, makes me raise my eyebrow a little bit. Makes me a little bit concerned if I'm a fan, which I'm not. But when it comes to Coach Schottenheimer, you can't afford to fall to 0-2 this weekend. They host the Washington Commanders, 4:25 p.m. Eastern time kick. They cannot afford to fall to 0-2. Because if they do, you can pack up the 2026 Dallas Cowboys. I don't know how many teams I'll say this about in week two. The Dallas Cowboys are going into a must-win game. If Dallas does not beat Washington on Sunday at home, their season is effectively over. The schedule following the Washington game on Sunday. Home for Baltimore, at Houston, home for Tampa, at Green Bay, at Philadelphia. If you lose to Washington this week, Dallas, your season is effectively over. The head coach of the Dallas Cowboys, Brian Schottenheimer, had this to say postgame after the Sunday night embarrassment against the Giants.
3: Yeah, I thought overall we were really, as a football team, we were pretty poor. You know, just give Coach Harbaugh and his team a bunch of credit. They were the more physical team tonight. That's certainly not our standard. That's certainly not how we see our identity playing. They shoved us around in the running game. We couldn't get the running game going on offense. Situationally, they were outstanding. Did a really good job of you know, keeping the ball away from us in the second half. You know, I think they had the ball for 36 minutes, 40 seconds. So, you know, this is a humbling business. You know, we got humbled tonight.
0: You're damn right they did. They got humbled, and as a result, Brian Schottenheimer is in the pressure cooker. Dog, if, and I'm I'm laughing as I say it because I got to be objective here. I don't want to be biased towards my group. I'm talking about Washington. There's a real shot that they lose on Sunday. I think Sunday between Washington and Dallas is a total toss-up, a total coin flip. But if Dallas loses specifically, they done. It's over with. If they lose Sunday to Washington, could you imagine what the conversations are going to be like on Sports Talk Radio in Dallas? Could you imagine what the convos are going to be like on our affiliates in Dallas? Jesus Christ. People are going to be calling for his job. And maybe it's premature, maybe it's unfair, but that's what comes with the territory of being the head coach of the Dallas Cowboys. Sorry. It's just the reality of the situation. Brian Schottenheimer coming in at number two in the Westwood One Sports Night Pressure Cooker. I want you to hit me up with the players, coaches, teams that you have in the pressure cooker going into week two of the NFL season. 310-840-4910 is the number. You can tweet at me as well with who you want to put in the pressure cooker. 310-840-4910. B-Sacco says, put LaFleur in the air fryer is what he's calling it. Yeah, I know our guy Oliver Popular doesn't like that. He should agree with it, though. I continue to believe no matter what happens with Green Bay, it's why Coach LaFleur didn't make this list. I don't think that, unless they go 0-16 or 0-17, I don't see a scenario in which he gets fired. He just got signed to an extension. Just saying. 310-840-4910 for who you want to put into the Westwood One Sports Night pressure cooker. The top four or top players, coaches, teams in the NFL under the most pressure as we get geared up for week number two. Number one is very, very easy for me. Number one in the Westwood One Sports Night pressure cooker is Patriots quarterback Drake May, who was god-awful in the season opener a week ago against the Seattle Seahawks. When you combine the way that Drake May performed in the playoffs with how he played in the season opener, we got to find out what it is and what it ain't when it comes to Drake May. If you're a Patriots fan out there, I understand it. You are in conflict like a mug right now. You're trying to figure out, is he the runner-up for MVP or does he suck? Is he the guy we saw last year or is he who we saw throughout the postseason run and then a week ago? That's the question here. And here's the thing. It doesn't get any easier if you're Drake May in the New England Patriots. It gets no easier for you. You now have to take on the Pittsburgh Steelers coming up Sunday. Now, the Pats 5.5-point favorites, according to our friends at the DraftKings Sportsbook. But the Steelers defense is no joke. Steelers defense can ball. Steelers defense can fly. You saw how poorly he played against Seattle's formidable defense. What does he look like coming up? What does he look like coming up on Sunday? I wonder which version of Drake May we get, man. It would be very easy for him to begin to press. For him to begin to, not press rather, for him to be ultimately, you know, conservative and uber conservative because of the way he pressed last week. Think about the issue that happened last week, and I called it right off the rip. He got bored making the routine plays. It's why they ultimately lost. The three interceptions that he forced, he did exactly that. He forced them. He refused to live and see another down. He's had a lot of time to sit on what the hell happened a week ago. There is no excuse for Drake May not to bounce back. And to take it a step further, there's no excuse for New England not to win. Rewinding here for a second while we have the opportunity to do so. Drake May, as we know, in the season opener against Seattle, was not very good at all. The three interceptions only tell part of the story. Drake May, post-game, being honest about how he played in the season opener.
4: Yeah, lost patience and costed us. I think just, decisions that cost us the game, you know, on my part and on my end. And, I vowed to myself to be better and realize it's a long season, but at the same time, you can't have those and it's unacceptable, and I know that they're going to get back to work because, that wasn't, how I play football and how I want to represent, my game and playing quarterback for the Patriots.
0: If he plays like that on Sunday against Pittsburgh, the whispers about whether he's the guy in New England, they're going to turn into yells. 310-840-4910 is the number. We just ran you through the Westwood One Sports Night pressure cooker. My top four dudes in the NFL under the most pressure heading into week two. Colts head coach Shane Steichen, Chargers quarterback Justin Herbert, Cowboys head coach Brian Schottenheimer, Patriots quarterback Drake May. What say you at 310-840-4910? Who's under the most pressure as we get geared up for week two of the NFL season? I'll take your calls, plus let you hear from a franchise legend that called out a current franchise quarterback. That's next here on Westwood One Sports Night. The wait is over. 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

0: Still kicking it with you as we get you up to 3 a.m. Eastern time here on a Wednesday night edition of Westwood One Sports Night. You're tapped in to the youngest in Charles and L. Willingham. It is a Wednesday show, meaning we enter the Westwood One Sports Night pressure cooker. And look, I think when it comes to pressure relative to week 2 in the NFL, it's extremely objective, right? I think you can put every losing player, every losing coach, every losing team into the Westwood One Sports Night pressure cooker. Would it be fair is the question. It's only week number 2. The 4 gentlemen that I have in the pressure cooker, without a shadow of a doubt, 1,000% belong in the pressure cooker. For just joining us, number 4. Shane Steichen, Colts head coach. If they end up falling on Monday Night Football to Kansas City, and let's be honest, right, they probably are going to fall to 0-2. If they do, history says they're not going to make the postseason. Since 2020, right, since 2020, when they expanded the postseason, right, 51 teams, right, have started 0-2 since the playoffs expanded. 43 of those teams missed the playoffs. 8 of those teams made the playoffs. So the reality is, in 2026, you start 0-2, your season is virtually over. That is the reality facing Shane Steichen and the Colts. That's why he's number 4 in the Super 6, or not the Super 6 pack, number 4. In the Westwood One Sports Night pressure cooker, if you're just joining us, number 3, Justin Herbert, for obvious reasons, losing to Arizona in week 1 was tough. Brian Schottenheimer and the Cowboys, he's number 2. If they lose against Washington, not only is their season over, he may end up being the first coach fired in the NFL. And then number 1, Drake May, based off of the horrendous performance that he had in the season opener. 310-840-4910. Is how you hit us up on the talking text line. We're entering the Westwood One Sports Night pressure cooker. Who's under the most pressure as we get geared up for week number 2 of the NFL? Gary is in Detroit. What's up, Gary?
1: Long time listener. Love the show.
0: Appreciate you, man.
2: Hey, I got to go with Sean McVay.
0: That's an interesting one. The Rams?
2: They go down to the G-Men, and then next week, the week after, they got to go play Denver. So with all the you know, the hype, the preseason hype, they go 0-3. They're probably not going to make the playoffs.
0: Here's the reason why 0-2 start, to me, wouldn't mean the end of the season for Los Angeles. I think they're so talented that they can beat anybody on the schedule any which week. Maybe them starting 0-2 provides a sense of urgency that they don't currently have. Because when you're getting licked like an ice cream cone by all of the country, it's very easy, you know what I'm saying, to scale it back a little
2: right.
0: bit. You know what I'm saying? It's very easy to get complacent, and maybe that's what's happening with the Rams. But that's fascinating, though, man, because, look, they were certainly a disappointment in week 1, brother.
2: Yeah, and the way they traveled, I to Australia.
0: I mean, that
2: I think
0: was
2: there's a little bit of arrogance on McVay's part, in my opinion.
0: Yeah. I agree with you, man. I don't think you're far off at all. I appreciate you hitting us up as always, man. 310-840-4910 is the number. We enter the Westwood One Sports Night pressure cooker. Who's under the most pressure as we get geared up for week number 2 of the NFL season? Let's go to Eddie in Pensacola. Wanting to chime in. Eddie, what's going on, man?
3: Hey, what's up, man? Hey, just late night prospecting, man. You know, driving around, selling a little food, trying to sell some cars. But me, is it going to be Bo Pix or is it going to be Bo Nix? You know, Bo at Auburn? Who are we going to get? You know what I'm saying?
0: I think that's
3: He's got Waddle.
0: But here's,
3: you know, I mean,
0: here's the thing, though, about what happened on Monday night. I don't know if you can blame what happened on Monday night on Bo Nix. Honestly,
3: right.
0: I think this offensive coordinator, Davis Webb, and his, you know, reluctance to run the football consistently, I think that's the biggest reason why we never saw this Denver offense get it cranked up for real.
3: Right, right. He comes from great football pedigree, man. You know what I'm saying? So, yeah. I mean, he's got the wheels too, man. I mean, people sleep on him, but dude, when he was at Auburn, dude, he gave Alabama hell.
0: He you can know, play. I mean, he's just, I was I think, glad I don't he think left. Anyone. I don't think anyone's denying his ability. The number one reason I think they lost, ironically enough, the other night was their defense, bro, which is crazy because last year they were historically good.
3: Right, right. Well, bro, I love you keeping me up late night, bro. Hey, keep up the good vibes, man. Hey, I'll keep calling back, bro.
0: Appreciate you hitting us up, man. 310-840-4910 is how you reach us on the talking text line. You can hit us up in the YouTube chat as well. Just search Westwood One Sports tonight. What we're chewing on is this. Week number two of the NFL season, gets underway a little bit later on today as we've officially, reached the midnight hour on the East Coast. Bills and Lions kick off week number two as we enter week two of the NFL season. Who's under the most pressure? 310-840-4910. WVUer says, if the Steelers beat the Patriots, expect the pressure cooker on both Mike Vrabel and Drake May to turn up to 11. Mike Vrabel's fascinating in all of this, right? He is the head coach of this group. They did lose. I don't think anyone's looking sideways at Mike Vrabel after what happened last week. Now, I know what happened this offseason with him and Diana Russini is always going to be something that's kind of hovering over the franchise and lingering over the franchise. I get that. If they start off 0-2, and I just gave you all the numbers, man. If you're just now joining us, by the way, those numbers to me, fascinating. Since the playoffs expanded, right, there have been 51 teams that have started 0-2. 43 of those teams, that is 84.3% of those teams, have missed the playoffs. 15.7%, 8 teams have made the playoffs. So the reality is when it comes to the Patriots, you lose this weekend and you're probably not making the postseason. Now, there's a certain national sports talk radio host. He name rhymes with Gabel Spillingham. He predicted this group to not make the postseason. So I'm not at all surprised, by what we've seen here from New England. I don't expect them to be a playoff team. I just don't. 310-840-4910. If they do fall to 0-2, though, it's Pittsburgh this week. It's Jacksonville. Then it's Buffalo. So if you drop to 0-2, there's a good chance you fall to 0-4. Now, one good piece of news for the Patriots is they will potentially get Trevion Henderson back this week. And you look at the way that they leaned into the run game in week one, you can definitely tell they were missing their change of pace guy at Trevion Henderson. 310-840-4910 is the number. Who's under the most pressure as we get geared up for week number two of the NFL season? Robert is in Atlanta. What's up, Rob?
4: Hey, yeah, I'm just concerned about the Atlanta quarterback situation. You were talking about how bad the Browns quarterback. We don't even have a quarterback who wants to even play down here.
0: Would you put any of those guys in the pressure cooker? At this point, you're about to be in the pressure cooker.
4: I think Penix would be number one in the pressure cooker because, like you said about Dallas, if we start out 0-2, we're done too, and we don't even know what we've got.
0: But here's the thing. No one cares about the Falcons. The Falcons starting 0-2 would be as big a news as me having a hangnail. No one gives a damn. They're irrelevant. They don't have expectations. They're just happy to be here.
4: As a Falcons fan, we got a lot of great surrounding pieces with Bijan.
0: Yeah, according to you. I mean, come on, buddy.
4: You don't think Bijan is the best running back in the league?
0: That's great. Are you from Atlanta?
4: Of course.
0: You've been a lifelong Falcons fan?
4: I've been tortured for 50 years as an Atlanta fan.
0: Wow. Can I give you a suggestion, pal, for the football team at least? The other Atlanta sports teams, fine. Give it up, pal. Falcons are going nowhere fast. Your organization sucks. I appreciate the call. 310-840-4910 is the number. I mean, poor Falcons fans. Poor Falcons fans. Say that three times fast. Poor Falcons fans. Poor Falcons fans. Poor Falcons fans. I don't like the coach of the Falcons with the red that I'm sporting tonight. 310-840-4910 is how you hit me up on the talk and text line. I want to continue this convo coming up on the other side. Who's under the most pressure as we get geared up for week number two of the NFL season? I'll take your calls on that. Plus, a franchise legend called out a franchise quarterback. Give you the details on that next. This is Westwood One Sports Night.
5: Tomorrow, the lights are bright in Buffalo. A new stadium, a national audience, and two offensive heavyweights. Josh Allen faces Jared Goff. Lions, Bills, Thursday Night Football. Westwood One Sports.
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0: on a Wednesday night edition of What's Up One Sports Night. 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It is at NELL_BTP. Let's go back out to the phones while we got them. This is interesting. When Tyler is in North Carolina wanting to check in. Tyler, what's going on, buddy?
1: Not much. For long-time listener, first-time caller, was curious what you thought about the Carolina Panthers. I feel like Dan Morgan, you know, he made some good moves in the offseason. He brought in Devin Lloyd, Jalen Phillips. We've had some injuries, but the Panthers signed Bryce Young to his fifth-year deal. Panthers fans are getting restless. And, you know, last year we were one of the worst defenses in the league. Week one, we give up 59 points to Caleb Williams, and he compliments Dave Canales on the defense.
0: Hold on, I'm going to correct you real quick. I don't know if you meant to say that. They were one of the best defenses last year in football. They were top 12,
1: The Panthers
0: top 15,
1: were one of the best defenses, were they? You think so?
0: I do.
1: I could be wrong.
0: I mean, you're a Panthers fan who probably watches every single week, but, like, that was a top 12, top 15
2: top
0: unit.
2: They were top 10 in total defense.
0: They were top 10. You're trying to put you're saying that Dan Morgan should be placed in the pressure cooker.
1: I'd be curious your perspective. Is it Dan Morgan, or I mean, he's been played by injuries, or is it Dave Canales?
0: I appreciate.
1: And what do we do with Bryce? What do we do with Bryce Young in 2027?
0: Yeah, a bunch of good questions. As far as Bryce is concerned, he was far from the problem on Sunday. Bryce Young on Sunday played arguably his best game as a member of the Carolina Panthers. 23-37. 361 yards, 3 touchdowns. He was awesome in this football game. He just was. There's really no other way to put it. The Panthers turned the football over 3 times in this game, guys.

0: that hurt. And Chicago put up 59 points, yes. They also got gifted three short fields. So if you're a Panthers fan, and I just stopped and paused in my tracks for a second, because someone outside right now is like revving up a dirt bike outside of my apartment. It's the craziest thing I've ever heard. It's 12:46 in the morning. Go to bed. Well, listen to us.
1: Probably a Falcons fan. He said, man, that guy's talking trash about our organization. Let me wake his ass up a little bit.
0: But no, man, as far as Carolina is concerned, who actually plays Atlanta this weekend, both teams 0-1, desperate for a W. I think you should be encouraged about Bryce Young. Yeah, I know I talk trash about him all the time. I do it for fun. Bryce looked pretty good on Sunday, man. It was the best I've ever seen him look. Made some pretty big-time throws throughout the course of this football game. I think he's going to earn a long-term extension. Question is, do they pay him like a top-of-the-market guy, which I don't think he's earned, or do they pay him in the range of the deal that Baker Mayfield initially got from Tampa when he first got there? That's going to be the question. Because I don't think you could pay him top-of-the-market money and then still win. He's not a guy that elevates dudes. He needs a good supporting cast. You pay him a lot, it limits your ability to build that supporting cast. Let's go to, wow, a lot of options here. Let's go to Mike in Dallas wants to check in. What's going on, Mike? Welcome in, brother.
2: What's going on, man? So I'm a first-time caller, long-time listener. I just wanted to say that I think the Cowboys are kind of on the hot seat right now. Christian Parker's new in this new role, and you know I feel like he's got some nerves to kind of shake off. And you know, there's like what I think two defensive players that are there from last year that are starting. So it's just like we've got a brand new defense, and we just have to put it all kind of together right now because what we showed on Sunday was not it.
0: No, I think you're spot on there. If they lose to Washington on Sunday, I really think that there are going to be some rumblings about his job security. I do believe that. Appreciate the call, bro. 310-840-4910 is the number. We'll show some love to the YouTube chat real quick. R. Willie B. says, you should consider getting a sign and put it outside your window that says, on air, please be quiet. I don't want to draw that sort of attention to myself, man. People would probably start trying to egg my home and things of that nature. It'd be crazy. I don't know how you can egg an apartment because you wouldn't just be egging me. You'd be egging a bunch of other people too. So 310-840-4910, Logical Raptors fan, says it's those bum Rams. I do want to double click on the Rams real quick because the way that they lost in week one should be concerning when you consider what they have to deal with this weekend against the New York Giants. They got pushed around up front along the line of scrimmage. That San Francisco 49ers offensive line pulled out the belt, bent them over the knee, and spanked them for the course of 60 minutes. The yards before contact for Christian McCaffrey and Kalen Black tell the story. I mean, it was a clinic up front. Trent Williams and company putting on a show. And the most important part is they protected the football for the most part. And that allowed them to really open it up. As far as L.A. this weekend, we're going to get into Nell's Super Six Pack a little bit later on. Top six teams that are on upset alert. Pretty sure the L.A. Rams are on upset alert. Just saying. 310-840-4910 is the number here on What's Up One Sports Night. Jason is in Detroit. What up, Jay? What's going on, brother?
3: What's going on? I want to say Dan Campbell's on the hot seat. You know, I think Detroit last year when Ben Johnson took the Chicago job, I think they should have found a way to kind of promote Ben Johnson to the coach.
0: She's the sharper offensive
3: player. Dan Campbell. I'd say, you know, in the last, you know, Dan Campbell being there in the last few seasons, I think his most successful year the Lions have had is when Ben Johnson first became offensive coordinator. That's when you really seen that team take off. And I think they'll let, you know, somebody like him go. I mean, people say, oh, that's crazy, fire that. He had some, I mean, you look at the Buffalo Bills.
0: Yeah.
3: They fired their head coach who's had far more success than Dan Campbell.
0: I would agree.
3: And they hire, you know, who they thought was the reason for their success and more success moving forward is their offensive coordinator.
0: That is so ironic, considering that they play each other tomorrow, almost parallel situation.
3: Exactly. But I think, you know, people here in Detroit are always complaining about Brad Holmes and some of the things he could have made, you know, better decisions. Yeah, yeah, they do.
0: Brother, can I be honest? Maybe this changes your opinion on me as a sports talk host. I think Brad Holmes is one of the best executives in the NFL. Look at that roster.
3: I agree
0: it's
3: with
0: full
3: you.
0: Of homegrown talent. How in the hell could you question Brad Holmes?
3: I agree, because they think he should have been more of a player in free agency.
0: Well,
3: maybe
0: they shouldn't have signed DJ Reed.
3: He
0: went out and spent big money in free agency. He signed DJ Reed. His ass has been terrible since getting to Detroit.
3: Yeah, well, you know, I think Brad Holmes done a phenomenal job, but I think when it came to the coaching position, you see that, you know, he kind of misfired on the offensive coordinator last year, too, after Benjo. They ended up, you know, canning him after the first few games. And Dan Campbell, who's a defensive coach, even though he's a tight end, he's more of a hoorah kind of guy, not really X's and O's on offense. And he took over play calling, and they were just trying to continue what Ben Johnson had established and built. And
0: I get it. I know Bills fans are probably a little restless at the moment. I think you all get mollywopped. Lions fans, rather. I think the Bills mollywopped the Lions. Coming up tomorrow, later on tonight on Thursday Night Football. I appreciate the call. We're up against it, so I gotta let you run. Man, pressure either bust pipes or makes diamonds. And what we're going to find out with the members of our pressure cooker list, we're going to find out whether or not they're cubic zirconia or not. I look at Brian Schottenheimer in Dallas, man. That's the one to me where I really have no way it's going to, you know, no clue as to which way it's going to go. I don't, man, because the vibe surrounding that team this offseason, I don't know if I've ever seen people switch on the team quicker than I've seen people switch on Dallas. As I said, though, after they lost to New York, I thought that game was more about who the New York Giants are, not who the Dallas Cowboys are not. I think Dallas is going to be fine. But if they fall to Washington on Sunday, I don't know how you can confidently say you think they're going to make the postseason. That's the tough part here. 310-840-4910 is the number here on Westwood One Sports. Now, we've been teasing it for a little while now. Before we get out of this 1 o'clock hour, during this 1 a.m. hour, we will look at Nell's Super Six-Pack. On the other side, a franchise icon calling out a franchise quarterback. We'll tell you who next.
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0: out with you as we continue to look inside of the Westwood One Sports Night pressure cooker. I do want to move on to a fascinating story out of the AFC South coming up here momentarily, but we'll clear out the phone lines. Larry is in Illinois, wants to chime in. Larry, who's under the most pressure from your vantage point as we get geared up for week number two of the NFL season?
1: Hey, man, thanks for taking my call. I got to put Matt LaFleur in there, man. Okay. Can you hear me?
0: Yeah, I got you, brother.
1: Oh, yeah, you got to put Matt LaFleur in there. I think Green Bay has lost, like, what, six straight dating back to last season? And then the way they collapsed against us towards the end of the year, and then if they lose to – they lost to Carson Wentz starting the beginning of the year, and then if they go into the Jets next – this week and lose that game, you got to put them in the pressure cooker.
0: So the crazy part about Coach LaFleur being in the pressure cooker, and I almost feel like he's immune to it, right, is because he just received a contract extension this offseason. That's the only reason why I kind of push back on the notion that there's any trouble on the horizon for LaFleur.
1: Understood.
0: Yeah. But I appreciate you as always, brother. 310-840-4910. Mike is in Maryland wanting to check in. What's going on, Mike?
2: Yes, I gotta believe C.J. Stroud. Yeah, the number one defense last year. If you can't win with the number one defense, you're not a franchise quarterback. You know you.
0: Yeah, but his number one defense looked anything but a number one defense on Sunday, pal.
2: Yeah, but I don't think he can mirror that again. I think that was one of the exceptions. I think his backup is a better quarterback.
0: You think Davis Mills' long neck ass is better than C.J. Stroud?
2: I do. I really do.
0: Who you root for? You must be a Commanders fan.
2: No, I'm a Ravens fan, actually.
0: Oh, you a Ravens fan? Okay. Even more delusional. Yeah. The closer you get up, the further you go down 95, I'm telling you, boy. Hey, I appreciate the call always, though, man. 310-840-4910. To C.J. Stroud, I apologize on his behalf, brother. That was crazy. To say that Davis Mills, he's got a hell of a neck on him, though, honestly. Like, could you imagine how much that guy shrugs? He's probably shrugging with, like, 300 pounds on the bar. Some people shrug with dumbbells. I shrug with dumbbells like a normal guy. Davis Mills, baby.
3: See, now that you're in the gym a lot, you think of gym stuff, which I'm proud of you about.
0: You know what I'm saying?
3: I think, man, his hoodies must suck.
0: Good gracious. Do you have to get like a custom neck put on a joint? Good God.
3: I mean, Davis Mills, he ain't utilized that hood at all. He might as well just wear crew necks.
0: I'm about to say, bro, his neck prevents. I didn't even think about it from that standpoint, then. Think about the extra emphasis, the attention to detail he's got to put into the wardrobe because of his neck. Could you imagine I'm wearing a collar shirt tonight if you're watching on stream? Do you ever think he goes three buttons then? Like, do you think he has the ability to go three buttons?
3: I don't know. He got to have an umbrella when he goes out in the rain. The jacket hood ain't going to fit.
0: What to say, bro? 310-840-4910. Speaking of the Houston Texans, what a beautiful segue. They were losers on Sunday, and I said it last night if you were listening to the program. The Houston Texans are the 0-1 team that I'm the most excited about. I thought they played really well. Their defense being blitzed the way that they were by Josh Allen and company, it's an anomaly. It's not something that I think you'll see happen again. But, man, I think with Houston and why I'm so bullish on them, like I said, they're the 0-1 team that I'm the most excited about moving forward throughout the rest of the season. I thought C.J. Stroud played really, really well on Sunday. Yes, he had the turnovers, the fumble, got to protect the football, and it cost him the football game at the end of the day. But in terms of playing on time, playing on schedule, throwing with anticipation, throwing with accuracy, when he's on, right, when it's clicking for him on all cylinders, I don't know if anyone in the NFL does it better, guys, in terms of an accuracy standpoint. He walks the football to dudes. I thought Stroud played really, really good from a procedural standpoint. you know, all things considered, right? Where the Texans faltered was on defense, and I think that that is, you know, ultimately the issue that I'm most concerned with coming out of week one. I think they'll ultimately be fine, though, when it comes to their defense. They take on Cincy this week in a gotta-have-it situation. If they fall to 0-2, alumni of the franchise will continue to look at this team and go, man, are we wasting an opportunity with this Super Bowl-caliber defense that we have? Texans franchise legend Andre Johnson, who has had a pretty tumultuous relationship with the organization since the end of his playing career. Maybe this had something to do with, or maybe that has something to do with his comments that he made. Here is Andre Johnson on the number one thing he wants to see C.J. Stroud improve on.
4: What I dislike about C.J., I dislike his body language. Like, his body language is bad.
0: Can I stop
4: anytime him real quick, something happens?
0: I guess I set that up in a poor way. I tried to give Andre Johnson the benefit of the doubt, saying the thing he wants to see him improve on. He straight up told you, I don't like C.J. Stroud's body language.
4: What I dislike about C.J., I dislike his body language. Like, his body language is bad. Like, anytime something happens, I think as a me being a former player, your quarterback having that type of body language is bad because it, because other guys look at you as the quarterback. So when they see you and they see you, you know, feeling a certain way or your body language a certain way, it kind of trickles through the team. So that, I would say that's the biggest thing that bothers me, like when I watch the team play.
0: Before I even give my thoughts, C.J. Stroud, unfortunately, and I say unfortunately because, like, who wants the answer to this distraction? C.J. Stroud was asked about what Andre Johnson had to say about his body language. Here's what C.J. Stroud said earlier today when asked about those comments we just heard from Andre Johnson.
5: Yeah, I mean, I don't really have a comment for it. I would say, you know, like, I respect Dre as a person. You know, I appreciate his critiques. But I'm focused on this week, you know, trying to, you know, go 1-0 against the Bengals. But, you know, I respect Dre, and, you know, if that conversation needs to be had, it'll be had.
0: It is rare that you see a young person, and I'm speaking from the experience of a young person, it's rare you see the young person take the high road and do the right thing in a situation. You know what C.J. Stroud should have said? He should have told Andre Johnson's ass to shut the hell up and to put some respect on who the hell I am. What the hell did Andre Johnson accomplish in Houston from a winning standpoint? From a winning standpoint. Not much. How many playoff games did Andre Johnson win throughout the course of his career? I'm nitpicking. One, credit to C.J. Stroud. I love the way he handled it. Two, Andre Johnson. I don't know if this has to do with his relationship with the Texans organization, which, you know, a lot of people are privy to the fact that, like, hey, it's a little bit rocky between Houston, the organization, and Andre Johnson, the player. He's an OG, as C.J. Stroud alluded to. His opinion 1,010% matters. His opinion is gospel within that Houston Texans locker room because of what he accomplished with the franchise, as I sat there and told you. What did he accomplish? But you pick up what I'm putting out. I'm talking about wins. We know Dre is one of the greatest. But I just thought the time and place of the messaging was piss poor. I thought Andre Johnson was this soft-spoken dude, by the way. The fact that he's on Kendrick Perkins' podcast, by the way. Does he host the podcast with Kendrick? If I'm not mistaken, is this like an all Houston thing?
3: He's not the host of it, I don't believe. But no, he was never. So he was soft spoken because they didn't win a lot in Houston, to your point. But you should look up the quarterbacks that he played with in Houston.
0: Shaw was the best of them.
3: I don't know that there was a best.
0: David Carr.
3: I mean, I know David Carr had great body language because if these quarterbacks didn't have good body language, Andre going to treat him like Cortland Finnegan.
0: Yeah. Well, that's my thing, though, Denton. Like, I don't have a problem, per se, with the details of what Andre Johnson said. It's a time and place, though, Slim. Why the hell would you call him out publicly?
3: Well, do you think this is something that he hasn't said to CJ Stroud personally? Or he hasn't. Somebody in the organization personally?
0: I don't think he has, based off of Stroud's comments saying, if that's a conversation that needs to be had, then we'll have it. Which I love from Stroud, again, double-clicking on how proud I am of him. He's clearly open to what Andre's saying. He didn't brush it off. He wasn't dismissive. He could have been a total jerk about it, but he wasn't. And I think he deserves some credit for that. Now, maybe, Denton, the fact that he's potentially going to be in the midst of a high-stakes negotiation in a couple months with the team, you think they would use that against him?
3: He's in the midst of it now. I would be willing to bet somebody has talked to him about the body language.
0: Yeah. So this isn't the first time he's spoken on it.
3: Yeah, it's not as strong a suit. People said this about him at Ohio State. Like, this is a long-running thing.
0: But Denton, like, my whole thing with the body language combo, and I get it, quarterback, leader, the whole nine. When we talk about the body language that we don't like from him, what are the exact behaviors that we're seeing? Is it pouting?
3: Yeah.
0: It's the pouting, right?
3: It's the pouting. It's the, you know, sometimes I don't think he waves people off necessarily, but those sorts of things.
0: Like when walking to the sideline, frustrated.
3: Somebody misses a block or something along those lines. I mean, look, he's a human. Like, I think it's unfair to be like he has to be pristine and perfect the entirety of his time when he's on the football field. I think that's unrealistic. There wasn't a soul that ever was. I mean, Tom Brady be cussing his dudes out all the time.
0: Yeah, I mean, you remember the Peyton Manning, Jeff Saturday clip.
3: Right. So, like, the idea that he has to be, like, this perfect dude all the time is, I think, unfair. But his body language has been, that, like, this is a long-running subject now. So, like, clearly there have been conversations. I don't know that Andre had that conversation, but there's clearly been some sort of conversation, or at least hopefully. If not, that might have been more of a message to the team about, like, how have you not talked to him about this?
0: So this is the fascinating piece of it. He spoke about his body language during his rookie season. and he said, I'm passionate, I'm a competitor, and I want to win. And I wear my emotions on my sleeve. I don't necessarily have a problem with his body language. I don't. I think I get where y'all are coming from. It's not something that stands out to me. It's not something that I've seen a lot. And maybe it's because I'm not spending enough time watching Texans games.
3: I feel like Houston fans maybe have a better, because I'm with you. Like, I think the conversation might be a little bit fair just because I know it's happened for a long time, but I don't think I've ever watched a game and been like, damn, look at his body language. I've seen that with other quarterbacks. Like, that's happened before, but I don't know that I've ever said that with him.
0: Didn't even look at the way Sunday ended on a strip sack. He could have got up and been pouty, because I mean, but he wasn't. So for the problem, one, I don't know the significance of the issue, if I'm being honest, right? But even if it's some massive problem, Denton, why in the hell is Andre Johnson going on a podcast to talk about it? Was he asked directly? What do you dislike about it? It sounded so harsh when I first heard it, Denton. And his voice is deep as hell.
3: I think he was asked about it. I don't think they were like, what'd you have for lunch? And he was like, well, let me tell you everything I hate about the current quarterback.
0: You know what I'm saying? Like, just started ripping on Stroud. Now, then we had this conversation during the playoffs, if you don't remember, during the beginning of the beginning stages of this program when things were a lot more scaled back. You remember the conversation we had, who he was riding around with?
3: Was that Amber Rose?
0: Yeah,
3: you know, body language expert right there.
0: Body language, I'm about to say, bro. Now, that's a moody woman. So maybe he's getting it from her. I don't know. Look, I'm rooting for CJ Stroud. I think he's a really, really likable dude. Can I confess? That's like why I'm like such a lover of CJ Stroud. And like some of you all out there might think it's cheesy. Well, it's because he's better than Bryce Young. No, honestly, this is going to sound cheesy, and Denton, I fell for Bradley Beal because of this at first, too. Then I realized he's a condescending jackass. I love the way he professes his love for the Lord of the Presses, bro. I don't know what it is. Something about it, like I have a soft spot for it that he's – because I know just with me personally with my faith, right? Like, sometimes if you are someone that's strong in their faith, you understand what I'm about to say. Then you maybe could read this. You know, you just can't talk spirituality with everybody. You know what I'm saying? It goes above, you know what I'm saying? You can't do that with everybody. So for him to be as open as he is with it, I think it shows the type of dude he is, man. And I want to believe, and it seems like it. You never hear any off the field drama with him. Never hear anything about the work ethic. He seems like a great teammate. Andre Johnson just thinks he's a whiny brat. I wish you would have told him that behind the scenes is my thing when it comes to Andre Johnson. That's
3: literally the worst thing that he's done off the field is do the Micah Parsons podcast where he was kind of ripping a bunch of other people. And that's where you saw the body language. I don't know that Andre Johnson was watching Micah Parsons podcast when CJ Stroud was on it, but that's like the only poor thing he's done. And if that's the worst thing you've done, I mean, it's a pretty good life so far.
0: I'm about to say you're pretty stand-up dude. And I remember he was he was on a podcast with Tank Dell, and he started talking about, you know, where he thought he ranked amongst the top NFL quarterbacks after his rookie year. And I know that rubbed some people the wrong way because they were like, brother, you ain't even busted a grape yet. What do you mean you think you're a top five quarterback? But I love the confidence. I love it. He's somebody to me, man, that I'm rooting for. Don't love the fact that he turned the contract down. But
3: what is
0: the way that he played in week one?
3: What is supposed to say in that instance? Like, actually, I think I'm 8. You know, like, I'm in the top 10, but, like, not too high. Like, you know, last year I really played, I was probably playing at, like, the 11th best rate out of everybody. I mean, like, you don't want to be the Deshaun Watson. Where you're like, actually,
0: yeah,
3: I've been great.
0: Good gracious.
3: Like,
0: it's a fine line.
3: But I feel like, you know, once you hit a certain point, you could probably talk it a little bit. You also had one of the best rookie seasons ever. Didn't last long.
0: So I understood it. And then the thing that I would also say with Stroud, bro, I think because the rookie year was so good, casuals overstate what happened the last 2 years. I wouldn't describe his play as bad at all the last 2 years. It wasn't. It was about middle of the pack. But when you're playing at top five level and you drop down the middle of the pack, I understand where the consternation comes from. I understand where people raise their eyebrows a little bit. But make no mistake about it, man. Like, when he's on, he's on. It looks as good as anybody in the National Football League from a timing standpoint, from a processing standpoint, accuracy, ball placement. And then he had a 22-yard scramble against Buffalo. And I think that's honestly the only reason he wasn't the number one pick. I think people questioned, coming out of Ohio State, is the mobility a real thing? And if you watch that Georgia game, he put it on full display. Brother can run. Brother can hold his own. I'm a believer in C.J. Stroud. Andre Johnson, if you're going to have that deep-ass mean voice, you can't say mean things with it.
3: Oh, hey, yes, all deep voices.
0: Well, you just got to be a nicer person when you have a deep voice because the things that you say can come across as hurtful.
3: I have 30 years where I can speak to that. Literally.
0: You know, literally speaking to it. There we go. 310-840-4910 is the number here on Westwood One Sports Net. We got a lot more to get to, including this. Nell Super Six Pack. Top six NFL teams that are on upset alert going into week number 2 of the NFL season. A lot of on the phones. 310-840-4910. Who do you think's on upset alert as we get geared up for week number 2 of the NFL season? My Super Six Pack and your calls next here on Westwood One Sports Night. The wait is over. 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

0: Yes, indeed. 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Like, subscribe, comment. We're on the hunt for 4,000 subscribers. We just cracked 3K earlier this week. Can we get to 4K by this time next week? That is the goal. You can keep the conversation rolling with me on social media as well. It is at NELL_BTP. Week number 2 of the National Football League season. Get ready to get underway. Week number 1 was a doozy, man. Lived up to expectation. I thought we learned a lot within week 1 of the NFL season. The thing that I'm most looking forward to in week number 2 is confirmation. What do I mean by that? Confirmation. Like, we saw the Bears put up 59 points. I want confirmation in week 2 that their offense is legit. Right? Confirmation is what I am looking for. With the New York Giants, right? They beat the hell out of the Dallas Cowboys up front, punching them in the mouth up front along the offensive line and defensive line. I want confirmation that that's who they are. Do it against the Rams. You know what I'm saying? The Jacksonville Jaguars at home putting a beat down, an absolute spanking of the Cleveland Browns. I want to see in week 2, can you do it against Bo Nix and the Broncos? You pick up what I'm putting down here? So week 2, what I'm most excited about is the confirmation on things, good and bad, right? We got to confirm some bad things too, man. Right? Like, is the Panthers defense as bad as they showed, giving up 59 points? We'll find out against Atlanta, right? Was Drake May, is he as bad as he put on tape in week 1? We'll find out against Pittsburgh, right? The slate this week for on second thought too is like just a pure treat, man. And maybe this is just that early portion of the season vibe where, you know, there's really nothing the NFL can do wrong. We're going to be at about week 9, and the slate's going to look terrible. It's going to be filled with teams matching up against one another that don't have anything to play for already. That's just how it goes. But right now, while it's good, we're going to show some love. Let's do this. The most highly anticipated power ranking segment. It lives here on Westwood One Sports Night. It is Nell's Super Six Pack tonight and Nell's Super Six Pack. And some people may say, well, damn, Linnell, you're a little early, aren't you? It's only Wednesday, pal. This is my last opportunity on this network until Sunday to talk about the National Football League. So you bet your ass we're going to spend all 4 hours doing it. Without further ado, the most highly anticipated power ranking segment in all of sports talk radio, Nell's Super Six Pack, my top 6 teams in the NFL that are on upset alert going into week number 2.
1: 3, 2, 1, ready. 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Sit back, crack a can. It's time for Nell's Super Six Pack.
0: Without further ado, let's start at number 6. Nell's Super Six Pack, top 6 teams in the NFL that are on upset alert going into week number 2. You can give me your top team that's on upset alert as well on the phones. 310-840-4910. You know, some people may not even consider this group, you know, to be an underdog, really. But our friends at the DraftKings Sportsbook do. They've got the Denver Broncos as 2.5-point favorites against the Jacksonville Jaguars. I think the Denver Broncos very much on upset alert. If they were to lose Sunday at home against Jacksonville, it would drop the Broncos to a measly 0-2. We've been talking about what 0-2 means since 2020 all night long. If you're just now joining us, 51 teams have started off 0-2 since the playoffs expanded back in 2020. 43 teams total of the 51 missed the playoffs. Only 8 made the postseason. If Denver gets upset this weekend, they're probably not making the playoffs. I believe they're on upset alert. For damn sure, the Jaguars look really formidable, really strong in week number one. Number five, in L Super Six Pack, my top 6 NFL teams that are on upset alert heading into week 2. Number 5 is the New England Patriots. According to our friends at the DraftKings Sportsbook, they're 5.5-point favorites. Why do I think they're on upset alert? Well, the reason that they lost to the Seattle Seahawks is because they couldn't get things going offensively, right? The defense played well. I thought, you know, the pass rush was good. I thought they tackled well. I thought they were good in coverage for the most part. It was the offense's fault. Drake made 3 interceptions. It wasn't a pretty performance. They tried to kind of go through a personality change on the fly in terms of their willingness to run the football on early downs. It did not prove to be successful for them. They better change the game plan going into this week. They're 5.5-point favorites, according to our friends at the DraftKings Sportsbook. They're 5.5-point favorites at home against Pittsburgh. I think Pittsburgh's defensive front, if I'm being honest, is better than New England's. Here's the problem that Pittsburgh is going to run into. That defense is pretty damn good. Talking about the New England Patriots. So I wonder if for the second straight week, Aaron Rodgers and company struggle to ultimately move the football as they did on Sunday against the Atlanta Falcons. 310-840-4910 is the number. Who's on upset alert going into week number 2 of the NFL season? You can hit us up in the YouTube chat as well with who's on upset alert. Just search Westwood One Sports Night. Aaron in the YouTube chat says Pittsburgh will win. We'll see. Coming in at number 4, Nell's Super Six Pack, top 4 teams in the NFL that are on upset alert going into this weekend. Top 6 teams, rather, that are on upset alert going into this weekend. Number 4 is the Green Bay Packers. They take on the New York Jets. It feels like America may be on this one. Our pals at the DraftKings Sportsbook have the Packers as 3.5-point favorites. They're on the road against the Jets. Did you hear the environment on Sunday Night Football at the Meadowlands? At MetLife? Did you hear that environment for Giants-Cowboys? I expect the same hype to be there for the Jets because they started off 1-0. And if they're able to replicate that, and it's loud, and it's raucous, and that defense has momentum, they could upset the Green Bay Packers. I can see it happening. If the Pack start 0-2, you might as well pack them up, is what I say. Why do I think the Packers are genuinely on upset alert, though, from a football standpoint? Last weekend, the Green Bay Packers against the Vikings could not consistently, that's the key, they could not consistently stop the Vikings' run game. 34 carries, 107 yards, 3.1 yards a pop. This Jets' run game, I would say, is more formidable than what Minnesota has. Breece Hall, Braylon Allen, this offensive line, got to feel pretty good about what New York has up front. If they can replicate the game plan that they did a week ago, punishing you up front, running the football, letting Geno work off play action, that's the other key in this one. If you're looking for some fantasy advice, and Avery just typed into the YouTube chat, says, should I start Pitts or Hockenson? I can't answer that. I don't participate in fantasy football, but I will say this in terms of this weekend with this football game, right? Geno Smith, if you're looking for somebody to start in fantasy, if you're looking for somebody to bet on, I think Geno Smith has a big day against this Packers defense simply because the Packers pass rush was non-existent the other night. I think the Jets offensive line, sneaky good group. I don't know how easily they'll be able to heat up Geno Smith. He was barely touched in their season opening victory. So I think the Packers for sure on upset alert. If they fall to 0-2, like I said, you might as well pack them up. 310-840-4910 is the number. We're taking your calls. Who's on upset alert going into week number two of the National Football League season? Number three, Inel Super Six Pack. I give you the Dallas Cowboys, man. They're at home against the Washington Commanders, and I do believe, yes, they are on upset alert. According to our friends at the DraftKings Sportsbook, Dallas, 4.5-point favorites right now. This is actually a stunner to me. That, you know, when you look on ESPN's website, they give you, like, the lowest ticket price. For Commanders and Cowboys on Sunday, tickets are as low as $30. I could not, but even when we're trash and they play here, Denton, them tickets, they ain't going for that low. Commanders, Cowboy tickets going for $30 is nutty.
2: You should go.
0: There's nothing fun about watching an NFL game in the stadium. I'm sorry. There's just not. So I'll probably never do that if I get the chance.
2: You don't like stadium chicken tenders? Not a fan of the tenders.
0: I love our friends at Monumental Sports. Cap One Arena is great. Their chicken tenders make me never want to get chicken tenders at an arena or sporting event ever again. Plenty of renovations at Cap One. Hopefully they renovated the food court. That's how I would put it. Were you being sarcastic when you asked about the chicken tenders?
2: Based on your answer, yes. I was totally being sarcastic and didn't want to share my love with stadium chicken tenders with you.
0: Even at Cap One?
2: Yeah. I don't
0: God
2: think
0: bless
2: that
0: you.
2: Bad.
0: God bless you, Denton Day. 310-840-4910, the number on the talking text line. Who's on upset alert as we get geared up for week number two of the NFL season? Number three, I have the Dallas Cowboys. They take on Washington. Why do I think they're on upset alert? What the Cowboys struggled to do against the Giants, I think Washington will be able to replicate that formula. I think you will see a lot of Bill Kraske Merritt. I think you'll see a lot of Catron Allen. I think you'll have Jayden Daniels have his coming out party. Jayden Daniels, 5 consecutive losses as a starting quarterback for the Washington Commanders. That streak's got to break. It is a nasty streak as far as I'm concerned. I think it does break this weekend. I do like Washington over Dallas. Number two, now Super Six Pack, top 6 teams on upset alert as we get geared up for week number two. Someone in the YouTube chat typed this team. It was Avery said the Bears could end up losing. Vikings defense is great, and I'm just curious how good our defense will be at Wentz with Wentz at quarterback. Avery, you want to co-host with me, brother? Kidding. You took the words right out of my mouth. That's the reason, man. I look at this Vikings defense, and I think that Brian Flores is going to have the opportunity to put Ben Johnson in the trick bag. I think it'll be a very back-and-forth affair. I think that these may be two of the best schematic coaches in the NFL, talking about Brian Johnson and Brian Flores. And Sunday, something's got to give. Brian Flores, in week one, as you all know, blitzed at the highest rate in the NFL. If you don't think that Ben Johnson and company are going to have a plan for the blitz, you are crazy. 310-840-4910 is the number. Who's on upset alert as we get geared up for week number two of the NFL season? Number one, the number one team in the NFL is on upset alert. I can't believe I'm even saying this. If you would have told me a month ago that I was saying this, I'd say you're tripping. The number one team in the NFL that's on upset alert going into week number two is the Los Angeles Rams. The Los Angeles Rams, without a shadow of a doubt, are on upset alert for the same reason that the Cowboys are, man. The New York Giants have the ability to replicate San Francisco's game plan offensively and defensively. Offensively, it was beating the Rams up front. CeCe Mauinoa, Jermaine Illuminor, John Michael Schmitz, Andrew Thomas, moving people in the run game. I thought it was an excellent performance from the New York Giants. Like I said, if there are Cowboy fans out there ringing the alarm about losing to New York, understand that Sunday Night Football, like I've said all week, Sunday Night Football said more about the Giants than the Cowboys. I think the Giants come out this weekend and put the entire NFL world on notice. I believe Jackson Dart, Cam Scataboo, Leaky Neighbors, and the Giants beat the LA Rams and send the West Coast into a frenzy. You heard it here first on Westwood One Sports Night. 310-840-4910 is the number. Simulation inside of simulator. Okay. Type status in the YouTube chat and says the Bills. I do believe the Bills could potentially be on up.

0: En garde!
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2: Those is something that Detroit has the ability to do because of how well they run the football. 310-840-4910 is the number. Who's on upset alert going into week number two of the NFL season? Your calls plus a massive injury scare in practice today. I'll give you the update on that, plus take your calls next.
3: Tomorrow, the lights are bright in Buffalo. 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Josh Allen faces Jared Goff. Lions, Bills, Thursday night football. 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

0: taking it with you as we get you up to 3 a.m. Eastern Time here on Westwood One Sports Night. We entered the Westwood One Sports Night pressure cooker about an hour ago. A lot of calls on the phones with that. What we're taking your calls on right now is this, if you got any, at 310-840-4910. Just went through Nell's Super Six Pack. My top six NFL teams that are on upset alert going into week two. Number six, the Broncos. Number five, the Patriots. Number four, the Packers. Number three, the Cowboys. Number two, the Bears. And the number one team on upset alert, my opinion, the Los Angeles Rams. I want to hear from you. 310-840-4910. Who is on upset alert? Jay is in Miami. What's up, Jay?
1: How you doing? I was kind of agreeing with you. I was going to say the Rams. That was going to be the team I was going to pick. But I'm going to go with the Chargers, man. Every year they're hyped up, and they're just trash, man. I thought they were going to be something with Mike McDaniel's offense, but I think they're going to have to wait till next year to be really something. With Ladd McConkley kind of hurt with the ribs. But the reason why I chose the Rams, with losing Myles Garrett for 4 to 6 weeks, and then with Puka Nacua's problems with the court, you never know what's going to happen with the Rams the end. I'm a Niners fan anyway. Okay. I hope it's the Rams.
0: I'm about to say, I feel that, brother. By the way, you should feel good about your Niners, Jay.
1: I definitely do. I do, especially playing the Dolphins. I live in Miami, so
0: can I tell you this? You know what happens each – my boy who just absolutely – does the sports books dirty. He always bets on the biggest underdog of the week. The fact that the Niners are 13.5-point favorites, dude, I don't feel great about that, is what I would say.
1: You should, because there's a thing that I used to notice, too. Whenever people bet one way, you always go the opposite way. Vegas ain't going to let you win.
0: Never are. Jay, I appreciate you, brother. 310-840-4910, chances in Alabama. Chance, who's on upset alert heading into week number two of the NFL season?
2: Man, I got a few, but I'm definitely going to have to go with the Jets over the Packers. I think that's my biggest one. I am not a believer in the Packers, man. I am not a believer in the Packers. And a runner-up matchup, man, I think there's a good chance Tampa Bay could lose this. They're a big favorite, 8 points.
0: Tampa loses to Cleveland, dog, that would be the most sports bookie thing ever to happen. Literally. They're one of the bigger dogs of the weekend, too. I think they're like 8.5-point favorites.
2: Yeah, I just looked before I got on the phone with you. 8.5 points, man.
0: 8.5? Okay.
2: Hey, what do you think about what do you think's going to happen tomorrow night with the Bills?
0: Dude, I mean, did you just hear? I think you guys put – here's how you guys lose. You know how you all lose, right? If you cannot stop Jahmyr Gibbs, man. Well, no, I think it's if you can't stop Jahmyr Gibbs and then you allow Detroit to condense the football game and limit the offensive opportunities for Josh Allen. How do you do that? You run the football. Y'all struggled to stop David Montgomery last week.
2: Yeah, I'm expecting a shootout. I think we should score 80% of our drives because they have no secondary. We should just carve them up. But if they shorten that game, that's their best chance of winning. You know, get a couple bounces to go their way, that is their best chance. I'm looking forward to it. I'm looking forward to our new crappy stadium. It's going to be great, man.
0: You go saying Bills, it's crappy, man. Roll damn pie. I appreciate you, man. Jeff is in Pittsburgh. What's up, Jeff? Jeff, what up, baby?
3: Hey, how's it going, man? Hey, listen, man. I'm going to tell you something. I'm looking at the AFC right now, and I'm thinking the Steelers, actually, you got Aaron Rodgers, the oldest guy in football, right? He's going to make a statement this year, man. I really think that. We got two good running backs. We got a great secondary. Joey Porter hasn't been signed yet, but, you know, I'm thinking that might happen. We got
0: a
3: really, really great, great, great receiving core here. We got Jeremy Bernard, man, came in, and he's a young dude. But I'm thinking, you know, I'm thinking this team might be put together throughout this season and look really good.
0: Dude, how can you say that after week one? I picked the Steelers to make the playoffs.
3: It's week one. It's week one, man.
0: Yeah, but, I mean, they look lifeless on offense. That was the thing I was concerned about. And Atlanta don't have a pass rush. So,
3: Listen.
0: I'm bullish on the Steelers, though, man. I swear. You said you have a great coach.
3: Look, Tomlin on defense, okay, honestly, man-to-man, you're playing man-to-man every week. So predictable, right?
0: Oh, I gotta let you run. You were cooking, but then you tried to say Mike McCarthy's better than Mike Tomlin. Then you lost your credibility. Final hour of power coming up in the final hour. We'll preview Thursday Night Football. Bills and Lions on the other side. Denton's burning questions. Getting us ready for week two of the NFL season.
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0: 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What's up on Sports Night? Youngest in charge, Linnell Willingham rocking out with you. 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Just search Westwood One Sports Night. We're getting ready to get to some burning NFL questions as we get ready for week number two. Before we do that, we were taking calls on who's on upset alert going into week number two. Richard is in Texas. We want to chime in. Richard, good morning.
1: Hey, how you doing, brother?
0: Doing good, man. Doing good.
1: So I heard I'm a big Dallas Cowboys fan. Obviously, we were playing your team, the Redskins.
0: Yeah, I can't wait, baby.
1: I can't wait as well. I took a lot watching that New York game and stuff like that. Uh-huh. And you're saying the Rams, and I know they're going to be missing Garrett, but I really feel you can't go down. I think New York is so in trouble with their premier rushing guy, if you got to admit, it's Jackson Dart. That guy runs the ball, and he's going to get hurt. I don't see him playing half the season. I think he's going to get knocked out. I don't wish that on anybody.
0: He did
1: a
0: really good job protecting himself, though. You got to admit, he didn't take any crazy shots on Sunday night.
1: And you're right. And Scatabu, man, that dude is like – that team is just like – he's over here doing flips in the backfield, and he broke his ankle last year.
0: I'm about to say, man, just to keep it as PG as possible, let's just say it wouldn't surprise me if Cam Scatabu had the same warm-up tradition as Lawrence Taylor.
1: You're right, brother, you're right. So but I do think that's going to be a really good game. I think you can't put past it could be an upset, but I'm looking forward to the Cowboy game. I think the Cowboys had a lot more. You watch that game, man. That last drive was like, where was Parker's mind going? Them throwing the ball, not covering or spying Dart the whole time.
0: That was the thing that was probably the most fascinating, is that they didn't really make an adjustment to stop what Jackson Dart was doing on the ground. Now, when you have the injuries at linebacker that they had, who do you trust to spy?
1: Yeah, I agree. And plus, they what doubling neighbors and stuff like that. So you're right. It's just going to be an interesting season. It is week one, and
0: Real quick before I let you run. If they lose, is Shoddy on the hot seat?
1: Yes, I think so, man. I really do. Because you got Tomlin over here waiting to be – he still wants to coach. You don't want to sit up there and be commentating.
0: If you don't think that Jerry – yeah, I agree. I didn't even think about that, brother. I appreciate you as always, man. 310-840-4910. Wouldn't that be something? Jerry Jones luring Mike Tomlin out of the NBC booth. Mike Tomlin in Dallas? It just feels right, doesn't it?
2: There's no way Mike Tomlin wants to work for Jerry Jones.
0: Doesn't that just seem like the most anti-Tomlin thing possible? But I think, to Jerry's credit, he's been a lot more hands-off recently. He has been.
2: Just wait.
0: Right, yeah. Wait for the other shoe to drop.
2: You don't teach a dude this in his, what, 70s, 80s? How old is Jerry Jones?
0: Old enough to be senile. He is senile. I mean, Jerry be
2: Cowboys
0: tripping, man.
2: Fans. He's 83. You don't teach an 83-year-old new tricks.
0: Yeah. It's very true. At some point, you begin to get a little bit hard-headed once you become 83 years old. So I totally
2: amongst other things in his life.
0: Well,
2: you garner a certain amount of wealth, and you become very hard-headed, too. So you combine that with the age, it's somehow even worse.
0: So I don't want to totally hijack the show, but...
2: It's your show.
0: I'm bleeding.
2: What'd you do?
0: That's me hijacking the show. The last time I bled on this show.
2: Last time you bled on the show, you cut yourself on a tuna can.
0: Yeah, and it was...
2: During a meal Monday.
0: It was more blood than any of us could even stomach, is what I would say. Not as much this time, but I am having a leak. Full disclosure, right? And this is going to make some people out there probably joan on me. It's all good. When I went to the gym earlier today, took the shower.
2: Okay, lift king.
0: I was really tired, Jim King again. I didn't lotion my legs.
2: Oh, the Josh Graham style.
0: I'm about to say, man, shout out to the Kang. But yeah, I definitely, I'm leaking from my leg right now because I like just picked the scab and skin's a little dry. It's okay, though. It didn't hurt. My knuckle low key, like, still hurts from when I cut my, I still, like, this, the mark is still there. Like, it's permanent.
2: Yeah, you probably developed scar tissue.
0: Yeah, it hurts for sure. Let's get into some burning NFL questions as we get geared up for week number two of the NFL season. A lot of things to chew on. We'll get you a preview of Bills-Lions coming up here momentarily. But as far as the burning NFL questions go, I feel like there's so many things to chew on as we get geared up for week number two. As we get deeper and deeper into the season, we'll have more data. We'll have more definitive thoughts on things. But right now, everything kind of feels like it's up in the air, and nothing could surprise me at this point is how I would put it.
2: Yeah, so I still got a lot of questions, though, because there's been a lot of things that we have seen. And we've had this topic of conversation a lot this particular week, but I still feel like it's relevant. Do you actually think that Justin Herbert is bad?
0: No, I don't think he's bad. I don't. I just think he's overhyped by the folks that evaluate quarterbacks. I don't think he's bad. Anybody that watches that dude, his toughness within the pocket, his scrambling ability, the arm talent, you'd be a damn fool to say he's not good. I would never go that far. I just think he's way overhyped in terms of where he is in terms of the landscape of the NFL. I don't think he's bad, though. No. You can win with Justin Herbert. Here's the thing, Denton. And I know you got a little bit of a soft spot because of his collegiate background, but, like, what does Coach Harbaugh do?
2: I mean, he got the 49ers to the Super Bowl.
0: He did, but he had an elite quarterback. Like, what?
2: Hold on. He didn't have an elite quarterback. He had a good quarterback. He didn't have an elite quarterback.
0: I mean, it was cooking to get them. He cooked in the NFC title game. I mean, to get them there.
2: Yeah, but Kaepernick was great, but they were running the RPO where no one had seen it before. Good quarterback, not elite.
0: Elite person. Good.
2: I would call him an elite person, but quarterback-wise.
0: Well, the crazy part is you call him an elite person. I'd push back on the type of person he is. Anywho, I don't want to get canceled here. But, yeah, no. With Coach Harbaugh, they've won 11 games, right? Each of his first two seasons. And they've been mollywopped in the postseason. Brandon Staley was getting them to the playoffs, Denton. When is Coach Harbaugh going to get this group over the hump? What role does he play in their lack of success in the postseason?
2: There's one constant factor in those two things.
0: It's Jay Herbaugh, but...
2: And it's the quarterback. Because remember, it's not like he was good in their postseason loss.
0: No,
2: to Houston for all the things that we criticized CJ Stroud for in their postseason loss in New England, Herbert was doing very similar things. I don't know that the turnover numbers were the exact same, but they were very similar. He fumbles on himself. That was the thing when he was in college too.
0: But last year, to his credit though, the offensive line was in shambles. I believe it was no Slater or Ault. So I want to give him credit for that. But like,
2: he's going up against the Texans, who also didn't have an offensive line.
0: Well, no. They got bounced by the Pats. Remember that was that game where Odafe Elway looked like he was hell on wheels against New England. But with the Chargers, bro, Joe Ortiz is their GM, and Denton, he was hired the same hiring cycle as Adam Peters. Joe Ortiz was a guy I actually wanted in Washington. I wanted the combination of Mike McDonald and Joe Ortiz in Washington. The drafting that they've done in L.A. with the Chargers is part of the issue. I feel like they don't routinely hit on draft picks. Like, their pass rush is non-existent. Like, think about the premium positions in the NFL. How many boxes do the Chargers have checked? They've got left tackle and quarterback checked. They don't have the edge. Khalil Mack does not check. Yeah, Khalil Mack to me doesn't check the edge rusher box. As far as corner is concerned, you know, like,
2: because they don't have a wide receiver. I mean, they
0: don't.
2: Like Ladd McConkey's fine, but
0: he's hurt.
2: You know, he's also like fringe top 20, probably more in line with like a top 30. wide out. Yeah. They passed up on Malik Nabers for a guy in Joe Alt that's always hurt.
0: Could you imagine Herbert and Nabers, dude?
2: I thought it was a shoo-in. I was like, well, surely Harbaugh is going to draft Malik Nabers. And then they didn't. It made sense at the time. You like, hey, we like Joe Alt. We have Rashawn Slater. We want to be a hard-nosed, run-the-football kind of team. And then they have not done any of that.
0: Well, I think that was the most surprising thing about this past weekend with them. How in the hell, the whole exciting piece of, and the reason why everyone's supposed to be so bullish on the Chargers is they brought Mike McDaniel to town. And everyone, you know, talks about him as the best run game designer in the NFL. Omarion Hampton had 12 carries for 43 yards and he had a 14-yard run. You take away his 14-yard run, I mean, it's 11 carries for 29 yards. It's not impressive at all. So they got to get something figured out, is how I would say when it comes to the Chargers.
2: We'll pray on it. That's not going to happen. I can't imagine. I mean, I'm looking at their box scores in the postseason. So you were right. They played New England last year. They played Houston the year before.
0: It was just as ugly, though, then. Like, to your
2: point. Didn't make it in 2023. And then in 2022... they played Jacksonville, and that was the one that came down to the wire where they actually scored. But they scored 3 points last year against the Patriots.
0: Now, I know that can be put on the quarterback, but like in that game, the offensive line of the Chargers got dismantled. Like there was really nothing. He scrambled well in that game. Like it was nothing he could do. Do you blame or do you think he's got a good enough supporting cast around him?
2: I think he's too deep into it to still be complaining about that. Like
0: he's already been paid.
2: Eventually, you're either it or you're not, kind of a deal. You know what I mean? Like, I think you complain about the supporting cast for the first, like, 2 or 3 years. At a certain point, though, like, you got paid, you have influence, like, you do just have to elevate. Because there's been a lot of guys that have had success that didn't have, like, crazy supporting casts.
0: For sure. Look at Josh Allen in Buffalo. Like, he's had a number one wide receiver once in his career in Stephon Diggs. He got one now in DJ Moore, but I think that's a hell of a point. Look, we're all out of excuses for Justin Herbert. We are. What other burning questions do you got as we get geared up for week number two of the NFL season? Week number two gets kicked off later today. Bills, Lions in the brand new Highmark Stadium. I'm excited for that one.
2: So the next burning question is about the coach of the Dallas Cowboys, Brian Schottenheimer. If they fall to 0-2, knowing a couple of different things here. Their schedule coming up is filled with a bunch of really good teams. And then on top of that Jerry Jones does not fire people quickly. He likes to very much sit and stew. Do you think he is on the hot seat?
0: If they start 0-2 in the NFC East, and then you got games against Baltimore, Houston, Tampa, Green Bay, Philadelphia. Whew. It's just hard to overcome, man. I actually do see them falling to 0-2 because, like I've said, you know, all week, I think Washington is going to have the ability to replicate New York's formula on the offensive side and the defensive side. I think Washington's pressure plan is going to be good enough to, you know, really impact the timing of Dak Prescott and company offensively. And you saw that New York front four be able to do similar things. I think Washington will have to rely on more than the front four, but they fall to 0-2. It's going to be real loud in terms of like people calling for his job. It just is. Especially if it is another poor defensive performance then. Or excuse me, if it's another poor offensive performance. What do you think was the bigger deal? I almost am wondering, Denton, like, why was there so much made about the defense playing bad? Their offense scored 20 points. This is a group that's supposed to carry them.
2: They couldn't rush the passer. That's why.
0: Yeah.
2: Because remember, they were, like, billed as this, like, crazy defense. I fell for it.
0: I did, too.
2: You know, the hype got me. I thought they were going to be awesome, and they couldn't rush the passer. Quinnen Williams is a really, really good player, but he's not Aaron Donald in the sense where he's just going to go for like 15 sacks in a season, right? Like, it's just not his bag, in fairness. It's not most people's bags at that position. Like, most people don't do that.
0: It's a hard bag to acquire.
2: But they didn't look that good. And I don't know, I feel like their young guy, Ezeraco, who was really hyped coming out of college in a relatively weak defensive end class, it feels like they're waiting for him to take a big step to potentially be a game wrecker, and he hasn't gotten there yet. I kind of feel like that's why they signed Von Miller.
0: To, like, be that OG mentor for Donovan Ezeraco? Like,
2: hey, you're really good at this. You've done this at a really high level for a really long time. Can you please make him really good at this?
0: Speaking to what Denton was talking about in terms of Dallas and how good of a job they did rushing the quarterback this past weekend. It wasn't horrible. Dallas had 11 pressures on the evening on Jackson Dart. They just did a horrible job getting him down to the ground. Now, that has a lot to do with Jackson and his mobility and the way that he moves. And he's a special athlete, man. I love me some Jackson Dart, if I'm being honest. And it feels weird saying this. Like, he made a fan out of me in week one. I was just impressed by the way that he ultimately played. Both of those teams, though, talking about Dallas and New York. If Dallas comes out and beats the hell out of Washington and then New York gets mollywopped by the Rams, what will America believe in more?
2: Dallas.
0: Yeah. Just because we knew. We thought this was a thing.
2: You thought they were a thing. And, I mean, if the Giants get crushed, odds are the quarterback doesn't play well.
0: Which will really take the wind out of Giants fan sales. I think that's part of the biggest reason.
2: Which would be great.
0: People are, you know, optimistic. You know, coming out of this.
2: Yeah, I hope it comes crashing down.
0: You know, I'm like you, too. I don't know. I think my wanting to be right supersedes my fandom.
2: You want people to succeed. You like to be, you know, right about them. I want everyone to be a bust that wears uniforms that I hate. I hope they all suck.
0: Pick up what you're putting down. You got to admit, though, the Giants would look scary. They do.
2: It's week one.
0: It's week one.
2: Like, we know head fakes took place this week.
0: Now, that's what I'm saying.
2: Who was the head fake? You ever play whack-a-mole?
0: I thought the Cardinals were the head fake. The Cardinals, bro?
2: Well, okay. I know they're bad. I
0: know, like, that's so, you know what I'm saying?
2: That's not a head fake to me. That's like a what are the Chargers doing kind of a thing. Yeah. The New York thing could be a head fake. It's like whack-a-mole. Where's it going to pop up? Like, I think it could be the Giants, but maybe it's somebody else. I don't know.
0: That's got me thinking. Like, what was the biggest head fake of week one? Like, the thing that you saw happen that ain't going to replicate itself. I feel like the Panthers' defense can't be as bad as they were, as they played.
2: No, they can't be that bad.
0: They can't.
2: I honestly don't think that Chicago's offense is going to be here at Ray scorching hot take. They're not going to average 59 points.
0: Oh, no, don't do it. You know how much I love the Bears, man.
2: Well, here's my hot take. They're not going to average 59 points a game.
0: Oh, pfft.
2: Scorching. I know.
0: Hot.
2: I could cook a steak on that take.
0: I was about to say.
2: But I do think they'll slow down. You like, once you get tape on what they're doing, it does make it a lot easier to come up with something to stop it. Like, we're going to learn a lot about them this weekend with Brian Flores coaching against them.
0: So in the two games last year, you know, that Chicago ultimately played against Minnesota, it was that early Monday Night Football game. They really put Caleb in the blender that night, and he struggled, but they ultimately won. He didn't play particularly great. I think he was 16-32 in that game. The second time that they played, or excuse me, the first time that they played Minnesota, he was played better, 21-35. The second time he was 16-32. So for him to get worse after getting an extended look at that defense is not a good sign. I don't know, man. I believe in Brian Flores. I think he puts him in the trick bag again. It's just hard for me because I'm such a firm believer in Caleb. He's night and day where he was last year, though, in terms of this offense. There's more of an understanding. I think he'll have more of a response for the pressure plan rather than last time around because it was his first time, second time technically, really seeing it.
2: Don't you worry about the head coach?
0: In terms of Kevin O'Connell?
2: No. Ben Johnson.
0: No, I don't worry about Ben because I actually believe in like what he does. I think Ben can coach. I flat out believe.
2: I think he can coach. I think he gets his own way.
0: in terms of being too cute with stuff. Like, they went, the caller, the Bears fan that called in last night that was tripping about them going for it at their own 21-yard line. Like, that's crazy as hell. You shouldn't be doing stuff like that now, Ben.
2: Yeah, I think he has a little bit of an ego to him sometimes. Not a bad thing. All coaches do.
0: I like it, though.
2: But I think he has a little bit to him where he's going to trip himself up and try and do too much, where sometimes the best thing is to just keep it simple.
0: So what I've also heard in terms of other people talking about Chicago's offense, the commitment and buy-in that everyone has to the run game, I think is a big like the receivers are blocking, the tight ends are blocking. I mean, everybody's committed to it. And last year, who was their run game coordinator and running backs coach? It was Eric Bieniemy. And the one thing that Coach EB is known for bringing is discipline. You know? So you saw it with Kansas City last night. I think you saw it last year with Chicago. It was why they were so successful running the football. I think it continues this year. I do. 310-840-4910. This will wrap us up on the phones here as we're way up against the break. Let's go to, Bruce. What up, Bruce?
3: Well, how you doing, buddy?
0: What up, dude? Good to hear from you, man.
3: Yeah, good to hear from you, too. Listen, I agree with what you guys saying regarding Justin Herbert, but I'll just clarify it. I think it's exactly what you said, but just to clarify it with an exclamation point, he is definitely not an elite quarterback in the NFL. I mean, I don't know what year. I didn't have time to look it up. I think he's in his sixth or seventh year now. Mm-hmm. And he's definitely not a bad quarterback. I think you guys said that, too. He's not a bad – he's a mediocre quarterback. A lot of people don't know what the word mediocre –
0: he's about middle of the pack, 14th.
3: Yeah, the word
0: 16.
3: Mediocre comes from M-E-D, medium. He's a medium quarterback. A lot of people think the word mediocre means bad. It means medium. He's a medium quarterback. He's definitely not a great quarterback. He's just a medium quarterback, good quarterback. Okay, one more thing, Linnell, before I go is regarding – what you said about everything, you feel that everything's up in the air in the NFL this year. I couldn't agree more. But if you look at back at the last 20 years of NFL history, everything is up in the air every year in the NFL. Did anyone predict that the New England Patriots were going to go to the Super Bowl last year? Did anyone predict that the Seattle Seahawks were going to go to the Super Bowl and win it? Did anyone predict that the Kansas City Chiefs were not going to make the playoffs? Did anyone predict that the Baltimore Ravens were not going to make the playoffs? Did anyone predict that the Cincinnati Bengals were not going to make the playoffs? This stuff happens every year. You look back and you see the number of Final Four teams, in other words, the championship games in the NFC and AFC, who don't even make the playoffs next year. Go back 25, 30 years, you'll see there's many, many, many. Okay, see the Kansas City Chiefs last year, okay, because they were in the Super Bowl the year before and didn't even make the playoffs. So everything's up in the air every year. I mean, I know you guys are in the business. You got content. You got to have content. You got to talk about predictions.
0: Yeah, but I will push back on that because in the NFC in particular, there are three teams that have been there each and every year since 2020, it feels like. Philadelphia, San Francisco, and the LA Rams. Those three teams in the NFC are routinely there, are they not? Those are the big dogs of the conference.
3: There's exceptions to every rule. So, yeah, of course you're going to find anything, any theory that anyone gives you, including my theory, any theory, you're going to find exceptions. So, yes, you're correct. That's an exception. But I'm just saying, you go back 25 years, you'll see many teams. I mean, did you predict that the New England Patriots were going to go to the Super Bowl last year? Did you predict that the Seattle Mariners were going to be in the champion and the Toronto Blue Jays were going to fight it out for the American League? Pennant, nobody predicted that either.
2: I'm
0: about to say, yeah, as far as the baseball prediction, though, I am a Dave Sims disciple, so I know about the Mariners.
3: Yeah, the prediction is, particularly in the NFL, other sports, it's a little easier to predict, but the NFL, I mean, the NFL, one of the great things about the NFL, why we love it, is they've got somewhat parity, not perfect parity, but somewhat parity, and so anything can happen. And that's why
0: I gotta let you run, Bruce, because we're up against it, pal, and I don't want to get canned. I appreciate you though, man. Passionate, informational.
2: He did teach me. I have been using mediocre wrong for a very long time.
0: I'm about to say, Bruce is like our resident brainiac, bro. He called in last week dropping nuggets.
2: I was like, let me just make sure. And the Collins Dictionary says, yes, it's a moderate quality, it's not very good nor very bad. And I've always thought that mediocre meant poor.
0: The Collins Dictionary? What's that?
2: I don't know. It sounds European. They're smart. I don't know.
0: Aaron says, Bruce is loose. That may be his new tagline whenever he calls into the program. I may say, Bruce is loose online, whatever he's on. 310-840-4910, last chance to get in on the phones. Week two of the NFL gets underway tonight. I'll tell you who to splash a little cash on. My Bills and Lions Thursday Night Football preview next.
4: 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Week one was the highest scoring opening weekend ever. This season is just getting warmed up on your home for the NFL, Westwood One Sports.
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up to 3 a.m. Eastern time. Youngest in Charles and L. Willingham rocking out with you. Week number 2 of the NFL gets underway later tonight. The debut of the new Highmark Stadium, the regular season debut of the new Highmark Stadium. Bills playing host to the Detroit Lions. Both of these teams, big fat winners in week 1. But they did it in 2 totally different ways. They did it, and it looked totally different, right? Like with Buffalo, their win on the road against Houston in the season opener, it could be viewed as the best victory in all of week number 1 of the NFL. When you think about the success that they had offensively against that defense, you think about Buffalo's pass rush and Buffalo's defense as a whole, spearheaded by new defensive coordinator Jim Leonard. They were wreaking havoc, man, forcing turnovers. Pass rush came up big to win the game for them ultimately. If you're a Bills fan, you honestly got to be geeked up about how your team looked in week 1 and the fact that your defense ultimately was the saving grace of why you won. I think it's even more reason to be optimistic. On the flip side, for the Detroit Lions, who were very close to coming into this game at 0-1, that's the story. Tyler Shuck threw for 410 yards against this Detroit defense. Now, albeit it took 5 quarters damn near to do it because of the extra session as that game went to overtime. But even in the overtime period, Tyler Shuck leads a touchdown drive, and the only reason they lose is because they don't convert the 2-point conversion. There should be real cause for concern when it comes to the Detroit Lions. If you're a Lions fan, there are 2 dudes that are like the saving grace for your football team right now. 2 dudes, one on offense and one on defense. And if you're a fan of the NFL for real, you know who I'm talking about. Jahmyr Gibbs and Aiden Hutchinson. If it wasn't for those two, man, if it wasn't for those two, who knows what would have happened Sunday against the New Orleans Saints. Aiden Hutchinson led the NFL in pressures in week 1, as he's just a man possessed. The Lions, as a team, had the most pressures. Think about this. Brian Flores blitzed at an 80% clip in week 1, yet the Lions had the most quarterback pressures. Now, the problem is they didn't get home on these quarterback pressures, which is why Tyler Shuck ultimately threw for 410 yards. The Detroit Lions secondary, no Terrion Arnold, which they couldn't really help that situation. Brian Branch on PUP, Kirby Joseph on PUP. The schedule was supposed to be the saving grace for Detroit, right? That's why everybody was so bullish on them, right? That's why everybody thought they made the playoffs. Oh, they got the easiest schedule in the NFL, blah, blah, blah. Care nothing about it. They almost lost to New Orleans at home in week 1. I give a rat's ass about the schedule. It means nothing. The reality is for Detroit, they got to figure some things out with their defense. And it gets no easier this week against Buffalo. Josh Allen looked as confident as I've ever seen him look against the Houston Texans. When you think about the way that he unconsciously pushed the football down the field, came up big, dog. Came up really, really big. I think he shreds this Lions defense. And if you're Dan Campbell and company, you got to find a way to steal a possession from Josh Allen and the Bills. Whether that's, you know, a fake punt, whether that's going for it in your own territory, you got to do something if you're Detroit. You must win time of possession. That is ultimately the only way that the Detroit Lions can beat Buffalo coming up later tonight. And if I'm being real, right? If I'm being real, I think the key is this. I think the key is this. Jahmyr Gibbs and company ran the hell out of the football against New Orleans. And I got to pull up, you know, the exact numbers here, but I believe he went for damn near 150 yards on the ground. It was an impressive week 1 performance from Jahmyr Gibbs. If you're Detroit, it was 29 carries for a 156 for Gibbs. I mean, he went off in this football game. Added 5 receptions as well.
That's the key. You have to. He had 29 carries the other night. If he can get to 30 carries, they may be able to win this football game. Why do the carries matter, Linnell? I think the key, because Detroit is so horrendous defensively, they're going to have to run Jahmyr Gibbs. And I would do almost the opposite of what the Commanders were doing the past couple of years under Cliff Kingsbury. The Commanders are running this hurry-up offense, right? And my uncle made this suggestion back when I was in high school. He was like, Linnell, y'all are so terrible. Just tell your coach that y'all shouldn't snap the football until 1 second on the play clock. Can y'all really hear what I just said? My uncle was telling me, I told you all in high school, I won a combined like 6-7 games. My uncle, and I was one of the better players on the team, right? My uncle wanted me to go up to my coach. Shout out to Ray Fowler, Magruder High School. He wanted me to go up to Coach Fowler and tell them, well, since y'all can't coach worth a damn and y'all terrible, you know what y'all should do, Linnell? And my uncle thought this was just the brightest idea ever when he first brought it to me. It was like he just invented a new defensive scheme or something. He called me on it. Linnell, it's a game day. Tell your coaches, man, that y'all should just wait until it's 1 second on the play clock to snap the ball. That way y'all can't lose by as much because y'all get more possessions. And part of me thought, damn, Uncle Steven, that's a pretty damn bright idea. If we don't snap the ball until there's 1 second on the play clock, well, how the hell do we lose? Well, you still got to be able to get yards. That's the one thing that my uncle couldn't figure out is how to get us to move the football. I would take a page out of Steven Smith's book if I was the Detroit Lions coming up tonight on Thursday Night Football. Do not snap it until it's 2 seconds on the play clock. Dominate it. Keep Josh Allen on the sidelines. And then most importantly, if you're going to play that brand of football, if you're going to play that style of football, you got to play mistake-free. Got to play mistake-free. Who do I like in this game is the question. You know what I'm excited about? Another opportunity for me to put in a $5 parlay with our partners at the DraftKings Sportsbook. Here we go. Excited for that, baby. Now, I'm not going to tell you all what I'm going to do yet because I don't know, if I'm being honest. I have no clue. Denton knows how I get down. It's normally something about the pregame show just makes me lock in on gambling. It just gets me going. I'm going to put a little $5 parlay down tomorrow night. And what I will tell you, America, I expect Buffalo to win. I do. But I wouldn't be surprised if Detroit did. I know that was me like totally hedging. Isn't that what they call it in the gambling world, a hedge? But look, like, I expect Buffalo to look good. I expect Buffalo to win this game handedly. The only thing that I would be concerned about if I was Buffalo was Aiden Hutchinson. But you're coming off of a game in which, based off of Joe Brady's scheme, right, leaving the tight end in the chip, leaving the back in the chip, having the receiver motion the chip, you look at the game plan Joe Brady put out against Houston, a much more formidable pass rush than what Detroit has, you got to feel confident that, hell yeah, Aiden Hutchinson ain't going to be a problem. We got something for Aiden Hutchinson. He's going to see two sets of hands every time he's on the field. And then with the injuries in the secondary, if you're Josh Allen, y'all could play quick game. You know why the Bills didn't go quick game versus Houston? Because Houston's got the best tackling secondary in the NFL. So you play quick game with them if you want. You're going to have a bunch of three-yard gains because there will be no run after the catch. With this secondary of the Detroit Lions, minus Terrion Arnold, minus Kirby Joseph, minus Brian Branch, I expect Buffalo to be able to get the quick game going with Khalil Shakir. I expect DJ Moore to make life hell for them underneath. I expect Dalton Kincaid to pick up where he left off last weekend. I think Buffalo wins this game 41-23, 41-26, 41-28, 41-31. No, I'm kidding. It's going to be a high-scoring game, though, guys. I know it is for sure. Real quick, let me check it. I didn't even give you all the exact numbers. I'm a terrible host for that. The exact numbers from our friends at the old DraftKings Sportsbook, as I sit here and try to filibuster. Filibuster one, filibuster two. Here we go. The over-under set at 54.5. I feel like after the way that I did last week with over-unders, I shouldn't even.
I shouldn't even have any room to talk. They should revoke my ability to talk sports gambling based off how last weekend went. Board of Education, Here's somebody angry from Detroit typing in on X, but they're showing up on the YouTube live chat. Board of Education says, okay, so Detroit's defense has 5 sacks and that's not good enough for you? I'm not saying that it's not good enough for me, but they have 5 sacks and still gave up 410 yards through the air. Board of Education? Real quick, you didn't have no clue how good Detroit's front 7 is. You're just reading box scores. Get out of here, Board of Education. Their front 7's not that great, pal. It's not. You know who I love? I'm a big fan of Big Shirley. I love me some Tyleek Williams.

0: En garde!
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2: 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Our guy Denton Day puts us to bed. How are you tucking us in tonight, my friend?
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0: Plus One Sports Night continues. Youngest in charge, Linnell Willingham, with you for about 6 more minutes. I'm kidding, because you get the replay. It's because you love us here on What's Up on Sports. Week number 2 in the NFL, getting ready to get off to a bang. Bills and Lions should be interesting. I really don't think we're going to get a competitive game. I don't. The more and more I think about it, I think we'll get a backdoor cover potentially by the Detroit Lions. I expect Buffalo to score every time they get the football. The angry Lions fan came in the chat saying, you don't think our pass rush will be able to get off? The pass rush of Houston didn't really bother Josh Allen. Why would Detroit's? So, that day wraps up the show. Same way each and every night by putting us to bed. What do you got for us tonight, my friend?
1: Well, first, we got to hear from you. You made us, you know, sit through, hey, I'm going to go do this Drake thing. Well, how was it?
0: All right. It was mid. And here's why it was mid. Yeah, I wasn't a fan of it. First of all, I didn't watch the whole thing. The song that he did drop, he dropped two songs. He has a Yeet song. And I feel like you know Yeet music. Do you know Yeet music?
1: No. What does
0: that mean? Okay. I don't know why. I just assumed that you knew Yeet. But, like, I don't know Yeet. You Yeet, I Yeet, we Yeet.
1: I know, like, Jey Uso.
0: Yeah, I'm about to say, what's a Yeet?
1: I mean, the Jey Yeet does that Yeet. Yeah. It's from like a.
0: You remember the Yaga era?
1: Oh, I do remember that. That got me in trouble when I was in high school. But it's from like a meme from like Vine, I think. I don't know. I don't know the history of Yeet.
0: I just think it's funny to yell Yeet. I'm sorry. Anyone who's listening right now, I genuinely apologize, young.
1: I don't. It's late night radio.
0: Who cares? But no, he dropped a song with Don Toliver, and Don Toliver's like on fire right now in the music space. That song may be the song of 2026, dude. It may be that. Now, here's what I loved about what Drake did. And this is why I didn't watch the whole thing, if I'm being honest. Think about it. He called it FOMO, right? Fear of missing out. It was a live stream that started at 10. He did not leave it up. Once it ended, it was erased from the internet. But there are some sickos out there who were streaming it on StreamYard. Literally had the StreamYard logo in the top right corner. And it was the most ghetto thing ever. So I tried to watch that version of it. And it just didn't sound good. You know how when you are recording something, like the audio get muffled a little bit? And I tried to turn my TV up on it, but it still didn't do anything. It's not like it was a volume issue. It was almost like a muzzle being put on everything. And I didn't like that. It was like the equivalent of like linear television, you know, from an audio standpoint. So the Don Toliver song rocks, though. Drake's going on a world tour. That's what he announced, which is great because he's great. There were videos and visuals from the other two albums that he dropped in addition to Iceman. Granted, I did not really care for the other two albums outside of like 3-4 songs. But yeah, there's my fear of
1: why
0: missing out.
1: Why is he hanging out with that one girl?
0: He hangs out with so many women.
1: what is going on there?
0: The golf girl?
1: Yeah, the one that got accused of wearing a breastplate.
0: When you say a breastplate, do you mean like a push-up, bro?
1: No. As in, like, no. What you see is totally not a part of her body.
0: Ooh. I don't know. Yeah, he's doing this thing. Him and women, his love life. For someone that has so much money and seems like everyone loves him, his love life sucks.
1: Yeah, if you're missing out, he missed out on his family. He's too busy.
0: Jeez. Did you not hear what he said on one of his songs? He said his son is kicking corner kicks with Luis Enrique at PSG. His son, he's like really cool fans with, who is Luis Enrique? You know who that is?
1: No.
0: Some famous PSG
1: I'm a soccer
0: player.
1: Guy. You know, the World Cup made me a soccer guy.
0: I'm about to say, you literally boomed on the YouTube with the soccer. You know, you are a soccer
1: it's loading.
0: Guy,
1: it's in process.
0: Oh, man. Hey, loading was a hell of an error, too, on social media. I used to love to say that I was loading. I copied Robert Griffin III's All In for Week One mantra when I was going to 10th grade. That's going to do it, though, for What's Up on Sports Tonight. Thank you to Oliver. Thank you to Denton. Appreciate your calls, as always. I'm back with you 7 p.m. to 11 p.m. Eastern Time. College Saturday now. Drake.
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16: There is a dangerous trend among teenagers right now that a lot of parents don't even know to look out for. New study out of the University of Mississippi estimates more than 500,000 American teens used inhalants in the past year. Everyday products like aerosol sprays and increasingly nitrous oxide or laughing gas. Now, a lot of this is fueled by social media, where it is made to look funny and harmless. But here's what worries doctors. Because these products are legal, because they are sitting right in our homes and our garages, kids might assume they are safe. They're not. Inhaling them can cause real lasting damage to the brain and nerves. Even a single use can trigger a fatal heart rhythm. The best protection is a direct conversation. Make sure your kids understand that legal and household do not equal safe. I'm Dr. Sanjay Gupta, helping you live a better life.
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0: Good morning. It is the Drake Toll Show on Westwood One Sports and the Westwood One Sports app. Drake Toll with you from the Savannah Bananas organization, Locked On Big 12, and right here on Westwood One Sport. There's Pete Souza, ESPN play-by-play. Addie Bates produces. Laura Jimenez runs the board, and the football gets played tonight. The Detroit Lions take on the Buffalo Bills at Highmark Stadium. It makes its regular season debut, and none of the fans will be able to see. That's the new stadium where there's bars and the rows are in the way of the fans who are trying to see down on the field, and it debuts tonight. Josh Allen.
1: OJ won't be able to see. We know that.
0: He's dead. He's dead, Pete. I got really bad news about OJ.
1: But remember, the story over the summer, they wouldn't allow him to be honored in their, you know, ring of honor, whatever it was at the stadium, and that led to a whole lot of hullabaloo.
0: Is that wild to you a little bit? I mean, OJ Simpson's one of the greatest football players on the field that we've seen.
1: It is not, because I think when you have to go out of your way and create a whole new tip of the cap to him, you know, a whole new way to honor him, I don't think that's right. But I think it, something that was already embedded and that was there, I could live with that. I mean, by all accounts, the guy committed a double murder. Most accounts.
0: Not quite by all accounts. The criminal side did exonerate
1: the guy.
0: There
1: are 12 people who disagreed.
0: You know what? I'll say this. I don't think they're going to be protesting the OJ tonight outside of Highmark Stadium.
1: No, definitely not.
0: Him not being honored by the Buffalo Bills. But this contest comes between two teams that had similar games in their week ones, with Buffalo sneaking past Houston, putting up 36 points on Houston and finishing out a 36-31 victory in Houston against the Texans. And then 31-30, the Lions with their controversial overtime victory over the New Orleans Saints. These are two of the highest powered offenses in the National Football League. And tonight's matchup, you'll see that showcased. Nobody wins the Super Bowl week one or week two, although I tried to crown many Super Bowl winners over the course of this week. But this matchup is between two teams from different conferences that fully expect to be in the Super Bowl at the end of the year, and two teams that have not had the postseason success in the last two seasons that they want to. And this is the kind of matchup that you win early in the season to say, look at us. We have the defense. We have the quarterback that goes and wins the late game. This is the contest that ends 35-34, and tonight should be a thriller.
1: Well, for a belief system, for your team, for your city, for your organization, these are big games. As you said, it's an opponent from another conference. Maybe a year or two ago, we would have said preseason, this is going to be our Super Bowl matchup. But because of what you just said, an inability to perform and produce in the playoffs, both of these teams also have attached to them, well, what you do tonight really doesn't matter. What are you going to do in January? But I think for them internally and for the city and Buffalo fans, really the people who matter, right, in that bubble, this is a huge game. Because if you win this game, you can say to yourself, if we get to the Super Bowl, we can beat the best in the NFC if you're Buffalo, or vice versa if you're Detroit.
0: Yeah, give me a quick, and we'll cover this game over the course of the show today. 310-840-4910, the text line, the phone line are open. You are listening to Westwood One Sports, the Westwood One Sports app. He's Pete Souza, ESPN play-by-play, Drake Toll with you. You don't have to give me a final score, I hate those, but how does this game play out?
1: It's too easy, man. It's too easy. We're going to go back and forth, and then I get to hear Al
0: Offense.
1: Michaels.
0: You're not buying defense tonight at all, are
1: no,
0: you?
1: No, but we're going to go back and forth, and then Al Michaels gets to author a game-winning drive by Josh Allen, and Kirk Herbstreit gets to say how great he is without saying that he must be one of the best in the game. Because if you guys have been paying attention at all, our favorite color analyst, Troy Aikman, has been in hot water because everybody is saying that Troy uses the same broadcasting crutches when he's on Monday Night Football with Joe Burrow. Time and time again, he says, well, Drake Toll, he's got to be the best in radio that there is. And when he segues, let me tell you something, Joe, it's the best in the business. And apparently, Dan Levitard took him to task for saying that over and over and over again. And the worst part is people are piling on and agreeing with Levitard. Some people in the profession, which I was shocked. But that's a story for another day.
0: Dan Levitard said that. He gave all the quotes yesterday. I think each quote was, had as good an offseason as anyone in the NFL. And they repeat it. Hey, Bo Nix, as good an offseason as anybody in the NFL. The Broncos, deepest receiver room, maybe in the entire NFL.
1: Dan Levitard was as good a writer as there was in the NFL. Sucks now.
0: All right. How about that? All right. Dan there Levitard, he goes.
1: An amazing sports media personality. Terrible now.
0: We're firing shots early this morning. It's 6:05. He's not on Cumulus. I don't think he's got a podcast at our company. But if he does, you're going to find out really, really quick. that's going to come down the pipeline immediately. It's a battle tonight between two of the top quarterbacks in the National Football League. Jared Goff, 4,500 yards passing last season alongside 34 touchdowns. And, of course, Josh Allen, one of the best in the business, 3,700 yards a season ago. Allen and Goff will square off at 8:20 Eastern time on Thursday Night Football, Amazon Prime. Let's get to the biggest storylines across the NFL today before we hit Thursday Night Football. More, what's going on with people's backs, man? Nobody's backs are working in the National Football League. First, it's Tua Tagovailoa, who's out with back spasms. Then it's Cooper Rush, who deals with back spasms, and it showed on Sunday. And now Joe Burrow has back spasm, a tight back, and this injury for the Cincinnati Bengals is another quarterback injury out of the National Football League where you ask, all right, what's going on with this? Joe Burrow, you tell me, what's going on with this?
2: You know, every game is so important to me. I'm going to do what it takes to be out there. If I'm not getting surgery, I'll be out there.
0: If I'm not getting surgery, I'll be out there. Can you help me out, Pete, with we love to, and we did this with Sam Darnold a bit yesterday and over the course of this week, we love to take quarterbacks in the NFL. And maybe this is, here's my big statement. Let me open with a big statement. I hate the Wednesday injury report. I hate the Thursday. I hate the Tuesday. I hate the, I don't see a re, I don't need the National Football League to force the Cincinnati Bengals, the Seattle Seahawks, the Buffalo Bills to tell me the backup left tackle is probable with a left big toe soreness. That's another one of these stories. And now it makes headlines at the top of ESPN because Joe Burrow's back hurts a little bit. I don't get these. I don't understand these. I don't think the NFL needs it. And I think it's ridiculous.
1: Well, DraftKings needs it. The big buildings in Vegas need it. Like, that's what these injury reports have been attached to forever. As, like, nefarious and as much of an underbelly as that might be with the NFL. I mean, that's really what it is all about, because I agree with you. A lot of times it's a nothing story. But collegiately, I will say, waking up this morning seeing that Sam Levitt is doubtful, that's different. But that's college football. We're not talking about the NFL. In the NFL, to what you're talking about, it does drive me crazy. And it does drive me crazy because these guys are subjected to all kinds of questions that, and Joe Burrow does, it's a masterclass. Not only, and here's why Joe Burrow is great, Drake, because Joe Burrow is a reason for the city of Cincinnati to get out of bed this morning. An organization that has proven to be inept over the years, the Cincinnati Bengals, has a shining light that says, I got you.
0: When ownership, right? You don't like the ownership of Cincinnati. Yeah.
1: The Brown family has never been a great ownership group. They don't spend any money. It trickles down from the top. But every so often, you know, you fall rear end backwards into a Boomer Esiason, into a, all the way back, you could say, to Kenny Anderson. And now it's a Joe Burrow. And Joe Burrow is great proof that if you have a quarterback who is elite and dominant like Joe Burrow is, you always have a chance. And he's a local kid, so he's not going to go anywhere, at least right now. So there's loyalty there. But when Joe Burrow says, that's ridiculous, when people ask him if he's going to miss this game, that gives the city a reason to get out of bed. Like, Joe Burrow is an icon. And that tells me everything. And you know what else tells me everything? How he got hurt, extending a drive, right, with his feet. And ultimately helping his team win the game. Like, people, I talked to Tony Pike, former Cincinnati Bearcats quarterback, played in the NFL a little bit, got a radio show in Cincinnati. We talked a little bit about the Bengals yesterday. And I said, Tony, tell me about how good this team is. What are the expectations? He said, they are sky high this year. Like, people around Cincinnati, particularly after last week's win, they feel like this could be a Super Bowl team because they beat the Bucks last week. You know, they didn't beat the Bad News Bears. So Joe Burrow breathing life into this organization, into this city, by saying, I'm going to play unless I have surgery. That's music to my ears.
0: From one quarterback situation that seems mum to another that does not, the Cincinnati Bengals and Joe Burrow will play together on Sunday at 1 p.m. on CBS against the Houston Texans. Texans favored by 2.5. 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Like, the physical side is there for Michael Penix Jr. He was excited to get the mentals there. It's now week two, and we have no idea where Michael Penix Jr. is in his recovery process from a torn ACL. He has not ruled out playing on Sunday against the Carolina Panthers, though the Atlanta Falcons have named Cooper Rush their starting quarterback for week two. And we don't know. He says, I'm close to a return. We can't get any information. We don't know how far out Tua is. We don't know how far out Michael Penix Jr. is. Cooper Rush is not good at football. Once again, the disaster in Atlanta has an update that the disaster continues as Michael Penix Jr. still can't tell us when he's going to play football.
1: What exactly are we waiting for? Like, that's my question around this whole situation. Like, not ready, but close. You know, physical benchmarks and, as you said, the mental benchmarks that have to be hit for Michael Penix himself for him to play. Again, I'm not in the training room. I don't know. These are legitimate reports coming out of Atlanta from beat writers and from the people close to the team. But they're 0-1. You know, Tua is not going to play. Cooper Rush is, like you said, bad. At some point, fans are going to just walk away. And Michael Penix is right now, like, and that's not a good thing. When between you and your fans walking away is Michael Penix, a guy who we just can't get on the field. And the question has to be asked, you know, is he injury prone? And yeah, he just might be, dude. He's now undergone 3 ACL procedures. And that's got to stay like beachfront real estate in your head. That's the kind of thing about quarterback and playing football at that level. We'll just never know. So you worry, is he still hurt? Is it in his head? Either way, it's a big time problem for the Falcons.
0: Does it matter? I mean, is the quarterback room in general for the Atlanta Falcons not a big time problem? If Michael Penix Jr. is out there, does that help them at all? Like, if they said tomorrow, Pete, Michael Penix Jr. is the starting quarterback for the Atlanta Falcons, do you even care? Is there a point to care?
1: Yeah,
0: I don't think
1: you
0: Falcons
1: got hope.
0: Fans. Well, what with
1: you have
0: hope of what? Hope of, I'd have more
1: well,
0: hope
1: if you
0: with
1: get
0: Jack
1: Michael
0: Strand out there.
1: Okay, and you bring up a very good point, but if we get these guys with a Michael Penix who has 3-4 games under his belt, whether he goes 4-0 or 2-2, he gets lathered up. He's part of the offense. He's present. He actually has some confidence. He gets to understand what it's like to work with some of these weapons we've been talking about, Bijan Robinson in particular. It's not as though he's getting the keys to a Pinto. Like, this is a good offense
0: outside of
1: Michael Penix. So if you can be a quarterback that just can produce and be consistently, I mean, at this point, just be there, right? Like, the best ability is availability. Right now, the Falcons need somebody to run their offense that can be seen as a thinly veiled threat at least. And they don't have any of that. So I'm not ready to cast judgment on Michael Penix until I see him under center healthy for a few games. It's like, you know, I bring it back to sobriety. You know, I've been sober for a while, and you go to these recovery meetings and people will come in and they'll swear that they have all these issues with mental health. I'm bipolar, I'm this, I'm that. It's like, hey, that is possible, but give me a month without getting drunk every day and then maybe we can dig into some of your mental health. You know what I mean? It's kind of like, we need to see Michael Penix healthy and on the field for at least a month till we can judge anything about like really how he is as a quarterback or how this team's going to be. We have no idea how good he can be right now until he stays on the field with a clean bill of health for at least a month.
0: I'm just tired of waiting. I'm over. If I'm a Falcons fan, I am tired of waiting on just you should have hope. Because the day is going to come when he walks out there and Michael Penix Jr. changes things when he's healthy, and it has not happened. And it hasn't, and it still has not, and we still don't know when it's going to happen. Addie Bates, producer of the Drake Toll Show. Good morning.
1: Addie!
0: She says she's figured it out. She's figured out the quarterback situation in Atlanta. 310-840-4910. She sent a text, but luckily she is also producing the show. So hit me with it.
3: I'm glad. I was wondering if I was going to have to call in. I thought that was going to be my next option here, if I was going to get, you know, which is fine. I have my phone here. But
0: got
3: yeah,
0: a text
3: it was
0: from Alexandria, Virginia, says Falcons may not lose again if they take Addy's strategy.
3: Oh, all right. There was a quarterback earlier this year who said that there were not 32 quarterbacks better than him. I think this would be a good chance to sign him and prove it. Okay. Who was that? Will Levis. Bring him in.
0: The man is guy.
3: Come on. He has to be better than Michael Penix, who has a bum knee. And by the way, Tua Tagovailoa, as a huge baseball fan, oblique injuries are one of the worst you want to hear because they are so finicky. And I think about the motion, like kind of like a quarterback, it's kind of like swinging a bat. You're gonna tweak that so easily. So we're just going to get him out, okay? He doesn't even have a brain. He has nothing there. Got nothing there. Yes, exactly.
0: Is it the lion or the tin man?
1: I'm doing the wood chopping action almost of swinging a bat and turning your body like a quarterback.
3: Yeah. Yes. Yep. So, yeah, he's done. No brain, no leg Penix, no brain to a Tagovailoa. You have Cooper Rush. Lord knows what that was. He has a bad back, guys. He has a bad back. Welcome to the club. Welcome to being in your, you know, late 20s,
0: He's old.
3: You know, and that's it. So we're just going to trust Jack Strand, which is fine as a Saints fan. I love that idea. That's great. Please, Dirty Birds. And that guy out there. But come on. What's Will Levis up to right now? I feel like that would be the perfect solution.
1: What's Jack Straw up to from Wichita?
0: Jack Straw? That's the...
1: It's a Grateful Dead song.
0: At this point, they'll take anybody. Cam Newton, did you see that yesterday? Cam Newton also said, I watched Cooper Rush. I'm better than that guy. Come on.
3: Drew Brees with the left arm.
1: This would be a silly argument, but I would rather have Cam Newton start than Will Levis. The problem is, it's a much bigger situation. As a fan, as a Falcons fan, I would rather see number one Newton out there playing starter quarterback.
0: The phone line is going to blow.
1: Yeah, I would. There's too much that comes with that he'd screw everything up. But I would rather see Cam.
0: Yeah. We are talking quarterback injuries in the National Football League from Cooper Rush to Joe Burrow. Let's take you to the phone line, 310-840-4910. Tommy in L.A., is Joe Burrow always hurt?
4: Yeah, besides the fact that, you know, he made it to the Super Bowl that one year against the Rams, I mean, every other year the man is hurt. So I don't see a big difference. And listen, he's much better than Michael Penix.
0: That's good.
1: Yeah.
4: But, even going into this week, he has a banged up shoulder, and the previous 2-3 years, he's missed so many games. So, just waiting for Burrow to stay healthy to see how far this team can go.
0: Hey, appreciate the phone call, Tommy in L.A. 310-840-4910.
1: Honestly, Tommy, that's
0: Pete.
1: A great
0: Come
1: point.
0: Come on, you take it.
1: No, because my big thing is, and we can hear all the blusto from Joe Burrow, right? But like you do have to play, and I think, and this is why we love Joe Burrow. Because he understands that. He knows that he's in a vulnerable position with the Bengals organization and the fans. Like, he's got to go out there and actually play. And he's trying to remove all doubt to everyone in the city when he says that's ridiculous, right, that he would sit out. So I think that Joe Burrow understands what Tommy knows and knows that it's go time now. There's no more mulligans. There's no more sitting out. If he can avoid it, you know, in any way, shape, or form, he's going to be on that field, which is the exact opposite of Michael Penix, which is why Joe Burrow is a winner. And not that Michael Penix is a loser, but Michael Penix still has stuff to prove.
0: Now, you drove the point home. That's exactly where we're in lockstep there. Joe Burrow will play Sunday at 1 o'clock against the Houston Texans when the Cincinnati Bengals travel to South Texas. All right. this is a big one. You think of quarterback injuries in the National Football League. And we're saying a couple of these are benign. You're going to be okay. Joe Burrow's going to be fine. Whereas in college football, one top 10 team's quarterback ended up on the injury report yesterday as doubtful to play in a top 10 matchup on Saturday. More next. 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
5: 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Josh Allen faces Jared Goff. 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
4: Biggest matchup in college football this weekend, both on the field and certainly off the field. The LSU Tigers take a trip east to face the Ole Miss Rebels in Oxford, Mississippi, and they do so without their starting quarterback, Sam Leavitt, the head man at LSU, the signal caller for the Tigers, the guy they brought in out of Arizona State, coveted transfer portal prospect, one of the top quarterbacks in the country, guy who's thrown for 574 yards through his first two games, was mysteriously put on the injury report yesterday and listed as doubtful for Saturday's top 10 matchup. This has turned the internet into a frenzy, a storm of what the hell is going on with LSU's starting quarterback. It's not every week that on a Wednesday, one of the best quarterbacks in college football, before one of the biggest games in college football, is unlikely to play. But that's the case right now. He's Pete Souza, ESPN play-by-play. Addie Bates produces. Laura Jimenez runs the board. You're listening to Drake Toll and the Drake Toll Show. Sam Leavitt, doubtful this week. And Pete, guy with two touchdowns, four interceptions, 68.9 QBR, which is 38th in college football. I don't think Leavitt has exactly met the expectation, the very high expectation of LSU fans to this point. But to not have your starting guy, the dude who you went out and paid $5 million to an NIL in the offseason, with that guy in some mysterious limbo midweek before a top 10 matchup, this is bad.
6: Well, you know what I'm hearing is that this may be smoke and mirrors from the Lane Kiffin camp.
4: Stop it. Don't that, do look, this.
6: Early indications, not only out of Baton Rouge, but really out of college football. ESPN has hinted at it. On Three has hinted at it in their stories that have announced, you know, with us that this is a doubtful situation. And it goes actually into the penalties for inaccurate or late reports as far as the injuries are concerned. You could only get hit. And this is such an Tiger fans. This is such an LSU thing. Like, if they do get caught, like, fudging
4: the
6: report.
4: Hold on, Pete. Are you saying that you have a conspiracy theory?
6: If they were to have a late or inaccurate report, your penalty ranges from $25,000 to $100,000. Now, if you've been following LSU football recently, Lane Kiffin could dig around in his couch and come up with that.
4: Pete, you have my dryer in the background right now? Yeah, yeah, that's Lane Kiffin. That's his wallet flipping around in there, right? He's fine. They're going to be fine.
6: And so people have thought, I mean, I can tell you ESPN writer Alex Scarborough, who does a great job. I'm not exactly who wrote the On Three article, but same thing was at least touched on, that this could be some midweek rivalry game gamesmanship. Either way, on the football field, I don't think losing your team, if you're LSU, is so good that there is still a fear inside me that Sam Leavitt at one point or another is going to beat you with the way he throws his body around, the football around. I'm not saying he's a turnover machine, but he leaves himself vulnerable often. I don't think this is the end of the world if Sam Leavitt doesn't play.
4: Can I make a statement on Lane Kiffin? Can I put my foot in the ground on the Lane train?
6: Yeah, just don't put it in your mouth, pal.
4: What a loser. I mean, what an absolute loser. Every story that comes out, and now it's quarterback Sam Leavitt, who was walking around fine postgame, and then in the middle of the week, he was supposed to meet with the media, and then mysteriously, right before, the SID, that's the sports information director, they're the ones at your colleges and universities who are the handlers of the players and coaches with the media. They announce, oh, sorry, he can't. Did you do a little tickle motion right there? Hold it. Watch it.
6: Well, you said the handlers.
4: It's a little too early for that. All right. These guys pull Leavitt from the podium and say, nope, sorry, can't talk, can't have him speak. If we're going to the lengths of telling the Southeastern Conference that Leavitt is hurt, pulling Leavitt from media availability, if we're hiding our starting quarterback before a top 10 matchup so that the third GA down the line has to do a scouting report at Ole Miss on your backup quarterback. We're burning $50,000 that they won't care about. You're paying some hardworking American salary just for 1 week of a ruse for your starting quarterback to be quasi out or quasi hurt to force the other team to do more study. That, what a loser. What an absolute loser. That is, if this conspiracy theory of Pete's is true.
6: One of, right now, Pete Golding's assistants is locked in a room looking at Hassan Longstreet film and Landon Clark tape.
4: Hassan Longstreet. That's a new name for you. You made that up, didn't you?
6: No, those are his two primary backups. And I'm sure they're really good football players. Clark has already appeared in two games, Landon Clark. So he probably will be the one who would take the keys to the offense. Longstreet has one pass completed of 33 yards. I would imagine that was in mop-up duty either last week or the previous one. Look, we'll see what happens, but I think LSU is such a good team that this, even if it were to prove true, doubtful by definition means there's a 25% chance that this person will play. So if odds prevail and Sam Leavitt doesn't play and there's no chicanery, I don't think that like submarines LSU's chances.
4: Okay, we're talking top end quarterback, top three guy out of the transfer portal from Arizona State was touted by every big name, every big coach, every big roster in the country, and was slated to be a top 10, maybe top five quarterback in 2026. And you don't think the lack of Sam Leavitt has that much of an impact on the football field on Saturday? I'm going to need you to unpack that for me, Pete.
6: Yeah, no problem. So Sam Leavitt is the best kind of quarterback at Arizona State 2 years ago when you're trying to make a name for yourself, not just Sam Leavitt, but the program, and everybody counts you out, right? You're a gunslinger. Yeah. You throw it all over the yard. You take chances. And all of a sudden, those chances work out for you. And now you're that team that came out of nowhere and you're playing on a New Year's Day bowl game, right, in the college football playoff against Texas. That's impressive. But it was never expected, right? You came out of nowhere. This year, the table sets up so much differently for a guy like Sam Leavitt. He's playing with the house money now. He's the guy that's in the lead. How does he handle this? Like, he's got such a great situation going on at LSU. When does he forget that it's LSU and think that he's back at Arizona State, start pressing and taking chances, and starts throwing interceptions or turning the ball over in some of the biggest games of his life on stages where he doesn't quite need to press like he did at Arizona State? I think that that sort of mentality can get him into trouble on a team that is this good where he doesn't have to do quite as much as he used to.
4: It is the Drake Toll Show, Westwood One Sports, the Westwood One Sports app. Pete Souza, ESPN play-by-play co-hosting. Addy Bates produces. Laura Jimenez runs the board. And you're spot on that Leavitt, I thought Leavitt last year did not meet the expectation. Certainly his team didn't. There were injury issues with Arizona State and Leavitt as well from two seasons ago with Cam Scataboo behind him at Arizona State, where you win the Big 12 conference, kind of out of, you were ranked 16th out of 16 by the media preseason and win the whole thing. And now Leavitt at LSU, highly touted for sure. Future NFL player, most likely, very likely. But I think his first 2 weeks in Louisiana, fans would tell you they wanted a little more. They wanted a little Trinidad Chambliss. They wanted a little more Lane Kiffin magic than a kid with two touchdown passes and four interceptions. And I don't think that, it's crass to say that Leavitt has not met the daunting, impossible expectations of LSU fans. But it's wild that I still don't know if I'm following you, that one of these backup quarterbacks who nobody could name and we know nothing about and have thrown the ball five times in college football could walk into Oxford, Mississippi, top 10 matchup, every storyline in the world thrown onto this, and give you a chance to win. I don't foresee a backup quarterback at LSU walking into this environment and winning the football game by virtue of backup quarterback LSU. I've never heard of these guys.
6: Yeah, well, guess what? You're about to. I mean, he didn't just grab him at the 7-Eleven. I mean, these guys are like high-powered college football recruits. As I pump my name, Hassan Longstreet, into Google, I mean, this is a guy who was a four-star guy. I'm not going to pretend like I know the ins and outs of Hassan Longstreet. This guy transferred after 1 year at USC, and he's now the backup. A five-star explosive dual threat, big-time athlete, live arm. Come on, dude. I mean, so what I'm saying is, it's just it's a next man up mentality, and that's the thing about college football. It's a sea of shark infested waters. Like if you get hurt even, or if you miss a game for whatever reason, especially at LSU, there's a guy behind you ready to take your job. Like, this is cutthroat. This is not a guy behind Sam Levin holding a clipboard. This is a guy frothing at the mouth, right? So I don't think the drop off is as extreme as we would maybe sometimes like to believe.
4: Sure, but I mean, I could give you a billion examples of backup quarterback sucks. You know, I mean, and backup quarterback sucks with good team. Let's go back a couple years ago. You and I covered this team closely, the Utah Utes with Isaac Wilson. This is Zach Wilson's little brother. And a preseason top 15 team. He walks in and fails to make a bowl game. You don't think he was excited? He was a blue chip. He had all the pomp and circumstance around him. And by the way, I think LSU would go with Landon Clark this week. And after my Googling, the Radford, Virginia product, he's a sophomore who transferred in from Elon and threw for 2,300 yards last year for the Elon football team, which had a pretty good year in the CAA.
6: I don't want to make this like a hot takey type of universe we live in. You bring up a great point. We know that Sam Levitt is a good to very good starting quarterback in college.
4: Absolutely.
6: Right?
4: Absolutely.
6: We've seen it.
4: Absolutely.
6: So to your point, that is why ultimately you want Sam Levitt as your quarterback, and you need him on the field if you're LSU. I am somewhat playing devil's advocate, but also saying it's not the worst thing in the world if he misses a game and you have somebody to step up. Because, again, this is a team full of studs where you could have a guy manage the offense for a game and get a win without Sam Levitt. That is ultimately what I'm saying.
4: Yep. You brought me back around by the end of it. We needed a lot of unpacking in that 11 minutes, but you brought me back around by the end of it. He's Pete Souza, ESPN play-by-play. Again, it's Addie Bates producing. Laura Jimenez runs the board, and Deshaun Watson is benched. This could be his final week as the starting quarterback of the Cleveland Browns if this happens. Next on the Drake Toll Show.
5: Tonight, the lights are bright in Buffalo. A new stadium, a national audience, and two offensive heavyweights. Josh Allen faces Jared Goff. Lions, Bills, Thursday Night Football. Westwood One Sports.
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2: What if Deshaun Watson could be done? You know, maybe we missed the real story with the Cleveland Browns quarterback battle. And by the way, it doesn't matter. We spent all offseason, Deshaun Watson, Shedeur Sanders. It doesn't matter who the starting quarterback for the Cleveland Browns is. I know that. I understand that. And going into a game this weekend against the Tampa Bay Buccaneers, the Browns might be the worst team in the National Football League. I know that too. But what if we missed one thing? What if, Pete, throwing Deshaun Watson out there, because I do still believe it's not the decision of the head coach of the Browns, Todd Monken, it's the decision of the ownership group, the Haslam family. They understand. They went in on Deshaun Watson, and this was a boof 5 years ago to give him this massive contract. So you know what? Stick him out there. Stick him out there, and we're paying him, so hope that he plays well. But what if it's just for 2 or 3 weeks of terrible, of ass, of bad, so that once and for all, they don't just cut Deshaun Watson, but they cut him for shame. But that after this weekend, where they inevitably implode against the Tampa Bay Buccaneers, that the ownership group says, look, it was never us. It was always Deshaun. And now you get to see one last final display, Deshaun's last stand, and then he's gone. What if the days are counted for Deshaun Watson, and this isn't some hostage situation where the city of Cleveland is subject to Deshaun Watson for 17 games?
3: Man, I hope you're right. Because I have friends in Cleveland, and that's a great football town, as we all well know. And what he is saying with consistency to the fan base through the media is—it's just I don't want to be like, oh, it's unacceptable, but it's really bad. It's, you know, hey, I don't know why everybody expects me to go out and throw for 400 yards, and you know, hey, I don't know why the city is booing at me, and hey, it's like, bro, we're done with the victim. It's very clear that you can't play, forget about everything off the field. It's very clear you can't play the brand of football that you were brought here to play. And I don't know if he, like, it's almost like there's an inside plan. Like, is he trying to get cut? Like, is he like, I don't think so. But I don't know. I just don't know the intricacies of what's going on there. Because it would seem like from all angles that this is an untenable situation. And this is the kind of guy you march out there if you absolutely want to tank your season, not if you want to win football games. Right?
2: It
3: so
2: is
3: it's like a march for Arch in Cleveland? Okay. Because let's face it, they have no clue what they're doing at quarterback.
2: Well, let's go to Deshaun Watson. He can help you answer that. It's time for our biggest losers of the day. Biggest loser number one, Deshaun Watson. And Pete, to your question, I can't answer it as well as Deshaun Watson can. Here's Deshaun at his media availability yesterday.
4: I think all that is for the media. I mean, I think the media has this expectation that I'm supposed to throw 400 yards and 5 touchdowns every week. So until that happens, I guess it's going to be the same situation. So again, my job is to make sure I'm operating well so we can try to get a win and keep moving forward from that.
2: All right, Deshaun Watson's throwing it right back in your face, Pete. He's like, that's your job. Your job is to tell me I'm supposed to be good. Your job is to tell me I'm supposed to throw over 400 yards and 5 touchdowns. That's for the media. So the football thing's not for Deshaun Watson. The stats thing, the performance thing, that's not for Deshaun Watson, Pete. That's on you for the Browns losing right now.
3: Again, like, first of all, it's as though he says the media, but it's as though he consumes no information outside of his little bubble, because you'd have to be completely tone deaf not to at least know how to comport yourself and what to say to at least one sidestep the big you know what storm that he has created in Cleveland, and like play the game a little bit, dude. Like, have some kind of information. I mean, or maybe he's one of those guys, because I've been around him, you know, working in sports, especially doing PR in the NBA. Like, some of these guys just do not care. I mean, and it doesn't mean they're bad guys, but they just don't care how they're perceived in the media. It's enough already, especially on the back end of a lot of negative publicity. They don't care. So that could be where Deshaun is right now mentally. But either way, on the field, he stinks. So it's time for Cleveland to move on. My thought is that he could be their ticket to, you know, a number one draft pick.

0: Because as far as I know, they have their first round pick this year. I know there were some hopes for Deshaun to finally snap out of it or whatever, but clearly he has not. And Shedeur Sanders hasn't been given a viable shot yet, really. And I think we could be seeing a tank job here in Cleveland, quite possibly. That's what it looks
1: like. I've got a pressing question on this. And you're listening to Westwood One Sports, the Westwood One Sports app. He's Pete Souza, ESPN play-by-play co-hosting Drake Toll with you on the Drake Toll Show.
0: It certainly feels tanky. That's what I want to say.
1: I guess my bigger question, why do we care? You know, I didn't care a month ago, and slowly but surely I've started to care more. I woke up a couple days ago, you know, after the Browns lost Sunday. I'm screaming, the Browns should start Shedeur. No matter who they start, they're going to suck. They're not going to be good, right? I've started to care. I didn't care a month ago. I thought, I'm tired of talking about Deshaun Watson. Josh Graham, Westwood One Sports Night host, he did LeBan. He stopped talking about LeBron, hashtag LeBan. I was ready to LeBan the Cleveland Browns quarterback competition because to quote Mike Tomlin, we don't care. But now I've started to care a little bit. Now I'm waking up thinking, all right, who is it today? All right, how's it going to end today? But no matter what they do, they're still going to stink.
0: We care because it really does have all the trappings of like a really well-done reality show. I mean, you've got this fallen star who's, you know, almost moved over to darkness in certain points of his life in Deshaun Watson. I mean, because we got to think back about how good this dude was. I mean, whatchamacallit is still going out, is still dining out Dabo Sweeney on Deshaun Watson's amazing skills, right? I mean, think about that.
1: All right. Trevor Lawrence came in there after. Come on.
0: Okay, right. But Deshaun was so amazing. And then you have the Houston Texans, who saw the best years of their organization, you could say, with Deshaun at the helm. And then he runs into all kinds of trouble, and now here we are. So, like, you know, the Shakespearean aspect to this is definitely something that will bring you to the table as far as Deshaun is concerned. And then you have the young, hot star, Shedeur Sanders, who literally is a megastar without being a star on the football field. So there's so much excitement and anticipation and buzz about him. What could he look like starting a full 17 games? Like, let's unwrap that and get it out. And then the backdrop is the Cleveland Browns, right? A historic NFL franchise. Jim Brown, Otto Graham, Bernie Kosar. Can we get this thing back on track so these people can finally get what they deserve, a Super Bowl title in one of the best football states, really, Ohio, for football?
1: Yeah.
0: So that's why it's interesting to me.
1: Addie Bates produces a callback from earlier. Would you rather have Deshaun Watson or Shedeur Sanders or Will Levis, the mayonnaise guy?
2: Will Levis, bring him in. Bring him in. There aren't 32 quarterbacks better than him. He said it himself. Let's trust him.
1: We've seen him on film. Himself.
2: We have
1: Must
2: seen
1: be
2: him
1: real.
2: On film. We saw all 30 seconds of it. We saw him on film. We know what he can do. Let's just have Will Levis out there, okay? I feel like that's the answer.
1: Can I add, you had trivia last night. At what point did you have the revelation of, I'm going to wake up tomorrow on national radio, and I'm going to stand up for what's right? I'm touting Will Levis. When did you come to this conclusion? When did this branch come into your brain?
2: What if I told you that I had nothing to drink yesterday? I just had water, and I went to bed at 10:25, so I got almost seven hours of sleep. So
0: I was so refreshed.
2: I just didn't want to drink. I just didn't want to drink. I really
1: did.
2: Was,
1: you did you win trivia?
2: We came in fourth place.
1: We got to get back on those margaritas.
0: So drink
1: we
0: now.
1: We got to get back.
2: I was really just thinking about getting home and eating spaghetti. I mentioned that, I think, four times at the table. I was like, I really want to go back home right now. I want spaghetti.
1: Wow. You've been getting
0: really
1: a great run of second place.
2: I know. And it's actually a shame, the questions that we missed. We were 1 point off from third place. 1 point off. I got all the stuff right in the music round, though, so I did my job. That's where I come in clutch. And some random facts in there, but yeah, we didn't hold it down. It was kind of like Deshaun Watson. I don't know what you expect me to do. You expect me to get second place every single week, Drake?
1: I mean, it's causation correlation deal here with the beer and the getting second place. That's all I wanted to bring up here. I was wondering where the Will Levis thing came from. At what point in your brain you said, you know what, it's Will Levis time?
2: That's actually before I left for trivia. I got out of the I was in the shower. I was washing my hair.
1: A revelation.
2: I was like, Will Levis.
1: a revelation.
0: That's where a lot everybody of the good ideas come in the shower.
1: Everybody else is Colin Kaepernick, Cam Newton. let's go, Jacoby Brissett.
0: Politics and everything aside, guys, you know, all this stuff comes up on our like our feeds. So was that recent? Like Colin Kaepernick, he was sitting down with Rachel, the former Bachelorette. She has a great show, Higher Learning. Her and it's on the Ringer. I can't believe I'm forgetting this guy's name. But she was the Bachelorette.
1: Bill Simmons. Bill Simmons?
0: Yeah, Bill Simmons. Van Lathan. So Rachel and Van Lathan have a show called Higher Learning on the Ringer. Anyways, Rachel was interviewing Colin Kaepernick.
2: You're going
1: to
2: do it.
1: I've got to save you,
0: I'm
1: Pete.
0: I'm stopping breaks, right now.
1: The break's in 9 seconds. Break. More on that.
0: Come back.
1: More on that next. This is the Drake Toll Show.
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1: Can we go thrift shopping?
2: What? Fine. Against my better judgment, do it, Pete. Well, 5 minutes ago, we're going to a break. And let me tell the world something. Let me unpack something. Every day, this is for you, and this will never leave your brain. It will only the one person who can't grasp it quite yet is Pete. at 5:24 and 25 seconds Central Time, we hit a break. Have to. Hard break. There's no two. We can't get around it. And, I mean, Pete is just creeping toward it, talking about Colin Kaepernick's return to the NFL like it's 2017. So, all right, Pete, please finish your thought for the world on Colin Kaepernick's return.
3: You are too kind and far too patient, and I am definitely, like,
2: me,
3: I'm a habitual
2: patient, of
3: line
2: course.
3: Stepper. I gotta say though, I saw a recent clip where it seemed like Colin Kaepernick is still like trying to make a comeback, which I had not known about. And then that last segment, Addy was talking about the fact that Will Levis wants to come back, and then we got into the usual suspects, who, if you were playing like Madden 2027, right, you'd see like the free agent quarterbacks, right? If you were in dynasty mode, and you're like, man, maybe I can make Cam Newton work. Like, how many times have we done that, you know? And we wonder why these coaches make bad decisions trying to crowbar quarterbacks into our lives. So that was all. I was just curious about Colin Kaepernick. I'm surprised he's still trying to get back in the NFL.
2: He's got to be pushing 40. He's got to be up there.
3: No, there's no chance.
2: Kaepernick, he played the 2012 Super Bowl. It's been a while there. Mid to late 30s at least. Yeah, it's been a minute.
3: I can remember his last start, I think, was 2016 when he was playing for the 49ers under Chip Kelly. They went and they played Buffalo on the road, and he was pretty bad. And, you know, that was kind of how it ended.
2: Ended? You mean like it's over? Like you could write a eulogy about it? You mean you could possibly give an obituary?
3: I knew it.
2: It's time for our obituaries. It is the Drake Toll Show. Westwood One Sports, the Westwood One Sports app. Laura Jimenez confirms 38 years old, by the way, for Colin Kaepernick. So we're within range. He is Pete Souza, ESPN play-by-play. Addy Bates produces, Laura Jimenez runs the board, and dead today, let's take you back to college football, the Steve Sarkisian is a D-bag rumors? Now, look, I know Sark's been caught in some moments over the course of the last few years publicly on ESPN broadcasts that haven't made him look great. And he's got a hothead at times. Remember the time in the Alamo Bowl where he pushed that production assistant because the production assistant had his hand kind of holding Sark back before the team ran out, and Sark just bit the guy, all right? Well, this is a little different. Per Horn Sports, Texas officials told The Athletic that ESPN had technical issues again post-game. You'll remember there was a moment between Texas and Ohio State on Saturday in their top five matchup where Steve Sarkisian is to be interviewed at halftime and Laura Rutledge couldn't catch him because, was it McGrath or Rutledge?
3: It was Laura Rutledge.
2: Rutledge tries to catch him. ESPN has technical issues. The Horns are down by a couple scores. He's got to go to the locker room. I give him a free pass. ESPN gave him a free pass. He did the right thing. Post-game,
3: Laura Rutledge was amazing, by the way. She kind of covered for him in a very honest way. It was really good work on her.
2: Footage comes out post-game of Steve Sarkisian blowing off Holly Rowe and saying, "Sorry, Holly, hook 'em horns," and then sprinting away. These AI videos come out. It's become a massive story that does not need to be a massive story. Now, we've learned, you can see Sark standing with Holly Rowe, ready for an interview, and ESPN does not introduce Holly Rowe for another 30 or more seconds until they finally get it down due to technical issues. Happens in TV. Technical issues, I mean, we've seen this time and time again from every major network. There are typos.
3: Live TV, man.
2: Live TV, you get it happens. But now the world's coming down on Steve Sarkisian for something that's been confirmed. Sark was just going to celebrate with his team while technical issues took over the broadcast.
3: Look, these guys, I've said it a million times. We expect so much of our athletes
2: Troy Aikman.
3: And our coaches.
2: All right, Troy Aikman. Yeah, there you go.
3: We expect so much of our athletes and our coaches post-game at halftime, and we climb all over them when the human condition shows up. The immense pressure these dudes are under. Everything is on their mind but actually talking to this person. Now, it's a little different after you win a game. You've got a couple seconds to chat with the sideline reporter for a TV partner that pumps a ton of money into your universe. I get it. It's a responsibility. I work in TV. I call games for ESPN. Understood. It's the reason why I got to spend 30 minutes with Deion Sanders last week, not because I'm a cool guy. But with Sark, that could have been played differently by both parties. There's a lot of blame to go around there. He could have hung in there or just vanished. He didn't have to do what he did on camera if he wasn't going to do it, right? But number two, Holly didn't do herself any favors with her facial expression. And I think some people misconstrued her emotion as almost like entitlement. Like, I'm Holly Rowe. He has to talk to me. And that's not who she is. That's wrong. And I think that that led to a lot of the piling on her. But back to the coaches, man. I mean, it's hard enough. I've tried to get these guys to go talk to the media. Again, my career in NBA PR after like a 30-40 point loss. You're getting MF'd all the way to the podium, dude, as the PR guy. And so, but you're in-house, so what are you going to do? But then when they have to talk to the media, of course they're upset. Of course, it's the last thing they want to do. You know, after you get into a fight with your husband, do you want to walk outside and go into the next room and have somebody with a microphone there asking you, like, what that was like and how that took place? As much as that's his job and that's not your job in that moment, that is a situation where you feel emotional and it's hard to talk.
2: It's our obituaries on the Drake Toll Show. Westwood One Sports, the Westwood One Sports app. Dead today, defense. The Buffalo Bills and the Detroit Lions square off tonight in Buffalo, and I think points are the name of this game. We are about to see a good old-fashioned Thursday night shootout a la, you remember the 2018 Rams-Chiefs game? Jared Goff, yeah. Patrick Mahomes, like 55-51 final score. Run
3: Joe
2: it
3: Tess
2: back.
3: On the call.
2: Yeah.
3: Joe Tess
2: run
3: and Booger
2: it.
3: And Jason Witten.
2: Booger. The Booger Mobile, man. I think tonight's going to be, and I've heard it pitched as a Super Bowl preview. It's way too early for that. I do not believe that is the case. But, man, two teams that are contenders and two offenses that are electric. Tonight we'll have fireworks.
3: You want to play guess the over-under?
2: All right.
3: I know
2: let's
3: it.
2: Play, I don't know it. I don't know it.
3: Yeah.
2: I'm the over-under. It's the NFL, so they're always they trend lower. But the over-under is 52.5.
3: 54.5. Close.
2: 54.5. All right.
3: But
2: I'm
3: it speaks
2: good.
3: To what you're saying, dude. It speaks to what you're saying.
2: My grandma's a capper. She taught me. She taught me young. She's really good at this. Yeah, and I don't mind the over at all here. We're talking, again, this is a Buffalo Bills team that allowed 30 points last week, scored 30 points. A Lions team allowed 30 points, scored 30 points last week. These two squads have the offenses, and the defenses still have question marks. That lends itself toward points tonight. By the way, the spread opened at 52.5, come to find out. Ha-ha.
3: That's pretty good, Drake. I'll say this. There is an aspect or an element to Thursday night football, much to the chagrin of Val Michaels, because we'll hear him drone on about it. But you can't. It's prone to some sloppiness. And I think that can cut in sometimes to sloppiness offensively to that over-under being reached. Keep that in mind. This is a Thursday night football game.
2: That sloppiness lends itself to the under, you're saying?
3: Yes, yes.
2: Or to the over. Okay, to the under.
3: Yeah.
2: James Cook, we're not going to have – no one's going to get as in-depth on the running back battle as we will here in about 30 minutes. But James Cook versus Jahmyr Gibbs. Last year, Cook led the National Football League in rushing yards. And Jahmyr Gibbs is one of the top three highest paid running backs in the NFL, who carried the ball 29 times for 156. That's Cook, the Bills running back, Gibbs, the Lions running back. For two teams that sling it around the yard, both of these squads will keep it on the ground and the offenses will be high powered. You're listening to the Drake Toll Show, Westwood One Sports, That was our obituaries. Those were our obituaries. It's time for the quickie. Top five headlines in all of sports. Addie Bates reads them. Drink Toll. Pete Souza respond. Pete, you're up first.
4: Alrighty, let's go back. LSU quarterback Sam Levitt unexpectedly listed as doubtful for Ole Miss rivalry game.
3: Well, I think that could be one of two things. And neither of them are bad for LSU fans. One, it could be a little smoke and mirrors by Lane, a little chicanery. And we covered that earlier in the show. There are rumors out of Baton Rouge that maybe this is a little bit of a smokescreen and that Sam Levitt will play. The fine for LSU would be $25,000 to $100,000 if that were proven to be the case, which, as we know, is chump change for those cats right now. And if Sam Levitt really is injured and it's something that is minor, it's okay if he were to miss this game. I feel like LSU can rally around some of their backups, Hassan Longstreet to be exact, and I think they could win this football game against Ole Miss. So I don't think it's a huge deal either way.
2: I think you mean Landon Clark. I think you mean Landon. He's my favorite.
3: It's Hassan Longstreet.
2: He's my favorite LSU backup quarterback's Landon Clark.
4: Drake Toll, here is your headline. Colts wide receiver Allen charged with OWI allegedly blew a 224 on the test, which Cal Raleigh is saying that's a great batting average.
2: Said that's 24 points above the Mendoza line. So you're onto something. Yeah, Keenan Allen's old, man. This is not the Keenan Allen that we've been accustomed to in the NFL, and this is not even talking about the DUI, the DWI. He's 34, and Keenan Allen's relevance in the NFL has waned, continues to wane. And it's moments like this where you see not just the fall of the star, but the final crescendo of, all right, you've got obviously some off-the-field issues that you got to deal with, some things that they've got to be put to bed, and Keenan Allen has not been the same since he was in L.A. And last Sunday, he caught the ball six times from Daniel Jones in his game for the Indianapolis Colts for just 32 yards. That's bad in a 41-23 loss to the Baltimore Ravens. Keenan Allen, we're seeing the twilight of his career. I'm not sure how much longer. I mean, he's not a certified wide receiver one for anybody anywhere, and he's struggling to hit wide receiver two status, production. Keenan Allen, what a 10-year run with the Chargers is what he'll be remembered for. He'll be a Chargers Hall of Famer, but outside of that, I don't foresee Allen, which I guess he had a one-year stint 2 years ago? Maybe it was last year with the Chargers again. I don't foresee Allen being a force in the NFL, and it's a moment like this where you say, all right, if not the beginning of the end, this could be the end of the end. That's a minute.
4: Pete, here's your next headline, and you kind of referenced him earlier. You are Aaron Rodgers, and he said that he does not give a bleep about Steelers wide receivers target totals after win versus the Falcons.
3: Well, he absolutely doesn't. Like, that's the thing about Aaron Rodgers. He is unadulterated. He is exactly who he is, and I truly believe he does not care. And I think that is the type of attitude that permeates through the locker room in a good way. Because he is going to find the guy that's open. He's not going to find his best buddy, right? And that is something that I think everyone kind of needs to hear in that locker room. And if there's one thing we know about Aaron Rodgers, it's that he gets along with his teammates really well. And I think that speaks to the melting pot NFL locker rooms can be. So I appreciate that he's honest with us about that he doesn't care. And look, the Steelers are 1-0. They were 1-0 last year as well. So I think the next couple weeks are going to be very telling. But it's like you could go either way with Aaron Rodgers and the Steelers. And we're going to find out which way that is pretty soon.
4: Just depends on how much ayahuasca he has. That's the main. Oh. That's, yeah.
3: Hey. People swear by it, Eddie.
2: Pete's got a good point that Aaron Rodgers could walk into the locker room on ayahuasca and be like, the moon doesn't exist and the earth is flat. And then all of his teammates get to the podium and are like, I've never played with someone who I've loved so much.
3: it's
2: wild. It's crazy.
4: Yeah. Drake, here's your next headline. The New York Yankees, well, they pulled their captain, Aaron Judge, versus the Twins due to leg tightness.
2: No! Everything's so tight in this world. Backs, legs, all of it. What are we going to do? What are we going to do? Man, out of the MLB and these playoff races, these division chases, Out of the Major League Baseball, of course. The Rays they're close to locking up the East. And I think the Yankees understand that. At this point, 4.5 games back, we're trending toward, 9-10 games to go, depending on what franchise you are. The Rays just never slowed down. I'm going to make this Aaron Judge headline about the Rays, because the Rays just never slowed down. I think everybody expected, all right, the Red Sox are hot. All right, the Yankees get healthy in September. That's where the Rays are going to falter. They're 8-2, Tampa is, in their last 10. They've won 5 straight. This division belongs to the Tampa Bay Rays. The New York Yankees are out of that hunt, even though not technically. I'm calling it. Fight's over. Yankees prepare for the wild card. And by the way, the Toronto Blue Jays and Baltimore Orioles are somehow sneaking very clearly into that wild card race. Things are going to get interesting in the American League.
4: Woo-wee! Baseball. Postseason baseball. Woo-wee.
3: Woo! I love it.
4: Alrighty, Pete, here's your final headline. New Orleans Saints head coach Kellen Moore is optimistic that Captain Comerica will be back for week 2.
3: Look, he's a lightning rod, and I think Alvin Kamara is still a lit stick of dynamite wherever he goes. And I would be extremely excited if I was a Saints fan, because it's another wrinkle to our offense that we saw in week 1 that was pretty darn good. You could feel like you got robbed in that first game. So I love Alvin Kamara, and I really do feel like he's not done, and I really do feel like he's one of those players that has that kind of weird it factor that you can't quite kill him. Like, he's explosive. And I'm excited to see what he brings to the table. As you can tell, I'm a big fan. I think it's huge for the Saints.
4: I couldn't agree more. I might cry, actually. Those are your headlines for the day.
2: There it is. That's the quickie. Top 5 headlines in all of sports. What you didn't know, there's a top 25 matchup tomorrow night in college football that nobody's talking about. But why? The loser will forfeit their chance at the college football playoff this season. Why? More on that with the legend Tim Brando next. This is the Drake Toll Show.
0: Tonight, the lights are bright in Buffalo. A new stadium, a national audience, and 2 offensive heavyweights. Josh Allen faces Jared Goff. Lions, Bills, Thursday Night Football. Westwood One Sports.
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0: So riddle me this. A year ago, a Big 12 team, BYU, they go 11-1 in the regular season. They miss the college football playoff despite being a Power 4 team with 11 wins. There are 12 teams getting to the college football playoff. And not only that, they play their conference title against Texas Tech, and they get bumped down a spot by the college football playoff committee. Had they sat at home on their couch, the BYU Cougars would have had a better shot at getting in as an at-large. Now, tomorrow night in that same conference, a top 25 matchup, the Houston Cougars and the Texas Tech Red Raiders, the same could be true if you lose a game in the conference. You win 11, but you lose one, the at-large bid might be thrown out. Why is that the case? He is the legend, and he's calling the game tomorrow night for Fox. Tim Brando, gracious enough with his time to join our program. It is the Drake Toll Show on Westwood One Sports, the Westwood One Sports app. Drake Toll with you alongside Pete Souza. And Tim, again, grateful to have you on this show to answer this question. How? Why? Well, what? The Big 12 has a team winning 11 games and being left out of the playoff. Is that the case for the loser of tomorrow night's game as well?
1: More than likely, Drake. And the reason is because it's a brand-oriented system, which always favors the almighty and powerful, which will tell you immediately is the moment you turn on your cable television, you're being hit with an all-state playoff predictor that will tell you that they are not worthy. Okay, the worst invention since sports television was made available on cable, beyond just embrace debate, that's the two worst words, because that means a lot of people talking about college athletics don't know a damn thing about college athletics, and yet they're being quoted all the time, and they're creating a narrative. But also, you know, the preseason polls, the AP and the college football poll, are a direct reflection of that propaganda. So tell me how Indiana, after going 16-0 and burying the biggest brand in college football, Alabama, by 35 in the Rose Bowl, starts the season preseason number 6. Now, I ask you, had that team that went 16-0, that had beaten all those teams like Oregon, like Alabama, and really Miami gave them their only good game, all right, and they're not in the almighty SEC or the Big Ten, all right? You tell me, if Alabama, Ohio State, Georgia, Texas, or LSU had gone 16-0, do you think they would have been preseason number 6? No.
0: Oh, this is good.
1: No, I'll
0: this
1: answer that. Hell no.
0: That's good.
1: Absolutely not. Under no circumstances. Because they are not a brand. Brands always get preferential treatment. And the preseason polls, people tell you, oh, the polls don't matter. That's BS. They do matter. They operate as a starting grid for the 12-team playoff. And who's picking these teams? Who's picking the teams on the committee? All right, they're members of the hierarchy of administrations and athletics, be there whether they're ADs or conference commissioners of what? The mighty and the powerful. It's another one of the reasons why 24 is not an outlandish idea. In fact, I embrace it. I think it's inevitable. It's going to happen. And one of the reasons is because of the injustice that you just talked about with BYU a year ago.
0: Pete's turn next. He's supposed to ask the next question, Tim, but I'm glued. Like, I'm sat right now. I'm in the front row of the library on the little carpet. I'm listening. The follow-up to that I would have is by proxy of this, because the average college football fan isn't able to watch Washington State on a weekend and USC and BYU and LSU and Alabama. By proxy of this, do fans just start to assimilate to these numbers next to names, to what these brands are? Do they forget the Indianas, the BYUs, the Houstons, because the numbers only prop up the brands?
1: Right. Absolutely. Yeah. And the people creating the narrative don't follow college football on a regular basis either. They don't. They don't. They're talking about LeBron. They're talking about the NFL. They're talking about the Cowboys. And then, oh, but let's do a segment. Oh, I know. Let's bring in Paul Feinbaum. He's on the SEC. And let's put him on with Heather Dinich, who, of course, is talking about the All-State playoff predictor. And where do these people work? Where do they work? Okay. And they also are the ones that don't want a 2014 playoff. Okay. They are the ones that don't want it. So you can lead some animals that don't know better into, you know, to some water that's not always good for them, okay? And that's what's happening. There's no question. It is the most popular sport with the most ignorant media to ever cover a popular sport. It's the second most popular sport. Only the NFL is bigger, I mean, and more popular. And yet college football, the people that cover it know what I'm talking about. The people, but you don't hear from them very often. And the ones that you do, okay, the prescribe to this, they're all media members that want to go to work where? I rest my case.
2: Yeah. And by the way, we're talking to Tim Brando, and you know you're pretty good at your job if you're covering both of those things on Fox this weekend. Tim has Friday night Texas Tech in Houston, and then Sunday double dipping. He and Matt Millen will have Carolina and Atlanta. Before we get to the NFL, if we eventually can get there, Tim, because I got a big question I want to ask you about.
1: Sure.
2: The win by Oklahoma State over a team like Oregon, what does that do for the Big 12 and the potential of two teams getting into the college football playoff? Like, does that make it more of a reality, or is it still a pipe dream?
1: Oh, I still think it's a pipe dream. Did you hear anything really about, you know, the great play of this incredible quarterback at Oklahoma State in the aftermath of that game? No. You just heard Oregon laid another egg. What's wrong with Oregon? You didn't hear about Eric Morris and the job that he did. Does anybody tell you that Eric Morris is the guy that made Cam Ward, while at Wazoo before he transferred to my? No, you don't hear any of that. No one who wants to. You know, it's just a lazy approach. And by the way, those, I should be more specific. We got to embrace debaters on FS1 too that don't know anything about college football that are talking about college football. So it happens everywhere. All right, and I wouldn't be where I am without having worked at ESPN. I have no axe to grind there, but I'm just telling you from the standpoint of the few, the proud, and the privileged, pure playoff privilege rests with those teams with brand names. And it does because what? They bring bigger audiences. And you're already suffering with a 12-team playoff that forces you to take a group of 16. And those games that are not necessarily the ones you want to see, ESPN's playing, you know, $1.3 billion for a product that they sell two games to Turner to. This year it's going to be four games. I mean, and the money being left on the table in college football also from a television standpoint is pretty incredible. Every network ought to be involved. It ought to be 24 teams. We need to spread the wealth. Just the blueprint of the NFL is what college football's postseason should be. And more games that matter in November. Imagine if you're talking about teams like Wisconsin in the Big Ten that may be a sleeper team, a team that might get in this year that's 9-3, but you haven't seen much of in a competitive conference that you don't really hear that much about, okay? In the Big 12, a lot of teams are really, really good, and they can knock each other off. It's going to be very rare when you have a story like Texas Tech where everybody is looking up at an unbeaten team at the end of the year. I don't think that'll happen even with Texas Tech this year. I still think they're the best team. I do. But they may have a loss. But you're looking at one team again this year, okay, already, probably, in the Big 12. And the reason for that is because we only have a 12-team playoff. And, again, one of those is going to go, and last year two of them did, but that was because of an ACC tie-breaking situation that was pretty crazy that they finally worked out. But it's Pete, to answer your question, it's built against them before they even start, and the pressure to win every game is a lot different than you're in Ole Miss or LSU situation this week where you figure, well, okay, if any one of those teams loses, well, you're still talking about a team that can get itself together, and even if they go 10-2 or 9-3, have a really good shot of getting in.
0: 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Drake Toll alongside Pete Souza and Tim Brando, the legend, joins the show. This feels like in college when the tenured professor walks in. You're like, the last professor had to hold back a little bit. But the one that's got tenure is honest. Like, they can tell you exactly what they think. This is spectacular. Tim, on tomorrow night's game, you know, and kind of, I use the term by proxy. I'm going to throw it out again. By proxy of what we're saying here, the Texas Tech and Houston matchup gets buried a little bit because people are talking about LSU and Ole Miss, and there are these other storylines about, you know, where does Arkansas fire its AD? I've heard more about the Arkansas AD than I have a top 25 matchup between Texas Tech and Houston. extent across national media. It's absurd to me. Now, with that being said, for the folks who are uneducated, who are ignorant of tomorrow night's matchup, Willie Fritz versus this Texas Tech offense that hasn't come along yet, but still has so much talent and potential. Man, I'm looking at storylines across the board. What do you like most when we very sadly square off on a Friday? Ugh. But when we square off on a Friday in the Big 12?
1: Oh, well, wait a minute. Hang on just a second. Friday, did you happen to see the ratings last week?
0: Oh, they were great.
1: Friday's game between Kansas and Missouri was the fourth highest rated game of all college football last week. One team was 23 in the country. The Big 12 is doing itself a favor by playing this game on a Friday night. If this game were being played on Saturday, we'd get roughly half the audience because of the glut of games that are available. You talked about people don't have time to watch all these other games. Well, when all these other games are being televised, they're probably not going to have time, or if they happen to go by it, it's just going to be to see what the score is to find out if they're going to win their parlays. I mean, they're not really that engaged on a Saturday. Friday, you've got a pretty much standalone audience in terms of having a great game. I mean, ESPN will have a game in the offing as well, but it's not as big of a game. It's usually an ACC blowout. But the bottom line is the Friday night thing has worked big time, and it will continue to work. If we got over 3 million people to watch that game last week, I think we're going to get over 4, maybe close to 5 million to watch the game this week. But it's not the issue with the game or the number of people watching, Drake and Pete. It's about the conversation. You're right. The buildup, the narrative. It's been all lane all the time for how long now? Really, since the end of last year all the way into this year. The only thing that's broken up any lane conversation has been court litigation, either Brandon Sorsby or with Lane Kiffin and Daquan Wright and players that he's trying to get procure out of the NFL. So I disagree with you about the Friday thing. I think Friday is a marvelous move, and we need to have more of it. People that say, oh, the purists, we're at Friday nights for high school. You know what? Football wins in this country. Have you seen what television brings us when football's not on? Jesus. I mean, we can watch football. And the people, the naysayers that have problems with the 2014 playoff, you tell me a sport where the people that cover it want less of it.
0: Right, right.
1: Okay? Why would you want less football? I'll tell you why you want less football, because you're lazy. You're a lazy ass. You don't want to cover anything except brand names. You want to know the names of the players on the teams that you care about. Only you, the precious few, the pure playoff privileged. Shouldn't be that way.
0: To back him up, Pete, there have been multiple high schools in the Lubbock area moving their games to Thursday to be conducive to this, which I think is a great move. And I can tell you, when Estacado kicks off tomorrow night, there'll be a lot of fans in the stands with their phones out, still glued to this Texas Tech game. Pete, you take it.
2: Tim, last one for you. We got about a minute and a half. When you are, and I don't want to take you away from the moment at hand. I know you're about to go out to a Texas Tech practice. But when you look ahead to your game on Sunday, Carolina-Atlanta, you and Matt Millen calling the game on Fox, noon kickoff Central Time. What's going on with the quarterback situation in Atlanta? We talked about that a little bit this morning. It seems puzzling and honestly almost dark.
1: Well, it does, but I think the big picture is really bright with Atlanta. Ever since Matt Ryan got there, I think it's really brightened up within their household. I think they feel really good about where they are. Now, I thought bringing in Tagovailoa was curious, given his history, and particularly knowing that Penix has been, a health issue really since he was coming out of UW. I think the kid... from the small school that no one's heard of, Grand, he might be the answer. I don't know. Certainly not much film on him. I think the thing with the NFC South is I see Atlanta making a move later on in the year. I think New Orleans was Shuck at quarterback, the former guy. He played at Oregon when he was a freshman. He was at Texas Tech where he sort of came of age. I think New Orleans found their quarterback. But it's the NFL, and if you can get to 8-9, as was proven a year ago, and be competitive, you got a shot. And I think that's what we're looking at again in the NFC South. I'm really happy that they're pulling the old left-hander out of the bullpen to do some NFL. And the only reason, I think, is because we've got seven games this week. Now, with the advent of games during the week, we don't have many games on either network for regionals as we used to. I used to do a bunch of games with Spencer on CBS. And I think I'm going to be working when Adam Amin has to move to baseball. They're going to have me pop in to do the Bears and the Jets, I think, in a couple of weeks. So you're not done with me yet in the NFL.
0: Yeah, Tim, I'd start reading that Bears offensive. I'd start reading that game plan now. That's going to take 4 weeks of prep before you get to the Bears and the Jets. Look, Tim, before you go, we got four segments left on the show. We've decided to punt our content and replay this interview for all four segments. This is everything we ever could have asked for out of you today. Again, we are so grateful for your insight, for your time, for your unapologetic approach to not just college football, but professional sports as well. He is Tim Brando, at Tim Brando on Twitter, the legend. This was perfect. Thank you so much for your time.
2: Thanks, Tim.
1: Oh, it's my honor. Thank you. You bet. Bye-bye.
0: You'll hear him on Fox tomorrow night. Texas Tech and Houston square off in a top 25 matchup, and then again on Sunday. I'm not even going to – Pete, we got our Idiots of the Day coming up. I'm not even going to tease you right here. We've got to unpack three or four things that Uncle Tim Brando just dropped in our lap that are huge storylines of college football and the NFL, especially that quarterback battle in Atlanta. Folks are missing because I've got to break down some of the incredible gold nuggets we were brought by Tim Brando. That's up next. This is the Drake Toll Show.
3: 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Josh Allen faces Jared Goff. Lions, Bills, Thursday Night Football. 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

0: Uncle Tim Brando. What a gift to the sports world, man. And what a spitfire that guy is. Wired on a Thursday morning. And I loved his breakdown of the Atlanta quarterback situation, Pete. I love that your question was dark. The word that you used was dark. Does it feel dark?
1: Yeah.
0: What Atlanta is dealing with right now, and he's in a way, yeah, right. So give me perspective. Give me two things here, if you can, Pete. And I know you can. I'm excited for this. As a guy and yourself who's calling these high level college football games on ESPN, ESPN2, ESPN.
1: Well, after Tim railing on ESPN, I don't know that I am anymore. I think I got
0: well, he railed on Fox too. To be fair, he threw in some strays on Fox.
1: My
0: awesome.
1: Assignment's canceled this week. I was supposed to go to Cincinnati for Cincinnati, Miami, Ohio. I don't know now. No, go ahead.
0: but that moment of him saying, you know, he's calling out these ESPN faces and names for not giving the full respect to the slate of college football, all these college football teams, and then he breaks down. I mean, a lot of these folks are ignorant of the game, ignorant of the teams. They just like the big brands. He said, you know, FS1, Fox Sports 1's guilty of this, and Tim Brando works for Fox. Like, that's, he's just this unadulterated, unapologetic voice in sports. That's why I appreciate what Tim Brando brings. Agree or disagree? Agree or disagree with Tim Brando? I appreciate he's one of the few at a major network that are willing to say whatever he thinks about sports. I appreciate that. Now, Pete, as you break down these games, calling Cincinnati, Miami, Ohio, as you called Utah, BYU, Colorado, you said it, you were with Deion Sanders a week ago tomorrow. Your prep of these games. What does it take to break down the stars, the quarterbacks? Because Tim Brando is doing that right now in regards to the Atlanta Falcons for their game this weekend. How much does he know, given his breakdown of the game on Sunday, and what value does that add to him saying that, man, Jack Strand might be the answer at this point?
1: Well, it's always about access, and I've always said that in my career. If you... We have opinions, and a lot of those are highly researched and highly educated. But the fortunate thing is when you're preparing for these games, you prepare like crazy on your own. That's how I approach it. But then at some point during the week, the network will get you ready. And what I mean by that is, you know, Tim has probably already had conversations with someone who has hooked him up with Matt Ryan, right? Or he's already had conversations. He will certainly have conversations with the Falcons OC, head coach, DC, and, you know, two of their best players. And in those meetings, they will share things with you as a TV partner that they won't share with the rest of the media. And you can, so not only do you have that great preparation that you did, you also have now this access. And those two things bleeding together lead to very informed opinions and an ability to take a fan and hold their hand and bring them inside a broadcast and say, hey, this is why this matters. And Tim's one of the best at it. And if you think about the fact that he's been doing this for almost 50 years, so think of all those conversations that he's had, right? All the knowledge that he has, that people have trusted him with, that is where he has those opinions that are based on great education and experience and information.
0: Yeah. So with that, great context. That's the context of what a guy like, because you might be thinking, all right, these TV guys, they say first down and 10, pass complete, and then they go home. Like, no. The study that goes into the intricacies of this offense and even the stuff that you learn that you will never bring up on the air. I mean, as somebody who's called games in the past at a smaller level, but even in it, whether it's baseball, football, basketball, you use 20, 25%, if that, of the information you go into a game with. And because some of it, most of the time you're overprepared. Other times, some of it's just off the table. Hey, this is unnecessary for the public to know. We keep it in-house. I think Tim just, he unfolded a bit of what he's seen this week out of the Falcons quarterback battle and has the rapport and now the knowledge to give you, hey, this is bleak in Atlanta to the point where maybe it is the rookie Jack Strand that brings the spark to the city. That's a dude who knows, who's telling you Jack Strand.

0: grand might be the answer.
1: And by the way, he did open our eyes to, or at least my eyes, I should speak for me. There is a transition going on in the front office in Atlanta. Like, Matt Ryan is now kind of starting to put his fingerprints on that organization. And any kind of transition, it's usually not super seamless. So as you mentioned, Tim helped us turn the page. Matt Ryan is turning the page as well. And it'll be interesting to see what the future holds. And I mean immediate future. Like, how do they play this quarterback situation? How much does Matt Ryan have to do with that, right? How much does Kevin Stefanski have to do with that? All of this stuff is going to start to clear up here awfully soon, and it starts on Sunday.
0: He is Pete Souza, ESPN play-by-play. Drake Toll with you. You're listening to the Drake Toll Show, Westwood One Sports and the Westwood One Sports app, talking the National Football League, college football. Quickly, and he mentioned the logos, the brands that dominate college football. What we're going to see tomorrow night in Houston and Texas Tech, and this is a big question that I've had pressing that involves the NFL and college football. We've heard analysts. We've had the conversation ourselves. I want to revisit it for a second. The oversaturation, if not dilution, of college football in the NFL. Because every day you turn your TV on and a game's on. We played on a Wednesday night to open the NFL season. On Friday night, you're looking at a top 25 college football matchup. Whereas every night we have football on. But there's been a prevalent, I don't want to say consensus, but a prevalent thought, we're ruining the game by making it too accessible, by giving you too much football all the time. Is that gobbledygook? Or are we getting to a spot in the NFL where, gosh, man, there's fatigue to this? Give me it two or three nights a week.
1: I think we're getting to a little bit of a fatigue. I would have to say, I don't think
0: I think NFL I am. I think I'm fatigued with this. Yeah.
1: Well, and think about it. And it's September 17th. And I last week, I know the Wednesday game was a little much. It just felt like a surprise to me. And it was a surprise to a lot of people who are casual fans, right? It's like, oh my God, there's a game tonight. Whereas before, it's like, okay, it's the Thursday night after Labor Day. There's a game tonight. The NFL kicks off. So yeah. I think we're seeing the NFL inch a little closer and a little closer to overindulging, right? And of course, it's a money train that leads this whole thing. With the extra games, like, we know what this does to these guys, and we're adding extra games, and we're going overseas. And I think the fans love football so much. I don't think that they're calling it, you know, greed. And I think that everybody wins with more football to a degree. I mean, it is the passion of the United States of America, sports-wise. And I think the NFL just needs to be careful, and I trust that they will. I don't think they'll overdo it, but they're getting close. They are getting close, but it's almost like when we look at the NFL, it's almost like, Tim, and this is no knock on anybody, but I mentioned this when people talk about ESPN. People talk about ESPN a lot because it's the biggest, baddest mofo on the block.
0: Worldwide
1: same,
0: leader.
1: Same reason people talk about the NFL a lot. It is the biggest, baddest mofo on the block. So we can sit here and analyze and split hairs about these absolute, like, heavyweights and titans of industry. But at the end of the day, like, you know, they rule the day. So that also is something you have to keep in mind, right? We're not talking about some, like, a half-wit operation that's going out of business tomorrow in either respect, right? These things are monsters.
0: If you're just joining us, Tim Brando was on the show in the middle of our 7 o'clock Eastern time hour. You can find the entirety of that interview on the Drake Toll Show on YouTube and listen back to all 3 hours of this program, again, live on SiriusXM 260, the Drake Toll Show on the Westwood One Sports app. And, man, another thing I'm hung up on in regards to that is, Tim said it, a lot of people want to be in sports media right now. They want to be the genius. They want to be, you know, look at me, and they're following the big brands for the clicks. And where do those people all want to work? And he didn't say the four letters, but he kept pushing it to the four. And that's a nod, the same nod that you're giving to the worldwide leader in sports. You turn your TV on, got to the hotel last night. What's the first thing I put on? Here in Detroit, Michigan. I'm sitting
1: right
0: in Detroit,
1: over here,
0: right?
1: In my office studio.
0: Sports Center, instantly. Yeah. I want to see recap my day on TV. And that is, what a conversation.
1: I will
0: with Tim
1: watch,
0: Brando.
1: By the way, when I'm not listening to Westwood One, but I will watch First Take because I really get a kick out of it. I don't take it too seriously at all. I think Stephen A is a massive talent. Some of the guys on that show, you grow to like.
0: He's going to do it.
1: I'm done.
0: He's Pete Souza, ESPN play-by-play. When we come back, let's break down tonight's ball game. I don't have time for a longer tease on the Drake Toll Show.
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17: Forget it. Welcome in. McElroy and Kubelik in the Morning, 7 a.m. right here on Jocks. Appreciate you guys tuning in. Some breaking news hitting yesterday. Some people say big, some people say small, some people say nothing to worry about, but it does add to the drama of LSU Ole Miss this weekend. And whether you believe it, whether you like it, whether you think it's ridiculous, whether you think it's, as we were handed the book yesterday, Lane being Lane, Sam Levitt, Greg, shows up on the LSU injury report as doubtful. Your thoughts?
18: Pretty crazy. Pretty crazy. First I've heard of any injuries. What about you?
17: I've watched every snap that he's taken. I watched every snap he took again. I mean, there's always a chance something could happen in practice. I mean, he could have been riding a scooter around campus, falling off. I don't know. I think the doubtful part, do I think he's dinged up a little bit? Probably. No surprise there, especially with the way that he's been playing. Do I think that there's a chance that he's not going to play? No, I don't. I don't think that that's real at all. I think this is, you can tell me about potential penalties, fines, whatever it is. You can tell me about any of that. I'm not buying the extent. Now, do I think that there's potentially something wrong with him? Sure, yeah. We all were dinged up at certain points and times and seasons. And when you play a little bit reckless like he does and has through the first two games, then it's probably not super surprising that you'd be a little bit dinged up, have a sore shoulder. That wouldn't be a surprise at all. But doubtful, that's kind of tough to believe.
18: Mm. Yeah, I don't know. I do know they like the backup. Just saying.
17: Stop.
18: I'm just telling you.
17: Yeah, a lot of teams like their backups.
18: Yeah. You know who was doubtful after week two last year? Austin Simmons.
17: Well, Austin Simmons, if I'm not mistaken, was injured.
18: Correct. Maybe Sam Levitt is too.
17: Okay. Possibly.
18: Could Austin Simmons have gone against Arkansas that day? Maybe. I don't know. No clue.
17: Possibly.
18: All I know is that they like the backup. Just telling you. They like the backup. From Elon last year, they think he's Trinidad 2.0. Just saying.
17: Definitely something you should be trying to recreate. Feels like a great idea.
18: I'm just saying, like, if he just threw three picks.
17: He did.
18: One I'm not tipped. Saying it's like conspiracy theory or whatever, like, oh, here, this is a healthy way of you getting Wally pipped or whatever. Like, I'm not suggesting that. I'm just saying, like, if you're not at 100% and you're at 85%, this guy at 100 may be better than your 85. So like, don't put yourself in harm's way. Like that might be the conversation that's happening right now in Baton Rouge. The funny thing about it is it doesn't change anything. It doesn't change what their offense could be.
17: Do you would it change your opinion on their capabilities in this game if it was Husson Longstreet?
18: No, it's not going to be Husson Longstreet. I don't think. That'd be the Elon kid.
17: You think he's already number two?
18: Yeah.
17: Landon Clark?
18: Yep.
17: He can sling it.
18: He's legit.
19: He's got a big arm.
18: He's really good. Go watch his game against Duke last year.
19: It's a little, I mean, it's a little different, though, when you're talking about starting in Oxford this game in front of this crowd with everything else going on.
18: That's what they said last year about Trinidad. A little different at this level. It's not D2.
19: He threw for 109 yards and one touchdown last year.
18: Who's that?
19: Landon Clark. It's 20, or this year, sorry.
18: I was going to say, he threw for a lot more than that.
19: I think this is a little bit of mind games. I think this is a little bit of distraction, deflection. And look what it's doing. It's doing to us. Think about what it's doing in the Ole Miss facility right now.
18: I think Pete knows this offense. They're going to prepare the same way. So I don't think anything changes for them. I think it's all the same. I think when you look at how they're going to attack things, how they're going to get things going, nothing changes. All I know is that quarterback, number 11, is a dude. So doesn't mean he's going to go and be the guy. Doesn't mean he's going to go and Wally Pip Sam Levitt. But if Sam Levitt's at less than 100%, I'm perfectly fine rolling with this kid in this game. I got no problem with it.
19: All right. So if this does take place, you don't think the offense changes much?
18: No.
19: I don't think that they call it around him. If you go, you go. But from a mental capability standpoint, from a dealing with the offense standpoint, you have no difference in opinion there either.
18: No. At all. I'm telling you, I think this kid's real.
19: Okay.
18: I think he's a dude.
19: No, I went back and watched his stuff in the offseason when people were buzzing about him in heading into fall camp. And yeah, I mean he's got a big arm. He obviously you lose a little bit of mobility. I don't think he's as twitchy as not as Levitt is, I don't think.
18: Just saying. Put it this way. If Levitt's ruled out and that line moves a lot, you're getting great value on LSU.
19: Okay.
18: I don't think there's this massive drop off from one guy to the next. It's not like it's like, you know, rock bottom. I think Levitt is a really good player. I think Levitt can sometimes throw you into some trouble, for sure. I think this kid's legit. I've watched every throw he's made for the last 2 years against D1 competition, including his game against Duke last year, and he was throwing BBs against Duke last year.
19: No, he's got a big arm. I don't think there's any doubt about it.
18: And he can rip. And he fits it into some really tight windows. Really tight windows. And I think he might be a slightly more consistent passer than Levitt. Like, I think he's legit. So, if for whatever reason, there's not another show in America talking about this guy, Landon Clark, you heard it here first.
19: Well, there's definitely shows talking about him now because Sam Levitt's listed as doubtful.
18: So I bet you there's more talking about Hassan Longstreet.
19: People are going to turn the page, and people are going to say, this is what's going to be next, and this is what we're looking for. And so, obviously, that's going to be a big part of the conversation.
18: You think it's going to be more Longstreet or Landon Clark?
19: I think it's going to be more Sam Levitt, of just him not being in there, him not being the guy, and what does that mean? What's that going to look like? So, but I do know he's got a big arm. We've seen him a little bit this year. So he has some familiarity with these teammates, with this offense. But he's got some mobility. He's not, but this offense isn't going to draw that up for you anyway, a ton of the time. I mean, if it's more of a nice to have in this offense.
18: I think he can rip. Some mobility is not 100%. I think he can go. I think it's going to be really interesting to see if this kid gets on the field, because if he does, I'm just telling you, it's a chance he doesn't come off. He's that. I think he's dynamic. Now, I don't know his makeup. I don't know anything about the guy. I don't know the kid personally, but he can rip it.
19: No, he's got a big arm.
18: And he can run.
19: I just don't think he's the crafty runner that Sam Levitt is. I think when he turns it north and south, yes, but I don't think he's the maneuver in the pocket, like a designed outside run for the QB, yeah, great. But if you're talking about like making a guy miss, sidearm on the run, the stuff that Levitt kind of gives you, the gamer stuff, that's where I think he's a little bit behind.
18: So he's also a sophomore. So worth keeping an eye on for the future.
19: So this is the year you begin to build around him, is what you're saying?
18: No, I'm just saying.
19: This is the game you put him in to see if he's the guy that you want to build around?
18: He's got 2 years of eligibility left. Like, you don't need to rush him. He can be a long-term developmental guy, but they clearly like him. They found something with him. There's something exciting about this kid. There's just something about him. I don't know. When I watch him, there's just something about him. He's got dude. He's got the dude factor. There's something about him. Mm-hmm. I watched him last year. Someone tipped me off to him about July. Because, hey, dude, those guys down in Baton Rouge really like the backup from Elon. Go take a peek.
19: No, there was some buzz because there was, I remember because there was a reason that I, hearing different things, I was like, all right, I got to go watch this kid. And I remember watching the Elon stuff and was really impressed with his arm strength.
18: He can play. He's a player.
19: All right. Has your opinion on LSU Ole Miss changed? 205-834-9450. You can text in, call in. 205-834-9450. Tweet in at Mac and Cube if you want to be a part of the show there. So when we continue dissecting this game, looking at this game and kind of how it's going to go, what it's going to look like, what it's going to be, what problem areas do you see for LSU? We've talked about quarterbacks potentially turning the ball over, regardless of who it is. I think if it's Sam Levitt, the one thing you're concerned about is the fact that he's throwing the ball to the other team.
18: Yeah.
19: And that's not something that you feel great about. That's not something that you go into this game, especially, like you said, the familiarity with Pete Golding. That's something that I've been kind of trying to go back and forth with personally, is where the advantage is there schematically. Both these guys know each other well. Both these guys going against each other in practice. Both these guys have probably tried things, tested things, wanted to take things away at different points in time.
18: Yeah.
19: How do you draw that up? Now, I think Pete's at a little bit of a disadvantage than maybe he has been facing this offense at other times from a secondary perspective, but he knows how to offset certain things. What does Pete try to take away in this particular matchup?
18: Free access throws. No doubt. Don't give him the field side hitch or the boundary hitch. That's number one thing you got to take away. Make Levitt throw it over your head. 100%. There's two things to take away in this game. One, quarterback scramble. And so you cage the quarterback. And two, you take away the free access throws. Now, that's how you stop Lane Kiffin's offense. That's how you disrupt the offense. Now, is it easy to do? No. Because you start pressing them, quarterback throws back shoulder, quarterback throws it over your head. Like, yeah, you might give up some big plays, but guess what? I don't trust Levitt enough to throw it up and down and just carve me up on throws that are 20 yards downfield. He'll carve me up on throws that are 6 yards downfield all day long.
19: Right.
18: So I think you take away the free access throws, you press them, and you challenge your corners. Make sure they are up to the task.
19: That where it comes down to what we've talked about with that Ole Miss defensive line, not being bad, but just maybe not living up to the expectations so far this year. And can they get there in time? Can they be problematic? Can they cause those problems? That's something that we don't really know. It's going to be a fun kind of back and forth. Because if Lane sees those corners there, you know he's going to want his shot plays. You know he's going to want double moves. You know he's going to try to get the ball down the field. But I actually think their offensive line can hold up.
18: Who?
19: LSU. Biggest concern I have is a little bit more right side, specifically right tackle. If you're talking about like holding up for lengthy periods of time in pass pro, I think center left they're okay. More so left tackle center.
18: Yeah.
19: But we haven't seen really that Ole Miss D line do the things we thought they were going to do this year. Like, they haven't been that group yet.
18: Right.
19: So, can they crank it up and be that group in this game?
18: That's a big question. I think they're pretty good up front. That doesn't concern me. I think their linebackers are actually improved from last year in some ways. My biggest question is really more about their offense. Like, I think they're going to have their hands full with this LSU defense.
19: I don't doubt that at all.
18: I mean, that to me is the challenge here. And I love Trinidad. I love Kiwan. I think Deuce Alexander's been very impressive through 2 weeks. I think there's a lot of things like about Ole Miss's offense, for sure. I just don't like them against this defense. And until I see, like, legitimate running it right at Princewell Umon Mielen with stretch zone, until I see a heavy-handed tight end that will just wear out the defensive ends and make those defensive ends quit. If they don't have that guy. Like, Luke Hass is a good player. Caleb Bolden's a tight end.
19: No, they're not that guy.
18: No, they're not that guy. Like, Caleb Bolden is he's a jumbo slot. Like, there's nothing wrong with that. That's a really good position to have. It's just, they're not that guy. Like, to me, I'd rather have Josh Ford in this game than Caleb Odom. I just think that protecting the edges and forcing guys that want to rush the passer to anchor down and defend the run, don't love that. So that's the big question for me is, can Ole Miss properly establish the run game? And I think the way you do it is against young defensive tackles and against edges that really want to do flashy things.
19: All right, so let's spin this around to the other side. Let's talk a little bit from the Ole Miss perspective. What are some of the advantages? 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All right, we'll be back to talk a little bit more of the LSU
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0: 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McElroy and Kublik in the morning, 7:18. 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Watch us live on YouTube each and every day. Florida wide receiver Eric Singleton now will be a game-time decision for the Auburn matchup this weekend. That's good news for Florida fans, just that he's not ruled out. And he is – that's a different one, Greg, because that's a guy that if he's like 80%, it's probably not going to make a huge difference. Like, you need him going. Change of direction, get into full speed quickly. Like, that's the strength of his game.
1: Yeah.
0: So – but still, if he is close to full speed and you can have him on the field, even more so is just an attention getter.
1: For sure.
0: The way you can move him east-west, screen him, like that's – and with what they did with Vernell Brown last week, they basically showed Vernell Brown in his role. Now, to potentially have Brown somewhere else to be able to do that with Singleton as well, really difficult for that Auburn defense led by DJ Durkin. We'll get to that game a little bit later. Pat Dooley is going to join us at 8 a.m. to discuss that. The coach, Wim Sanderson, at 9. Brooke Fletcher will be with us at 9:30 to talk Big Ten and Indiana, because we haven't spent a ton of time on Indiana since the season actually began. And I think they're maybe a little under the radar right now. Staying with this Ole Miss and LSU game, did you see what Kewon Lacy said yesterday? G-Mac, he was asked about his relationship with Lane Kiffin.
1: Yes, I saw it.
0: Kewon Lacy, running back at Ole Miss, basically saying, really don't have a relationship with him anymore. So there's a lot of that going around. I feel like the antics of the reporters this week are a little bit transparent. Like, you're trying to get quotes about from guys like,
1: oh, you don't
0: say. Is this going to look good? It's going to sound good? Like, we want to hear that?
1: No. Why would you say that?
0: I would have liked to have heard him how much that maybe his former head coach still tries to reach out to him, whether or not they have a relationship or not.
1: Yeah. Also, like, it's in the season. I have a relationship with you, Damian, John, Sean McDonough, Katie George, our producer Brian Ryder, Jeff Evers, and my family. So there are 11 people I have a relationship with in season.
0: It is amazing how a lot of your friendships.
1: 100%. Like, my friends know, like, it's like, I'll see you in 6 months, bud.
0: Yeah.
1: Love you. Good luck to you.
0: Want to do lunch?
1: No.
0: I'm not sure why you asked.
1: Yeah. Unless you feel like watching.
0: I mean, my wife makes fun of me because, like, she tells our Sunday school class, like, everybody, let's say goodbye to Cole. We'll see him in February.
1: Yes. Confirm.
0: I mean, that's just where it is.
1: I'm busy watching Youngstown State and Duquesne.
0: Didn't watch the tape on that one, but did make bad box score of the day. So that was a win in and of itself.
1: I'm watching Eastern Washington against South Dakota.
0: He ruled out for LSU, Phillip Wright wide receiver, Jaden Breaker, linebacker. Racine Guillory, running back, nothing there. Victor Lincoln Jr., corner for Ole Miss. Emmanuel Faulkner, offensive lineman, questionable for LSU. TJ Dottery, Tylan Singleton, both linebackers. Probable Tre'Dez Green, Whit Smith, Davin Keys, Alu Ba. Some of those, by the way, they're just dinged, not great. Doubtful Sam Levitt, questionable for Ole Miss. Mekhi Fraser, Tommy Kinsler, the fourth. And probable Keaton Thomas, Cedric Beavers. Nothing else really of note there.
1: It's good that Keaton Thomas could play.
0: Pete Thamel tweeted, no one on the Ole Miss staff is convinced LSU quarterback Sam Levitt's appearance as, quote, doubtful in the injury report is sincere, and he'll miss the game on Saturday, per sources. That's from Thamel.
1: Mm.
0: I feel like the most serious eye rolls involved in this entire situation most likely came from the Ole Miss football facility.
1: Probably. I guess I just don't understand, like, what exactly does it do to the week of preparation? I mean, literally nothing.
0: No, I think you're right. I don't think the two individuals physically are that different. I don't think they look at it and say, oh, well, this guy adds this. We got to go do that. He can't make that throw. He can't make this throw. They're going to change this. I don't think from their perspective it does a whole lot.
1: I remember we had one game in my career where there was a notorious player. I shouldn't say notorious. It's like the wrong word probably. Like, there was a player that was really, really good on the opposing team that got a DUI on a Tuesday. And we still had a plan for him on Friday because it just took a little extra time and walkthroughs. I don't know if we really repped it, but we still had just in case he played. It was like, we didn't think he was going to play. They had said he was suspended, but just in case there was some type of appeals process, we still had a plan in place for that guy in the event in which number 8 went out there, whatever number he wore. You know, so I think it doesn't really change your approach. I would say especially defensively. It'd be one thing if the quarterback is one's a runner, one's a pure pocket passer. But they're not. Every quarterback that LSU has mobility, and I would think the plan is the exact same. Stop the run with the front, take away the boundary free access throws, and cage the quarterback. Like, push the pocket. Does the plan really change whether he plays or not?
0: No, that might be the key that you just mentioned, though. Stop the run with the front. What's your level of confidence that Ole Miss can do that?
1: Not.
0: Wow. Like, at all?
1: No, I don't think it's going to be hard. I think you got to put an extra body in there. Are you confident in their defensive line just totally shutting down the run game by themselves?
0: No.
1: Okay.
0: Shutting down, no. Having some success, potentially. Like I said, the Ole Miss front has not lived up to expectations yet. Has not been exactly what we thought it was going to be. And, as we've talked about, Dylan Jones has looked a lot better than what we thought and has been pretty impressive. And it's interesting because people are going to look at his yards per carry and his total yards. And they're going to say, well, he hasn't, you know, what has he done? He hasn't really done much. But when you watch how he has a feel for the system,
1: yep,
0: and you watch how he operates in it and then runs through tackles, and it's the extra yards for me. And that's not always just like right after a defender tries to tackle him. It's extra yards that a lot of other backs weren't going to get. And he finds a way to get them. And it's in that zone scheme that they're going to run over and over and over. And they've got a couple of different things that they'll add, different flavors, different twists to it. But with all the different ways that they can run two or three plays.
1: Yeah.
0: I mean, 41 carries on the year for 179. So he's almost 4.5 a clip. It's not bad. Two touchdowns. No. But
1: very good.
0: They haven't really fed him and tried to get him, just let him go. I have a little bit of an issue with that. With the effort that Tre'Davious Green is giving, again, he's not devastating, but he gives you good effort. And then how you move him around, whether he's at H, Y, split, in line, hell, quarterback now. I mean, they direct snap Tre'Davious Green the ball two or three times last week. Short yardage.
1: But do it count for.
0: You're going to make him defend it. You got
1: to
0: play it.
1: Gives you something to burn some chalk on.
0: Because they absolutely have a throw out of it. May never run it. May never see it. But it's there.
1: You think Tre'Davious Green can throw it? That's what you're suggesting?
0: I think if there's a receiver that is either in a one-on-one or not covered, he could get it out there, yeah.
1: I'd love it.
0: 100%.
1: I'll keep an eye on that. You got my attention. I'll watch that. I'll watch for that.
0: Do I think you see it in this game?
1: Nah. Probably not.
0: But it's going to have to be respected.
1: It's always something that needs to be respected. I always think that uncovered players is not good. But I would also say, too, like, taking it all into account, I'll be really, really intrigued by what LSU does and how LSU tries to attack the defense. Do they see what we see and think, you know what, let's just go toe-to-toe with them. Let's see if our defensive line, let's see if their defensive line can stop it. We think our O-line's a lot better. Let's try it. Let's test it. Let's run it. Let's lean on the run first. Like, I don't trust my quarterback right now to drop back and just quick, short passing attack. I just don't feel like that's him. Like, I think mobility, off schedule, playmaking, awesome. All great. But down in, down out, carving you up, consistent accuracy, He's got great playmaking ability. Yep. One of the best in the sport. But consistent accuracy, I don't know. Not at this point.
0: All right, so a lot more to get to on that game. We're also going to talk Auburn, Florida today. Begin to spin forward for all the games coming up this weekend. Need to spend time on those. You can be a part of the show. 205-834-9450. Tweet in at Mac and Cube. We haven't heard from any of you. Does this change your opinion on LSU Ole Miss? Mind games? Do you have any part of this that you need to be concerned about? We are going to get into Auburn, Florida. begin to break down that game, what we're looking forward to it. You have to wait for that breakdown. But one thing you never have to wait for, Greg, is your dental care.
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0: All right, when we come back, let's begin to dive in a little bit. Auburn, Florida, coming this weekend. What are we watching there? 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
5: A better life with Dr. Sanjay Gupta.
6: The science continues to stack up. Alcohol just is not great for us, even in small amounts. It's actually toxic to the body. Look, we literally use alcohol to disinfect. Regular drinking raises the risk of high blood pressure, a weaker immune system, and several cancers. One researcher framed the cancer risk this way. One drink is kind of like one cigarette, he said. Now here's the good news. A lot of the damage done by alcohol can be undone if you cut back early enough. Your immune system can rebound within a week. Then, some of the brain changes from drinking might start to recover within weeks to months. The key is not waiting so long that the damage becomes permanent. So if you've been looking for that nudge, that sign, that bit of encouragement to cut back, here you go. And I wish you luck. I'm Dr. Sanjay Gupta, helping you live a better life.
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0: Michael Meckin, McElroy, and Kubelik in the morning. 205-834-9450. You want to be a part of the show. 205-834-9450. I do have some bad news for you, Greg.
1: Yes.
0: As it pertains to college football.
1: Mm-hmm.
0: As it pertains to bowl games.
1: Oh, boy.
0: We have lost a couple of sponsors.
1: Oh, no.
0: In our bowl games.
1: Dang it.
0: The Sun Bowl will no longer be the Tony the Tiger Sun Bowl.
1: It's been the Tony Tiger Sun Bowl for a minute.
0: A long time.
2: 7 years.
1: Seven? Gosh, it feels like longer than that.
0: So that is, that's not going to be part of our favorite pastime anymore.
1: I like the Sun Bowl.
0: I love the Sun Bowl. It's always at a time where I feel like I can watch it, like a weird time that
1: is it is watchable. Like a weird time. And it used to be like SEC. Didn't it used to be like Big 12, Pac 12, and it was kind of exciting. And then it was SEC Pac 12 for a minute. And then it was Big 12, Pac 12 again. I feel
0: Have you been to that stadium?
1: No.
0: It is super cool. It's literally cut into the side of the mountain.
1: Really?
0: Yeah. It's almost like, Red Mountain Expressway arc. Well, they just cut right through it. It's literally like the side of the mountain is cut straight down for the stadium to be there.
1: That's cool.
0: It's a cool setting. It really is.
1: I've never been to El Paso, believe it or not.
0: And I'm pretty sure you can see Mexico from the stadium when you're in the press box.
1: No, I believe it.
0: It's wild.
1: 100%. I believe it. I've never been to El Paso. Do you realize?
0: I was actually pumped when I got that game.
1: Fun fact. Do you know that as the crow flies, it's farther from Dallas to El Paso than it is from Dallas to Chicago?
0: That's not two places I would have ever even, wanted to know the distances between, but that's great that you know that.
1: We learned that, I think, in, middle school. When we have, in seventh grade.
0: Why did you say middle school, hand in the date?
1: Give me go.
0: We learned that in middle school.
1: You want to know why? Because our Texas history professor.
0: Texas.
1: Our Texas history professor was Coach Pinson, who was also our offensive line coach.
0: That's why. I just imagine in Texas, anytime you do Texas history, they change to hand in the date.
1: Basically. Well, the fact that we in Texas, in seventh grade, your history class is not on the United States history or any other history that's ever happened anywhere. It's purely Texas. All we learn about is Texas. Texas.
0: I can imagine your teacher. Okay, we're going to move from George Washington to the old Texas frontier.
1: No, we're not listening to George Washington.
0: Now, real history.
1: Yeah. We're going to do a month in the Alamo. We're going to do a month.
0: We're going to tell you about the Rio Grande.
1: We're going to talk about month of. And we're going to do a month of when the French were in charge of Texas. And we're going to do a month of Texas state independence.
0: A month of oil.
1: I'm dead serious.
0: That's not surprising. I don't feel
1: No, not it shouldn't be.
0: Not in the least.
1: Nope.
0: All right. 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
0: All right, Auburn, Florida. When we look at this matchup and kind of what it is, what needs to happen, where our eyes are going to go first, where do you begin the focal point for Auburn initially when you're looking at this matchup against Florida?
1: They have to do a couple things. One, they got to stop the perimeter run game. That's a real concern. And I think they're going to have their hands full covering these wide receivers. That still depends on Philo delivering the ball accurately on time, all sort of stuff. But I think they're going to struggle on the back end. I do think the Auburn secondary is a question mark. It will remain a question mark. I think this is one of the best wide receiver cores in the SEC, if not the best when it's at 100%. Yes, I think most people would say Texas for sure. I don't think Florida's that far behind. So that's something worth watching. I would also say that as far as level of execution, I'm favoring Florida right now. There's not a lot of things I feel good about with Auburn in this matchup specifically. Doesn't mean they can't win it. But in this matchup specifically, if you took this game, put it in a neutral site, I think most people would be like, oh yeah, Florida for sure. But people keep factoring Jordan-Hare, and if you look at Auburn's performance in Jordan-Hare the last couple of years, it hasn't been great. So that's something worth watching, I think, is does the home field advantage, if you will, is it as significant as some people want to make it out to be when they lost four games there last year?
0: It's I think it's fair. I think when you begin for me to look at these matchups, the weird part about this is this offense, whoever has been at the helm, Joey Halsey, Josh Heupel, Alex Golish, and even some of the others, has had a lot of success against Brad White in Kentucky when he was at Kentucky. Now, that we're talking about a different cast of characters athletically, so things are a little bit different. But you have stated your, and I've actually talked to Roman about this too, the Florida safeties not elite right now and could potentially be problematic. The biggest question for me is, one, can Byron Brown get the ball out on time to be able to attack this defense in ways that this offense has prior? And then two, can the offensive line hold up? Because I think this Florida defense can get after you. And there are a couple guys up front that when they're allowed to tee off, and we haven't seen a ton of it this year because it's not like they played two teams that just went straight drop back 30 times a game. But there have been moments when you've seen them have those opportunities that they can get to the quarterback and they can be a problem. I think also you have a different level of speed on the field for when Byron Brown does decide to pull the ball and run. That might not be a 12-yard run or an 18-yard run. That's going to be more of a 2- or a 4-yard run. Just because Florida's going to have guys that can get to him.
1: Yeah.
0: And I mean, Brad's played a spy before. It's not something that he's against. It's not something that he's going to look at and say, no, we're not doing that. But I also think with the added speed that you'll have from a roster perspective, you may not have to do that. But there are a couple guys like Jaden Woods, if he's allowed to just tee off, he can get to the quarterback. LJ McCray can get to the quarterback. I've even been impressed with a couple of the guys on the interior of that D-line with how they've been able to get a push. Jamari Lyons, Jeremiah McLeod. The Auburn offensive line is going to have their hands full, and this will not be the best defensive line they play this year, but it'll be the best D-line they play this year so far.
1: Yes.
0: And so that's concerning to me.
1: Best edges for sure.
0: Yeah.
1: Like I look at Baylor and everything. I don't think the edges were particularly stout. I think they were okay inside. Pretty good inside, actually. And then when you look at Florida, obviously, they haven't played any defensive lines yet. So it's like neither team has been stressed the way they're going to be stressed in this game. You can go on both sides of the equation, and there's still something worth – there's still unknowns there that we'll find out.
0: We will. Melvin is in Birmingham, wants to chime in on the Higginbotham Hotline. Welcome into the show, Melvin.
2: Good morning, guys.
0: Morning.
2: Appreciate you taking my call. I guess I'll address what I really want to hear was, you know, I was always hearing about, you know, Auburn stopping Florida, but I never would hear how, you know, any analysts address how we could score against them. So, I mean, I like the fact that we've been tested so far, but, Cole, you don't see any, or Greg, you don't see any ways of any mismatches or not even a mismatch, but just ways that we can get the ball in the end zone. Thanks for taking my call.
0: Yeah, a lot of it will depend on how Brad wants to play it because he's played the box heavy, he's played the box light. And I really do think, and I think Greg agrees with me on this because I think we hit it earlier in the week, that there just needs to be more Jeremiah Cobb. And because I think Jeremiah Cobb can get north-south in a hurry. And if they play him lighter with the threat of quarterback run, I do think you have the ability to run the football some. But then I think a quick adjustment can sort of negate that from a numbers game. Who do you have on the perimeter that can take quicker throws and make the defense pay? Tight end's also a position to watch in this game for Auburn. If you're going to sort of chip away a little bit, Arles Boardingham was great last week. Jake Johnson was good in week one. Those guys can get lost at times if you're paying too much attention to the width of what the offense wants to do and potentially up the middle of the field. My concern is just sustainability for four quarters.
1: Yeah.
0: Like, do I think they can find a couple runs here and there? Absolutely. Are they going to get a shot play or two in? Yes. Can you utilize the tight ends at times? Of course. But you have to have a plan in place that allows you to sustain for four quarters. And if Brad White is able to move a chess piece or two and take a little bit of that away or negate that once it starts to work, you better be able to go to the other thing, Greg. And that's where I have my concerns. I don't think Auburn's not going to score. I just don't think they're going to score a lot. And I think the advantageous plan for Auburn is to turn this into a track meet. I think John Sumrall would love nothing more than a 10-0 win in this game or a 7-3 win in this game. Just give it to 13 a ton, let the defense tee off, bleed the clock as much as humanly. I mean, I think he would love an old-school style football game. Take the crowd out of it a little bit.
1: For sure. Like,
0: get them quiet. He would love nothing more. I don't think John Sumrall wants Aaron Filo deciding this game. That's my thought on it. Not with what DJ Durkin's going to do up front.
1: No. I think that's 100% reasonable and totally fair. I also think that Sumrall probably looks at Auburn's defense and says, all right, this is a good group, you know, especially in the front seven. Like, I think

0: En garde!
1: 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It's safe, fun, and welcoming for everyone, kids, teens, and adults alike. 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
2: Man, it'd be hard to overlook that potential advantage that they have in the matchup.
3: 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So Pat Dooley will join us at 8 a.m. to discuss it. We'll talk about it more, spend a little bit more time on the other side. 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
3: First semester.
4: Should. You want to learn about how Texas works, you need to at least see how JR runs his operation.
3: Okay. Jolly tweeting, and I don't believe the Sam Levitt information. I don't believe anything Kiffin says.
4: Wow.
3: There have definitely been some things that I believe here and there. I'm not going to say I don't believe it. I don't think it's a lie, Greg. I could it be an exaggeration? Sure.
4: Definitely. Could be. We don't know, though. I mean, we really don't know. I mean, all things considered, like, you genuinely don't know. So if he can go, great. If he can't, then so be it. But what is the deal? I don't know for sure. If
3: you don't know what's been lingering, you don't know what started in camp and then all of a sudden got aggravated, Greg, and then it's shown back up and hadn't calmed back down.
4: Well, they also said they made a huge point. Remember, he's coming off a foot injury. So they made a huge point about the importance of making sure that foot is good. He's at 100%. They said, how many times over the course of the last 2 months have we heard he's 100%, 100%, 100%, 100%, right? That's what they said.
3: Yep.
4: Several times. Sometimes when you say it that often, maybe you aren't 100%, and maybe it's something worth monitoring. And I don't know. Doubtful to me, though, never feels good. Doubtful feels very pessimistic, whereas questionable, he's going.
3: Yes.
4: So we'll see.
3: It'll impact the game one way or the other, whether it's just somebody that's new that we're seeing in, or somebody who, as Greg said, may actually be more capable, that has the potential to go out there and play and can maybe offer up something a little bit more at the quarterback position. Don't know exactly what that's going to look like.
4: More capable is maybe a bit of a stretch, but equally capable. I think it's totally possible that the quarterback play that they get from the Landon Clark kid is not a significant drop-off, especially if Levitt's at less than 100%.
3: But if he is less likely to turn the ball over, wouldn't that make him more capable?
4: Yeah, if he doesn't turn the ball over, but we don't know that he won't turn the ball over.
3: Fair.
4: we don't know that for sure.
3: But if your thought on how excited they were about him and how much desire there was for him, would that not lead you to believe that they thought there was maybe a higher ceiling with him in the game, which he was going to be capable of once he was the guy, or if he became the guy?
4: You're talking about Levitt or the other guy?
3: Clark.
4: And they love that kid.
3: Right. So is he maybe more capable if they have that sort of level of excitement for him?
4: Well, they're excited about him, and he also has 2 years of eligibility left, so maybe there's more in the tank, but a little longer runway. So we'll see. I mean, they love him. They think he's got a lot of the same qualities that Trinidad Chambliss had on tape when they watched him and evaluated him. So there's got to be something. There's got to be something to him. Now, we haven't seen him in a lot of reps. I saw him, watched him a whole game against Duke last year in week one, and watched him in mop-up duty against Clemson and Louisiana Tech. Looked pretty good. And
3: there are a couple of good throws against La Tech. A
4: couple of real good throws against La Tech. A couple of real good throws against Clemson. So there's something. And that were dropped. And against Clemson, he's like 5 of 7 with a drop and a throwaway. It's pretty sporty.
3: Not a bad line.
4: Yeah, pretty sporty. So he's a good player.
3: JM Wood auctions 53rd annual 3-day machinery and truck auction is September 22nd through the 24th in Montgomery. 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You know, a name that I feel like we hardly mentioned previewing this game, and I know we have tomorrow, Max Paul Friday, we'll do a little bit more of it, but just we've mentioned a lot of great players, a lot of good players, a lot of players that are going to impact this game, talking Ole Miss LSU. We have not said a word about Kewon Lacy. And I think he's going to be one of the most impactful players in this game.
4: Probably.
3: Because I think with how this defense operates, the aggressive nature, crashing the edges, the run-through stuff, we've seen it, Greg. Like, you've got guys that are going to turn and take on a puller way too far down the line of scrimmage, and it's going to open things up on the perimeter.
4: Yeah.
3: There have been multiple times this year contain has been lost by this LSU defense, and he has an innate ability to cut the football outside late and turn those into bigger runs. I think that is a massive matchup to watch in this game because if we said this for years. If the Ole Miss offensive line is not devastating. They are not dominant. They don't just mow people down. However, with Kewon Lacy, you get a hat on a hat, and it usually good things happen for your football team.
4: 1,000%. But also at the same time, very important to secure the edges because the right tackle is a question mark. The left tackle is a good pass blocker. How are they as far as moving folks? And yep. I do think the you're going to catch LSU out of position a couple times in the run game, so you got to stay committed to it.
3: Yes. And I think strain becomes that much more important, maybe more so than just dominant blocks. Pat Dooley joins us next.
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9: 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A massive curveball has been thrown in Baton Rouge as Sam Leavitt, the starting quarterback for LSU, has suddenly popped up as doubtful on the SEC availability report due to a sore throwing shoulder, throwing a massive wrench into LSU's high-stakes showdown against Ole Miss, leaving the offense scrambling. I'm Drake Toll.
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1: McElroy and Kubelik in the Morning on Jocks 94.5. 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
2: All right, let's continue talking Florida at Auburn this weekend. Pat Dooley covers the Florida Gators. He joins us now on the Higginbotham Hotline to continue that discussion. And, Pat, we were talking a little bit earlier, the style game that we think John Sumrall wants. Based on what you've heard, seen, discussions you've had, how would you describe the style game that you think John Sumrall wants to have Saturday night in Auburn?
3: Well, I mean, obviously they have three very elite offensive players, and they want to get the ball in their hands as much as possible. So, you know, I think that is the thing that they wanted, that Buster Faulkner wants to do, and that is to play a game where you don't know what's coming, and they want to be balanced, and that is going to be the issue. I still am not sold on their offensive line. I think they've done some good things, but there have been too many plays where Jaden Ball has had to throw three guys off him to get, you know, 2 yards. So I don't think they're going to come out and just try to pound it. I think they're going to just make sure they can get the ball in those guys' hands because they're so elite. And you saw what Burnell Brown III did on those punt returns.
1: What do you make of the offense so far? I know it's tough to get a sense against the competition that they've played, but it's been pretty clean. It feels like the operations looked pretty good. So how would you assess the first 2 weeks of the Sumrall era offensively?
3: Yeah, I mean, it has been really good, really through six quarters, and then the last two quarters against, I think there was a little bit of lack of focus. But, I mean, the bottom line is they left a lot of the starters in the game and still struggled. Jaden Ball had that one long run, but they had a bunch of penalties. So there's a lot of guys that are probably not going to be in the rotation, you know, on the offensive line and the defensive line. So But I think that they've come out with a good game plan. They started the games pretty fast and scored early and been able to get out to big leads against inferior competition. But we have no idea what they can do, whether they can block against elite defensive players that they're going to face the next 10 games. And so that's the big story. To me, it's always been about the offensive line can only take Florida. They can only go as far as the offensive line will take them. And I think that I still don't think we know. We're going to find out, but not just this week. And I think Greg, you and Cole, I think both agree on me on this. We're kind of calling this a defining game for these two teams, but it really isn't. There's so many more games to play. And, you know, Florida turns around next week and plays Ole Miss. So who knows what mood either team's going to be in.
2: I think it's just more, Pat Dooley with us on the Higginbotham Hotline, it's more of we know how few mistakes you're allowed to make in today's college football, and this sets the team up that wins to potentially be able to accomplish a lot more. It does feel like that fork in the road game for me. Not that the team that loses is done by any stretch of the imagination. Have there had been much discussion about this offense versus Brad White's defense this week and maybe where things are from that perspective?
3: Oh, yeah, definitely. You know, I think that they got yelled at by their head coach defensively after that first game because they, you know, gave up 21 points. It probably should have been 28. But to Florida Atlantic, and then the first quarter of the game against Campbell, they gave up, I think, 98 yards, and that didn't look good, but they made an adjustment and shut them down totally. I still don't know how good this defense is. I think they're going to be okay in the secondary. And they've been passed on a little bit. And, You know, they've made some good plays in the secondary. I don't know how good they are yet, but they got some veterans in there. They got some older players, so maybe they'll be able to get some things done. But I think the bottom line is going to be, again, their defensive line, because we haven't seen it be elite yet. But again, who they played has a lot to do with it. They also only, I think, they gave up 60 yards in the second half against Campbell. Now, what does that mean? I don't know yet. That's why more than this being a defining game, it's more of a definition game. We want to know what these teams are really about, both teams, I think.
1: When you watch the Florida defense and Brad White and what he did at Kentucky with the personnel he had at Kentucky, it feels very different at Florida. It feels like they're not so much bend, don't break, give up a couple underneath plays, but stop them in the red zone. That was kind of the identity he thrived on there for a long time in Lexington, and now feels like he's a little more aggressive. Feels like that's the direction they're trending, and it's probably because of the athletes he has. So what do you make of the defensive identity so far through the first few weeks?
3: Yeah, I agree, Greg. I think that when you have to look at it as the fact that he, you know, he's taking his cue from John Summerall. And John Summerall has come in here hitting the ground running and has been very aggressive with everything he's done. My gosh, they ran a fake punt in a 52-3 game. So, but, you know, I think that's one reason. I think you're right about that. He's got a little bit better athletes. And, I mean, it's not like they have terrible athletes at Kentucky, but they're a little bit better at Florida. We know that. But I think that's helped him, and I think also the teams he's been playing against have helped him. And that's what I'm really curious to see these two coordinators at work on Saturday night, because, you know, I think we haven't seen what these teams are really going to be.
2: What do you make of Eric Singleton in this game? Looks like he's going to be a game-time decision, the impact, level of health. What are your expectations?
3: Yeah, and, you know, it's really a shame, because he had a great camp. They were just raving about him. And he hurt his ankle on a running play where he blew up the defensive back. But he just twisted his ankle. But I don't know. I think that he's going to have to be full go for them to put him in the game. I mean, they obviously are very loaded at wide receiver, especially with Dallas and BB3. And then you have a couple other guys that have come through so far at that spot. But, I mean, he's a guy they were counting on to be, like, the third guy. I don't know. My gut is that he will not play. Ankles can be testing out. But they'll check him out. And if he can do the things they need him to do without any pain, they'll probably give him a shot.
1: When you look at how this game could play out, let's say Florida wins, it's what they expected, it is what it is. But let's say they lose and they lose to Auburn, and now Auburn's 3-0, Florida's 2-1, they still have a really difficult schedule going forward. What will the reaction be for the Florida fan base?
3: Well, I think one reaction will be, oh, Auburn got the right guy, Florida got the wrong guy. You know, they won that battle, even though Summerall was, you know, set up to be their coach. But, I mean, there'll be a little bit of overreaction. There's always overreaction in college football. You know that, Greg, and especially in this fan base, one of the great overreactors of all time. Like I've always said, nobody suffers winning like Gator fans, but suffering losing is a whole nother story. And then, you know, it'll depend on how it happens, how it breaks down. Because if it happens anything like all these other losses that UF football has been going through under Billy Napier, then they're going to start calling him, you know, Sunbelt John Summerall. So, but I don't think that is going to happen. I think if they lose a game, it'll be because Auburn plays a better game. And that Byron Brown is a big factor in the game. But, you know, I can't wait to see it, because I think this is going to tell us a lot going forward, more than anything, about both these teams, and especially here in Gainesville. Everybody's wondering whether they're good or not. They think they're good. They've seen signs of good. They love the enthusiasm of the coach, but you've got to win games. And we all know that's when at his opening press conference, when he said, you know, we're gonna win games, win some games, coach. Spurrier, right? And Coach Spurrier goes, well, win a lot of games. So, you know, that's the thing. They just got to win a lot of games.
2: Pat Dooley joining us on the Higginbotham Highline talking Auburn, Florida. Give me a guy or two on defense you think has to be big for Florida to win this game.
3: Well, you know, the interesting thing is Jade Woods really hasn't done much, but he hasn't been put in position to do much because both teams they played have had quick passing games. There was not a lot of pocket passing. And, you know, we know that Byron Brown is a guy who can move around and a third leading rusher on the team and everything. So they may – I don't know how they're going to play him, though. They were raving about him in the preseason, had a good camp, but he hasn't done a whole lot stat-wise. And I think he's got to be one guy. And, of course, Miles Graham as middle linebacker. Florida's finally got a linebacker who can cover tight ends and running backs out of the backfield. They've always had a great middle linebacker that could tackle, but they've not had those guys can never cover anybody. I mean, you know, David Reese and you can go on Antonio Morrison, guys like that who were really good linebackers, but they would get beat on coverage because they weren't quick enough. Bentrell Miller was another one. But now, you know, with him, he is an elite player. He played running back some in high school, so he's got the speed and he knows how to react to the ball. So I think those are the two guys you're waiting on. Those are the two stars. And this is what I've said all week. Florida has elite players, but do they have enough good players? And that's what you find out in a game like this, because I don't know that they have enough really good players, you know, that can fill in the voids where the elite players can't take over.
1: Finally, when you look at what the potential is in victory this weekend, does a win at Auburn potentially change the expectation level for Florida in year number one?
3: I think it does, and I think that's why everybody's been pointing to this game. That's why there are busloads of people going over to the game. You know, my wife's going to the game. Her and Robbie Andrews' wife are going to the game because they just want to have a ladies' night out. So, but anyway, they're going, and there's all kinds of people going to the game, and they want to go, and they want to see Florida win at Auburn. Also, the fact that it is Florida-Auburn, which used to be a big deal, and Cole remembers that. It used to be huge, and now it's reduced to just every once in a while they're going to play. So, no, I think it would be huge. And not only that, then the next week you have Ole Miss coming in here. So who knows what is going to happen in Baton Rouge. I'm sure you've not talked about that game at all. But it will be interesting to see how Ole Miss comes in here, whether they come here off a win and on an incredible high or after losing and maybe Lane Kiffin teaches them a lesson, blah, blah, blah. And those are the narratives they have to listen to all week. And, oh, yeah, by the way, he played Florida. And so I think if Florida can win this game, and I think they may be catching Ole Miss at a perfect time either way, and I think, they, you know, maybe you can get to 2-0 in the SEC, and it's been a while for this program.
2: It's going to be a fun watch. It's going to be a big game. Pat, we appreciate you hopping on to preview it, discuss it with us. Thank you so much. I look forward to doing it again soon.
3: Anytime, guys. Love your show.
2: Thank you. Appreciate you. Pat Dooley on the Higginbotham Hotline covers the Florida Gators, giving us some insight to Auburn, Florida coming up this weekend. Going to be a big one in a lot of different ways. There are other games, though, that we need to begin to spin forward to, take a little bit of a look at in a game that has been canceled. We'll tell you which one that is.
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0: Ken McElroy and Cube Lake in the morning. It is 8:17 Thursday, September 17th, right here on Jocks. Appreciate you being with us. 205-834-9450. Your thoughts on games coming up this weekend. A quick note from Matt Moscona, who covers LSU. He tweets out, Sam Levis did not practice Wednesday due to an undisclosed injury. Multiple sources confirm he received treatment and would be reevaluated today. TJ Daugherty also held out of Wednesday's practice. Change your opinion?
1: I'm just not, reading any more on the buildup. I'm just going to go off of operating on the assumption that everybody's a go.
0: That can be a dangerous place.
1: Could be. Could be a dangerous place, though, to chase your tail and read all this other stuff.
0: Could be. could be that everything costs more right now. When your AC acts up, this Alabama heat, the last thing you need is somebody pushing a brand new system you didn't ask for. That's why I trust everyone with Douglas Cooling and Heating. 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Douglas Cooling and Heating. If it can be fixed, we'll fix it. All right, heading into some of these other games this weekend. I did want to get your thought quickly, though, Greg.
1: Mm-hmm.
0: Staying with LSU and Ole Miss. When this news came out last night, there wasn't a lot of movement on the line. I saw Todd Furman tweet out that LSU might be listing Sam Levitt as doubtful, but the betting market has its doubts. LSU was -3 before the news, now -2.5. What does that tell you? You're our gambling expert on the show.
1: It means that they think he's going to play.
0: That's it.
1: I mean,
0: I think he'll go.
1: I mean, it never even was taken off the board. Usually when news like that happens, it gets taken off the board immediately. And it never got taken off the board. It was actionable throughout all of last night.
0: Scott Robillet, who covers LSU for The Advocate, tweeted late last night, Levitt was scheduled to come to interviews Tuesday, but at the last minute, SID Michael Bonnet told us he had left the building. Levitt did interviews after the game and appeared fine. Draw your own conclusions. I'm just sharing the information that other people have.
2: Okay.
0: So, that's all I can
1: do. What information do you have?
0: On Levitt?
1: On anything.
0: Not much.
1: Is he playing or no?
0: I think he'll be available to play.
2: Then he's playing.
1: I think he's playing. And even if he doesn't, I think the backup's very capable. So it's like, I don't think it changes anything from evaluating the... I don't think it changes a lot when you look at how LSU will try to attack Ole Miss and how Ole Miss will try to defend LSU. I don't think anything changes.
0: Yeah.
1: That's where I'm at on it. It's like we make a big deal about starter versus backup. In reality, unless the backup is a completely different skill set, then there's not a whole lot to take away from. Like, unless you were going from Drew Mestemaker to Thomas Castellanos, which are two very different players, the offense can kind of be the same.
0: Yeah.
1: Would you not agree?
0: We don't expect the offense to all of a sudden go triple option or air raid. I mean, it's not the offense is going to be the offense. They're going to run it how they run it, and they're going to. We have seen quarterback changes for this staff before. You just mentioned it
1: for sure
0: with Austin Simmons, Trinidad Chambliss. How about when Austin Simmons came in for Jackson Dart?
1: Yep,
0: and the offense didn't change.
1: No,
0: they're going to run what they run.
1: They do what they do. And it's all very, very difficult to defend. It's all very quarterback friendly too. Like, this is a very quarterback friendly system. It pretty simple reads, nothing too extravagant, not a ton of like full field progressions, not a system that requires an insane amount of reps. You can kind of go in and be good to go. A lot of the throws they ask you to execute are not outrageously difficult. I mean, there's some things about this style of offense. It's really entertaining. It's really fun to play in. It's pretty simple. And like I said, unless you're going from Jalen Milroe to Ty Simpson, like, the offense doesn't change that drastically.
0: No. And I would say, too, regardless of what we heard, saw, and LSU media had more access to practice than they've ever had this fall camp. Based on what we know about Sam Leavitt, this had to be a little bit more of the plan than has probably been discussed. Because Sam Leavitt is often dinged up. Is he not?
1: I mean, he has definitely had some injury history.
0: Didn't go through spring practice. He missed some time at Arizona State. It's one of the things on this show we talked about specifically in the offseason was if he's the guy all season. What would it look like? What would it be? How different would it be? Because it has been sort of an ongoing concern with him. Not pointing fingers, not mad at him, not making fun of him. Just history says he's been dinged.
1: He also plays a way that's a little bit reckless, yeah, in a way that, and that doesn't mean, you know, it's not fun to watch. Like, frankly, like, I play a little reckless too. Like, I didn't slide. Like, I was also 230 pounds. You know, it's a little different. I mean, quarterbacks now are on 205, 200. And their mobility is an important part of how they attack. And extra yards can be helpful. And a lot of guys dive forward. And, I mean, you just get banged. Think about how many backup quarterbacks started in the NFL yet last year. How many season-ending injuries happened to starting quarterbacks in the league? There's a lot, because yep, they're asked to do things a little differently. Like, the likelihood of your quarterback getting banged up nowadays is a lot higher. So it's not necessarily a reflection of Leavitt. It's really more of a reflection of where the game's gone and putting those guys in harm's way a little more than they used to.
0: Sure. I don't think there's any doubt about it. Damien, has your opinion on this game changed at all with all this information?
2: No, it hasn't. I think I'm leaning more towards Ole Miss just because of the fact that, one, you get them at home, and also – I like Pete Golden, and I think he's going to have some wrinkles in there, because he knows Lane. He knows the whole coaching staff. He was just with him. And I think he can play up kind of the emotional side of it, but also understand that, you know, we still got to go out there and handle business.
0: It's interesting, Greg.
1: He's also got the best player in the game.
2: Yeah.
1: The best player in the game is Trinidad Chambliss.
0: It's big.
1: Doesn't hurt.
0: He's been a difference maker in many a big game. Mm-hmm. Many a big game, Trinidad Chambliss has found a way to take over.
1: He doesn't stink.
0: Have we had enough of a litmus test from him this year, Greg, to feel like he's overcome some of those lulls that we talked about last year?
1: Not really. I mean, if you look, it was a bit of a slow start against Louisville.
0: Yeah.
1: You know, it wasn't his best stuff early, not super sharp. But when going got tough, man, he was ready to roll, and he made some great throws in that game. Some really nice throws in that game down the stretch, especially in the second half. So,
0: because he didn't get a ton of go in Charlotte, the Charlotte game. So, and he was actually he looked great when he was in, not asked to do a ton. But I was thinking about the other day. I said, like, when do we think we'll know if that's a part of his game that he's overcome? And Even if he does it or doesn't do it on Saturday, I still don't know if we can definitively say, like, that's not a part of his game anymore, or that's going to be a part of his game moving forward. It just we haven't seen enough this year to know that that's been a part. But it doesn't feel like it's there.
1: No.
0: And it does feel like something that's not necessarily been an issue this year. So,
1: yes.
0: Listen, it's going to be fun. It's going to be an awesome game. The atmosphere is going to be second to none in Oxford, Mississippi. But there are other games that should garner some attention this weekend that we haven't even touched on yet, not just Auburn, Florida, but some others in the league and outside of the league. We need to move to some of those, but if you're looking to move out of your house, Greg, who should you call?
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0: All right, a couple other games in the league that we haven't discussed yet. We need to get to those. We'll move to those and then maybe a few out of the league. Wim Sanderson at 9, Brooke Fletcher at 9:30.
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0: We have a tweet into the show. I'm Mac and Cube. You can be a part there. You can call or text in 205-834-9450. Always be a part of the show on the Higginbotham Hotline. Mac in Kentucky, regular listener up there in the Bluegrass State. What do you want to see from Kentucky on Saturday in College Station? I'd like to see the offensive line get back on track and more shots down the field.
1: Is there anything that kind of leads you to kind of, I'm not saying to win the game, but I think they can make that game interesting.
0: Very.
1: I think Kentucky's pretty good. I know that a lot of people won't see that after the way things went in the second half last week, but I think they're going to be a difficult team to play against. The way they're going to stay committed to the run, I think the O-line does have to play better.
0: A lot better, but I don't think, based on what I've seen so far, I think Alabama has a better front.
1: I think Alabama's really good.
0: Yeah, and so it's not that A&M's front is not good. I think they have some players that have played at a little bit of a high level this year and done some good things. I think DJ Hicks is picking up where he left off last year.
1: He's just as good inside.
0: Yeah. Anto Saka's got some good stuff on the perimeter. TJ Searcy's doing some good things. They're not what they've been. Marco Jones, good length off the edge. But I think right now, Alabama's front's playing better. And so
1: I just think Bama's front's heavier. Like, I think the way they can condense the pocket and just win with power is unique. And when you have 300-pound DNs that can also run, different. Like, that's, I don't know what you do with that.
0: But based on Will Stein's time, overtime, his career, like, what would you say is the most effective part of his offense?
1: C-gap runs?
0: Through the air.
1: Quick, efficient passing attack.
0: I was going to say screen game.
1: Yeah, screen game, underneath throws, catch and runs, boots, boot action. Their misdirection could be a real problem.
0: Well, their misdirection's nice now.
1: Yeah.
0: Yeah. So the two things you said, C-gap runs. So what is that away from? DJ Hicks and those guys we just talked about. Screens, what is that away from? All those guys near the football that we just talked about. I think they try to make that defense run early. And then try to hit some things north and south late. The shot plays are what's interesting. That's one of the things that I consistently don't feel like we've seen much of from Kentucky this year. Now, the Bama game, you didn't have time to do it. As you mentioned, Greg, the pocket collapsed. You were in a bad spot. Probably a bad spot, too, with what the game turned into the second half because you couldn't run your entire offense.
1: Yes.
0: Trying to play from behind. That doesn't help them. I think they need their whole offense to make. Some teams can go to one or two things, and it can still work. Kentucky's not that team right now.
1: No.
0: They need the whole playbook to make every play in the playbook go. Because like Greg said, misdirection, screen game. Well, you can't, you know, here's the thing that I said about Oklahoma this weekend when I was watching. I kept having this thought. You need to print a t-shirt for this. You ready for this?
1: Oh, boy, yeah.
0: You ready?
1: I always love t-shirt ideas. That's where you make all the money.
0: Well, get ready to make a ton.
1: Oh.
0: As it pertains to Oklahoma, and I kind of think, this is not, like, when I say this about Oklahoma, it's finger-pointing. When I say this about Kentucky, it's not finger-pointing. It's more just the situation they got into. Can't have misdirection without direction.
1: Mm. Okay. You can. It's just called being cute.
0: I'm just saying. You can't have misdirection without direction. And what did Oklahoma come out and try to do? A lot of play action, a lot of RPO, a lot of bootleg stuff. It's like, you didn't set any of that up first. And I think that applies to Kentucky a little bit too, Greg, because a lot of what they're successful with is based on the other stuff also working.
1: Yeah.
0: Which is what I love about the offense because it's all married together. And it makes sense when you watch it. But they've got to get that part going first to have the other parts be successful.
1: Am I allowed to hate RPOs now?
0: Yeah.
1: We got to the point where I just really loathe RPOs.
0: Yeah. Been there for
1: I think I'm done with them.
0: Been there for a bit.
1: They were so 10 years ago.
0: It's also, and one thing that it really bothers me when I watch football is people don't think play action exists anymore.
2: Oh, it's
0: everything's
2: RPO.
0: An RPO.
2: Everything's RPO.
1: Well, come on now.
0: Well, you got guys that literally will fake a handoff, turn their back to the defense, and be like, RPO to Jones. It's like, there was no part of that there was no option to do anything else other than fake the handoff. There was an option of who to throw to.
1: You won't find that on our show. I know we won't find it on your show.
0: I try not to say RPO on my show, honestly.
1: I say RPO when it's RPO.
0: I know you do, and I will at times, but It's because people say it so many other times that I make it a point to try to not say it because I just don't want it. I feel like it's overused so much. I try not to. And there will be times when you have to say it. I get it. And I got Tennessee this weekend. So, yeah, like it's.
1: They do have RPO in their system.
2: They got it.
0: You'll get some.
2: You'll get some.
0: And by the way, Kennesaw State, their offensive coordinator was with Heupel at two different places. They're running the same offense. They'll have it too.
1: I liked Kennesaw State last year. I haven't watched them this year.
0: They're not close this year.
1: They were fun to watch last year. They had a quarterback. Like, they had some guys last year. They were fun to watch.
0: Lee, you know their quarterback is Ricky Collins.
1: What happened to the guy from last year?
0: Gone. Ricky Collins from LSU and Syracuse. Yeah.
2: Oh wow!
1: Where's the guy from last year?
0: That is a great question. I think he might have been just done with football.
1: No, did he go to like the NBA? Because he was a beast.
0: Yeah, that was it.
1: I mean, I loved that guy last year.
0: Going pro in something other than football.
1: He might have been one of my favorite G6 players last year. He was awesome.
0: Yep,
1: last
0: year. Big time player.
1: Let's find him. Odom.
0: Amari Odom.
1: Yeah.
0: Yeah.
1: He's at Syracuse.
0: That's what I thought.
2: Oh, wow.
1: Let's go.
0: Trade. The old quarterback trade.
2: Yep.
0: Who doesn't love that? The old quarterback trade.
2: But he's QB2 now. So.
1: Dang it.
2: Yeah.
1: Yeah, but Steve Angeli's my guy.
0: Yeah, Angeli's got 4 touchdowns, 3 picks this year.
1: Ugh.
2: Oh, okay.
1: He'll get back.
0: We do like Angeli, though. He's a really good player. So, we'll see how it goes. What do I want to see from Kentucky, though? Got to stay ahead of the chains. You cannot turn it, again, same thing with Alabama. You can't turn it into a drop-back team, maybe with fewer good pass rushers, but a legitimate pass rush. They can't live there. But I do like the ability to sort of screen them a little bit. I do like the ability to run off tackle. I like the misdirection because it's a hyper-aggressive defense. You can get those guys out of position. And I think Kentucky's going to try to play light in the box. And I also think they have a couple of guys up front defensively that can maybe help them do that and then add, subtract to kind of play with Marcel Reed. Keep in mind, a little familiarity here.
1: There's familiarity.
0: That's familiarity with, I mean, everybody in the SEC has, you know, familiarity with somebody. They've all been somewhere else. They've all been around.
1: Yeah.
0: But I'm kind of with you, Greg. I think Kentucky has a chance to make this interesting.
1: Yeah, I agree. I don't love going on the road. I don't love that they got their nose bled last week. I don't like that their offensive line got pushed around, especially in the second half. I don't like that there was not much of a threat on downfield throws last week at all.
0: Yeah.
1: I actually think the receivers have a chance to grow and get better. I think Darby's a good one for Kentucky. They can rely on him. He's a freshman. I think he's going to be a really good player in time. It won't be long. He's going to be a really good player.
0: Yeah.
1: So he's probably the guy, but they're going to need to ramp up the aggressiveness a bit in this one because you know A&M's going to ramp the aggressiveness up. And I am of the belief that you fight fire with fire. That is my whole mindset has changed. For a long time. I thought, all right, if you want to be aggressive, I'm going to paper cut you to death. I'm going to be quick. I'm going to be methodical. Like, I'm going to talk you out of being aggressive. Now I think with the big play and explosive play potential of some of these offenses, I have adjusted course. Like, you fight fire with fire. You want to heat me up? I'm going to wear you out. Like, I'm going for the jugular. You want to try and knock me out? Awesome. I'm going to deliver an uppercut in response. And I think that's where these offenses have gone, and Kentucky's not that team. But you know A&M is. And I think Kentucky can force a couple mistakes. I think they got really instinctive safeties. I like their safeties a lot. I think they're better at corner than you realize. I also think they're linebackers, not that they're elite by any stretch, but I think they can thump. So they can jar the ball loose. Like, there's some things to like about this Kentucky team. And I know people will look back and say, well, what have you done for me lately? The last 2 quarters, you got outscored 32 zip on your home field. I understand that. I just think Alabama's really good. I think A&M's really good too, but there are more questions to me right now with A&M than there are with Alabama.
0: Yep. Do you have a lean in that game?
1: A&M close.
0: Okay. Damien?
2: Yeah, I say A&M close.
0: We'll pick it tomorrow for sure, but just
1: little look ahead scenario too, by the way, for A&M.
0: Possibly.
1: Little look ahead.
0: Possibly.
1: Going on the road to LSU the following week. Just be careful.
0: Those are the two games for Ole Miss and LSU that we talked about could be really dangerous for them based on how this weekend goes because of what that's going to be. All right, a little bit more on those games as the show progresses. We have more breaking news around college football that we need to get to. Deliver that after Greg tells you about Bromberg's.
1: Well, Bromberg's been my go-to in the community since we've lived here. It's the only place I've shopped, and it's the best experience I've had. 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I mean, it's amazing to think where those things started, 100 miles deep beneath the earth, and now finding their way onto your finger. I mean, it symbolizes a lot in your love for the person that you give it to. So, highly recommend you going and checking out Bromberg's. They're incredible. And I know you guys will have a great experience shopping for things that will stand the test of time. So go check them out in Mountain Brook or at the Summit. You can also go online at Bromberg's.com.
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8: Dance that has arisen. It doesn't change my opinion of North Carolina. Outside of LSU and Ole Miss, of all the games this weekend, just look through all the games. LSU and Ole Miss, right, is the big one. You got Houston, Texas Tech, very interesting ranked matchup. Yep. SMU, Louisville, very interesting ranked matchup. Very, very important as it relates to conference supremacy, who's going to play for conference championships, like very important games. But as far as altering, I'm talking just flat out altering the opinion of each program's trajectory. Tell me a game that's more significant than Clemson and North Carolina this weekend.
9: Not many. Auburn, Florida might be close just because we talked about it as that sort of fork in the road game. But
8: it's also a game where first year coaches.
9: They're not
8: exactly.
9: We're not putting people aren't going to speak in definitives on either of those coaches after that game.
8: No.
9: Win or lose or blowout or not, whatever. That will begin for either of these programs if they were to lose this game, I think. Now, maybe North Carolina gets off the hook a little bit because they started 2-0. And they've done some other good things. Clemson drops this game, Greg? Yeah. I think where you're heading is spot on. People are going to release the hounds on the Dabo being done talk. No doubt.
8: And on the other side, they get a win. This whole North Carolina made a mistake. North Carolina rolled the dice. North Carolina.
9: Whole thing's in shambles.
8: Yeah, the whole thing's a disaster. Like, Belichick will never change. Belichick doesn't know what he's doing. He can't coach at this level. Drama surrounding North Carolina and the negativity surrounding North Carolina, it dies. And it dies in pretty spectacular fashion because you knock off two teams in 3 weeks that were ranked in the preseason top 25 by some. You knock off two teams. You're sitting there 3-0. You have Notre Dame coming to your place in a couple weeks. Like, you're going bowling. You might very well be a player in the ACC if you can get this win. So I just think, all things considered, the ramifications on both sides in North Carolina victory is insane. Now, Clemson wins, they get no credit whatsoever.
9: Right.
8: If they win close, no credit whatsoever. Oh, Clemson still doesn't know what they're doing. And North Carolina, yeah, it was a good story. They're cool. They beat TCU. That was fine. They were in Dublin. Who cares? That was week zero. That was a million years ago. No one cares what they've done since. It's fine. All right. North Carolina is who we thought they were. Fine. They get blown out. Now, all right, oh, here it comes again. All right, North Carolina, see, Belichick doesn't know. Like, Clemson's not good, and look, see? Like, the worst Clemson team in forever, and look, see? I mean, there's some pretty significant fallout on a game that is totally flying under the radar this week. Am I crazy for liking North Carolina?
9: No, you're not crazy because, number one, I'll say style of play. Let's just be honest. It is a... In a game like this, it's easy to have confidence when you have that style of play. Like what Bobby Petrino does, would you be okay me classifying it as safe?

0: Like, it's, there's not, they don't ask a lot of high-risk things out of the offense. I mean, he's going to run inside-outside zone. He's going to hit you off play action. Like, it's a lot of take what the defense gives you. It's, and you got a quarterback that can operate it well. You have a playmaker at tight end that you can just kind of easily get the ball to and hope good things happen. And then, obviously, like we talked about after the opener, the D-line looks very different.
1: Yeah.
0: Like, they look very different.
1: Sure.
0: Oh, and by the way, Clemson's starting a freshman quarterback.
1: True.
0: Mm-hmm. I mean, like, with you just lay that out, and it looks like it's a high-percentage game plan for North Carolina.
1: I would say so.
0: The style of play, what you're going to ask of the guys, it's just don't go out there and do too much. And, you know, then I hear, you know, Chad Morris coming out, and he's, like, super surprised with his comments yesterday on why people – you know, it's not what he expected to see from his guys, and there's no discussion of game plan or what was put on the field as far as execution and what they were asked to do. It was all just guys. We expected guys to be ramped up more than that. Oh boy, not what I wanted to hear.
1: Come on,
0: not what I wanted to hear. That just the guys didn't perform the way you thought they would.
1: Come on,
0: that doesn't give me a lot of confidence moving forward. Sorry.
1: Come on. Sorry. Stop.
0: Now, I will say, and you kind of just, you did kind of skimp over that, yes, a week off, but they do have Notre Dame next.
1: Confirmed.
0: So some of the North Carolina stuff could easily come back to earth very quickly.
1: It could, but if it doesn't.
0: I'll say this, too. The back end of that schedule looks really different right now. Miami, we knew. Halloween. At UConn, Louisville, at Virginia, and then NC State. Like NC State, yeah. I don't know what we learned about NC State running for 480 against Richmond or whatever, but okay. We'll find out about NC State this weekend against Vandy. Like, you got a chance to go beat a freshman quarterback at their place. I'm not saying they're going to do it, but you got a chance. If you're going to be a decent team this year, you should do it.
1: I would agree.
0: Virginia is going to be – Virginia and Louisville, if their quarterbacks are healthy, because we know – and I'll give Virginia credit. Like, last week, they limited Perbula. That was a nice job of saying, we don't have to do this here. Let's not do this here.
1: Yeah.
0: But those could also be two really good quarterback situations that you get in the last month of the season. So while I'm with you on all of it, remember, survive your October, hit your over. It might be November for North Carolina.
1: Might be. But it's still, they could be 2-4 in 4 weeks, like at Pitt, at Duke, North Carolina, or Notre Dame and Clemson. Like, you could lose 4 in a row, no doubt. That's absolutely a possibility.
0: Yeah, but not if they get Clemson, with what you're saying. If you get Clemson, that's going to springboard them to, I think, have some confidence. And you don't lose at Duke, maybe. I don't think Syracuse has been, not right, not what I've seen. No. But Duke is going to be a tough game. Pitt, I don't know what Pitt is right now. I mean, they're
1: watching tonight against Syracuse, your team.
0: Yeah. What? Well, all of a sudden, that's my team?
2: That's your squad.
1: You've been a big Cuse guy.
0: Okay. Orange. You learn something new every day.
1: Orange, your color.
0: 6:30 ESPN, by the way, Syracuse at Pitt.
1: But I don't know. I mean, just that's a game that no one's talking about.
0: It is. It has massive ramifications.
1: It has a humongous trickle-down effect. I'm not going to spend a ton of time breaking it down XO. I can promise you that. But I will spend a lot of time on it next week in the event in which North Carolina wins. I think a lot of people will.
0: Yeah.
1: So, I'm not sure anyone will watch it, but I do know people will react strongly to the outcome.
0: Yeah.
1: Which is fun. And fun is fun.
0: Fun is always fun.
1: I've been told that.
0: That's
1: a lot of buzz about that.
0: That's the way we live here. That's good.
1: Confirmed.
0: And then, obviously, we'll break these down a little bit more tomorrow. Tomorrow night's actually good. Miami and Wake, keep in mind, you might not know this, and I'm not saying, like, it's going to go that way. Wake is 2-0.
1: Oh, boy.
0: Wake has the quarterback who used to play at the place we were just talking about, Gio Lopez at North Carolina, also South Alabama. But that kind of feels like it's working a little bit, Greg.
1: Oh, boy.
0: 63%, four touchdowns, no picks. That's all I'm saying.
1: Yeah, they won in like triple overtime at Purdue.
0: Did they win?
1: I don't care.
0: Did they win the game?
1: I don't.
0: On the road at a Big Ten opponent.
1: Did Michigan we'll take it. Against Western Michigan?
0: They overcame Purdue on the road.
1: Yeah.
0: We're going to give them credit for that.
1: You don't just roll in to
0: You know how many teams get boiled in that spot?
2: Not many.
3: They haven't won.
1: You don't just roll into Ross Aid Stadium and get a dub.
2: Yeah, most teams.
0: But they did. They did.
1: Mm, and in remarkable double overtime fashion.
0: I think that shows grit.
1: See? Grit.
2: You'll need a little bit more than that.
1: Toughness.
2: When Miami shows up.
1: About to say. Grit only takes you so far, amigo.
0: I'm not saying that I don't think Miami's going to win. I do think
1: if you're taking Wake Forest, just tell us you're taking Wake Forest.
0: Covering 21 might be a little more difficult than some people are imagining. Yeah. Houston, Texas Tech tomorrow night is going to be awesome.
1: That's going to be a great game. I can't wait.
0: Portland State, Oregon, I don't know what I can give you on that one.
1: Give me Portland State for the limit.
0: You don't think Oregon covers the 57.5 after being angry? You don't think angry Oregon covers 57.5?
1: I think like they were 57.5 point favorites last week.
0: By the way, that's
1: a lot of points.
0: Portland State 0-3, by the way.
1: That's a rivalry game.
2: What?
1: They're in Oregon.
2: So it's Oregon State, then Portland State right below it.
1: That's right. Portland State, Washington.
0: Portland State's given up 31, 53, and 47 this year.
1: Well, they haven't given up 57.5.
0: Fair. Because to cover 57.5, you have to get to 56. Yeah. I mean, 58. Excuse me.
1: Confirmed. And they also play SC next week.
2: Well, look ahead.
1: Look ahead.
0: Dangerous Portland State spot.
4: I'm still going for it. 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
14: 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This is McElroy and Kublik in the morning.

All right, welcome back in. Mackle and Kubelik in the morning, 9 a.m. Thursday, September 17th, right here on Jocks. Glad you're with us. As we do at this time each and every week, thanks to our friends at Coke and Piggly Wiggly, we bring you the coach, Wimps Anderson.

0: Coach, how we doing?
1: Okay, well, I have, actually part of that song is true. I have faced it all. When you get as old as I am, you face a lot of different things. I got a couple of football questions, because I like to ask football questions because I don't know the answers. And I got one for each of you. Greg, I got a call the other day from a person saying to me, is the offensive coordinator, they talked about Grubb, of course, is the offensive coordinator better off in the press box or on the field? Now, I'm going to give you my answer, and then you correct me. I said, you get a better look at the defense by being in the press box. You can read the defense better by being in the press box. There are people with personalities that are different than other personalities, and they're better off around the players down on the field with them, talking to them as plays develop. I think it's up to the offensive coordinator to decide that along with his head coach. Did I answer that right or wrong, or is there an answer?
2: I mean, my biggest thing, I think about it from my vantage point as an analyst in the booth.
1: Okay.
2: And my job is to inform and analyze the game and the X's and the O's and the pieces moving in each direction. And if you asked me to do that from the field, I would not be able to do it to the highest degree. Yeah. Couldn't do it.
1: Can't do it.
2: I mean, Cole, you were a sideline analyst for a long time. You've since moved to the booth. How is your vantage point now compared to where it used to be?
3: A lot better.
2: A little better, right?
3: Hey, I told a story yesterday, Coach. Lane Kiffin told me multiple times on the sideline, he would walk over to me during games and say, he's like, I don't know how you do this. I hate this down here. Can't see anything.
1: Yeah. But
3: let me say this. Because this is going to happen in my game this weekend. Kennesaw State's offense coordinator is going to the booth, and he was down last year. And a lot of the reason he said he was down last year is because of just the veterans on the team, the trust in the players, the leadership of the team. Like, a lot of times, it's where you need to be based on your individual players. Like, if you have a younger quarterback and a guy that maybe has trouble communicating with you individually, you might need to be face-to-face with him to see and feel what's going on.
1: Right. That's it, personality.
3: If you have all the trust, all the leadership in that guy, and maybe the helmet comms are enough, then it's better for you to be up. One other aspect of this, how much do you trust the other person on staff that is going to be your eyes upstairs? Because if that's your guy that's been with you, that thinks the way that you think, like I can give you an example of when we were at Auburn and we had offensive line coaches that were up at times, down at times, and we would, when the offensive line coach was down, he'd be like, his GA, whatever it was, so-and-so said that we got this look and they were doing that. I'm like, no, I was out there.
1: Yeah,
3: it's not what they did. Well, like, I saw it firsthand. So... Yeah. That can cause some commotion as well if that person sees it a little bit differently. Well,
1: the other commotion can be if the elevator doesn't get you down at the dressing room at halftime. So I felt like that I answered it right. I think some guys, and I think y'all answered it the way I did. I'm not much smarter than I did because I'm not very good at it. But it's some people, you see the defense is better and you're just more comfortable up there. And for others, you're right. You're face-to-face with maybe immature quarterbacks. For people like that, I don't know if that's right or wrong. But, you get a lot of that. You know, the thing that people don't understand for me is that players win games, not play. Plays don't win games. Players win games. Now, over the long haul of a season, the coach has a lot to do with your winning and losing. I understand that. But in certain situations, as the game goes on, the players win the game. You may have the wrong plays. Never been a good offensive coordinator. I was there when Mal Moore was there, and watched he and Coach Bryant try to get through stuff like that. And Mal was the only offensive coordinator they had. So to me, the players have to win the cotton picking game. So, but you just gonna get stomped with other things. Cole on blocking offensive line play, is it possible, is it taught in different ways? Because I don't know how it's taught at all. So, and a lot of our listeners don't either. Is it taught differently by a lot of different coaches, technique-wise? Do you have a hard time when high school kids come into Auburn or wherever, Alabama, struggling trying to get them to understand the blocking schemes and so forth, how to do that? Because I think blocking is something that's completely overlooked. Offensive line play is completely overlooked. Offensive line play gets no credit.
3: Not on this show, unless Greg tries to shut it down.
2: Mm.
3: But it can be very different places. I mean, listen, the base level fundamentals of shooting your hands, running your feet, having better pad level, and then, of course, effort, like those are going to be staples anywhere. But what Auburn does, what Iowa does, yeah, they're taught in very different ways. What Ole Miss does, what Missouri does, there are some very different techniques and fundamentals, and they usually come with style of play. So it can be very different places. I think your floor level fundamentals, what you're going to build your guys on, are going to be very similar. Like we had this conversation with, was it Alabama that had the thing when they were going like side to side through the hurdles or whatever, and everybody got mad at it before the season? But it's like people don't understand certain people do certain drills for certain plays and to be better at a certain play. And it's not all just, you know, hit blocking dummy 1,000 times a day as hard as you can and see how far you can push them down the field. Like, that's not really what it is, what it needs to be. But it can be different in different places just because the schemes ask for different things.
1: Well, your feet and your hands are so critical, I guess. And I don't know, the hand situation and everything. I think officiating in college football has gone down a little bit. I'm changing the subject again. A little bit. I think you can call holding on just about every play you want to call it. I don't know that, but it seems to me like that's the case.
3: It's kind of like in basketball, guys, now you can call it travel on almost every play you want to.
1: Yeah, so. You can. You're right there. I don't know what else I need to ask you, except I know you're all dying for the blue plate.
3: Yeah, we are.
1: Let me say this to you, listeners. If you don't like what I say, then pick the other team.
2: They can't do that, Coach. They do not have freedom of choice. It's up to you to provide them the blue plate winner.
1: Well, the problem is I won 8 in a row at one stretch last year, year before last. I got no credit. I got nothing. Now I've lost these 3 in a row, and everybody's on my butt. And y'all are knocking me. Everybody's knocking me. So I'm not interested in good game, bad game. I'm interested in trying to figure out a game. Figure out a game I think that I can win with. And so I studied hard this week. I listened to what you said, Greg, on your good job that you do on television at night when you talk about the teams. I didn't get it from you, but I had somebody tell me today, well, you should have picked Houston to beat Texas Tech this week. I didn't do that. I picked UCLA to beat Purdue by 14. Now, it was 14.5. It went down to 14. I had heard people say, I get me, probably including you, that UCLA was better than people thought. Purdue is, you know, 14 points is a lot of points. Purdue is played Indiana State. You couldn't tell much about that. And I know Auburn, Florida is bigger than that, and I got Ole Miss and LSU bigger than that, and I didn't know it. And the Booger Bear pick would be Mississippi State and South Carolina, 4 points. I didn't have any idea. I felt better about this one than I have those 3 games I just mentioned. Now, of course, the quarterback doesn't play at LSU, and you know, that's a big deal for sure. And that's who I picked. So that's it.
3: Well, we always respect you, Coach. We're never going to get down on you for your picks. We love the blue
1: plate.
3: Oh,
1: no, I'm sure you do. Yeah, I'm sure you do.
3: No.
1: Well, anyway, I appreciate you guys having me on. That's the blue plate. And Piggly Wiggly and Coke give me the opportunity to come to y'all every week. Piggly Wiggly is certainly a great place to go in and get any kind of groceries you need, vegetables, anything else. Have a smile on your face when you leave out. And Coke's a great product as well. I've been drinking Coke all my life ever since I did my first little radio show back 100 years ago when I was assistant basketball coach. Thank you, guys. I appreciate it.
3: Appreciate you, Coach.
2: Good work, Coach.
3: Wim Sanderson joining us on the Higginbotham Hotline, giving us some of his picks for the weekend, what he thinks about a couple of these games that are coming up. And there are a few that I think are going to be fun, too. There's one that a listener brought up that we haven't hit yet. We haven't even talked about it, that could be another one of those decisive games, fork-in-the-road games for both teams coming up this weekend. We'll get to that one.
0: You would never say that a first down is the same as a touchdown, so why would you say that campaign shares are the same as sales? 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

0: All right, welcome back in. McElroy and Kubelik in the morning. A lot of feedback today. Theo Munger tweets in, Cube's getting bored and doggone Wimp throws him a softball question about O-line. Wimp loves talking O-line.
1: He's a big O-line guy.
0: And I never get bored when Wimp's on the show. Never. Never bored with Wimp on the show. Royal Payne tweets in, aside from UNC Clemson that we spent some time on earlier, and I agree it's with Greg, it's going to be a big game for a lot of reasons. Also, the importance of the winner of South Carolina Mississippi State sets them up to be a more national game with Alabama coming up soon. Also, I think most entertaining game of the weekend on the field. I think it could be. I think there are a handful of games that could end up being the most entertaining game of the weekend.
1: For sure.
0: You could get one tomorrow night. We've talked about that one with Texas Tech and Houston. That could end up being that game. You mentioned North Carolina Clemson. That could easily be that game. Auburn Florida could be that game. South Carolina, Mississippi State could be that game. LSU and Ole Miss, obviously, could be that game. You brought up, Greg, I'm with you, man. I think Kentucky A&M's got a chance to be a really cool game.
1: I think it's got a chance to be very competitive.
0: SMU Louisville could be that game. There are a lot of games that could end up being very intriguing this weekend.
1: Yes.
0: Western Kentucky and Indiana will not be one of those games. But Brooke Fletcher will join us in 15 minutes to discuss Indiana's season. She had them last weekend. So, just there you go. I just want to give you one that's not going to be that game this weekend.
1: I just want to know badly what the deal is with Indiana. Are they what they were? Are they close to it? I don't think anyone expects them to be as good as they were last year, which, by the way, no shame in that. They were amazing last year. Are they as good? Are they close? Can they get there? Is it possible? Those are all real questions.
0: For sure. West Virginia, Virginia this weekend. The Duke's Mayo Classic. You didn't even know it had a name, did you?
1: I did not.
0: 6:30 on the ACC Network.
1: I did not know that that had a name.
0: The Battle of the Virginias.
1: Yes. Confirmed. The West one?
0: The Virginia War. Virginia Tech Maryland is intriguing for off the field reasons, but also I don't think a lot of people expect both those teams to be 2-0 looking good right now. So that's another one. There are a lot of games that could be interesting this weekend, but let's dial in like Royal Payne is saying a little bit on South Carolina and Mississippi State. 3:15 SEC Network. This one will be in Columbia. And the sun will set on that scene. If it's a close game late, I think that plays has a chance to get ramped up. That could be tough for Mississippi State. However, tempo, going fast, the warp speed on offense can negate just a little bit of that. So Williams-Brice can't affect it, but there are also ways Mississippi State can offset it. I expect the crowd to be great. I expect the atmosphere to be awesome.
1: Not a lot of people giving South Carolina a real good shot in that game. I think everyone's kind of on Mississippi State. Like, I don't get me wrong, I wouldn't feel comfortable laying 4 in that game, but I also think that South Carolina, we probably haven't seen the best version of them just yet.
0: No.
1: I still think they're pretty good on defense. A lot to like there. There are questions about their offense and their offensive line and what that group might be and their wide receivers, frankly, but I still think they have good personnel. So it's going to be an interesting one. It's going to be a really interesting one, I think.
0: I have my biggest concern for this game is still the South Carolina offensive line. It's been that way for a while.
1: 6 years?
0: Yep, running and running. Josiah Thompson, offensive lineman, is going to be out for this game. Carter Miller, offensive lineman, is going to be questionable for this game. Jacarius Peak, probable. Dylan Stewart, probable.
1: Yeah.
0: Those are big.
1: I would say so.
0: Specifically with Kamario Taylor, Dylan Stewart being able to help up front. You need everything you can get to be able to offset that.
1: Yes.
0: Here's one thing that I like about for South Carolina in this game. And I don't know how Clayton White does it, but he finds linebackers that can run every single year.
1: Like, run and hit.
0: They can just motor. And this group is not any different.
1: No.
0: They cover ground, make up ground in a hurry. Okronkwo can absolutely fly. Fred Johnson can absolutely fly. Even when Sean Murphy gets in there, he can cover ground. Like it is, they So from the playing the box against this offense, obviously they're going to create space and you're going to have that. A big advantage for South Carolina could be, and it'll be a fun matchup to watch with Fluff Bothwell and those guys, of how quickly, and then too in the screen game, how yeah. quickly those guys close space. And can they keep, can they negate the 12, 15-yard, 8-yard gains and keep them at the, you know, no gain to 2 to 4 game range?
1: Sure.
0: And that's just, that's one of the matchups that I'm sort of excited to watch in this game.
1: Well, answer me this, though. Like, everyone's very high on Mississippi State, rightfully, with how things went last week. But was last week just a really bad matchup for Minnesota?
0: It wasn't a great one for them.
1: They didn't
0: get their style fight.
1: No.
0: Their style fight needed to be slugfest. They needed to slow that thing down. And they did not slow it down.
1: No, farthest thing front of it. I feel like Kamario Taylor's playing very decisive football right now. Like, he's making good decisions. Ball's coming out quick. Ball's coming out accurately. Like, he's just making good decisions. If it's not there, he's taking off. If it's RPO, it's making a quick decision. He's throwing it accurately down the field, which is really important. When you can hit some things down the field, you're in a really good spot. I don't feel like the defense right now, I don't feel like there's been an outrageous amount of progress off last year. I think they're playing really hard, but they've always played really hard. I do think some of their movement stuff's interesting, but I don't feel like last week there was ever a point where Minnesota ever got going. Like, they had some penalties, they had some self-inflicted. There were just some things in that game where it's like they'd get a couple plays going and then boom, 10-yard penalty. They get a couple things going and then boom, negative play. They would just get off track a lot. But that's kind of how it feels like Mississippi State's defense is going to have to play. That's how I'm anticipating them having to play.
0: Yeah, it's that part of it, I think, is going to be fun to watch. And you're right with Kamario Taylor. Like, the thing, you can talk about the velocity, accuracy, you know, the deep ball. The thing that has been most impressive, Greg, is his presence, his poise, his command. Like you said, he just looks confident. The decisions are quick, like rapid-fire decisions, and most of them have been right, and that helps. But yes. I'll say it. I've said it 20 times already this season. I'll say it again. We had them late. At Missouri, he did not look like he wanted to throw the ball. He did not look like he knew he was confident on where to go with the ball. And it was quickly turned to run. He is a different kid. He's a totally different guy. I mean, just a completely different player mentally and emotionally right now than he was at the end of last season.
1: Yeah.
0: It's cool to see. It's really cool to see because Jeff's done an awesome job with him. That
1: really
0: staff's
1: good.
0: Done a great job.
1: Excellent.
0: But I will say this. Clayton White does not run one defense. Clayton White is not just going to sit in something. You are going to get different fronts, different coverages, different looks. And like Judge Collier, Vakari Swain, Peyton Williams, those guys play a lot of football for him. He's got a lot of guys on the back end that have played a lot of football. So he is going to be able to mix, match, and do a lot of different things. And X Factor, we got to talk about it. Vakari Swain punt returns.
1: Yeah. It's definitely a
0: factor. I would not kick that guy the ball. Just say, I would not kick him the football.
1: That'd be a mistake.
0: Same thing with Auburn.
1: Yes. Don't not kick
0: I would not kick Vernell Brown the football.
1: Don't do it.
0: Stay away from that. Brian is in Minnesota and wants to talk about this football game. Welcome in, Brian.
2: Hey, guys. How's it going?
0: Great. Thank you.
2: Hey, a couple things real quick. I went to that Mississippi State game last week, and I'm telling you right now, Mario Taylor's going to be a problem. I don't think any of us doubt that at all. Right. The only negative thing I can say about that game as a whole is when he decided to take off running, it looked like he was stutter-stepping, kind of looking for the perfect hole instead of just getting north and south. Now, he had a couple good runs, don't get me wrong, but even against what I would consider to be a lackluster Minnesota defense, I mean, he just looked like he was just looking for the big play every time instead of just getting what he could. So there was a couple times where they bottled him up where he had plenty of opportunity to get downfield. But other than that, I mean, he looked great. And, you know, being at the game, you can see a lot more than you can see on TV. Those wide receivers were running free. I mean, there was nothing Minnesota could do. And you want to talk about some upset fans? I laughed my butt off listening to those boys complain.
0: Yeah, I mean, it was a fun game for a Mississippi State fan, no doubt. And Brian, we appreciate the call. I feel like he's looked pretty decisive leaving the pocket.
1: I don't know necessarily about leaving the pocket, but I would say like just decisive in how quickly he's getting the ball out. I think the biggest takeaway was how well the offensive line played and how much movement they got. I mean, because Minnesota's pretty stout front on defense. I would even go as far as to say real stout front. I mean, they do a good job.
0: The two edges are really good. I mean, they're going to have an early round draft pick at one edge. I think both will be drafted. And so it's
1: How many times did they get washed down on the backside and there was a huge cutback lane?
0: Yep.
1: And there was a lot. I think the O-line played really well. Now, it was not – I mean, Minnesota was a mess by their standards. I mean, how often were they in first and 20? A ton. How often did they have it going and back themselves up? Drop passes. Like, there was a lot of – they were not clean or sharp. And did Mississippi State dictate some of that? Of course. It forced them to play from behind from the very beginning. And that was going to be tough sledding for Minnesota. So it was kind of a perfect storm, I think. But then again, I think Mississippi State on the wrong day is a very dangerous outfit and has been for 2 years now. Now, they didn't close and finish last year, but they were dangerous for Tennessee last year. They were dangerous for Texas last year. Like, they gave some people some fits.
0: Yep, no doubt. Though they have backs that run hard, and that helps too. But the offensive line appears to be much improved from a year ago, and that was a problem for them last year. But that part appears, and I'm going to tell you this too, and this is a reoccurring theme with a lot of teams in the SEC this year. We've talked about it with Kentucky. I talked about it from the last game with Auburn, really with both games with Auburn, two different guys. We've talked about this especially with Alabama. Because Alabama's not getting it from a guy. We knew they're going to get it from one guy. They're getting it from a different guy.
1: Yeah.
0: South Carolina and Brady Hunt helping them just a little bit. But 87 Sam West makes a big difference for Mississippi State. Watch 87, the tight end. He's not super dynamic. You know, he's not like stretch the field guy. He's not Caleb Odom at Ole Miss. But he helps a lot with what they do. Alignment, he inserts, splitters, like he gets out in screens, does a really good job. Also, too, their receivers block their rear ends off in screens. Like, you can't play wide receiver Mississippi State if you're not going to block. You can't. Like, Zion Reagans made the block party Monday night, folding the dude, cockroached him. Like, they get after it. And I'm going to say one more thing about Mississippi State, Greg, and it has been consistent since Lebby has been there. They play hard.
1: They play really hard. And they've always played like hard.
0: If I was a State fan, I'd be more proud of that than anything else.
1: Yeah.
0: That my dudes get out there and want to wreck you on a consistent basis. And now you got a quarterback that can make it go, a running back that can get it. You got a new D coordinator in there that's going to do some different things and be able to help. You got a couple guys at receiver that can go. It's kind of come together a little bit. So we'll see. It's a big one this weekend. It's a big one this weekend. We got plenty of time to break it down. We will, as well as some other games, including Indiana. Are they close to last year? On par with last year? What are the concerns from that coaching staff? Brooke Fletcher had Indiana's game last weekend. She'll join us next to discuss the Hoosiers and the rest of the Big Ten.
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1: 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We've asked the question a couple of times this season. Where is Indiana? What is Indiana right now? Because kind of hard to tell based on level of opponent, just based on maybe how they've looked. And, of course, we're going to play the comparison game. That's just going to happen. It's natural. Don't expect them to be exactly on par to where they were a season ago. But they are 2-0 with two convincing wins. Brooke Fletcher works for the Big Ten Network. Can also hear her doing White Sox games, amongst other things. Had Indiana this past weekend. I realize, Brooke, with the level opponent, probably not a ton of takeaways. But I'm interested in some of the conversations you have with that coaching staff going in of just comfort level in certain spots, confidence in certain places. What did you leave thinking about where they thought their football team was after 2 weeks?
2: Well, it's great to be on with you guys. First off, hi, guys. But second off, I think, Coach certainly wanted just to see them kick it up a notch. And I think after last season, he wanted to see how they were going to handle success. And so it's one thing to kind of say, like, hey, we're not going to get complacent. But it's another thing when you look at the film. And when he watched that North Texas film, it simply wasn't good enough. So it was kind of funny. Coach Cignetti, he doesn't say much. But when he does, he means business. And so he doesn't really say much at practice. He doesn't yell at the guys. And he usually chooses one practice in spring and one practice in the fall to really lay into them. And he hadn't done that yet. So after North Texas, I mean, he went nuclear is basically how they described it on these guys, really getting after them. But he loved how they responded. He thought the defense was on the field too long. He really felt like they needed to clean things up. Obviously, having two of their guys in the secondary coming out in that first quarter in the first game didn't help. But he did appreciate the guys up front. He felt like establishing that run game, that was something that they really wanted to hone in on. They got that really going in the first half. Charlie Becker, that guy's such a stud. So obviously, there's, like you said, it's hard to use that as a measuring stick when you put up over 50 points. But I think he was satisfied that they took a step in the right direction.
3: So where do you think this team is with their personnel offensively? Because we know that they've upgraded in certain spots over the last couple of years. It's almost impossible to upgrade from a Heisman Trophy winner. It's almost impossible to upgrade from a wide receiver standpoint, a guy that went the first round. As far as the guys they brought in, how are they playing relative to the people that they replaced?
2: Well, and I think, when you look at his old team, he talked about the veteran presence that he had there, that maybe he didn't have to communicate as much because he trusted those guys. Not to say that he doesn't trust these guys, but he feels like he has to be a little bit more hands-on because there are so many new faces. And guys just trying to get a feel for the type of standard that Coach Cignetti sets for his program. But I think when you have a quarterback like Josh Hoover, this is a guy that you guys are familiar with. He's been in college football for a while. He has that experience, and just the way he processes information, he's a great leader for that locker room. You have Charlie Becker, who really, got an opportunity down the stretch of last season, and he's kind of been that veteran presence in that wide receiver room. They have in their backfield, they wanted to get that going, but you have Turbo Richard, who actually Coach Cignetti actually recruited out of high school before going to Boston College, and so wanted to go him to go to James Madison. So they're going to really rely on him alongside Lee Beebe, but he wants to get three or four running backs going in the backfield. That's kind of what his thought process is there. So they're trying to get a feel, but that's going to take time. But, I mean, they feel really good. I think it's mainly just trying to really establish that chemistry. But, I've been really impressed with Josh Hoover and what he's been able to do, just leading that offense and the stories that you hear about him, just his overall maturity. It's really impressive stuff.
1: Brooke Fletcher of the Big Ten Network joining us on the Higginbotham Hotline. And last year it was the line of scrimmage. I mean, yes, number one overall pick at quarterback. I get it. You had a couple receivers drafted. They were awesome, fun to watch. I actually think tight end might be one place that they're most different from a year ago with Riley Nowakowski now gone. How different, how similar do they say they are? Did you think they were during this game, both on offense, defense, at the line of scrimmage, maybe as opposed to late last season?
2: Well, the line of scrimmage that he definitely said after the first game that you could tell that they were still, especially the interior, that they were still trying to gel and come together. Moving Joe Brunner over to guard, I think, was something that they really just wanted him to have that experience, and that was something that would really help up front. But yeah, I mean, that's something that they said that they need to be better at. And but that the interior, you could tell that they were still trying to gel. So that was something that they wanted to see take a step in the right direction on Saturday, and he felt like they did. You could see that obviously getting the running game going. But on the defensive side, he continues just to really pump how much depth that they have up front. I think he brought it up a couple times on Saturday's game, just how pleased he was on that side of the ball.
3: What about defensively? The biggest question was where things were at corner. They had lost a couple guys. I think it was North Texas game. They played without the top two guys. But really, you had one lockdown with Jamari Sharp. The other side was a big hole in a long offseason competition. And based on what I was hearing, it was a little underwhelming early on. Do you feel like they've adequately figured out the back end defensively?
2: Yeah, that's something that Brian Haynes, when I asked him about it, he goes, well, we're going to figure that out on Saturday. I would say that's just given how my conversation went with him, that's probably something that has some question marks. And I think you're right on there, Greg. I think, you know, AJ Harris and Jamari Sharp, they did not play last week, and those are kind of the guys that they really have relied on. So they really asked Gandy and Bell to step up in those roles. And, you know, he said, I want these guys to play with confidence. I don't want them to feel, you know, timid. I don't want the lights to be too big for them. So he really gave a lot of credit to Jamari and AJ just at practice, really trying to help these guys. But just given my conversation with Coach Haynes, I would say that that is probably somewhere that they would like to have a little bit more depth, and something that they're really going to have to focus on, especially given their schedule and how tough things are going to get in the next couple weeks.
1: Brooke Fletcher of the Big Ten Network with us on the Higginbotham Hotline. I'm very interested to get your sort of 1,000-foot view of the Big Ten right now. We referenced that Mississippi State Minnesota game being big for both those teams, maybe really both those conferences, because I thought Minnesota was probably top five team in the league coming into the season. We all know Oregon. That's been highly documented. A lot of people want to drive the conversation there. We've lost no confidence in Ohio State after what happened in Austin. It was a great game between two great teams. But how has your opinion maybe changed? Because Michigan, ugly week one, massive win week two against Oklahoma. Has your opinion really shifted of maybe what the league will be top to bottom?
2: I mean, I think that Indiana, just because of Coach Cignetti and the guys that he brings in and the personnel, I feel like they're going to continue to be dominant in the Big Ten. I, like you said, I'm not worried about Ohio State and Ryan Day. I mean, just the depth that they have and just having them in week one, it's incredible. I think Texas, it was a great measuring stick for them to have that early on. Yeah, that loss, it's going to sting, but knowing how that program responds and knowing how they run it in there, they're going to be back humming, no doubt about it. But Michigan, I do have them this weekend, guys. And I talked to Bryce Underwood yesterday, and the slogan, I feel like, in the locker room right now is do more, because they know that they didn't do enough versus Western Michigan. Yeah, last week was a step in the right direction, but they know that they still didn't put the best product out on the field. Bryce Underwood told me that he's still trying to earn that trust back with this offense. So I think, yeah, this is going to be, you're going up against UTEP, but I am curious if they are going to kind of go with that strategy of allowing him to use those legs, or they're trying to get the passing game going, because I think that is going to be a big preview on maybe what to expect with this Michigan team, because I'm curious y'all's thoughts on them and what you've seen so far.
3: I think they just got to figure out their identity. It's like, all right, let's just run the quarterback. Yeah. Let's use our athleticism. Let's just try to pound it. And it's not going to be pretty, and that might not be. I saw a thing the other day where someone had said, if I were, you know, the quarterback that was a five-star with future NFL hopeful, like, this is not the way I'd want to be developed. It's like, okay, well, sorry. We got to win games.
1: We'll win the game.
3: Amazing.
2: Right.
3: So I think that they kind of showed us exactly what they need to be going forward, and that's just to turn every game into a rock fight and try to win it on defense and run game.
2: Yeah, and they want to get Jordan Marshall more involved this week. But I think another interesting thing with Bryce is that, you know, he's been in three different offensive systems, you know, in high school and then, you know, the last 2 years. So him just trying to adapt and just get comfortable in a system, I think is something that not a lot of people are talking a lot about and considering, just given his talent level. But I think that's been, he said that's been a big adjustment for him as well, just trying to get comfortable just with the new coaches. But I am looking forward just to seeing the product that he puts out on the field on Saturday.
1: Maybe most important, Detroit at Kansas City, Colorado remaining. Are the White Sox going to win the division?
2: Guys, we need the Pope on our side right now. We need the prayers up. No, it's tough. I do think it's going to be a tough stretch. We have gone through a little bit of a skid here. But yeah, if the White Sox win the division, man, this city's going to be incredible. It's been such a fun year. Talking about like college sports, like all of these guys, I forget how young they are. We've had 15 guys make their debuts this year. So it almost feels like I'm covering a college team with this White Sox group, just the camaraderie in the clubhouse. So we'll see. It would be big if the White Sox, if they made it to the postseason.
1: And some of those youngsters fun to watch too. So it's been cool.
3: 70% chance right now is what it says. That's pretty good.
2: Okay. 70. But you know, I think it's because I'm like too in the weeds in the clubhouse and like hearing all the, you know, what's going on. But yeah, no, we're in a good spot right now. We're just going through a little bit of skid, but we'll be in good shape.
1: Well, good news is Cleveland's got to finish up at Boston and at Kansas City. So they get two series on the road. Now, I don't know, playing the A's before that is going to do a whole lot. But, hey, there you'll see. Probably didn't need to drop two or three to them before you head into this final stretch.
3: Not ideal.
1: No, not the best.
2: No, but the Guardians series, man, that was that's always such a fun series. But, yeah, I think it was a good opportunity for these guys just to kind of see where they stand and, you know, just to kind of wake them up and finish the season strong. So it's going to be fun. We got the Tigers here this weekend.
1: It'll be a good one. Brooke, thank you so much for the time. Great insight. Really appreciate the information. We'll do it again soon.
2: Thanks, guys. Have a good one.
1: And there you go. Brooke Fletcher of the Big Ten Network also can catch her doing White Sox games as well. On the Higginbotham Hotline, talking some college football and a little Major League Baseball there as well.
0: Would you say that White Sox are young, talented, and fun to watch?
1: Yeah, I would. Mm-hmm. Does mean they're going to get the division, though.
0: No.
1: But I do think they got a good chance.
3: They're a half game back.
1: I know, but I actually feel better because of what Cleveland has the rest of the way versus what they have the rest of the way. But you drop two of three to go a half a game back, that's tough when you're heading down the stretch. But they got a good team. They are fun to watch, though. Murakami and some of those guys, Colson Montgomery, like they got. I didn't realize that they had called up 15 different players this year. That's insane to think about.
3: That's a lot.
1: Be in the spot that they're in right now. That's wild. I knew they were young, but did not realize that.
3: How many games left?
1: Six, I believe.
3: Yeah, it's like six or seven. It's not many.
1: So the White Sox are going to have, more than that. They have four against Detroit,
3: okay,
1: three against Kansas City on the road, and three against Colorado at home.
3: All right.
1: Ooh, that's big.
3: So 10 left.
1: And Cleveland, I think, has fewer games remaining on their schedule. They have three against the A's, three at Boston, three at Kansas City. They have nine left. But they got to go on the road for the final two series.
3: Have your Braves clinched the playoff spot yet?
1: I'm not even sure what that accusation is supposed to mean. You know better?
3: What?
1: No, have You're- not.
3: You're from the
1: four and a half games up on the Phils. Not mine. Definitely not mine.
3: They have a 99.9% chance of making the playoffs.
1: They're in the playoffs. It's just to win the division. At Houston, Cincinnati at home, and then at Miami. Boy, that's a gift.
3: Miami's one game under 500.
1: Mm. Yay.
3: It's not your dad's Florida Marlins.
1: No, my dad's Florida Marlins had Hanley Ramirez and Levon Hernandez, and actually
3: were well, they also the would be like last place Gary one year Sheffield. And win it the next, last place the next year, last place the year after
1: now
3: that.
1: They go

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9: Oregon has to, right? I mean,
10: yeah, but of the three teams in the Big Ten that we thought were championship contenders, I had Oregon 3 out of 3. Like, I don't know. It's just, you know, I still like Indiana a lot. I love Ohio State. I do think the middle tier is taking a slight hit. I think SC's better than I thought. I think Michigan's probably a little better than I thought. We'll see about Washington. It's probably taking a slight hit. I think Penn State's about what we thought. I don't know. I don't think my opinion's only changed on two teams so far in the Big Ten. One is Oregon. The other is Minnesota. Everyone else is kind of what I thought they were.
9: Okay.
10: I think Wisconsin's a little better. And Michigan State's a little better. I think Maryland, TBD, we'll see. I mean, how many teams do you think are better than you thought?
9: In the Big Ten?
10: Yeah.
9: TBD on Indiana, but I don't think they're worse than I thought. I just don't know if they're gonna end up being better than I thought they were. I mean, I thought Ohio State was pretty good, so I'm not going to say better. USC better than I thought. Iowa actually might be better than I thought. Maryland better than I thought. Maybe Michigan State. I don't know yet on Penn State. UCLA absolutely better than I thought. So I think more of the bottom, mid-bottom of the league better than I expected than sort of the top. Like, Illinois might not be as good as I thought they were going to be. I'm actually not super down on Minnesota because, like you said, I think that was just a bad matchup. They got off to a bad start. I'm not going to say they're not going to be a good team. Michigan, I'll be honest with you, I don't know right now. I don't know. Don't know what to think. I think they might be pretty good.

0: Well, they can just pull you into the mud.
1: Yes.
0: Like, that's the thing. They can pull you into the mud and make you play their style. Like, that's what happened last week. And what happened last week to Oklahoma is exactly what happened to Ohio State multiple times. They just pull you into the deep end of the pool, and all of a sudden, you're gasping for air when it's like, well, hang on, how did we end up here? It's like, why didn't I just wear my life jacket?
1: Totally fair.
0: You know what I mean? It's like, this is crazy.
1: Yeah.
0: And they always seem to just trick people into playing the way they want to play.
1: It's totally fair. And
0: it's really impressive how they do it, honestly.
1: Well, they're still going to be able to win at the line of scrimmage. That's one of the things that they have proven that is not going to be a problem for them this year. So, and if they can do that, then there are going to be a lot of different ways they can cause problems. All right, let's get to our bad box scores of the day.
2: Personal foul, 69. Offense, he was giving them the business.
3: Intentional grounding, offense number 7. It's a 10-yard penalty. I'm talking to America here, excuse me.
4: That's the game.
1: All right, we have one team that is back in the bad box score of the day. After a 76-3 route from week 2 where we mentioned them, they also won their opener 59-7. The Hutchinson Community College
0: Blue Jays.
1: Close.
5: Blue Bonnets.
1: No.
0: Cardinals.
1: They are blue.
0: It's a bird.
5: Blue.
1: Kind of. More reptile, maybe.
5: What are they?
1: Blue Dragons. Dragon reptile?
0: Yeah, I think it's reptilian.
5: It flies, though.
0: A mythical reptile.
5: It flies.
1: When we said bird, I was like, ah!
0: Has wings.
1: Does
0: confirmed.
1: Have wings.
5: Yeah.
0: I love that we're trying to decide whether or not a mythical animal
5: is a reptile.
0: Is a reptile or not. Or a bird.
5: I mean, lays eggs.
0: Does it?
5: Mm. Did it? I seen it.
1: Did it.
0: Yeah, in Game of Thrones.
5: Yeah.
0: Yeah, that's fine.
5: Dragonheart.
0: They took some editorial liberties in
5: on that,
0: that
5: one.
0: In that
5: the other one.
0: One
5: was more. Game of Thrones
0: know,
5: more
0: they, for all we know, they birth live animals. We don't know that.
5: I don't think we ever will.
0: This it might be a marsupial for all we know.
5: That's true, yeah. Feels like an insect.
1: Okay.
0: No, it's not an insect. Marsupial is one with a pouch.
1: This is one of my favorites right here. They just snuck past the Garden City Community College. You'll never get it. You will literally never get
5: somebody
1: it.
5: Who played there?
6: The Brass.
1: No.
5: Didn't Nick Marshall go there?
1: No.
5: He went to one of those JUCOs after.
1: I don't think so.
0: I got no clue.
5: I'm just going to say Pirates.
1: The Busters.
0: Love that.
5: That's different.
1: Well, they got busted up 70-0.
5: It's tough.
1: 70-0.
0: 70 burger.
1: Your first down differential, 26-8.
5: Okay.
1: Garden City did attempt 16 third down conversions.
5: I'm going to go out on a limb. They got 2.
1: They did. Actually, 2.
5: Okay.
0: Heck yeah.
1: Hutch was 4 of 8. Total offense, 101 yards for Garden City. Okay. Total offense.
0: Not great.
6: Which saw Nick Marshall in 2012.
5: I know he
1: okay.
6: had. In between Georgia and Auburn.
5: I
1: was thinking of John Franklin.
0: Gosh,
1: who was at East Mississippi?
5: He was.
1: He was supposed to be the next Nick Marshall, and didn't quite live up to that hype.
0: He's going
1: to
0: be better.
5: But I hadn't heard that name in a while.
0: He's going to be better.
1: I need to go back on something here. I told you 101 total yards on 63 plays.
0: Not great on the yards per play basis. How many snaps over the head?
1: Maybe a few, actually. I hadn't seen the tape.
0: That's killing rushing yardage now.
1: Hutchinson put up 583 yards on 62 plays. That's 9.4 per if you're doing the math at home. Only 168 through the air, which means they ran the ball 46 times for 415 yards.
5: Wow.
1: 10 punts for 407 yards for Garden City. Randy Phillips, Hutchinson quarterback, 8 of 13, 131, 2 touchdowns. Bravin Powell came in, went 3 for 3. J.B. Price ran 15 times for 192 yards and 3 touchdowns.
0: Mm.
5: They couldn't stop.
1: Jaden Hall came in and went 9 for 95 and 2 touchdowns. Ravel Leak also had 2 rushing touchdowns, and Terrell King had a rushing touchdown.
5: Let's go.
0: They're spreading the love.
1: You get a handoff. You get a handoff. You get a handoff.
5: That ain't stingy.
1: No. Not at all.
5: That's depth in that room. That's great. Watch out for Butch.
1: By the way, of their 8 first downs, 3 of those came via penalty for Garden City.
6: Notable alums, Tyreek Hill, Corey Dillon, Brent Venables.
1: At Garden City?
6: Yeah.
1: Did not know Brent Venables went to Garden City.
6: Blew my mind, too.
1: Yeah, fallen a long way. I bet if you did that for Hutchinson, you get a bunch. Because they used to, they were dominant in JUCO when I was coming out. And obviously,
5: it ain't stopped.
1: I mean, based on those 3 scores that we've had, 70-0, 76-3, and 59-7.
5: Let's go.
1: I'd say you're off to a good start.
5: Let's go.
6: Where's their documentary?
0: Solid.
1: All right, we're back tomorrow. 3-Man Front is coming at you next on Jocks.
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4: 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Landrum Roberts. Pat Smith. Conrad Van Order. This is 3-Man Front on Jocks.
18: Well, as you've been listening to the show over the course of the last week and a half, you know that we've all been playing somewhat hurt. And I was looking at the 3-man front availability report this morning, and I noticed that Landrum was questionable because he has had some issues as of late. But I'm happy to report he is here, and he is going to play for the next 4 hours.
19: Yes, I am. I'm ready to go.
18: You just never know what to believe in these availability reports. You just never know.
19: I would just be careful about putting out misinformation because we know how this information is used by some folks in certain industries at certain levels. And those are folks that I would not want to draw the ire of.
18: Are you talking about the people in the desert? Is that what you're talking about?
19: Yeah. People in the desert? People up on the East Coast?
15: Well, you're not worried about the $25,000.
19: People pulling strings from their yacht somewhere in the Caribbean or the Caribbean? I don't want to mess with those people. No, I want to be off those people's radars. No, now you're playing with people's emotions. And as Big Perm said, that's his money.
18: I mean, we are talking about Eric Singleton, right? That's who we're talking about.
19: No, I wasn't talking about Eric Singleton.
18: Oh, who are you talking about?
19: No, I was talking about the Leavitt boy.
18: Oh, the Leavitt kid from Louisiana.
19: Yes,
18: is that who you're talking
19: yes.
18: about?
19: Yes.
18: Oh,
19: and the Leavitts, yeah, lad.
18: I thought you were talking about Eric Singleton, whether he was going to be able to play against Auburn.
19: Yeah.
18: I don't know. He's questionable.
19: Yeah. Who knows?
18: Yeah, that's the big story last night. Sam Leavitt is now doubtful. Just want to remind everybody, if you look at the pyramid of the definitions of who's available and who's not available, it starts with available, then probable, questionable, doubtful, out, game time decision. That's kind of how it works. So if anybody believes that Sam Leavitt will not be on that field at Vaught Hemingway Stadium on Saturday night, I've got news for you. He is going to play.
19: Who is option number two for LSU?
18: So the kid that was at Elon College, right?
15: Landon Clark.
18: Yeah.
15: Not Landrum, Landon.
19: Okay.
18: He was at Elon.
15: Yes.
18: Yeah.
15: Yeah. Smart kid.
18: Okay.
15: Is that a good school?
18: He is QB number two.
19: It's FCS.
18: Had a good game against Duke last year.
15: Mm-hmm.
19: Yeah.
18: Yep. I mean, it's all I heard about him.
15: Yeah.
18: Nothing else to tell you about.
19: Without ever seeing game film, I would think that Leavitt would offer you a better opportunity to win, but you never know.
15: Well, it depends on how many picks he's going to throw.
19: That's what everybody thought about Austin Simmons last year until Trinidad Jamblis came into the picture.
18: Well, at the end of the day, Pete Golding is absolutely going to prepare for Lane Kiffin's offense. So whether it's Sam Leavitt or a kid that quarterbacked at Elon College, it doesn't matter. Ole Miss will be ready for the offense.
19: Bring back Rohan Davey.
18: Whatever the case may be. But I just want to remind everybody that 2 years ago against Georgia, Lane Kiffin posted 26 players on the availability report, if you remember that. He knows how to manipulate it.
19: He does.
18: So I know everybody on social media last night, national media, because you do have to report it because it is the official availability report. You still have to say what's happening. But if anybody believes that Sam Leavitt is not going to be available for the biggest football game in LSU history in quite some time, you are fooling yourself, folks. He will be there, and he will be playing.
19: I saw a story where the line had moved temporarily, and then it went back.
18: That's correct. Yeah, I think it dipped where LSU was a one-point underdog, and then it quickly got back to where it was before because I saw a lot of LSU media talking about, man, I hope you jumped on the LSU plus one. You know, so for a very short time, you could get LSU as an underdog.
15: Disappeared by points. At one point, didn't it?
18: It did. It was taken off the board because I had some Ole Miss people text me, and they were like going, hey, are you seeing this? And I was like, yeah, it's pulled off the board.
19: Well, Sam Leavitt or no Sam Leavitt, I'm still going with Ole Miss because of the way the stars are going to line. I think it's you're going to get a lot of Trinidad Chambliss's best, and you're going to get Pete Golding's defense rising to the challenge. That is my prediction right now.
18: So supposedly he has a sore shoulder.
19: Okay.
18: That is the reports. He did not practice yesterday, and I'm sure he'll practice today. And if he does have a sore shoulder.
19: Yeah, and Lane Kiffin can justify it at the time. And Sam told me, yeah, it doesn't feel very good.
18: Well, it was also interesting because
19: whether I can go.
18: Former Ole Miss linebacker T.J. Dottery is also on the injury report. And he was bebopping around the football office. He did interviews yesterday with local media. And then 6 hours later, he's listed on the availability report.
19: Is it fair to say that we're going to question everything that comes out of that football office until Lane Kiffin's final day from this point on, just because of what's transpired since he got there? It's probably going to be that way for me.
15: Well, Dottery was tired because he was on the field more than he expected.
19: And now, knowing how much of it is state-sponsored, is everybody in cahoots?
18: Ole Miss media is used to this. I mean, he would play these games with the availability report all the time. So this is nothing new. But the national media jumped on it because it is the starting quarterback. They just jumped on it very, you know, obviously for a minute, and they got smart and they decided to put the game back on the board because he is going to play.
15: The thing that stood out to me the most is, do you remember during the LSU and Clemson game when they did that? It was part of the broadcast, and they brought up his training regiment, Sam Levitt's. Like, he's Tom Brady 2.0 in terms of he doesn't eat sugars, he doesn't eat fatty foods, he doesn't eat any, like, nothing goes in his body that is not meticulously planned out, probably days in advance, on top of all of the cryo treatment and all the different things he's doing to make sure his body's in tip-top shape at all times. And
19: you didn't have to tell me that.
15: Doubtful because your shoulder is sore.
19: But you know why you didn't have to tell me that, Conrad? Because there was a story that somebody did about Sam Levitt making the move from Arizona State to LSU, and they documented the story. And one of the quotes that I remember from the story, he was talking about the weather and the heat and the humidity, and he said, "I like the way it makes my skin feel." That is, could you not hear Tom Brady saying that?
15: Absolutely.
19: Mm-hmm. Yeah.
18: Very much so.
15: Sore shoulder. Okay.
18: Yep. Sore shoulder.
15: I said.
19: Might be toting a whoop butt on the way home.
15: Okay, man.
18: I mean, he doesn't practice yesterday. What if he doesn't throw today? He got walked through Friday. Whatever. I mean, you know, this.
19: Levitt's going to go.
18: He'll be good.
19: He's going to go.
15: He will be fine.
18: Just let him run the ball. He'll be fine.
15: He's better doing that anyways.
19: Yeah,
15: he's very good. He's very good at that.
19: He's quick.
18: Some bad news for Xavier Harris and Daquan Wright yesterday. You know, when you have the shield post a memo to all teams, that's not a good thing. So Xavier Harris and Daquan Wright, they are barred from visiting any NFL clubs during the 2026 NFL season. So everyone in Louisiana keeps saying that these guys are going to sue Greg Sankey and sue the SEC. But, you know, now the National Football League is saying you can't even visit our clubs. Sorry, guys.
19: Where would they have still been eligible? Anywhere? Could they have played in the Mountain West with the injunction that they had?
18: The Pac-12 did not pass any rules about former professionals. They could have played there. Mountain West, I think, was another league they could have potentially played.
19: Me and my wife were having the conversation this morning. She was asking me, was there still an option? I said, I think that there were two conferences that were still open. They had not come out with a statement saying, we're not going to allow that.
18: By the way, I saw the Fire Sankey. I could not get my phone out quick enough. I saw the Fire Sankey billboard.
19: Really?
18: Today. Mm-hmm. Right by the Civic Center. Mm-hmm. Sure did. It's right by the Alabama School of Fine Arts.
15: Yeah.
18: It's on the left. Mm-hmm. So as I'm passing in front of the Civic Center.
19: What color's the sign?
18: Oh, it's purple.
19: It's purple.
18: It's purple with gold, and it says Fire Sankey. Absolutely.
19: Wow. Yeah.
18: I could not get my phone out quick enough to take a picture. Plus, you're not supposed to do that while you're driving.
19: Yeah.
18: But anyway.
19: If you have a passenger, if you're riding by the sign today and there's a passenger car with their phone.
18: Yeah, send us a picture. But yeah, it's on the billboard downtown Birmingham off of 2059. If you're in front of the Civic Center, it's going to be to your left by the Alabama School of Fine Arts. That's where the digital billboard is.
19: At least they didn't say Fire Sankey.
18: No, it says Sankey. And it was up there for a long time. That's why I was out fumbling around trying to get
15: it. Is his face on it, or is it just the
18: word? No, it's just the words. Fire Sankey.
15: Oh, okay.
18: That's all it is. Mm-hmm. So I can confirm. So that was not AI-generated, what you saw over the weekend. I can 100% verify that there is a Fire Sankey billboard in downtown Birmingham. I saw it. Saw it myself.
19: So I'm guessing the commissioner said it. Or does it go that way?
18: I don't know. You know, the commissioner was in Austin last weekend. It'd be very fascinating to see what games he goes to this weekend.
19: You think they knew that his office, like, was positioned where he can actually see that?
18: I will say this. It would be very difficult for him to see it.
19: Okay.
18: From anywhere.
19: From the proximity.
18: From the SEC headquarters.
19: Well, I'm trying to think of.
18: Yeah, there's no way.
19: Oh, so it would be here. They were going to be on the other side.
18: I mean, there's blocks before.
19: Yeah.
18: You know, yeah, there's no. There's no way he would have seen it. Plus the parking deck for the SEC, which is right behind
20: the SEC headquarters.
19: If you ride by it today and there's somebody in your car who can safely take the picture, 205-834-9450.
20: Yes. Yes, we would love.
19: Text it in.
20: We would love to see it.
19: Here we go.
20: Coming up on the program today, Rodney Orr from Titers. Yeah, that, I mean.
19: Asking you shall receive.
20: Well, that's the one from the weekend. Oh. But that is what it looks like. That is absolutely the picture. Yes. But that was what was being circulated this weekend. Rodney Orr will join the show at 11, 11:45, Rob Pate, Brett Norsworthy from the Ole Miss Radio Network, and the head football coach of the UAB Blazers getting ready for a big road game coming up. Alex Mortensen will join the show in the fourth and final hour of the show. We've got NFL football tonight as the first game in the brand new, what, how much did that cost? Like $2.3 billion?
15: Something like that.
20: The new stadium? Mm-hmm. In which $850 million of the great taxpaying citizens of Western New York paid for.
19: In which some people have obstructed views.
20: Mm-hmm. The grass was so bad they had to tear it out and put new grass in.
15: Are they doing the Canadian National Anthem?
20: Yeah.
15: Okay.
20: Then
15: I'll watch.
20: Oh, who did I tell you singing the National Anthem? Bare Naked Ladies.
19: Anne Marie.
20: Bare Naked Ladies.
15: Okay.
20: That's the name of a group, Landrum. That's not actually Naked Ladies that will be doing the Canadian National
1: Anthem. The whole universe.
19: That's them, right?
20: That's them. They did the theme song to Big Bang Theory.
19: And interesting group there.
15: Oh, really?
20: You didn't know that?
15: Didn't know that.
20: Mm-hmm.
19: Yeah, if Kanye had done it, you knew.
15: Well, yeah, it'd be better.
19: You'd know.
15: I'm just kidding. That's a pretty good theme song.
20: That was them.
15: Okay.
20: They had a couple other hits in time.
19: The Brian Wilson song.
20: Mm-hmm.
19: And it was called Brian Wilson song, right?
20: I think so. That sounds like just that. Like it. Yes.
19: Yeah. We're working on it.
20: It was perfect. Yes. So the Bills and the Detroit Lions tonight in Western New York. Yesterday, bad news for Western Michigan football fans as the FBS Oversight Committee officially laid down the law, and they said they cannot overturn the Michigan-Western Michigan ending. This was the exact quote from the committee. The committee agreed that the instant replay protocols were not followed in the contest's second-to-last play. Had the protocols been followed, the outcome of the game would have been different. So the FBS committee says Western Michigan would and should have won the game, but they cannot overturn that. So with all that being said, they can't overturn the result, but anybody that's a member of the college football playoff selection committee can absolutely sit in that room and debate it all day long.
19: Yeah.
20: And you could penalize Michigan or give Western Michigan the benefit of the doubt. So on paper, they will still have the loss. But what matters the most is those people in the college football playoff selection room. And they absolutely will count that as a W.
19: What we will never know, though, and the frustration is the analytics, the metrics that they outsource, that they use, that they don't share with the public. How much did those numbers change? What is the difference in those numbers with Western Michigan winning that game or plugging in the number that they look? Does it change at all?
20: Yeah.
19: But you're right. But if they're having those conversations and that's ultimately what keeps Michigan out, I want that to be said.
20: I think it's going to do more for Western Michigan potentially getting in than keeping Michigan out.
19: Sure.
20: Just because I think Michigan's going to lose plenty of games, whereas Western Michigan has an opportunity to run the table.
19: We say that, but so far, Lady Luck is rolling their way.
20: Well, it is, but they play John Mateer, so.
19: Yeah, it's true.
20: Kind of pump the brakes on that one.
19: Arbuckle.
20: We are off and running on this Thursday, 1-800-239-WJOX, 205-834-9450. That is the text line. Calls are coming in. Texts are as well, as folks are now texting me songs that Bare Naked Ladies were
19: meant for.
20: Old Apartment and If I Had $1 Million. You remember that one?
19: Mm-hmm.
20: Yeah.
19: If I... No, that's not it.
20: You were in a singing mood today. For a guy that was on availability report?
19: I got choir rehearsal tonight. Trying to get back in it.
20: Gotcha.
19: Checking off the rust.
20: Okay. This is Three Man Front on Jocks. Join us. Plenty of fun and frivolity for the next three.
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0: little Bare Naked Ladies bringing us back here on Three Man Front. Appreciate you joining us here on this Thursday. Much more college football conversation to follow here. You can join us on the text line or the phone line, as many of you already have, 205-834-9450. 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
1: So we do have some people texting in, and just to clarify something that we said a little bit earlier in the show, that was part of context. So they are playing the Canadian National Anthem tonight before the Buffalo-Detroit game. That's what a lot of people are asking, why? Well, we talked about this about a week ago in Pat Ponders. I understand a lot of you maybe don't get the chance to hear Pat Ponders, but the Buffalo Bills used to play games in Toronto years ago. Matter of fact, they played six of them. They're 1-5 all time in Canada. But 18% of their season ticket base that bought these new personal seat licenses in their new stadium are Canadians. And so they believe that Toronto is obviously a big marketing population center for the Buffalo Bills in Western New York. And so they believe that that would be a nice tip of the hat to their customers and the 18% of their audience. And of course, the three of us, we talked about it on the show. We had a problem with it because one, $850 million of U.S. taxpaying money went to building that stadium. And plus, it's two American teams playing. Now, I've got no problem at all if the Montreal Alouettes want to come down and play an exhibition game against the Buffalo Bills. Yes, you show respect and you play the Canadian National Anthem. But they are going to play the Canadian National Anthem tonight. I've never heard this before, of two American teams playing, and you're going to waste everybody's time in that stadium to play the Canadian National Anthem.
2: No, I agree. I nothing more to be said.
1: I mean,
2: if you want to do it, that's fine. If I'm sitting in that stadium with an obstructed view and I'm already a little bit hacked off.
1: A little irritated.
2: Yeah, and I've got to sit there and I've got to listen to the Canadian National Anthem. It probably doesn't help. It's a beautiful song. It's not my song. It's not our song.
1: Like I said, I've got no issues whatsoever. When the Buffalo Sabres are playing the Montreal Canadiens there in Buffalo, you should play it.
2: We got it at Fenway Park when the Red Sox played the Blue Jays.
1: Absolutely.
2: We got it. It was fine.
1: That is respect, and you should do it. No questions asked.
2: Yep.
1: But it's just bizarre. It's like, once again, the NFL and just trying to cater to just everybody. It makes no sense. But again, it's their team, whatever.
2: Well, I guess we're going to start. Well, it's different when you're moving, when you're playing the game over there on their soil. It's different. But I guess we need to get used to all the other ones. So
1: you're catering to 18% of your audience. So what happens if you tick off the 82% that's paying your bills?
2: But in 5 years, we're going to have the German anthem, we're going to have the what are the other ones that they're entertaining, moving and putting franchises in the NFL? Where else in Europe?
1: Possibly France. Yeah,
2: how does that one go?
1: Play God Save the King. I don't know. So just wanted to put that in context, because I've had some people text asking, so why are they playing the national anthem again? There you go.
2: So is that spotlighted on TV tonight, or do you think it's just the...
1: I'm sure it will be.
2: Yeah.
1: I mean, the reason why is because, I mean, it's the first game in the new stadium. Now, I have no idea, moving forward, if this is now going to be every Buffalo home game, or they're just doing it because it's the first game in the new stadium. So I just want to state for the record, don't want to broad brush a situation and claim that they're going to do it from here on out, but they will be doing it tonight.
2: It's a beautiful stadium.
1: Yeah, well, it should be. I mean, I was reading some of the specs on this thing.
2: I love that the option of having a roof was there and the fan base adamantly was opposed to it. Nope. That's who we are. That's our DNA. We freeze.
1: So it was a $2.1 billion price tag. It was one of the largest construction projects in Western New York history. $850 million came from taxpayer money. 5 million construction hours. Used to be in construction back in the day. That's a lot of hours. 5 million construction hours. 6,000 workers were involved. And what's so odd, you know, the previous stadium set 73,000. They knocked out 13,000 seats. It's only seating 60,000. So there were 13,000 people that was just SOL when it came to new tickets. So they lowered the capacity. The idea is to make it more compact, intimate, better sight lines. That's the part that I laugh about because we all saw the viral videos of all the obstructed views in the stadium. They intentionally left the roof off. So if you have not been paying attention and you tune in tonight at Amazon and you say, well, where's the roof? This is a Buffalo football stadium. The field remains exposed to the elements. There is a large canopy that projects about 60 to 65% of the seats. It still allows wind and obviously snow to come inside the building. There are, I saw this, 700 auxiliary speakers inside the stadium.
2: Wow.
1: 700 speakers. So it will be loud. The roof canopy is designed to reflect crowd noise into the bowl, and it's also got a heater on top of it so that when snow does fall on the canopy,
2: it's not building up.
1: Correct. It will melt off as water.
2: I wonder if that's the same technology they use for the roof at the Denver airport. That technology, because it's strong enough and it's crazy, but per square foot of that material, you could stand 3,000 elephants on it. It's insane.
1: The grass underground has heating coals just like Lambeau Field. You know, Lambeau has that.
2: Right.
1: They've got the heating coals underneath the grass. They've got a huge 27-foot-tall bison outside the stadium.
2: Very similar to Denver Airport as well.
1: 23,000-pound bull. It can illuminate and emit smoke from its nostrils.
2: Did the sculptor of the bull die when they were putting it up? Because if he did, this is eerily similar to the Denver airport.
1: Very much so.
2: What's underneath the stadium is what we need to know. Tunnels that lead to where?
1: Mm-hmm. To Area 51, I bet.
2: That's right. No, this one leads to the bunker on the East Coast.
1: Oh, in West Virginia.
2: Yeah.
1: Where the government's going to be run when we're nuked.
2: Yes.
1: Yeah.
2: Yeah.
1: Is that Greenbrier? It's in West Virginia.
2: Yeah, Greenbrier.
1: Is that it? Yeah.
2: Yeah, Greenbrier.
1: Yeah,
2: I wouldn't.
1: That's a good documentary.
2: Do you want to be holed up with all those politicians in that safe place? No. I got somewhere better.
1: Yeah, you want to be down there with John Kennedy from Louisiana?
2: Oh, yeah.
1: Talking about his ham sandwiches
2: There's rocks in my driveway.
1: His dumb rocks.
2: There's rocks in my driveway that are smarter.
1: Oh, my goodness gracious. So, yeah, it'll be fun tonight. It'll be good. You know, I haven't seen Kirk Herbstreit in a while. What's he been up to? Is his dog there? That's all I care about. We'll make sure his dog is there.
2: Oh, his eyes will be so blue. Kurt's will.
0: No, Peter lives at the merch store.
1: Oh, down in Louisiana?
0: Yeah.
1: With the Raising Cane's guy?
0: Yeah, he's got to hang out down there.
1: Yeah, I saw that.
0: For meet and greets at the store. Did you see that, Landrum?
2: No.
1: They had a pop-up store for the dog.
0: They literally opened a Peter Herbstreit store. And it's just like shirts and memorabilia of Peter.
1: Yeah, and it's being financed by
0: Raising Cane's boy.
1: By his favorite chicken place.
0: It's not. I haven't gone back.
1: You shouldn't.
2: We'll get crafts. We'll do something.
0: Yeah.
1: Hey, we could do a crafts pop-up store for Pharaoh. How about that?
2: Yeah.
0: That would be great.
1: That'd be cool.
2: What a great idea, Pat.
1: See?
2: Run it by Pharaoh.
1: See if he's okay to it. Does he have representation? Do we need to go through his people?
0: I'll talk to Paige.
1: Does she handle all of his...
0: She handles his PR.
1: Yeah. And his media stuff?
0: Yeah, he's busy.
2: And what kind of dog?
0: Is my dog?
1: It's a shepherd, right?
0: Australian Shepherd.
2: Yeah. Australian Shepherd.
0: Yeah.
2: They're smart.
1: Lowell.
2: Yep.
0: As Pat can attest, he doesn't like strangers and will protect me with his life.
2: Yeah.
1: Yeah.
2: Well, you told me that.
0: Gave the exterminator a little scare the other day, probably.
2: Yeah. But he's great with people. other than
1: once he trusts
0: once he trusts you.
1: Yeah.
2: He's got to probably protect, shouldn't put that out there.
0: Got to protect his herd.
2: That might be a problem with the with the pop-up kiosk.
0: It's fine. He won't be there, but you can still buy the merch.
2: There's Pharaoh and he's muzzled.
0: Yeah, exactly.
2: He's muzzled. He's got his rat, this like security blanket on.
1: Well, you know, it's the worst feeling in the world if you're a homeowner and you find out you've got a leak or you got a plumbing issue, something is backed up. 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

0: 10:34, 3-Man Front on this Thursday. We got football coming up tonight, talking about the new stadium there in Buffalo as we get the Bills and the Lions for Thursday night football. 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
1: 205-834-9450. It's very convenient. That's both the phone number and text line. Let's go to the phones now as we get things kicked off on this Thursday.
2: What's up, guys?
0: Hey, who is this?
2: I believe you know who this is. I'm not going to say this.
1: Where are you calling from, caller? Where are you calling from?
2: Go Cubs, go. Hey, Chicago, what do you say? Cubs going to win today. What's up, Landrum?
1: Caller, where are you calling us from?
2: Homewood, Alabama.
1: Homewood, Alabama. It's a great city.
0: It's a lovely city.
1: It really is. Social Taco, wonderful
2: yes,
1: restaurant.
2: There is. Home of the Homewood Patriots, class of 79, with my buddy Gringo Gary Snow. This is your good buddy Don Don, by the way.
1: Oh, hey, Don Don. Didn't recognize your voice.
0: Hello, Donald.
2: Hello, guys. Yeah, you should. I think people try to imitate my voice all the time.
1: I've always wanted to ask you this. I mean, because, you know, the city is so great and so nice. They named New York twice. New York, New York. Is that why you go by Don Don? Because just the fact that, you know.
3: It's a good question, Pat.
1: I've never asked him that.
3: Yeah, it's a good question.
1: Is it like New York, New York?
0: Or are you just jealous of the two-syllable name?
2: No, I tell you what, guys.
3: Is your middle name also Don? So it's just Don Don.
1: No, is it Don
2: no,
1: Don?
2: No, my dad and my mom and my sister, who's 3 years old, I mean, she couldn't say Donald, right? She would always spit up Don Donald like that. My dad started calling me that when I was 8 or 9 years old, then he coached me in a little league ball and called me Don Don. And then of course, Pat, when I got out of my fraternity and ran the board, it just took off. Okay.
1: Okay. No, that's cool. I did not know the origins of your name, so
2: yeah,
1: I appreciate
2: but,
1: that.
2: No, Pat, you know, the sorority, the Alpha Gamma, I have this girl doing a survey for a class. She writes down first name Don. Last name Don Don. I start laughing. I said, sweetheart, that's not my name.
1: All those Alpha Gams.
2: Yeah, buddy. I know you joke. Hey, you're everybody loved the Alpha Gams at UAB. But by the way, did you get my text morning about what Coach Freeman is doing?
1: I did.
2: Okay, what do you think about that?
1: What Coach Freeman and Coach Bell at Tuscaloosa County, what they have agreed upon, that is between those two gentlemen.
2: Right.
1: So,
0: hey, Don, to move the subject to college football, the game coming up on Saturday night, the Plains of Auburn, you got John Summerall in Florida taking on Alex Golish. What are your thoughts on the game? What is your gut telling you right now?
2: Well, you know what? Last night, guys, and I'm going to get y'all to be a guest one night on this one Wednesday night. We do an Auburn podcast with me and several of my Auburn buddies from the Firebomb Show and knowing them. We did good. Last night was our biggest night. We had about 160 people join in, and I'll pick up, and Conrad, if you would go show Pat Landrum. I did another Auburn report today, Pat. I'm actually mentioning you in the.
3: You did two in 1 week.
1: Am I mentioning this? Did you clear that with my people?
2: You're mentioning the report. You mentioned the report about the Hewitt-Trustville-Prattville game tomorrow night, okay?
1: Okay.
2: About what you told me the other day about how young Trustville is, okay?
1: Okay.
3: Don, I'm confused. It's the same picture for both reports. I need a new picture for
2: the second report. And by the way, shout out to Creed White. Shout out to Sweet Mary for helping me the other day. And, Pat, I didn't mean to think to get you. You made me laugh yesterday. I had to put up with Don's Auburn report for 4 hours.
0: So are you going to tell me?
2: I had several people tell me they heard that.
0: Do I have to read the report to know what you're thinking about the game, or were you going to?
1: Are you loading up on Auburn?
0: Are you going to share it with us?
2: No, what I'm getting to, I make predictions.
1: Okay.
2: And Conrad would be happy. I got Alabama on the, I got Alabama. Picked Alabama to win big. I picked Georgia to win big. Picked, I forgot who else I picked, but my prediction on there was 21-17 Auburn.
1: Okay, 21-17 Auburn. So underneath the number.
2: And also, I said this. DJ Durkin's defense, guys, is going to hopefully he's going to have good blitz package with Melendez and Atkins. And they used Melendez as a delayed blitz, and that really got the quarterback on the Southern Miss on that first play from scrimmage. Melendez knocked the crap out of him to throw a pick six. So Pylon's a good quarterback, guys. And if I had to say who's more talented, I'd say Florida. But, I hope the voodoo's not against me during their stadium. I know we talked about this yesterday, but I know we got a terrible record the last 5 years there, but I just think this coach's staff and this team's a little different. And I think we're going to pull it off, and maybe we can go 3-0, then beat Vanderbilt, and then in October with the gauntlet in October, see what happens.
0: Hey, Don. 1-0 this week. That's it.
1: That's all that matters.
0: That's it.
2: Yeah. Well, don't go back to Hugh Freeze and say, no more Hugh Freeze talk. You just say, every day is a new day.
0: We're so close.
2: And we're so close.
0: We're so close.
2: By the way, Landrum, I heard you singing a minute ago. What was your favorite karaoke song when you did karaoke?
0: I didn't do a whole lot of karaoke.
1: It's Raining Men. Wasn't that your favorite song?
0: No. I would do the Garth Brooks The Dance because it was slow enough.
2: Oh, Pat, you kill me sometimes, buddy. That was a good one.
1: Thank you.
0: No,
1: I'll be here until 2.
2: Larry, by the way, they're still messing with me about next week.
1: Who, Larry is? Larry's messing with you?
2: Larry from Homewood messes with me every single day about something.
1: That is very unlike Larry.
2: Oh, no, it's not, Pat. You've known him for years. But, guys, thank y'all very much.
1: Thank you, Don. Have a great afternoon. Morning. Thank you so much.
2: Y'all too, guys.
0: Thank you, Donald.
1: Are you calling him Donald now?
0: Yeah.
1: Okay.
4: Yes.
0: Yes.
4: Hello? This is Robert from Greenville. How you doing?
1: Hey, Robert, how are you, man?
0: Hey, man, what's up?
4: Yeah, listen, I want to talk about the LSU-Ole Miss game on the field.
0: Okay.
4: I've got a feeling Ole Miss is going to win this game.
0: Why?
4: Because the quarterback, I think it's the quarterback comparisons. I really like what Trinidad Chambliss has been doing, and I like what the fact that he protects the football. He has fewer interceptions than Sam Darnold. And remember, here's the most underrated part about this game nobody's talking about. Sam Darnold's coming off a Lisfranc surgery on his, I think that's his foot, and that is one of the more serious foot surgeries you can have, and I think it's limiting his mobility. He turned the ball over 3 times last week against Louisiana Tech. And look, I know from an Alabama standpoint, if you look at strength of schedule, it's probably better if LSU wins. But I'm just LSU's had a lot of trouble in Oxford recently. That also has not been talked about.
0: Whose defense do you like better, Robert?
4: Whose defense I like better? Mm-hmm. Well, I like LSU's defense, but I don't think they've been tested yet.
0: Okay.
4: That's going to have these wide receivers Ole Miss has. I mean, especially it's going to be a problem for their secondary. But also, I think Ole Miss's secondary is going to have a lot of problems with LSU's receivers if LSU's offensive line is able to give Sam Levitt time to throw. The other thing is LSU's got a very good running game, and they ran it for over 300 yards against Clemson.
0: Yeah.
4: But I just kind of think that Ole Miss defensive line, I believe, is underrated. I think you're going to see more what they play in the first half against Louisville. But Eddie Lacy is going to be a problem for LSU.
0: What do you see the score? What do you? I know you said Ole Miss. Where do you see the score being? What? Give me an idea.
4: I think it's going to be a very high scoring game.
0: Okay.
4: I think it's going to be close. I've got Ole Miss 28-27.
0: Do you remember a few years ago we got 56-49 over there between those two teams? That was the Jaden Daniels team, I think. You've had a high scoring shootout there before, but hey, Robert, great breakdown. We appreciate it and enjoy the game.
4: I'm also looking forward to Alabama and Florida State Saturday.
0: Yep.
4: I'm hoping that the Alabama gets off to a much faster start than they did last week. I hope that the pre-snap operation stuff has got to get cleaned up. And look, Florida State did force four turnovers against SMU, albeit it was a loss. But I also think that that could be a problem. And also, Florida State's got a good running game. But I think against Ashton Daniels, you've got to get them in second long and third long.
0: Yeah.
4: They do have one dangerous receiver in Deuce Robinson.
0: Hey, thank you so much. Great call, Robert. We appreciate it. 205-834-9450. More on Alabama and Florida State at the top of the hour. Tider Insiders, Rodney Orr. Thursday edition of...
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Coming up at the top of the hour, we'll talk to Rodney Orr from Tider Insider. Also next hour, Rob Pate, former Auburn DB, will join the program. 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
1: A little bit of college football news to pass along. Not that it comes as a surprise if you have just paid any attention to the North Carolina football program, but Steve Belichick has resigned officially as North Carolina's defensive coordinator amid the conclusion of an internal investigation into the football program's culture. And a statement put out by the University of North Carolina saying, quote, "These actions were isolated in scope and not a systemic failure. All necessary corrective actions are now underway and will be overseen by Carolina Athletics in the Office of the University Council." There were wide-ranging allegations surrounding Belichick and others that included questions about sex between staff and players, as well as drug use within the program. So he'll officially leave October the 27th.
0: So you lose your director of football operations, i.e. general manager Michael Lombardi, under some questionable surroundings. And now the defensive coordinator, who happens to be the son of the head football coach at North Carolina, has been obviously let go.
1: Yeah.
2: Yeah, but they're winning.
0: Until this weekend.
2: I don't know.
0: They do have Clemson.
2: Exactly.
1: Yeah?
2: Exactly.
1: Boy. Oh, that'd be bad for Dabo.
2: It would be. It would not be great.
0: Dabo's got it all straightened out.
1: I'm going to take the under in that one.
0: They are good to go. There is no problem whatsoever.
2: Well, Chad Morris is throwing his players under the bus now because it's their fault that they're just not good enough players. It has nothing to do with his offensive schemes.
1: I'd probably look at things differently if I had 58 million reasons to go away.
0: Is his son still suing Virginia for like an 18th year of eligibility? Didn't he remember that?
1: Yeah.
2: Whose son?
0: Chad Morris.
2: Oh, Chandler Morris. Was that it?
0: Yeah. He was a quarterback at Virginia, and his eligibility ran out, and then he sued the school because, remember, he took time off for
1: mental anguish.
0: Yeah, mental anguish. So I was just curious.
2: Yeah, I don't know.
1: He might be with the two guys LSU was trying to get.
0: Now, with Alabama playing Florida State, we do not have an availability report this week. It's not needed for a non-conference game. But news did come out, and we'll ask Rodney York coming up, that Alabama right guard Michael Carroll, freshman All-American last season, he is expected to be available versus Florida State on Saturday. Sources told Alex Scarborough there at ESPN. He's been back practicing this week after missing the Kentucky game with an undisclosed injury. Most of us thought that it might be a concussion protocol type situation. So that is good news for the Alabama offensive line, as all reports signal that Michael Carroll will be available to play.
2: That's not the big Alabama news, though.
0: Well, go ahead. Tell everybody about who's wearing gloves now. Go ahead.
2: Ryan Coleman Williams, sorry.
0: Yeah, I was confused when you said Ryan Williams. I was like, is that a new recruit? I did not know that.
2: Wearing gloves.
0: All right, so for those that are trying to keep score at home.
1: So that all this time, that's all he needed.
0: So he wore gloves in high school.
2: He wore them last year.
0: And then he comes to Alabama and he wore gloves, right?
2: Rodney told me that he had, I think this was the first time he'd ever not worn gloves. At least, you know, maybe when he was a kid or something, but now he's going back.
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13: Forget about religious figures. Cleveland Browns quarterback Deshaun Watson is the only human being in the history of human beings to never do anything wrong. Just ask him. In preseason, he blamed his poor play on Browns fans. And yesterday and Wednesday, speaking at media availability, blamed the media for expectations being too high. This guy has no clue and needs to hit the bench. I'm Nick Cousins.
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4: Joining us now on the Higginbotham Hotline, joins us each and every Thursday, carves out some time for us. We always appreciate it. Rodney Orr, Tider Insider, joins us now on Three Man Front. Rodney, happy Thursday. Florida State coming to town. A lot of anticipation that this might be Mike Norvell's, one of his final games as the tenure of the Florida State Seminoles. But Alabama's got to take care of business, something they could not do last year at Doak Campbell.
5: Yeah. You know, there's been games that I think over the last couple of years that you kind of thought to yourself, okay, this is a shoe-in, I guess. And, you know, they didn't turn out that way. I think the Oklahoma game in Norman, well, go back to the Vandy game after beating Georgia, then the Michigan game and in the bowl game that year, and then, like you said, Florida State last year. I mean, I thought that was a game that Alabama would go down there and handle it pretty well, and they actually got handled pretty well. So, you know, you just don't take anything for granted, and they did play SMU, I thought, a really good game. They lost in the last 21 seconds of that game, and Ashton Daniels does have probably his career game against Alabama last year, right, when he was at Auburn. He threw for, what, 250 and ran for over 100. So don't take them lightly. They've got a good running game. They've got a great running back. And, you know, defensively they've given up a lot of big plays. But, again, you just can't take anybody for granted.
3: You can go back and let's just take Alabama and their performance versus Kentucky. For some of the questions, we'll continue to have questions. That's every college football team as the season evolves. But last weekend, what questions in particular did you have going into the game that maybe were kind of or completely answered by the Tide?
5: Yeah, I don't know that anything was completely answered. I do think that you look at the way they kind of bounced back in the second half offensively. You know, the turnovers in the first half, especially Keelan Russell, two interceptions, pick six, fumble. You clean that up in the second half. Didn't turn the ball over, had a touchdown pass. That was his first one. That's a surprise. If you ask me the biggest surprise right now on this Alabama team, I would have said, okay, by now, and again, not that statistics are everything, but I would have thought of Keelan Russell's probably going to have him five or six touchdown passes, and he's got one, and it came in the second half versus Kentucky. So it's a little bit of a surprise, but running the football, they did a fantastic job, 5 yards in the first half. That was familiar. That was, you know, we've seen that. But second half, they have 150. They have 93 in the fourth quarter. You know, Daniel Hood had a big second half, 84 yards rushing in that half, 104 total. So I thought all of those things there, running the football, were really positive. And the defense continues to play at a very, very high level. So those were some of the positives, I think.
4: All right, so let's talk about some negatives, though. The first half was a very ugly first half all the way around, especially on the offensive side. Defense was doing its part. But while you were watching that first half unfold, just some of your thoughts. Was it the play calling? Was it the play of the offensive line, Keelan Russell, all the above? What were you thinking during that first half as you were heading into halftime to monitor the great people on Tider Insider message forums?
5: Well, I think you said all of the above. I think it was certainly a lot of those things, you know, as you're watching the game. And again, we talk about consistency and performance, and that's one thing that we haven't seen. We've seen, for example, in the East Carolina game, they played pretty well. I mean, not great in the first half necessarily, offensively, and then the second half was really sloppy. And I think you come out in this game and you see that sloppiness carry over into the first half. And before they finally, as we talked about earlier, the way they played in the second half. So it's just kind of that consistency. I mean, it's like Jekyll and Hyde. It's constant. And I'm not really sure exactly why that is, but it happens a lot. And you're hoping in this game that the next game here, Florida State, you start to see some of that carry over, some of the consistency carry over into this game. So we'll see about that. But, yeah, there were things that obviously, like I said, the turnovers, you know, Keelan was trying to do too much, I thought, you know, at times. And he made some Bryce Young-looking throws. I mean, he made some incredible throws. But just the inconsistency there, maybe he's trying to do too much. And I thought once, okay, we settled down and you start running the football and those types of things, it seemed to take a little bit of a load off of him. And I thought, obviously, things got a lot cleaner.
3: Rodney Orr of Tider Insider joining us, his weekly visit here on Three Man Front and joining us on the Higginbotham Hotline. I don't know why we didn't just lead with asking you about this because it's such a big story. But Ryan Coleman-Williams now wearing gloves. What do we make of this? And can we expect more touchdown catches from Keelan Russell now that Ryan Coleman-Williams is wearing gloves?
5: Yeah. So is he wearing them again?
3: That's the rumor.
4: Yeah. Conrad is starting a rumor out there that he's wearing gloves again.
0: He was wearing them at practice.
4: Okay.
5: Oh, okay. I got you. Well, I don't know. You know, I guess he's dropped balls with gloves and dropped balls without them. So
4: he's been consistent both ways, right?
5: Yeah, no doubt. But, you know, again, obviously, he's you know, Ryan's an extraordinarily talented player, there's no doubt, just that, like I said, the consistency. But so I really don't know about the gloves. I don't know if it's a mind thing or what with him trying to find that. But I will say this, though. You talk about catching the ball, and you know, it just with Keelan Russell, a player of his ability, the way he throws the football, you know, you expect Alabama to make some explosive plays in the passing game. You remember last year, Alabama past 20 yards or whatever, they just weren't very effective. They didn't do much down the field. They didn't have a lot of success. And all we heard in the offseason was, you know, these quarterbacks, whether it's Mack or whether it's Russell, these guys can touch every part of the field accurately, and they're going to be really threats down the field to stretch it. And we haven't really seen, you know, those deep balls, those explosive plays. That said, you know, Florida State's really vulnerable down the field. I mean, they've given up a lot of big plays in the passing game. They're giving up like 350 yards a game passing. So it's a lot of big plays mixed in there, and you wonder, maybe is this the game? Maybe this is the game where Ryan Coleman-Williams and, you know, Rico Scott and Derek Meadows and this receiver core produces some big plays down the field.
4: Rodney Orr, Tider Insider, joining us on the Higginbotham Hotline. So give us a couple names of some of the young guys that are getting some opportunities, at least to the first two games. It's really turned your head. Guys that you had already earmarked before the season based on what their fall camp, based on their accolades coming to Alabama, that's kind of turned your head so far. Young guys.
5: Well, yeah, right. And E.J. Crowell, obviously, when he gets opportunities, I just think with him it's just a matter of continuing to learn the assignments, and he'll get more playing time, more touches, I think. And I think Trayshawn Brown, I really like Trayshawn. He's another one. Those two running backs are really, really good, I think. So they've caught my eye. And, you know, if you want to just talk about, you know, if you want to include transfers in there, I don't know if you want to or not, but I would say this. On the defensive side, Caleb Woodson, he came in here with great leadership in that January when he transferred in from Virginia Tech. He had 12 tackles, 2 sacks in this last game. What a difference maker he is. Luke Metz, you talk about a young player that's only his second year, had the pick 6. He's everything that we, you know, we were hearing he was in camp. I mean, he's been really fantastic as well. I think he had 8 tackles in this last game. And Devin Tompkins has been a real playmaker up front, you know. So a lot of those young players are making a difference, especially on that defensive front. That is an area where, there's, to me, it's just dramatic improvement. The speed that they have helps them create some havoc, and just really impressed with what they've done overall.
3: You know, and I just want to stay there on Devin Tompkins, because we notice the big transactions, and we can call them that, when it comes to the transfer portal. But ever since he decided that he was going to make the switch and he was going to go to Alabama, it's been constant from when he arrived there, Rodney, from stuff that you've reported that went in off-season workouts, in fall camp, and lo and behold, think about that. That consistency, and look who is standing out early in the season. The guy that worked his butt off and was consistent.
5: No doubt. I think they were really blown away with what Caleb Woodson coming in from Virginia Tech, the linebacker we just talked about on the inside, the leadership that he brought from day one. It wasn't like he had to meet anybody, and he just took the bull by the horns. And the same thing for Devin Tompkins. The things I kept hearing was he just stepped right in along with Woodson and just took charge. And, I spoke to the people out at USC, you know, about him, some people I know out there that cover USC, and they said, look, he's got a lot of talent. He's a great athlete. Think he'll fit well at Alabama, maybe better than he did here, because they'll use him in a different way, you know, with his athleticism that put him at defensive end. And so I think right now the things that we've seen from him and Woodson, that those two guys have been real difference makers for this Alabama front seven.
4: So as you look at tomorrow's game, not saying that this is a practice game, we saw what happened last year at Dope Campbell. You cannot take anything for granted in college football. We understand that. But for you, Rodney, personally, as you watch the four-quarter game that Alabama is going to attempt to play tomorrow, what areas do you want to see improvement? Because you got South Carolina and Mississippi State coming up in SEC play the next couple of weeks. You got to get some things firmed up. What do you want to see improved?
5: I think first and foremost, and I've really been hammering this, you know, on TigerInsider.com for months now, is just the consistency and performance. And defense has been there. I mean, there's really, what can you say? They've been fantastic. Okay, but offensively, and again, there's a lot of new faces. We understand all of the new players. Takes time to develop that cohesiveness and all of those things. But I think the thing we saw from the first half to the second half, let's try to find some middle ground here. And you know, clean up some of this sloppiness. Come out looking like you're prepared to play. You're on the same page. You have a game plan that you know you're going to follow and stick to and you believe in. So I think all of those things are really important. And look, I think what they found in the run game, and we talked about this right here on this segment for how long? Since the first day of spring practice when we had media viewing period. And I said, Daniel Hill, I don't know what it means, but he's lost a lot of weight. His feet are quicker. He looks like a different runner to me. And we saw that. So, you know, let's see, kind of rely on that a little bit more, I think, with Daniel Hill and Crowell and Trayshawn Brown. And, you know, let's establish this run game, maybe take a little bit off of Russell and bring him along. And, you know, once he kind of gets feeling good, Russell, and has a good feel, he's got a chance to be special, very, very special, the throws that he can make. But if we can find that balance there, I think that's going to be really important.
3: Rodney, you've already predicted this game there at Tiger Insider. What did you predict?
5: I picked Alabama 31-13. And I just don't know where
3: no
5: Florida
3: cover.
5: State really is.
3: Okay.
5: You know? Yeah.
3: All right.
5: So what is the line?
3: Line was what, 20?
4: It's now down. It was 18 last night.
3: Oh.
4: It had dropped all the way to 18.
3: Maybe you're right on the number.
4: Maybe it's because Ryan Coleman Williams. The Vegas is questioning whether the glove situation. The glove. Yeah, or, that's worth a couple points.
3: Or our good friend Rodney Orr is setting the line.
4: Ooh.
5: Yeah. Right. Mm-hmm. No, but I mean, really, I think that I just don't know where Florida State is, you know, in this, because there's so many rumors. You know, they lost their AD, was fired the other day, and so many things. Like you said, you know, we don't know if Norvell's going to make the season. So no. You just wonder if that could have an impact on them.
3: Yeah, for sure. Well, Rodney, we always appreciate the visit. Great stuff as always. 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Thanks so much for the time. Take care on Saturday and tell all the FSU fans we said hello.
5: I will do that. I appreciate it, guys. Take care.
3: Thanks, Rodney. Rodney Orr, Tighter Insider on the Higginbotham Hotline. 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

0: 11:19, three-man front here on this Thursday. Northwestern giving their coach David Braun a new contract to the 2031 season that extends his original agreement by 3 years. He's in his fourth season there at Northwestern and the third as the team's permanent coach. Of course, Pat Fitzgerald in the wake of his firing due to the hazing that took place. But 20-19 at Northwestern in his time there, but he's going to be there in that beautiful stadium in Evanston, Illinois. So good for him.
1: Yeah. I just looked at the Vegas point spread, and currently Alabama is 18.5.
0: Oh. So Rodney's going under, that would be Florida State.
1: Mm-hmm.
0: The 31-13 that Rodney predicted.
1: But, you know, he was right. I mean, when you think about it, you definitely thought Keelan Russell would have more than one touchdown pass.
0: Oh, for sure.
1: Going into week three.
0: Oh, I thought Keelan Russell would have had a couple week one.
1: Mm-hmm.
0: Minimum.
1: So, it'll be very interesting to see how this one plays out tomorrow. I don't know if you guys have seen this. And I know Arkansas football is not taking a lot of attention right now, at least not a lot of good attention. Team won its first game of the season against North Alabama, but they took it on the chin. If you stayed up late trying to get your late night fix on Saturday night, they were in Utah. They get beat 43-10, and it has not gone well this week in the state of Arkansas. Fans are angry. They're irritable, I guess, because they cannot get to the basketball season quick enough. Then they've got Georgia coming into town this weekend. So now there's some competing fan bases. Take a listen to what they're doing in Arkansas. So you've got one group of fans. They're calling this Sack Saturday against Georgia. If you're asking the question, well, what is Sack Saturday? So you have one fan group that is requesting that all fans that come to the game to wear a bag over your head.
2: Like the Saints fans did.
1: Correct. The Aints.
2: All those years ago.
1: Yeah, the Aints back in the day. So you've got one group that's calling it Sack Saturday. So if you come into the game to watch it between Georgia and Arkansas, just put a bag over your head because this is embarrassing. Okay, then you have another group of fans. They're calling it Empty Out the Stadium. They want you in protest not to even come to the game. Don't show up.
2: Two games in.
1: Just don't come to the game. So if you've got one group, wear a bag on your head if you're coming to the game. Then you have another group that says just don't come to the game. Like, we've got to send a message that this is just not right, what's going on. Here's the third group. They want it to be a blackout.
2: The fan base needs to come together and pick one.
1: Maybe that's the problem with Arkansas football. You can't get on the same page as a fandom. So this group wants you to wear black to the game. Nothing screams 11 a.m. kickoff in the deep south when it's 120 degrees outside and they want you to wear black.
0: Well, if somebody dies, maybe we'll get their attention.
1: Now, the reason they want you to wear black is because they want you to protest Hunter Yurecek's reign of terror.
0: What?
1: They want you to wear black.
0: They're calling it the reign of terror?
1: Yes, to protest Hunter Yurecek, the AD's reign of terror.
2: Okay, so they're not even doing like, oh, blackout, let's, you know, pump up the players for Georgia. No, it's still something bad.
1: All right, so there's the three different ideas of different fan groups going into Saturday. So if you tune into the game and if you see a bunch of guys wearing bags over their head, that's the Sack Saturday group. If it's nobody there, that's the Empty Out the Stadium group. And then if they're wearing black, you are protesting Hunter Yurecek, who is the athletics director.
0: No, I paid for season tickets. I'm not gonna wear any of it. And I'm gonna go watch a good football team kick our butt.
1: So just in case, if those three examples did not tell you that things are going really bad in Arkansas, now the businesses are getting involved. This is right up your alley. You would love this. So this Saturday, anytime after 10 a.m., keep in mind, kickoff's 11, anytime after 10 a.m., And this is on their flyer that they've sent out as an advertising. A local golf course, it's called The Creeks. It's just north of Fayetteville. The Creeks Golf Course. They want you to come out, not watch the football game, but if you come out after 10 a.m., we're going to charge you $25 to play the entire course. That includes green fees and cart fees.
2: Oh, you know Ty is struggling on Saturday.
1: So on their little special, it says...
0: What's it called?
1: The Creeks.
0: All right.
1: It says, don't want to watch the Hogs this Saturday? Come golf at the Creeks for just $25 anytime after 10 a.m.
0: Yeah, it's an RV resort as well.
1: There you go.
2: $25?
1: $25.
2: That place is going to be packed.
1: That is for the greens fees and the cart fees.
0: Interesting.
2: That's incredible.
0: I'm looking at the course now.
1: What do you think?
0: That's okay.
1: Is it worth $25?
0: Yeah, sure.
2: Just about any golf course is worth $25.
0: If you're gonna ride me around, it's got to be pretty ratty for me to turn down $25 with cart.
1: Yeah.
0: Yeah. No, that's fine. It's a great deal.
1: So I guess if the empty out the stadium group does not show up, many of them might be taking advantage of the $25 greens fees at the Creeks Golf Course.
0: But the guy who doesn't like Arkansas football, is not a fan, he is going to be so ticked off because he loves those Saturdays when there's games and there's nobody on the course.
1: So
0: where'd all these people come from?
1: So for me, this is going to be very interesting to watch the game and get the crowd shots.
0: Yeah.
1: To see how many people are wearing bags over their heads. See how many people even show up, or how many people are boycotting.
0: And I know this has been going on for a while, but that existence as an AD on game day and having to go and walk around and glad hand and talk to so many different people and trying to have conversations. And a lot of those conversations, they happen in the suite level and the press, you know, the upstairs access, but... And some of the, I guess, are you mingling? Are you walking? Or you're not walking around outside the stadium amongst the tailgates if you're Juracek?
1: Oh, my goodness. Two games into the silver-filled era.
0: I'm not trying to be disrespectful, but what did you really expect? No, that's not disrespect towards Ryan Silverfield.
1: No.
0: I would have taken the job, too. But I think he got there and he realized the reality that, wow.
1: Yeah. There you go.
0: This is going to be really, really hard.
1: Yeah, everything's going swimmingly well there in Fayetteville, Arkansas. When we come back, we will continue on this Football Thursday on Jocks.
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1: It is 11:31 here on Jox. Welcome back into the program. And man, we are so happy to have him back on board for the 2026 college and NFL season. I'm talking about Kevin Todd, the sportsbrokers.com. He joins us on this Thursday. Todd, how are you? How are you doing? Hope everything's going well, Kevin.
17: I'm doing great, and I'm telling you, I love tonight's matchup between Detroit and the Buffalo Bills. And let me tell you, folks, I've got such strong information on this game tonight. 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You get tonight's matchup, Lions at Bills, absolutely free.
1: And I want to point this out. Last week, your free pick, it was nailed. You hit that. UCLA, that was your pick last week on this program, and it hit. So great information there at 888-320-7517, thesportsbrokers.com. That is the website. All right, so, Kevin, you said you really like this game tonight. New stadium. Both teams scored a lot of points last week in week one. Man, it should be a really good one tonight on Thursday Night Football.
17: Yeah, the line right now is sitting at 5.5, and the total is 55. If last week, if you like betting the overs, my friends, it came in 9 out of 12 times at like 75%. It was ridiculous opening weekend in the NFL as far as high scoring, where I believe 8 teams scored over 30 points. But let me tell you, do not attempt to play this game on your own. You're going to lose. I am here. I want to help you. I'm going to show you how to treat this like a business, folks. I take the gambling aspect out of it. All you need to do is pick up the phone and dial 888-320-7517. That's 888-320-7517. You get tonight's game. I'm telling you, folks, I love this game. Detroit at Buffalo, absolutely free.
1: I am curious. You've been doing this for over 30 years. Had you ever seen an opening weekend in the NFL like we did, just from a pure point standpoint, how many points were scored? I'd never seen anything like that.
17: No, I've never really seen an opening weekend where you have 9 out of 12 games go over the total. And if, correct me if I'm wrong, but I didn't really see that many injuries this weekend as well.
1: No, you're right. Oh, that's a great point, Kevin. Kevin Todd, sportsbrokers, joining us here on Three Man Front. All right, this we've got a big one right down the road from where I'm broadcasting right now, and that's at Bryant-Denny Stadium as the Alabama Crimson Tide takes on the Florida State Seminoles. We all remember what happened last year. It was a shocker, big upset as Alabama lost to the Seminoles. And I know you might have a thought or two on this game.
17: Pat, let me tell you about this game. This is a gift from God, okay? I'm going to explain it to you, so just give me a little time. First of all, yes, Alabama is playing with revenge, losing last year 31-17. But let me tell you about Alabama right now. Alabama has the number one defense in college football on third downs. That's right, folks. You probably already know this if you're an Alabama fan. They've only let up one conversion this year on third down in 23 attempts. They're going up against an FSU team that is awful. Don't go by the game that FSU played against SMU. They got destroyed in that game. SMU had 585 yards. And don't go by the scoreboard, because that scoreboard lies also. They had four turnovers, and I believe two of them were in the red zone. One was in the end zone. Listen, it was a complete domination by SMU. This has revenge all over for Alabama. They're laying 19.5. Guys, Pat, I'm telling you, they can't make this number big enough. This is an easy blowout win for Alabama over here, folks. They're 8-1 against the spread their last nine games. Not only that, but like an elephant, they have a huge memory, okay? They don't forget. I'm telling you right now, this is a gift with Alabama. I'll be surprised if Florida State scores two touchdowns. I see 45-10 Alabama in a wipeout.
1: There you go. That is Kevin Todd, 888-320-7517. He likes Bama. Huge number against Florida State. Remember last week, his free pick nailed it. He took UCLA, and they took care of business last week against San Diego State. But Kevin, once again, remind everybody, because you love that one tonight, NFL Thursday night action, 1-888-320-7517. Big one tonight in Buffalo.
17: That's correct. I am the king of Thursday night, folks. Dating back to last season, I am now 13-4-1 on primetime Thursday night NFL games. Folks, I'm telling you right now, if you want to make money, there is no reason why you cannot pick up the phone and give me a call. I'm here. I'm helping you. I'm giving you information that's worth thousands of dollars, okay, folks? And it's free because I want to earn your business. I have a saying here, folks. I turn outcomes into incomes. All you need to do is pick up the phone. You dial 888-320-7517. That's 888-320-7517. You could go to my website. You can opt in. You can read up about me. A broker will call you back with his information. Folks, if you want to treat this like a business, because I take the gambling aspect out of it, you need to give me a call. Because let me explain something to you, and I already know the answer. Is it more fun when you win, or is it more fun when you lose? We all know the answer, right, Pat?
1: Absolutely. It's about winning, baby. It's all about the W's. Listen, Kevin Todd, president and CEO of thesportsbrokers.com. He can be reached again, 888-320-7517. Kevin, looking forward to another great weekend, and we'll catch up with you next Friday, next Thursday. Thank
17: Absolutely.
1: You.
17: Pat, I'm going to make a prediction for you. You want to hear my prediction?
1: Absolutely.
17: FSU coach will not make it to Monday after they get blown out. He will be fired. Do you agree or disagree?
1: I'm right in line with you, Kevin. I think it's a slim pickings there for Mike Norvell. Thank you so much, Kevin.
17: Take care, guys.
1: Thank you so much. There's Kevin Todd, thesportsbrokers.com. He likes Bama big, 45-10. 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He can be reached at 888-320-7517. He loves tonight's NFL game in Western New York between Buffalo and Detroit. When we come back on Three Man Front, we'll catch up with Rob Pate, former Auburn DB, his feelings on the Florida-Auburn game.
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0: So just minutes ago, on the floor of the United States Senate, after two Democrats got into a verbal altercation, that being Senator Maria Cantwell and Senator Booker. Booker's against the Protect College Sports Act.
1: Why?
0: You don't see that a lot in Washington, D.C. You always have a lot of Republican on Democrat yelling back and forth, but you rarely have...
1: Yeah, the infighting.
0: Infighting going on with the Democrats, but apparently those two got into it pretty good.
1: Did Cantwell set him straight?
0: Well, apparently she did, because the procedural vote number two for the Protect College Sports Act moments ago cleared the second of the three procedural votes in the United States Senate.
1: All right.
0: Based on my looking here, it looks like it was 63-19, those that were present to vote, that voted yay.
1: Who voted nay?
0: To advance. I don't have that in front of me. So the motion to proceed to the consideration of S-4668, or also known as the Protect College Sports Act, that will now move to a potential final vote next week. Now it can be voted on in the U.S. Senate. It can pass the U.S. Senate. But the problem is the House of Representatives, they're already adjourned until after midterms. So it could be sitting there for a while before the House of Representatives will approach it.
1: This is just the AI breakdown of the nay votes, and it says the nay votes came from a mix of progressive lawmakers and specific caucus groups.
0: This was the 63-19 vote that just happened.
1: I guess AI is on top of it. I don't know.
0: Well, they're taking over the world, I heard.
1: Well, and I'm glad you heard that. You should.
0: It's like 2030, right?
1: Yeah, should he?
0: So we got a few years.
1: Yes.
0: We got like 3 years.
1: Until they take
0: So maybe in 3 years we can get the Protect College Sports Act passed. Maybe we can get the college football playoff expansion. I want all that taken care of before the AI officially takes over.
1: Yeah, that's, yeah. About 6 months out, I'm just going to stop paying my mortgage.
0: Stop paying the three.
1: Because isn't that like the grace period? Like 6 months?
0: I don't know.
1: I have no idea. I hope I'm never in that situation.
0: Probably 90 days.
1: If you listen to one, there is a group that says that AI is going to take over the world. It's going to kill us all. But there's another group that says if we're just responsible with it, then we can use AI to our advantage.
0: I can also tell you that I was around in 1999 when they said the world was going to end when it clicked over to 2000. Yeah. That all computers were going to stop. Airplanes were going to fall out of the sky. It was over. That was a heck of a New Year's Eve party.
1: Yeah, it was. Woo! We had Tigers 2000.
0: Me and my wife were actually at a hotel on that night. We're like, you know what?
1: If it's going to happen, we're gonna
0: go out with a bang.
1: I was shoulder to shoulder with like 7,000 of my college classmates.
0: There you go.
1: And everything went fine. There was a particular moment where

0: En garde!
1: Fencing is taking the nation by storm. 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Learn more at tryfencing.org.
2: To get within a point and then miss the extra point, if y'all remember that. And that's how that game ended.
3: Oh, yeah.
4: I do remember that. Wow, that's good stuff.
3: That's a great way for you to lead in.
4: It sure is. All right, so the Auburn Tigers, they took care of business against Southern Miss. I know that Alex Golish, he was not very pleased after the game, including on Monday when he met with the media again. Just wanted to clean up some sloppiness because he knows with an opponent like an SEC Florida Gator team coming in, you got to be a little bit better on both sides of the ball. Just your impressions after the first 2 weeks as the Auburn Tigers gets ready to host the Gators.
2: You know, I think that they look much better in week two. You know, I understand what Coach Golish is trying to set, you know, from a standard standpoint. You know, I think that, you know, the constant him wanting to throw up and the nauseousness and, you know, all that, I think a lot of that is just messaging to both the fan base, but mainly to his locker room that, you know, look, I'm proud to win, but some of the things that he saw just aren't going to fly in SEC games, and, you know, they'll get you beat. And, you know, took a touchdown off the board, had a bobble for a score that ended coming back, and, you know, the fumble in the red zone, those sorts of things I know that he highlighted. I like it that there's accountability and there's a very high standard. You know, I also think that you can acknowledge that, you know, the guys did what they had to do against an inferior opponent in a game that was never in question. They took a step in the right direction, and especially defensively, I thought those guys played great.
3: Rob, if you can go back to your preseason, you know, any concerns, whether they were major concerns, minor concerns, but concerns about this particular football team and the unknowns, how many of those have been answered for you through 2 weeks?
2: I think most of them have been answered, other than the biggest one is still offensive line for me, you know, because we've talked long and hard about building an offensive line through the portal, and that's essentially what Auburn has done. And I think only one kid that was an offensive lineman last year at Auburn is still here that had any playing time. And so that's going to be determined this week. And honestly, I think that is that's where this game will be won, is can we run the football, and can we stop the run with a young defensive front that have not played, you know, a lot of SEC snaps, and with a offensive front that have not played any SEC snaps. And so we'll see, you know, that's the crux of it for me. I think the wide receivers were a question mark, but I like what the wide receivers have done. I think that those guys have really played well, and their ability to catch tough balls and make the contested catches, and you know, that has been a bright spot. I think that the quarterback position will be fine. You know, I know it hasn't been as turnkey as most people hope for and maybe expected based off of his numbers, but I'll take a 3-year starter with as much playing time and the ability to both throw and run like he can do over many, many other options. So for me, it all boils down to what happens up front.
4: Well, it's interesting that you bring up the quarterback, because I was just curious, Saturday night, when these two teams get together, do you anticipate that we're going to see Byron Brown maybe run the ball a little bit more? You think that they're going to still try to make him a pocket passer, so to speak, against that Gators defense?
2: No, I think he'll run it more. You know, I think that he'll have to, because I think that's where most offenses like this are at their best, and that's always the unaccounted man for any defense. You have an extra blocker when the quarterback runs the ball that it sort of takes the numbers game and puts it in the offense's favor. And he's special with his ability to run it when he's got a little bit of room to work with. So, yeah, I do think that that'll be a heavy presence of him running the football in this game. And but, you know, we'll see if they can run it without having to make Byron be a focal point. You know, they got a lot of guys, a lot of action the past last week. And all three of those guys look like they're capable of being able to help Auburn this year and help divide that load up. And I think that's huge. But you add the fourth dimension of

0: Byron Brown and his ability, and you know, him leaning on you through four quarters, that's a heavy deal. I think that could be a big positive for this team.
1: We know Jordan Ball, maybe the best running back in America for Florida Gators, and John Summerall has him. He and other weapons in his disposal. But when you look at DJ Durkin, and just put on your defensive coordinator hat, Rob, for just a second, how are you attacking this Florida offense, just based on the strengths and what you know you have on your side of the ball?
0: I think almost every game that the defensive coordinators walk into with basically the same philosophy is, look, you've got to stop the run.
1: Sure.
0: You can't make a team multidimensional. A team like Florida, especially coming in with a guy at quarterback that I don't know that he's been in an SEC venue before. It'll probably be one of the rowdiest environments he's ever played in. Make him be the guy to make the plays. You know, make him be the guy to make the tough throw. Don't give away the chunk plays. Those are the things that you are harping on. You know, I mean, if you can let a quarterback that's never been in this environment walk into here without the benefit of a running game, without the benefit of giving him freebies, and he still can push the ball down the field and beat you, then you tip your hat to that guy. But when you give chunk plays and you allow them to run the football down your throat, you allow them to be multidimensional, then you've given it away, and you've given away an opportunity to make a quarterback that's experienced but maybe not, you know, as experienced as some you'll see later in the season. You take away that opportunity, and I think that's what they are. And again, with Coach Durkin, it's about a standard. You know, those guys are going to hold each other accountable because he holds them accountable. And, you know, they're fun to watch, but they're also young, and they've also got a lot of guys up front that are very young. And it's going to take those guys playing at a high level because that linebacking core is special, but they're special in large part because they're protected by a front line. If those guys don't do their job, then the linebackers get eaten up with blocks, and they're much less effective.
2: Rob, you heading over to Phenix City Friday night?
0: I'm heading to Phoenix City tomorrow night, yep. I'm heading to the hospital right now because I'm about to have grandbaby number two.
2: Oh, hey! Congratulations.
1: Yeah.
2: All right.
0: Thank you, yeah.
2: Man.
0: She is in labor and about to get that done today. So, man, y'all be praying for her.
2: Absolutely.
1: And, yes, for sure.
0: Super excited.
2: Well, congratulations. Tell grandmother congratulations, too. But, man, that's great news. Hope everything turns out well.
0: Well, I appreciate that. Yeah, we do, too. But, yeah, we do have to go head over and play those monsters in Phoenix City, man. It's that is a
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1: 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Landrum Roberts, Pat Smith, Conrad Van Order. This is Three Man Front on Jocks.
2: It is 12 noon. Welcome back in. This is Three Man Front on Jocks Lunch Hour across the great state of Alabama. Thanks for tuning us in. Thanks for watching us on YouTube. If you have not subscribed yet, hit that subscribe button. Landrum's waving at you right now. Thumbs up. A-OK. That's what he's signaling on YouTube. So you can see that live if you watch us every day on YouTube.
3: Hey there.
2: 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Big news coming out of Oxford, Mississippi just a couple minutes ago. Morgan Freeman will be the guest picker for College Game Day.
3: Yes.
2: Coming up on Saturday. To my knowledge, I don't think he's ever done that.
3: I don't know.
2: Is this our first time for Morgan Freeman?
3: If you're going to have Morgan Freeman, this is the game.
2: Mm-hmm.
3: This is the one to do it.
2: No doubt about it. The big story overnight is what the heck is going on with the SEC availability report. As it was reported, as Lane Kiffin's LSU Bengal Tigers, they have listed their starting quarterback, Sam Leavitt, as doubtful. There will be another report coming up tonight at 7 o'clock. If you're unfamiliar with the status in regards to what you rate the players, you've got available, probable, questionable, doubtful, out, game time decision. 2 years ago against the University of Georgia Bulldogs, Lane Kiffin and the Ole Miss Rebels listed 26 players on their injury report.
3: But here's the difference, and there's degrees of doubtful. DJ Lagway for Baylor with his ankle, and we saw him, that's an ankle. Like he wasn't putting on for almost four quarters.
2: No.
3: He is listed as doubtful for the second straight week. That's legit.
2: I can see that.
3: Yeah.
2: Supposedly, Leavitt did not practice yesterday. He had a sore shoulder. So you ask the question, who's his backup? That would be Landon Clark. He was a one-year starter at Elon College. That's an FCS school of around 7,000 students in the state of North Carolina. Clark threw for 2,300 yards, 18 touchdowns, had a 56% completion rate as a redshirt freshman. Those are very pedestrian numbers, obviously, at the FCS level. He's 6 foot tall, 186 pounds.
3: Yeah. And I'm just throwing out, I think Leavitt's absolutely going to play on Saturday.
2: Sure.
3: But can you imagine how insufferable Lane would be?
2: Built-in excuse, maybe?
3: No, I'm saying what? Well, I mean, yeah, built-in excuse.
2: I'm talking about if they lose.
3: If they lose, of course. But you're going to win that game with that guy.
2: Yeah. Other big story yesterday is what happened in the parking lot there at the LSU football facilities as Prince Will, Uman Mielen, was served court papers related to the Rebels' lawsuit against him and his former Ole Miss teammate, Devin Harper, as Ole Miss claims that there's about $900,000 left on the table that they want back. Now, that has, needless to say, caused some people down in the bayou to make some statements. They're not very happy with the timing of all of this, with Uman Mielen getting served the papers the week of the game. So we had thought we'd give you a little listen. Matt Moscona, award-winning broadcaster, friend of the program, ESPN Radio down in Baton Rouge, he had this to say yesterday about Prince Will, Uman Mielen, getting served.
4: It's so small and petty and weak-minded. If your intent was to recoup that money, there's many ways you can do it without making it a public spectacle, but that's what you do when you're a runt. That's what you do when you've never had success, when you don't know what it's like to have success or handle success or breed success. That's what Ole Miss is. That's what they've been for the last six decades. That's why they haven't won a conference title in 60 years, y'all. They are far more Matt Luke and Ed Ogeron than they are Lane Kiffin. That's what they are. So it's what they're going to revert to being because they don't have the innate resources to be a contender. It ain't hard to find Prince Will Uman Mielen. Serving him in the parking lot the week of this game is absolutely calculated. And it's further illustration of why Ole Miss is small and weak and Keith Carter's a bad, small-minded, weak, petty leader.
2: Wow. Stern comments towards Ole Miss and their athletics director.
3: Well, those should help.
2: The only thing that I would say about all that, he's entitled to his opinion, it's his radio show, is that do you not think Lane Kiffin at LSU have been calculated in regards to the whole fiasco about these players filing lawsuits and crap with the SEC?
3: No.
2: I mean, you know, yes. That's been calculated.
3: This is why I love Matt. When he was saying it, I was chuckling myself. Like, this has all been petty.
2: The whole thing has been.
3: Good grief. What about the rest of us who've had to watch this crap? Goodness. Spare us all.
2: Oh, it doesn't end there, my friend. Jacob Hester does the morning show there on ESPN Radio in Baton Rouge. He had this to say about Ole Miss and the rest of the conference.
4: I think they think what they're doing is like, let's go embarrass them. Let's go do this. This is going to make them look even worse. They're going to look even more like the villain. They don't give a damn. That's the thing that y'all don't understand. We don't. They don't. Nobody in this city or this state cares that you think that. That is something that is embraced because Louisiana doesn't care about Mississippi. They don't. They just do not care about other places. Louisiana cares about Louisiana. That's how it's always been. That's how it's always going to be. LSU is going to care about those three letters and those two colors. And so you think this is working for you when I think it's going to work against you.
3: Louisiana, the selfish state.
2: And we've talked about it before on this
3: show. No, I agree with everything you said.
2: I mean, there is no checks and balances. It's either you're LSU or you're nothing. And so you're not going to criticize LSU, period. End of discussion. But I will differ in something he did say, because I've been covering this conference for over 30 years. And Nick Saban played LSU 18 times, and he had a record of 13-5 against LSU. Every single year, that was the most important game for LSU people. Was playing Nick Saban and Alabama. Alabama was their kryptonite. So don't give us this stuff about all we care about is ourselves. We don't care about anybody else in the conference. That's bull junk. We all know that LSU people wanted to beat Alabama worse than anybody.
5: Well, that's exactly what I was going to say. Since they won the national championship in 2019 and, I mean, arguably had the greatest college football team of all time, which it was awesome, that's all that they've wanted to talk about, especially since Nick Saban left. That's all you've heard for the last 2 years. It was all about Nick Saban's gone, Alabama's fallen off a cliff, they're not the same team anymore, LSU's going to run the conference. In the last 2 years, that's all they were concerned about. While they were in the middle of firing a head coach and paying him $50, $60 million to go away, all they cared about was beating Alabama. And they couldn't do it, even after Nick Saban left. Couldn't do it. It was so bad 1 year that you had the coordinators walk out of the booth onto your sideline. That's how embarrassing your product was that year against Kalen DeBoer and this staff that is so terrible at Alabama. That's all LSU cared about.
2: All right, so let's recap what you just heard. You heard, one, that Ole Miss is being calculated with these lawsuits and serving papers to LSU football players. That's very petty, ridiculous. But meanwhile, their head football coach, their athletics director, their president that went MIA, and their governor, none of that's been calculated at all. It's just been happenstance.
3: Yeah, so it's all been. That's why it's so comical. But each side is, for the most part, I think, so entrenched in this, just because this has been their daily, their existence, that they can't see it the way the rest of us. I think a lot of us see it. It's all been petty. It's all been silly. And it all goes back to what we've witnessed in intercollegiate athletics from Congress to courtrooms to campuses over the last 5 years.
2: I mean, does
3: expletive show.
2: Does anybody believe Hester when he says that they don't care about anybody but themselves?
5: No, they care so much about Ole Miss right now.
3: I understand the spirit of what he's saying. Louisiana, we're proud of Louisiana. It's us. We're our own. I get all of that. But, yeah, they care.
5: How embarrassed will all of them be if they lose on Saturday?
2: They'll be tremendously embarrassed.
5: Because that's why you're talking like this. Because you don't want to believe that there's any possible way that Ole Miss could still beat you, even though you took their coach, you took their players, You got a $50 million roster because you shouldn't lose.
2: No.
5: You shouldn't. There's no reason you should lose.
2: No, and based on what Lane Kiffin has said privately to people, Pete Golding is lucky to have a job, period, doing anything.
3: Yeah.
2: That Pete Golding was given that job, that nobody in America would have hired Pete Golding as their head football coach. So Lane Kiffin handed that job on a silver platter to the Ole Miss people, that they ought to be celebrating Lane Kiffin. Pete Golding should be celebrating Lane Kiffin. Thank you. Let me kiss the ring, Mr. Kiffin. You gave me this wonderful opportunity to be the head coach of a major college football program. Thank you, Mr. Kiffin. May I have another?
3: I think there's a lot of attorneys that should be thanking Lane Kiffin.
2: But we just thought we'd give you a little sample of what they're saying down in the great state of Louisiana. The pettiness that's going on for the rest of the world. Not them. They would never be guilty of any of that.
3: But for 60 minutes, Pat, an uninterrupted 60 minutes, we're just going to get football.
2: That's what you think.
3: Our seventh stoppage this afternoon as another fan has run out onto the field. There's another blonde wig. Oh, somebody threw a WNBA item.
2: Yes, you can probably guarantee that that is probably going to happen. No doubt about it. Listen up, Alabama. Football is here, and so is DraftKings. 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

0: So we're just 15 minutes away from Brett Norsworthy, one of the voices on the Ole Miss Radio Network. Great historian of the SEC. He'll have some thoughts on the game, just in the pantheon of big games over in Oxford, Mississippi. Where is this one? Where does that one, you know, fit in?
1: This one, just on what we were talking about with people in the state of Louisiana, and are they delusional? Are they just so wrapped up in this? This one reads, hey guys, what they're actually saying out loud on this radio show is it's confirmation the myopic bubble that LSU and its football program and its fan base operate within. There are no voices of reason, of rivals, to keep them honest. And it always has been and always will be their downfall.
0: I can just tell you, in this market, as we all know, I mean, I know we're less than an hour away from Tuscaloosa, but Birmingham, if you were to do a poll on Alabama and Auburn fans, it is going to be very, very close. Because you have so many people that went to both schools, that work here in town. I mean, it's split right down the middle. And so it has always been, since I've had the luxury of being on the radio for three decades, covering both schools, I can tell you right now that both fan bases keep you honest. I mean, it is a great checks and balances. So when Auburn was having great years, you know, the Alabama people would make sure that they kept you humbled in regards to how much you talked about Auburn. Likewise, when Alabama was on their incredible run under Nick Saban, you still had Auburn people that would keep you humble in regards to your coverage on what you would do for Alabama all the time. Now, with all that being said, I know a couple days ago on Pat Ponders, and we kind of let the listeners of Jocks kind of come up with some interesting things that would be thrown out on the field. Well, I just saw this. BetOnline.ag, they have now got all the props, game props, for the Ole Miss-LSU game. I'm talking about fun props. I'm not talking about score props and who's going to rush for so many yards.
1: Yeah.
0: For example, here's bet number one that you could have. Oh, my gosh.
1: Man, seriously?
0: Of all the music that you could have chose.
2: Pat said he wants something funny.
0: Let's try that again. Give us something else.
1: No, that will be one that we will get complaints because people will have it in their head.
0: All day long.
2: I honestly just couldn't believe that we had that in a folder somewhere.
1: Yeah, there's a reason why we had it.
0: Very good. Yeah. I like that.
1: Very nice.
0: That's good.
1: Thank you.
0: Some NFL films. All right, here we go. Question number one. Will Lane Kiffin be wearing sunglasses when he steps off the bus? Yes, minus 150. No, plus 110.
1: What time is the game?
0: Nighttime, but he'll get to the stadium.
2: The game's at 6:30.
1: Late afternoon, Mississippi sun. Oh,
2: yeah. Yeah. 100%.
1: Yep. Bag over his arm, suit, hair, plenty of product.
2: One allows you to browse without anybody catching you.
1: There you go.
0: Yes. All right, so you guys going, yes, you're gonna place the minus 150.
1: Built-in
0: yes.
1: Recording devices.
2: Yeah.
0: Okay.
2: Yeah, he's got the Google whatever glasses.
0: The Meta glasses?
2: Yeah, the Meta glasses.
0: All right, here is bet number two. Will Lane Kiffin and Pete Golding make contact during pregame warm-ups?
1: Yes. So they will try. Something. They will try to be the visible olive branch. Shout out to Mississippi. To all the fans in the stadium that are there for pregame and are paying attention to center field as the two are gentlemen. And they're laughing at everyone else because they're both.
0: It's pretty interesting.
1: Get paid millions of dollars no matter what happens.
0: Vegas says no. Right now it's minus 200.
2: For no?
0: Mm-hmm.
2: Wow. Yeah,
0: Plus 150,
2: handshake,
0: yes.
2: Handshake, fist bump, something.
0: All right, next
1: bet. Slap.
2: They brush shoulders. Yeah,
0: will a Kiffin-themed banner fly over Vaught Hemingway before kickoff? Yes, minus 200. No, plus 150.
1: Yes, yes, yes, yes. That is when you're going to get the raciest of messages.
0: Okay. Are you going yes, Conrad, or no?
2: Yeah.
0: That's a yes?
2: Yeah.
0: Okay.
2: I'll go yes.
0: All right, here's the next betonline.ag prop bet. For LSU Ole Miss. How long will booze last during the first broadcast boo session? will be over under of 5.5 seconds.
2: Over.
0: Will you take the over or under?
2: Over.
1: Yeah, I'll go over, but I think the booze turn into a chant.
2: Okay, fair. Good call. I'll still take the over.
0: Over 5.5 seconds.
1: Bump, bump, bump, bump.
2: Yeah.
0: Okay. Will a Judas sellout themed sign be seen during the broadcast? Yes, plus 200. No, minus 300.
2: Just anything referencing Judas.
0: Correct.
1: Yep, I like it.
2: Yep.
1: I like it.
2: Yep.
0: So you guys are going yes.
2: Yes.
0: I'll pay you good money, plus 200.
1: Do you add Iscariot or are you?
2: I've already seen, they've already had those on fraternity houses there. I saw one.
0: They've had some interesting signs on fraternity houses.
2: Yeah, someone took, yeah. Someone wasn't happy about it.
1: Mm-hmm. They hung it proudly.
0: All right, here's a fun one. Will Lane Kiffin throw his visor at any point during the game? Yes, plus 550. No, minus 1,000.
1: No, never let him see his sweat.
2: No, I think you might get him taking it off in, like, you know, like an angry... But he's not going to actually let it leave his hand, so no.
1: I think it's keeping in place the protective hairpiece that he'll be wearing to shield his cranium from objects.
2: My one caveat to that is if LSU wins, I think he would throw it into the stands.
0: You think so?
2: Yes.
0: You think he wouldn't want to keep it and put it in the LSU College Football Hall of Fame?
2: That would be a very Lane Kiffin thing to do, though.
0: Or he'd fake it. Just he'd take it off like he's going to throw it and then he'd put it back on his head.
2: Maybe.
0: All right, here's the next one. Will Kiffin say NFL during the on-field halftime interview with ABC?
1: No.
2: Nope. Old news now.
0: Yes is plus 50, no minus 1,000.
2: Yeah,
0: no. All right, here's the one we've all been waiting for. I've got a list of objects.
1: Who does Landry hold the... No, never mind.
0: Which objects will be thrown at Lane Kiffin first?
2: First, okay.
0: And here are the items.
2: Is this once the game starts?
0: It just says, which objects will be thrown first at Lane Kiffin?
2: Oh, okay. That's going to be up for debate.
0: Water bottle is plus 200. 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An object made famous in the WNBA at plus 4,000. Golf ball plus 5,000.
1: I'll take the WNBA. Somebody. We have value. Enough That's people who listen to our show that are going to the game that I believe will get one of those in the stadium and throw
0: it. Well,
1: I'm
0: telling you right now, it's plus 4,000.
2: That's good value.
1: That is great value.
0: That is tremendous value.
1: And how, you know, you're walking into the game, even extra security. What?
0: Now, I guess
2: well,
0: the way
2: you can just, you know,
0: they're saying that this would be the first object thrown.
1: It's my.
0: So that one might get you. I think we all agree there were probably
2: at some point
0: something,
2: just not.
0: But it might not be the first one.
2: See, so I'm thinking, like, are we talking gets off bus, walking into stadium, someone throws an object at him? In that case, I would probably go.
0: Water bottle?
1: Well, see, here's my question. I can't remember Vaught Hemingway. Is there a place for buses to pull under the stadium?
0: They are going to pull up right directly to the gate.
1: Yeah, they're not. There's not going to be a long drawn out. That thing will be buttoned up. They'll keep crowd back.
2: Okay, so it'll be he would be on the field.
1: That has got to be one of the things that they have absolutely ensured
2: right,
1: as a part of their contract.
2: You're right.
0: I don't know if they're having a Tiger Walk or whatever they call it at LSU.
2: So is a vape is not an option on there?
0: No, it's not. The last one is battery, and that is plus 10,000.
1: Battery. Woo.
2: See, I would have picked vape.
1: I think seltzer can.
2: Seltzer can's a good one.
1: I think seltzer can, and they take like one sip so they can
2: get some
1: distance.
2: Get some mileage on it, yeah.
1: Yep.
2: like seltzer can.
0: All right, so what are we going with?
2: Let's go. We'll go seltzer.
1: Seltzer can and WNBA for value.
2: Yeah.
0: All right, so seltzer can is plus 500 still. That's
2: yeah, pretty good.
0: And then the WNBA toy is plus 4,000.
2: Yeah, great value.
1: Figurine.
0: Yeah.
2: Could send a kid to college if you hit on that one.
0: All right, here's the next one. What will happen to Kiffin and Golding in the field postgame? On the field postgame. Handshake only, minus 150. Hug embrace, plus 200. No handshake, plus 400. Or a physical altercation, plus 3,300.
1: There's not going to be a handshake. Not after the game.
0: You think because of security reasons?
1: Yeah.
0: I think that's the technicality. I don't think there will be. I agree with Langell. I do not think there will be a handshake.
2: No. See, I could also see, let's say, LSU wins, and Lane just kind of sticks it to him and goes and tries to throw it deep late one more time to get another, just something to kind of shove it in their face a little bit where you wouldn't have gotten it anyways. So, yeah, I think nothing is a good call.
0: All right, the final question that Vegas is offering as a prop bet. Will Lane Kiffin cry at any point during the broadcast? Yes, plus 900. No, minus 3,000.
1: No.
2: The only scenario he would cry right is in victory. He's not going to cry if they lose.
1: Well, there's publicly. one other scenario. No, publicly. And that involves Ennis Free.
2: I don't think they have one of those in Oxford.
0: All right, well, coming up next on the program, we will talk to Brett Nordsworthy, part of the broadcast crew for the Ole Miss Radio Network.
1: What's the prop bet on him showing up for this particular radio show?
0: Brett?
1: Yeah, 100%.
0: Oh, yeah. It's like minus 10,000. He will be there in 2 minutes. This is Three-Man Front on Jocks.
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0: The first of nine SEC conference games for the Ole Miss Rebels and the LSU Bayou Bengal Tigers coming up Saturday night. Lane Kiffin will also be there. Not sure if their quarterback for LSU will be there. I'm sure he will. Just kidding there. But joining us to talk about the game, preview the game, talk about everything else that's going on around the game, Brett Nordsworthy, WHBQ Radio. Also, you can hear him on Saturday's broadcast on the Ole Miss Radio Network. Brett, happy Thursday. Hope you're well.
1: I am doing well and ready for the game on Saturday. I think it's going to be a really fun night. Morgan Freeman named the guest picker on game day. The two previous times game day's been in Oxford and Ole Miss won both of those games. It was Katy Perry and Lane Kiffin. I guess they both were too busy to be the guest picker on Saturday.
0: I guess so. I am curious because you've been around that program for a very long time. And I remember back when Ole Miss pulled the upset over Alabama and Katy Perry was there. But just everything involved with this game, because it's two really good football teams that's going to play Saturday night. But with everything else going on in the pantheon of big games in Oxford, where does this rank, Brett?
1: It ranks up there really big, but the most historic game, and will remain so until the next time Ole Miss plays in a college football playoff game on campus, is still last December against Tulane. It was my favorite game, and it was the biggest because that was the promised land. That's what we had been building to and fighting for. And even last year, you know, with the coach that worked so hard to get us there, with him gone and Pete Golding stepping in, we got there. It was against Tulane last December. This one's really, really big Saturday afternoon. And I guess in some way it could eclipse it, you know, with a finish of large magnitude. But that game against Tulane will always, to me, be the most historic game until the next time Ole Miss plays in a college football playoff game on campus. But Saturday's going to be really fun. And once again, it's going to be safe. I mean, to hear Stephen A. Smith this morning on that garbage talking about, I mean, he went the whole Mississippi thing, and that was after having him down last year and courting him and showing him, you know, hopefully what we really are all about, and hopefully he would have gotten it. But, you know, he goes there again today and talking about, you know, death threats. I mean, it's none of that. And I know some in the national media, I don't know what they want it to be, either January 6th or September of 1962 again, but it's not going to be that. They're going to be very disappointed. It's going to be a football game with a lot of emotions, and then both of those teams are going to have to play the rest of the year. But and we've got to correct something. In all that up at Knoxville in 2021, I keep hearing, and Stephen A. said it again today, and Pat, it makes me wonder of things from yesteryear that get said and get told, did they really occur? Lane Kiffin was not hit by a golf ball. He was not hit by a mustard bottle. He was not hit by a cube of ice. Nothing ever hit him. It was thrown on the field. There was refuse. There was rubbish. There was trash thrown on the field. He was not hit by one thing. I was not less than 10 feet from him. He was never hit by one thing. So it makes me think, if he's really worried about being hit by anything, would he go full early 1960s Saturday night like Coach Bryant did at Georgia Tech and come out on the field with a helmet on?
2: Brett Nordsworthy, he's a part of the Ole Miss Football Radio Network broadcast team, WHBQ, talented radio host there in Memphis, and our friend and joining us here on the Higginbotham Hotline. What was your immediate reaction, knowing Lane like you know Lane, when you saw the availability report coming out of the SEC and the news of one LSU quarterback?
1: About as much a chance of Sam Leavitt of him not playing Saturday night as the SEC making LSU play a 2:30 game.
0: That's good.
2: Right on.
0: That is good. So you anticipate Leavitt will be under center or in the pistol for LSU come Saturday night?
1: If he's alive and on planet Earth, he will play Saturday night in Oxford.
0: Great point. Well, you've seen this story before, Brett.
1: What will the league do for the obfuscation, the head fake, the chicanery with the player injury report? Because remember, that was going to be a big highbrow point of emphasis. We're going to be really serious about this because, you know, we're all in bed with the gamblers now, and we got to have these games straight up. So we have won once again that 2 weeks ago, 14 days ago, we were talking about expulsion from the SEC. Now that's gone away. They still get their cozy kickoff times. Exactly what's going to happen to them from Greg Sankey in the league office? Absolutely nothing.
0: No, zero. I mean, I know you can go to the website and you can read $25,000 fine or whatever, but that's nothing for what they're wanting to do in regards to manipulating things. I was just going to bring up the fact.
1: I bet I could go to the SEC website and read something from Nixon going to China in 1972. It's not the one thing we're doing today.
0: No, you are right there. They need to clean up some of that. So let's talk actually about the football game itself, Brett. 2 weeks into the season, what have you seen from this Ole Miss Rebel football team that has given you praise for this team? And what are some things that you would like to see cleaned up for them to have a really good game against LSU?
1: Well, it's been fits and starts, Pat. At times have looked really good. The middle quarters, second and third quarters, you go look at those cumulative scores, and Ole Miss has just really played well. But the start and the end against Louisville and against Charlotte was not very good. And even Charlotte outrushed Ole Miss. If LSU outrushes Ole Miss Saturday night, it will be a slaughter. Lane would name the score, and he is a run-first coach. All the things about him, whatever you want to say about him, he is a run-first coach. Maybe it's not John Riggins pounding the rock, but he's run-first. And sometimes that run-first is with his quarterback. But he also likes to run it with a traditional tailback running the ball. And he's a defensive coach, as I have said a million times. You don't grow up in Monty Kiffin's house and not think about defense. He is a run coach, defense coach, and that's the fundamental tenets of winning ball. But for Ole Miss, be consistent. Okay, maybe not our best four quarters of the year, but how about our best three-and-a-half quarters of the year? And if Ole Miss does that, and I think Ole Miss will, being at home where they've won three straight over LSU and five out of seven, and this has really settled into a home-field game. Ole Miss hadn't won down at Baton Rouge since 2008, and that'll be a theme next week. Hadn't won at Florida since 2008. In fact, the last Ole Miss coach to win at the Swamp and to win at Tiger Stadium was Houston Nutt.
2: Based on the wide receiver position, I want to stay with the offense, and there was so much made about, oh, this wide receiver group, maybe collectively it's not the talent we've seen under Lane Kiffin through the first couple of games. What are your reviews after watching them in person?
1: It's a little bit like the kind of writ large. It's been in fits and starts. Okay, you've had Deuce Alexander kind of be the leader of it, and then you've had a couple flash in and flash out. We need somebody to consistently catch the ball. And so far really hadn't had that, had some drops and have had to rely on Trinidad making more magic. And that's another reason why I think Ole Miss will win on Saturday night. Home field and Ole Miss, they've got number six. And I think he's the best quarterback in the SEC. I think he's the best quarterback in the country. So reason why I picked him to win the Heisman Trophy. And if you're going to win the Heisman Trophy, you got to be rainmaker. You got to star in these kind of games when the whole world's watching.
0: Brett, let's talk about the defense, Pete Golding's side of the ball. Louisville gassed them, no doubt about it, 469 yards, averaged almost 7 yards per play. Kind of, obviously, it was better numbers against Charlotte, but the competition is not a top 25 team like Louisville was. Just talk about any concerns that you have right now with the defense being able to stop that Lane Kiffin offense.
1: Yeah, I'm very concerned about up front not just being really nasty like I thought it would be. It's beautiful. I mean, we got great talent, and at times, like everything else, the offense and the wide receivers and the whole team, it's looked its part, and then it hadn't. And hadn't come close to putting together a real physical, real prowess game. And I think that's coming up on Saturday. Same with the offensive line. I mean, at times get a really good push, and then you got the whole defensive line in your backfield. And Trinidad's, you know, just looking to bail you out of a play. But it's early in the year. In the NFL, I heard somebody say that they thought week one, you should describe week one as liar's week. Everything you see is a lie in the NFL in week one. I'm not so sure that in college football, with all these roster changes and everybody needing to wear a name tag in the month of August at practice, hello, my name is, I'm not so sure the first 2 or 3 weeks of college football we're not still in the fool's gold, and what we see may not be what we're really going to get as the year plays on. But it, at some point, you got to be what you are, and it's got to start this week in the opening SEC game.
2: Brett, trying to get inside the head of Lane Kiffin, which I know can be tough, but you have been around him more than a lot of folks. And I go back to when Saban was a coach at Alabama. It seemed like Saban, Alabama, they were in Lane's head. And Alabama Ole Miss week, maybe it was the best opportunity at the time for Ole Miss to challenge Alabama. It just seemed like Lane, with a big game and with an extra storyline, it kind of consumed him and maybe took away from preparation during the week. That was at least a perception that I think a lot of people have. Do you think that could be in play, or is that at all close to the truth in the things that you've experienced?
1: I don't think so. Now, I do think it affected Lane like it affected a lot of people standing on the other sideline. I told you, man, you look across there and you see Nick Saban, you almost go, man, there he is. Wow, there he is. He's really here. Yeah. And I just can't imagine some of those pregame conversations. And you know, Jack Nicklaus won a lot of matches, a lot of big Sunday matches. He won it on the first tee when they announced who that other guy was playing with. And I think Coach Saban had really great teams, was the beneficiary of that. No, I don't think Lane's going to be intimidated by the brick and the mortar and the grass that fought Hemingway. If Ole Miss wins, it's going to be because they are better. And if LSU wins, it's going to be because LSU's got a better team. I don't think there's going to be any kind of dynamic at play like that. Lane's ready for these big moments. He's just a great guy. I'm so sorry that everything has happened for him and has gotten kind of, you know, this far off the track and this crazy. I think everybody's going to look forward to about 9:45 or 10 o'clock Saturday night, and there's going to be a winner and there's going to be a loser, and then life's going to go on. And then I know everybody's looking forward to 9 o'clock Sunday morning and just moving on. LSU moving on to play the Texas Aggies at Baton Rouge next week, and Ole Miss having to go to Gainesville, where, as I said, you know, it's just been no success since beating Tebow in 08.
2: Something you just said, Brett, and just for a second, because we're quick to pass on the criticism and we're quick to pile on to taking shots at somebody. But you just said Lane Kiffin, and you think highly of Lane Kiffin as a person. What's so misunderstood? And I'm genuinely asking, what is misunderstood that we need to know about the Lane Kiffin you know?
1: That he's a person that really has recognized where he is in his professional life. He made a lot of changes, and it kind of all went away with how, you know, just really how clumsy and clutzy and the exit really was. I know he has found a faith spot in his life that he's really worked on. I know where he is on other things in his life, you know, on the drinking. That's over. It's been over. And he is really into coaching. If he ever completely commits to just coaching and no other stuff, whether it's trying to add, you know, players that have been on NFL rosters, he's just going to have a great 10-year run down at LSU, and it's going to be the balance of his 50s. He's 51. If he coaches there until 60 or 61, guys, he's going to win two or three national championships down there for LSU. And that's what he wants so badly. And I guess he didn't think he could get it at Oxford. I think he could have. But he did give Ole Miss six great years. And we gave him everything that he wanted in those 6 years. And he found that happy spot. Got his girls, his family back, his two daughters, you know, back, really involved in his life, what he's doing with Lane. He buried both parents in the time he was at Oxford. And we all that had to go through that, we know how tough that is, and you really have to rely on people that you care about. And we cared about him, and he cared about us. Yeah, it got crazy last November, early December, and it's going to be crazy Saturday night. But, again, for me, I want to beat LSU so bad Saturday night. I can't tell you how bad I want to beat them. Woke up at 3:30 in the

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2: Keep the ball in Trinidad Chambliss' hands, and when it's in his hands, it's almost like Chris Paul or some of those, or Jalen Brunson, some of those great NBA point guards just kind of doing what they want to and dictating the game.
3: As the great Billy Joe Tolliver once said of the state of Louisiana, stomp a hole in them and march it dry.
2: That's it. That's it. But it's going to be fun. I can't wait till after the fact and some of those national dot-comers that I think are just hoping there's some kind of incident, then they got to move on to their next job.
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0: So there you go, Brett Noseworthy predicts Ole Miss to win 31-17 against LSU. No bad feelings for Brett towards Lane Kiffin. I would say probably 95% of the people in Vaught Hemingway Stadium will feel differently than Brett Noseworthy.
1: Yeah.
0: When it comes to Lane Kiffin.
1: And that's unfortunate, given some of the things that we could see, which the text line is reflecting a lot of the ideas that some of you have had for flying banners over Vaught Hemingway on Saturday with messages of love, I'm sure, and encouragement for one Lane Kiffin, but also things that could be thrown onto the field. We'll take you there now. 205-834-9450. Doug says flying sign suggestions from tarmac to cruising chicks, Kiffin back, or hide your daughters. Kiffin's back, hide your daughters.
2: I'm kind of surprised we haven't seen that already. That's a really good one.
1: Somebody is calling the banner service now. Lane should come out in full pads like Burt Reynolds in The Longest Yard. Ian Westbrook's like, no popcorn on the list? He said, get your popcorn ready. If I'm Ole Miss fan, I'm throwing popcorn at him after a win. But popcorn doesn't carry. We know this. What you have to do is
2: it'd have to be the bags
1: of popcorn. A 5-pound bag of kernels. Don't do that. Please.
2: Or just one of those giant tins, you know, that has like the caramel corn, the regular corn, and the cheddar corn.
1: I was going to say something else.
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1: 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Landrum Roberts, Pat Smith, Conrad Van Order. 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
2: It is 1 o'clock. Coming up in about 15 minutes, we'll catch up with the head football coach of the UAB Blazers, Alex Mortensen, as his team heads down to Louisiana. Most of the people in Louisiana will be out of the state, but you're heading to Louisiana. You're invading the state.
3: Yes, we're going down to Creole country, Creole country.
2: Yep, as the Raging Cajuns will be hosting the UAB Blazers coming up.
3: Yep, good program, fine program.
2: Very good program, yep. So we will talk to Coach Mort coming up at 1:15, so keep it tuned right here on Jox. You know, yesterday you had Arch Manning apologize for some of the comments that he made in regards to his media session earlier this week about Holly Rowe. And just a few moments ago, you had Steve Sarkisian discussing it. And he says that Arch recognizes he made a mistake. Nowhere do we condone domestic violence or violence against women. So Steve Sarkisian addressing something that Arch Manning had apologized for. I saw on social media yesterday that, unfortunately for Holly Rowe and her family, yes, Holly Rowe's mother passed away very recently, and they actually buried her in the last day or so. So condolences to Holly Rowe
3: for
2: having to go through that. You just heard Brett Norsworthy on the show earlier in the program. We had Rob Pate, Rodney Orr. If you missed any of those interviews, you can always download the Three Man Front podcast. Let's go back to the text line, 205-834-9450. A myriad of topics in which you have chimed in on this beautiful Thursday.
3: Yeah, and don't worry, Alabama fans, we're not just talking about LSU and Ole Miss on these texts. There are some involving your team and players on that team, like this one. Reed says, gloves don't matter if you use your body to catch the ball. Ryan Coleman-Williams.
4: So you're only allowed to use one pair of gloves. Could you staple them to your pads as opposed to, so like he could have them right here on his breastplate and then just not wear the gloves on his hands? Would that help? Is that allowed?
3: Maybe so. What if you took out your sternum?
4: Just hollowed
3: and
4: it out.
3: And just hollowed out just a void. Could we get one of those?
4: I have a friend who has, I don't know what it is, it's like a medical condition, but he, like, his chest is caved in. It would be, he would be great for Ryan Williams. Like, it's a perfect, like, the point of the football could just get stuck right in it. My help.
3: Why would gloves matter for Coleman Williams? Put some stickum on his shoulder pads.
4: Yeah.
3: I love these. Sorry.
4: No, I'm... They're not wrong.
3: Where's our buddy from Georgia?
4: Ryan Williams.
3: That guy. Ryan Coleman-Williams doesn't need gloves. He needs a pouch like a kangaroo because he keeps trying to catch the ball with his body.
4: Okay.
3: These are all different people. Ryan Coleman-Williams got the new Nike deal. Probably strongly encouraged to wear the gloves, more brand exposure. Oh, well.
4: Okay, see, that would make sense. I could see if after a couple of games they were like, hey, man, paying you a lot of money.
3: And we do have gloves.
4: Put them on. Yeah, I could see that.
3: For brand awareness and, maybe you like our new gloves. I was talking about glove technology and how far it's come with guys that would know because they played college football and one played in the NFL. They said it's night and day. The gloves that they have now as opposed to the old Newmans.
2: Oh, yeah.
3: Chase chiming in about Arkansas. And if you're just joining the show, there's something very interesting, entertaining, if you're not an Arkansas fan, that's going to be taking place at Reynolds Razorback Stadium. Chase says about Arkansas, why don't they put on a black shirt and bag over their head and just stay home? Get all three, roll tide. See, that's an Alabama fan using their brain.
2: Yeah. So these were the, there's three fan options. There's three fan groups in Arkansas for this weekend against Georgia. It's either one, it's Sack Saturday. They want you to wear a, obviously, a brown paper bag over your head if you come to the game.
3: Yeah.
2: There's probably another group that just said, just stay at home. Just empty the stadium. Send a message. Or if you come to the game, wear black because that is to protest Hunter Yurachek's reign of terror. And if you decide to stay away from the game and you're a golfer at the Creeks Golf Club, $25 green fees and card fees after 10 a.m. on Saturday. So if you want to go get some good golf in,
3: yeah,
2: and not have to worry about the stress of how bad Georgia is going to beat Arkansas, there you go.
3: And if you have the availability on your phone, you can watch all the other good college football action.
2: No doubt.
3: Not taking place in your state. Mark says, I got FSU plus 20 and a half. You got a good one because that number was, what, 18 and a half?
2: 18 and a half currently.
3: LSU needs to go independent like Notre Dame then. The reason there's a federal push to sort out college athletics because most schools aren't LSU. Maybe Texas A&M, but the difference is they haven't won anything like LSU. It's why LSU doesn't want federal oversight because Louisiana, apparently.

0: As the Lane Kiffin era keeps running its course, as each passing day goes by, it becomes more and more evident Lane Kiffin grew up not getting loved enough as a kid, because I've never seen a grown man have to find so much validation of their self-worth by being the center of attention as I have with Lane Kiffin. It's sad and it's exhausting. I'm not a professional at this by any means, but if I was to profile, I would include a lot of what you just sent us. Tuck, thank you. You not agree? It's someone that is desperately saying, hey, I'm over here, remember? Right here. And it is sad. If you probably got down to it, and he's on a psychiatrist's couch, and he's opening up about his emotions and feelings. We all have them. We all have painful pasts and things that we've dealt with. Maybe it is some of that. Born in Nebraska, and then you look at his dad's coaching career and how much they moved. But there's other people that have moved to military families. I know people that grew up on multiple military bases, and they're not narcissists. They don't do things at other people's expense. That's my problem. That's my problem. I don't like self-destruction, but if you're going to do that, God love you. Pray for you. But when it involves, and you're leaving other people in your wake to get it done, and then you're throwing up the, what? What did I do? Stop. I got a problem. I say they throw a bunch of balloon knots on the field when he comes out. Hard-boiled egg. Somebody said, I'm taking the tortilla on the prop bet. I don't think LSU will ever be in enough trouble on the scoreboard for Lane to get mad enough to be throwing his visor.
1: Or at times he's been excited when a play has gone right and he's thrown his play sheet, or maybe he'd throw his hat in celebration, not frustration.
0: Yes. Lewis, how bad did you want a pair of those black Newmans when we played in high school? I was a long snapper, too. My dad always said no, which made it worse. Yeah, I did want a pair of Newmans. I really wanted them, especially with the wet football. In high school football, I don't know if we carried 12, but those footballs, you're not getting new footballs every year. And there was one game in particular. It had been raining. We didn't have the turf field, Pat. This was rain. Rain soaked. Mud, fourth quarter, divot on the field where a cleat, an imprint. Referee spots the ball right in the divot. So as a snapper, naturally, what you would have to do first is pick ball off ground and then start your motion.
1: Mm-hmm.
0: There's a problem with that. Problem with that is your starting point, your launch angle, and if you don't account for it, it goes over your hunter's head. Little things. It's little things. Wad of chewing tobacco I'd throw at him. Okay. You probably have some Levi Garrett in the stands, wouldn't you think? Or whatever was formerly known as Red Man. Did the College Sports Save Act do away with collective? If not, how does it save Olympic sports? I don't know. We'll have to look into that. 205-834-9450. And all around the world. Thanks for all the texts, and we'll continue to get to those texts.
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0: Head coach of the UAB Blazers, Alex Mortensen. Blazers getting set to take on University of Louisiana in Lafayette this weekend. 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

0: 116, three-man front here on this Football Thursday. Got the NFL tonight. We do have a game in the ACC tonight. Got a big weekend, a slate of games in college football. Joining us now, head coach of the UAB Blazers, Alex Mortensen, fresh off a come-from-behind win over Louisiana Monroe inside a protective stadium last Saturday. Coach, how are you today?
1: Doing well. I really appreciate you guys having me on. How are you doing?
0: We're doing great. Coach, I appreciate you taking time in game week. We're getting set to travel to Lafayette to take on the University of Louisiana. First, let's talk about ULM, though. We won't spend too much time, but quickly recapping what you saw from your team in a lot of resilience and a second-half effort that emerged victorious.
1: Yeah, very pleased with the team's effort, their grit, toughness, character, and then just even the idea of sticking together, not turning on each other in a game that started with some adversity. And, you know, really certainly give our opponent some credit there. You know, they're a good team and they came in, you know, prepared and ready to go. And we expected that. I expected that. And they played two quarterbacks against Mississippi State. So there was a little bit of speculation about which guy they play. They played the guy that played less, but, you know, athletic, presented some issues. And to see our defense respond the way they did was neat. You know, we held them to 257 yards of offense on the day. I think we held them to 3 points in the second half. I think we kind of dominated fourth quarter 13-0. So, you know, when we were down in the game and then it's raining and all those sort of things, you know, we talk about just playing the next play, having the no scoreboard mentality, and just competing one play at a time and being relentless. I thought our guys did that. So that was really good. Now, on the flip side, it's like all of those things. Again, I give our opponent credit. I think they do a good job. I think Coach Vincent does a great job. But we did some things to put ourselves in a bad position. And those are things that you know, we're going to have to improve and we expect to improve.
2: Coach, you're 1-1 after two games, early part of the season. What have you learned about this team that maybe you did not know as you were coming out of fall camp?
1: Well, I think a little bit is what I spoke about earlier is I felt relatively confident. I think our staff felt relatively confident that we've got a pretty good group of guys, like a great group of guys, to be frank, just in terms of the way they went through winter workouts, the way they went through the summer. And we did challenge them. We pushed them. The way we practice is hard and tough. Our workouts are tough. And they've been really good through all that. But, you know, those are only certain forms of adversity. So you're a little bit wondering, okay, how are they going to handle it in season? And again, we're only two games in, so let's not get too far ahead of ourselves on these things. But that part has carried over and been really pleased just with how hard they've been working. And then also, oh, hey, the positive self-talk, the resilience you saw on a conditioning workout in the summer carried to a game. Those were really good things that you don't know until you really get there, in my opinion.
0: UAB head coach Alex Mortensen joining us here on Three Man Front and joining us as all our guests do on the Higginbotham Hotline. You had to quickly turn the page. You celebrated the win with your team and your staff on Saturday, Coach, but you quickly got to turn the page, as everyone does in college football. Get ready for a very, very good program, a good team, talented players, good coach, and a tough place to play in the University of Louisiana. When you saw their game wrapping up, very impressive and what they were able to do out at USC, but you also look at Lunch Winfield, the quarterback, how they're built, what kind of challenge is you and your team facing this weekend?
1: Yeah, we're facing a serious challenge in this game. These guys are very good. They went out on the road to Southern Cal. You know, I had to play a game at something like 10 p.m. Central, scored 30 points. Southern Cal's got a great team, and they've got a really great team, and some great athletes. So to score 30 points on them, it was pretty impressive. Lunch Winfield's a great player, very good player. And this is a program, I mean, that has recruited well, you know, and they've got good players. They got good looking players. They look right. They're big. They've got some size and really at all three levels on defense. Their line of scrimmage on both sides of the ball is pretty big, pretty physical. They're well coached. So, have all the makings of being a really tough game, especially going on the road down there. So, yeah, we think we've got a pretty serious challenge on our hands.
2: Coach, your defense has had some really good moments early on part of the season. If you would just take a minute or so, just talk about that side of the ball and what those guys have been able to do against Illinois and obviously last week at Protective.
1: Yeah, our defense has had some good moments. And again, you know, there's absolutely zero complacency. We're 1-1 and really just take the record and the scoreboard out of it. We're talking about trying to play to a standard, and we've had some great moments, and we've had some moments that, you know, we're going, okay, we have to correct and fix these things. But I think last week, I think one of the really good things we saw is I mentioned earlier, held a team to 257 yards of offense, and I think only 3 points in the second half. It's pretty impressive. And so the team comes out, plays a different quarterback than maybe, you know, we had to get ready for two quarterbacks. So they played a different quarterback and did some good things early in the game. And we gave them a short field a couple of times too. So to see the defense adjust and adapt as the game went on, I thought was really good to see. And I thought I give our staff credit on that, Todd Grantham and the whole defensive staff and the players too, to make the changes and adaptations was really good. So that's one thing I think we talk about. You know, we never say the hay is in the barn. We prepare up until game time, and then we want to continue learning as the game goes on. And I thought our guys really embodied that last week as they learned as the game went on. And then the thing I love was just the physicality, toughness, intensity. Man, there were some very physical plays in that game. There was great block destruction. There were some great line of scrimmage plays. I thought our guys ran and hit and were really physical, swarmed the ball. So those are some of the things we've seen and we liked. And it's, you know, Ike, Muaz Bayard, Joe Pierce, who's an in-state guy, that transferred back to be in the state of Alabama. Marlon Dean at defensive end. We've got some good players over there, and I'm leaving a bunch of guys out that are fun to watch and would encourage anyone, you get a chance to come watch them in Protective, come see them. We're playing it. I'm sorry, I'm getting ahead of things. We're playing Navy next Friday at home.
0: Yes.
1: And so you guys get a chance to come see them play. It's a fun group to watch play.
0: Get there early. Your quarterback, quickly, Ryder Burton, and watching Ryder play, I see the hits at field level like you do. You try to avoid getting your quarterback hit, but at times it's a necessity. You know, you play the position, you now coach it. But for Ryder Burton, some of the hits he takes, the poise, coach, and the accuracy he's been able to deliver the football at times. I think back to one, he was creamed at Illinois, and he still completed the pass. What do you attribute that to, and how much is that a luxury for you when he has to take those and things that you can design and draw up in your offense?
1: Yeah, one, I mean, we do want him to get hit less. You know, we've got to protect him better, and there are, you know, a variety of things involved with that. You know, I mentioned previously and you know, early in the week that protection is kind of an all-encompassing thing. It's the quarterback, it's the line, it's the receivers. Everyone's involved with it. But in terms of talking about Ryder, we want to get hit less, but one of the first things we talk about with our quarterbacks is toughness and courage. Toughness and courage. The ability to hang in there as you're taking a shot, keep your eyes in the right place, a lot of times is what can separate a good quarterback from a great quarterback. And then the willingness, being a willing runner when it's time, hey, it's third down and we've got to scramble for a first. You know, he went and fought for a first down. He had a huge play in that game. We called a play-action pass to take the lead in the fourth quarter. And he made a great throw, well protected. But the play that set it up was a scramble where he fought to get to the sticks where, maybe a less courageous, less tough guy wouldn't have done that. So we love having that. Where does it come from? I think he's an incredibly tough, competitive guy. That's got kind of like a warrior's mentality. And, you know, last year when he was our two, we would actually put him in the game sometimes in short yardage situations to go run and you get his pads down. So he's definitely wired that way, and we just got to keep those things to a minimum.
2: Coach, you mentioned next week, and obviously you got to take care of business Saturday night, but I am curious just your preparation in regards to the Navy game, because you guys are not going to get home until early Sunday morning, probably, what, like 2-3 o'clock in the morning, and then all of a sudden, by the time you guys get back in the office, you got players coming in for, you know, to do some workouts and things of that nature. And then you got an opponent on Friday night. So just talk about that time frame and that quick turnaround and some of the things that you guys have to deal with that, because I know a lot of people take that for granted sometimes.
1: Yeah, wow. You hit the nail on the head. I don't know how many people would recognize that or the significance of it, but it is a shorter week. Okay, so let me stack up a couple things that you mentioned. It's a short week because you lose a day. Okay, right. Number two, we're getting back late, which does make it from a road game, which does make a big difference. Okay, number three, okay, how about this? So Navy, as you guys know, schematically, they do a great job, but it's different, right? So when you're playing someone that's different, those weeks of preparation are really challenging. So as you get the team that's different on the short week, which makes it really hard, okay? And to get your players to learn, you know, some of the triple option principles and some of the things they do. And, you know, they've been one of the better teams in this league. People forget 2 years ago they beat Oklahoma, okay? I mean, these guys, they're the real deal. Okay, now here's the other thing. You know what Navy's got before us? A bye week.
0: No!
1: So we get them on a short week, they get a bye. So it's like everything you could stack up. And, you know, look, we got to get focused on ULL. This game that's in front of us, we are, I say get focused, we are focused on it. It's a challenge. But as you asked me the question, yeah, that's going to be tough, you know, handling all those things. But we're also like, that's part of what's fun about this thing is, you know, encountering challenges like that and working to solve them. And so we do have a plan as to how we're going to approach that. And, you know, we play late Saturday. It's not uncommon for, you know, to keep certain members of your staff on the current game all day, get certain members of your staff to get some work done ahead. So I think we've got a good plan, best plan possible to handle it. And then also with a week less of, or a day less of rest, you got to manage the physiological part for your players. You know, how are they? Are they beat up? Are they fatigued? You know, how do you manage that? So that, and some of that, you've got to see how you come out of this game too.
0: Well, you just say that. I'm drafting currently as we speak, Mort, a strongly worded email to the conference office and attention commissioner, because this will not stand. This is ridiculous. I'm guessing you don't want to give us a score prediction for Saturday night's game. So, Mort, I'm kidding.
1: Absolutely not.
0: Hey, Coach, we know you're busy. Thank you so much for taking time out of the schedule. I will see you tomorrow on the charter, but all the best until then, and go Blazers.
1: Go Blazers. Look forward to seeing you tomorrow. Thanks, guys.
0: Thanks, Coach. Mort. Alex Mortensen, head coach UAB Blazers. He's the best. He's a heck of a football coach, and he's just a heck of a guy. 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I think it's maybe from a local middle school. I couldn't tell. He walked by the door. Not very tall. Well, like younger, for sure. Three-man front. We continue.
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0: do some Pat Ponders coming up momentarily. We told you earlier that the second procedural vote in the Protect College Sports Act, that passed the Senate. Well, just moments ago, Senator Katie Britt, she just posted something on social media. We just sent this out on the Jocks tweet. She has apparently been in negotiations, and she has secured a change in the Protect College Sports Act in regards to the expansion clause. You remember the expansion clause meant that you would have to be an independent for 5 years before you jumped ship and went to another Power Four conference.
1: Yeah.
0: Well, according to Senator Katie Britt, they negotiated it down to 3 years. So in the bill moving forward, if you want to move on to another conference. Now, that is not outrageous because I know that it was negotiated. But if you think back when Texas and Oklahoma came in the league, that originally was going to be a three-year wait.
1: Yeah.
0: But then all the parties got involved. They negotiated it. Horse trading went on.
1: But this is set in stone. So this will be whenever they start the timeline.
0: Now, there could be some more amendments to this Protect College
1: Sports Act. So if both parties agreed, we don't have federal oversight saying, no, you've got to stick to what the law says. You could, if conference you're leaving says, yeah, I mean, that's fine.
0: If everybody's okay with it, yeah. But that is news that Senator Katie Britt was involved in the negotiations and got it down from 5 to 3.
1: Well, good. My response text that I got on my phone the other day, they're listening apparently. I didn't respond. I did get a text though. Did you get one, David?
2: No, I didn't.
1: Yeah. I didn't. Pat, did you ever get yours?
0: I did not.
1: All right. I guess I'm the only one that votes. From now on. If you didn't get it, you can't vote.
0: Maybe you're the only one that votes for that party.
1: What party is she in? 5 questions from Pat. This is Pat Ponders.
3: I want to know what you're thinking.
1: Sorry. I'm so sorry. I'm so sorry.
4: It's time for Pat Ponders.
1: I will ask the first question. 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Conrad, NFL tonight. We got a game in a new stadium. All those folks in Buffalo and Toronto and Canada, they're really, really excited. We get the Bills.
2: Yes, we do.
1: We get the Lions.
2: Yes, we do.
1: Might as well be in Canada, right?
2: Yes.
1: Sure.
2: Yeah, they're both close. Both are close.
1: The quarterback for Buffalo is Josh Allen. You ever heard of him.
2: He's a
1: strapping
2: American
1: lad from Wyoming.
2: Yeah.
1: He was once a cowboy.
2: Hot wife.
1: You're always a cowboy. Hot wife? Is that what you said?
2: Yeah.
1: 254.5 passing yards. It's really simple on Prize Picks. We say more or less. Do you think he has more or less?
2: More.
1: Big game for Josh. Damien, you're nodding your head. I'm
5: more.
1: Oh, okay. I'm just making sure. Jahmyr Gibbs.
2: More.
5: Whatever the number
2: is more.
1: Half anytime touchdown.
2: More.
5: Oh, we bringing in the bank today,
1: yeah,
5: baby.
1: We're going more. Okay. Well, that's all we need. But speaking of more, if you want to go DJ Moore, Buffalo wide receiver, you could add
2: on
1: to
2: it. I see
1: what
2: you did there.
1: Yeah. You saw it. Yeah, Damien didn't. He's slow. Short and slow.
5: Wow.
1: He used to be short and fast. Now he's short and slow.
5: Yeah, it happens.
1: All right, if we hit on both of those, we're a winner. 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Welcoming back Pat Smith to the show.
0: Sorry, thank
1: Pat.
0: You. Thank you, legend. Appreciate that.
1: Sorry, buddy.
0: It's all right.
1: It's all. You know, with the fog that we've had, with the cold and all the different things, medications some of us have been putting in our bodies. I'm telling you, this is day one without the inhaler.
0: And you're going through withdrawals.
1: I'm jonesing. I'm jonesing right now.
0: We can tell.
1: I am jonesing. I'm about to eat a hole through my finger.
0: All right, let's do some ponders. Here's question number one.
5: Let's go.
0: BetOnline.ag analyzed over 1 million tweets using keywords and geotags to determine how many states in the union are rooting for Ole Miss, and how many states are rooting for LSU on Saturday night? So before I give you the official results from this unscientific poll, how many of the 50 states do you believe are pulling for Ole Miss, and how many do you believe are pulling for LSU?
1: Ole Miss, 41 states.
0: 41 for Landrum.
2: Yeah, I'm just making sure this isn't like a Tua thing where you have like a Hawaiian guy on LSU's team and that kind of sways the vote. Like, honestly, my gut reaction is 49-1.
1: Or who did they ask in each state how many? And
2: yeah.
0: Well, this is all based on geotags from the states.
2: Well, I'll give them a buffer. I'll say 2 for LSU, 48 for Ole Miss.
0: All right, so you go 48. How about you, D? 1 million tweets.
6: Landry, what number did you say?
1: 41.
0: He said 41. He said 48.
6: I'll meet you in the middle. I'll say 45.
0: You say 45. According to BetOnline.ag, 49 of the 50 states.
2: Okay, well.
0: Louisiana is the only state.
2: Should have gone my gut, yep.
1: Let's go. I just assumed that California.
2: Yeah, that's a good one.
0: That's always his.
1: Hawaii. Like, they'd have some kind of problem with it.
6: Yeah. Isn't Lane from California? Didn't he play at Fresno State or something?
1: He's not from California. He was born, but he did play at Fresno State.
6: Right,
1: yes. But he moved around the country.
2: But USC people are absolutely not rooting for him.
1: So born in Nebraska.
6: Sense. Really? Mm-hmm. Didn't know that.
2: Yeah, Nevada, California, Tennessee.
1: Yeah.
2: Never going to. Yeah. Mississippi, never going to root for him again.
0: All right, next question. Mike Norvell addressed yesterday the rumor and AI pictures of moving vans outside of his house. What's the worst thing you could see parked outside your house? A moving van, a police car, or a tow truck? Which is the worst thing you could see parked outside your house?
1: Well, it'd be a moving van. Babe, you gonna tell me? That's first.
6: That's going to be a tough conversation.
1: Next would be, it's better than a hearse.
6: Good point, Lander.
0: Okay, so you're going moving van.
1: Yeah.
0: All right.
2: Cop car.
0: That would have been my vote.
6: Yeah, I'd say police car.
0: Police car?
6: Yeah.
2: I've managed to stay in the shadows for long enough, but eventually my day will come, but I would, I'd like a little more time.
1: Chris Hansen's back.
2: He is in that movie. Golly, Landrum.
6: Oh,
2: golly.
1: The meds. I'm sorry. I'm jonesing. I don't have my inhaler.
2: My wife had never heard of that before until like a week ago, and I pulled it up on YouTube, and she said, "This is a real show that used to happen."
1: So sorry. Please, if it was poor attempt at humor, do not associate Conrad with any of those
0: with Scott Hansen.
2: Yeah, thank you. Please do not
1: that are lured in.
2: Yeah, thank you, Landrum. Golly.
0: So you're saying do not associate Conrad,
6: please don't,
0: with someone that
1: He is the Chris Hansen in this picture.
6: I don't think that's any better.
2: It's better than, of the two options, it's better. I'm married and my wife is 29 years old. 29 years
0: old. How old?
2: 29.
1: I did throw out a prop bet, D, on our little text thread this morning. Halloween idea, if he lost another bet.
6: What is it?
2: We probably just will get to that in the break.
1: Okay. I don't know if that was okay or not.
2: I don't either, but we'll probably just...
1: Apparently it's not. If you're saying hold on, then apparently we don't need to.
6: Well, I tell you.
0: Question number 3.
1: I'll write it down.
0: It was announced this week that Frosted Flakes, i.e. Tony the Tiger, won't sponsor the Sun Bowl, and the Citrus Bowl will no longer have Cheez-Its as its title sponsor. So the question is, what food should step up and sponsor those two college football games? Has to be a food.
1: Ooh. The game is?
0: The Sun Bowl and the Citrus Bowl. Tony the Tiger has gone kaput, And Cheez-It says no thank you to the Citrus Bowl.
2: So the Sun Bowl, is it Raisin Bran that has the Sun logo?
0: Mm-hmm.
2: Okay, so we'll go Raisin Bran.
1: Yeah, you just get somebody who...
0: The only problem with that, I'm just being technical here, is because
2: Kellogg's... Nobody likes Raisin Bran.
0: No, Kellogg's owns Frosted Flakes. Uh-oh. So they would not turn around and... Now, there is a... I think Post does make a Raisin Bran, so we could go with that one.
2: Sure. Citrus Bowl. I don't know. Sunny D. That's not food, though. It's a drink.
1: Well, grapefruit. That would be bad. Grapefruit. It's time to bring grapefruit back.
5: Okay.
2: Just the grapefruit bowl? The grapefruit citrus bowl?
1: Brought to you by the Grapefruit Growers of America. I don't know.
2: Do they have a coalition?
1: Just thinking of another citrus.
0: Sure they do.
2: You ever see that grapefruit video?
5: Is it what I'm...
2: Yeah, you saw that one, right?
5: Been a while.
2: Yeah.
5: I think I know what you're talking about.
2: You ever saw that one?
1: Mm-mm.
2: Okay.
5: It's impressive. You just threw me off with that one. I would probably go... I'm trying to think of a tie-in. Something that's clever, like Pop-Tarts. You know what? Like Sour Patch Kids.
0: Okay. More of a kind of a candy?
5: Yeah, like a candy.
0: Okay.
1: Well, that's for the citrus?
5: Yeah, I guess so, yeah.
0: How about for the Sun Bowl?
5: Sun?
1: The Sun Bowl, you got to go with a sunscreen.
5: Oh, let's go like Nature Valley. Get the granola bars out there.
0: There's a good one.
1: No, we're going with something. It's prevent skin cancer. Skin cancer
0: it's
1: awareness.
0: It's like food, Langdon.
1: How about an edible lotion? We saw the girl eating at the SEC baseball tournament.
0: We did see that.
1: What? It's so gross. I don't want to talk about it. I'll start.
5: What?
0: Out. Yeah, you ever seen that show on TLC that, people eat like dryer sheets and, just weird.
2: Oh, My Strange Addiction?
0: Yeah, that kind of thing.
2: Yeah.
0: Yeah, we saw a chick at the SEC baseball tournament a couple years ago. She was eating suntan lotion.
5: Are you serious?
0: Yes.
1: Yes.
2: Yes. Like somebody would do whipped cream just like a.
1: Yeah. Yes.
0: Yeah.
1: Because her dad wouldn't get any more snacks. And you know what? I don't blame the dad. We had seen her consume six different somethings. It was nachos, it was pretzel, it was hot dog.
5: And she just finished it off.
1: Cotton candy. Oh, she's just scarfing it down. And we're sitting there in the hot sun and she just...
2: Wow.
1: Apparently it wasn't enough to tie her over. Yep.
5: What's wrong with us? Like what?
1: I don't know. Sun chips. How about sun chips?
0: It's good. I like that.
1: Capri Sun.
5: Capri, that's good.
0: That's another good one. All right, final question of today. 65 years ago today, the Minnesota Vikings played their first regular season game in franchise history. They beat the Chicago Bears. The Vikings got their name from the area's strong Nordic heritage. If the Vikings is one of the most appropriate sports nicknames that we have today, what's one of the absolute worst nicknames in college sports or professional sports that really does not go with where the school or the team is located? There's one to me that just jumps out automatically. That's the Utah Jazz. Yeah. There is no jazz in Salt Lake.
2: No, it'd be New Orleans,
1: What about the L.A. Lakers?
0: That's another good one. Because they came from Minnesota.
2: What's a Clipper?
0: It's a ship.
1: Ship.
0: They used to be in San Diego before they moved to Los Angeles.
2: Okay.
1: Well.
0: We're not talking about the WNBA. We're talking about the NBA.
5: Thank you
0: very much. I appreciate that, D.
1: I'm not pushing back.
5: First thing that popped in my head was the Cleveland Browns. It's just terrible.
1: But it's a color. What about Cincinnati Reds?
5: But at least like it works.
0: Brown. You gotta bring up the Reds.
5: Nah, we good. We're good. It's just the
1: Brown named after the family?
0: It was named after the original founder and the head coach.
5: So
1: do away with that. What would be more appropriate?
5: Well,
1: Armpit of America. What?
5: Ooh,
1: We saw what their baseball team did.
5: Probably don't want to go that route.
1: Probably just leave the Browns alone.
5: My fault. I didn't know you were such a Cleveland defender.
1: Well, I am.
5: You and Deshaun Watson didn't know. Didn't know.
0: Any others?
2: Now I just want to know what the one that Pat is so.

0: En garde!
1: U.S. Olympians do it, and so does your college-bound neighbor Jane. Fencing. It's fun for all ages and skill levels. Learn more at tryfencing.org.
2: Again, I don't know. Maybe you just see those, but...
3: Somebody said Toronto Raptors because dinosaurs aren't real.
4: That's a good one.
2: Actually, chickens are dinosaurs.
4: How about Memphis Grizzlies?
3: Okay, we have grizzly. We don't have grizzlies, do we?
4: No, we don't have grizzly bears. You have black bears.
3: Bears.
2: Yeah. Could have fooled me.
3: Do we have moon bears?
5: I haven't seen one.
3: I saw a documentary. They were following one. Took care of it.
2: A moon bear?
3: Yeah.
2: It's a new one.
3: And Sonjay, the moon bear. See what I do without college football?
2: Mm-hmm.
4: 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It's Birmingham Mitsubishi.
3: 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We'll get to them next.
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16: The Seattle Seahawks have ruled out Sam Darnold for this week's game against the Arizona Cardinals with a glute injury. There are no plans to add Darnold to the IR as of right now. Drew Lock will get the start in Darnold's place. Can Seattle's defense keep leading the way until Darnold is back? That's the question for the Super Bowl champs. I'm Chris Black.
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0: In the South, it's always college football season. And the king of college football reigns supreme all year long. Southern Sports Today proudly presents The Chuck Oliver Show. It's an inside look at everything college football. 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
1: I hope an SEC athletic director feels better after talking, because it didn't get him anything else. Chuck Oliver Show, Thursday, games. It's wonderful. College football, the NFL's here as well. And so the Thursday schedule's taking a whole, just a plummet. It used to be a nice little night for college football. That's become Friday. We all know that. But we do have a conference game tonight. It will interest, I think, three groups. Gamblers, by far the biggest involved tonight. Then Syracuse football fans and Pittsburgh football fans. So I think that the gamblers pie chart is like 81% of people who will be interested. And the best move that ESPN could make was to not put anything against it. So there's no other games at the FBS level. And then tomorrow night, Miami gets after it in Houston, Texas. That's a ranked game on Fox. So good stuff going there. Because of Heath Klein, Rolodex to the stars. Had a jam-packed show today. Bottom of this hour, David Lake, Inside the U, 247, talking about the Hurricanes and the fact that they have, this is almost impossible. They've outscored opponents 122-13 this season. Now, they've only played two games, and those were certainly overmatched opponents. But in two games, 122-13, Wisconsin played 12 games last season, scored 154 points. So that's just something to put out there. Things have been kind of easy so far for Miami. It will be in conference again. They've already done that on the road and put a number on Stanford. So they'll be at Wake Forest, and that's tomorrow night. We'll talk with David Lake. Brett Ziancia, because it's Thursday, hour two. Brett Ziancia is going to join us from Pick Six Previews. Fantastic. It's not a paid thing. He's not an advertiser. I have him on because it's good stuff. Highly recommend it. Pick6previews.com is where you can get him all the time. You can get him here on Thursdays. Mark Ennis. Did I request him specifically, like on the air? Did I yell at you? Okay, yeah. Hey, get Mark Ennis. That sounds familiar. So Mark Ennis, 93.9 The Ville. Afternoons, Louisville. Oh, yeah, I was talking about Lincoln Keenholz and his touchdown passes. He's got four touchdowns, no interceptions, and the four touchdowns are like 54, 61, 69, and 50-something else. Like, they're all huge plays. So, and they have Isaac Brown. So it's a wonderful, wonderful team up there and a chance for a lot of success. And we'll have Mark Ennis on. He is always super well-informed. I said, I hope an SEC athletic director, I hope he does feel better after releasing a statement. Because we now know 4 months later it didn't get anything else. There's a phrase, saying the quiet part out loud. And there are always reasons that it's been the quiet part up until it's not. I always thought it was an oddity, an anecdote. Do you know Hall & Oates released, I don't know, like 25 studio albums, like official album releases. Nowhere on a single album does it say Hall & Oates. Every single, I always thought it was just a thing. Every release from those two people, it says Daryl Hall, John Oates. And I always thought, huh, that's interesting. But everybody called him Hall & Oates. Then I found out partially why. About a year ago, Daryl Hall said the quiet part out loud. Did y'all see this? He was talking, I mean, he said all of it. He was on a podcast with Bill Maher, I believe. And his comments were, if you think he and I are brothers, that's correct on a personal level. But we're not creative brothers. He's not my equal. We made records together, but we've always been very separate, and that's really an important thing for me. And then he started listing songs. This song, this song, this song. He says, quote, I wrote every word, every note. I wrote the harmonies. That's all me. Now, The reason that's the quiet part is we all kind of knew that. And we've known that for like 50 years. It was the quiet part. Then he said it out loud. So I don't know if he felt better, but he said the quiet part out loud. Hunter Yurecek, I'll give him credit. It was never going to turn out any differently for him. But Hunter Yurecek released a statement a few months ago, and I thought that it was pointless at the time because I knew that there would be no concrete, tangible outcome. But he decided to say the quiet part as much as he could. If we go back, this is from May, so June, July, August, 4 months ago. When the SEC times and the schedule, the opponents we knew, but when the times and the dates and everything, the oddities of who's playing on a Thursday or a Friday, et cetera, when all of that was announced, Hunter Yurecek, Arkansas athletic director, he released a statement. And he was referencing, at this time, 4 months back, he was referencing what just happened in Utah and what's about to happen in Arkansas. What just happened this past Saturday night and then what's about to happen in 2 days in Fayetteville. ESPN has set our game time for Utah 9:15 Central on September 12th. We anticipate returning to campus at approximately 6 a.m. on Sunday, September 13th. We know now they got back at 7. So I can fill in the blank. Sunday, September 13th, followed by an 11 a.m. home kick against Georgia just 6 days later. And he goes into some well-founded issues about how this will create problems for our student-athletes, and that's who we're supposed to serve, and et cetera. And he's right about all of it, but he was yelling at clouds, and he got mocked for it. So understand, he's yet to say anything that's inaccurate. And the response was, oh, Hunter Yurecek, you're so funny. He goes on, this type of scheduling is unacceptable, demonstrates clear neglect, blah, blah, blah. Here's the quiet part. I am confident that there are not many other programs in the SEC that would be placed in a similar scheduling position, and I will not quietly accept it for our program. Somebody added quietly, and I will not accept this. And so, I don't know, like Gene in the office pool said, why don't we add quietly? Because they're not going to change it, so you will accept it. Why don't we add quietly to it? So I will not quietly accept it. The quiet part. I'm confident there aren't many other programs in the SEC that would be treated the way Arkansas has been treated. He's right. Now, again, in the moment, we all laugh, hand is raised, we all mock, we go, what are you doing wasting our time? That's grandstanding for the fans because you know nothing's going to change. I hope he felt better because as we have now gotten to the season and we can fill in some specific times because it was just past 7 a.m. apparently when they got back to campus. And the 11 a.m. thing, it's still there. They didn't flex it to the afternoon. The quiet part that you really don't want to say out loud is if the SEC scheduled Georgia this way, Kirby Smart would blow his stack. And we would all pay attention to it. See, that's the big difference. It would be, I promise you, if this schedule had been announced and Georgia had a game where they were getting back to Athens at 7 a.m. on a Sunday and then they had an 11 a.m. kick somewhere, like, I promise you, Kirby would lose his mind. And it would be full segment discussion topics on Sports Talk everywhere with your calls next. I guarantee you. I can also guarantee you that if the SEC plays football for another 100 million seasons, this will never be on Alabama's schedule or LSU's or Florida. Ain't happening, Captain. Arkansas? It's Arkansas. And that's exactly what he was saying. I don't think as the athletic director you want to say that out loud. We all already knew that John Oates was probably double handful of coattails. Didn't we all kind of suspect that? He's got the bad stash. He's shorter. It all led to the tall blonde guy who was really a good singer. Like it all kind of led up to that. didn't we all kind of know that Arkansas isn't Georgia or Bama or Florida? Didn't we all already know that? If someone else wants to point it out, fine, but here's the best news I can give for Hog Nation. No one cares enough to really point out what you aren't. I think he said everything right up to, I mean, he was 100% correct in his assertion. And he said everything up to the point of naming names. And that's the kick in the pants for Arkansas fans. Is he was right. It wasn't good to say because you don't want to shine a light or bring any attention to it. And I remember when he said, I was like, it's not going to change anything. Okay, why would he say it? Oh, was he grandstanding for the fans? I was like, maybe. But you have to understand what the reaction is going to be. And if this plays out where nothing gets changed, and I really don't think ESPN's going to bend, then this was simply letting somebody know where your goat lives. Don't want them to get your goat? Don't let them know. Don't speak up publicly about something that you know is not going to change. I will not accept this. Won't you put quietly in there? Because we're Arkansas. They're not going to change for us. Remember when Alabama was griping that year? Didn't like six of their SEC opponents have a bye week? And they went public, didn't they? Heath, as I recall, that didn't happen again. Because why? Let's see. Why? Because they're Alabama. So no, the SEC doesn't hate programs. And the SEC doesn't play favorites. SEC makes business decisions. That's all that is. They in downtown Birmingham, they run an athletics conference. And it's got a Xerox machine shooting out $1,000 bills. So that is what they're working toward. So Arkansas, you get the late kick. Arkansas, you get the super early kick. Georgia doesn't. Florida doesn't. LSU doesn't. Texas doesn't. All that's true. What do we know? Life's easier for pretty people. It's not fair. Hadn't been fair for me. Heath, life's easier for pretty people, right?
2: Trust me, I would know.
1: Yeah, thank you. Ohio State's pretty. Why'd they get in the playoff instead of... Do you remember the absurd question we asked? Why did Ohio State get in the playoffs ahead of Baylor? I can't believe I let those words ever fly out of my mouth. Because we were scripting, we were casting a television show. And we had a chance to cast Ohio State in one of the four lead roles. Or Baylor. So life's easier for pretty people. And that ain't Arkansas, not in the college football universe. All right, we're going to take a short break, and we will jump into it next. What's happening at Harris in North Carolina? We're happening at Harris in North Carolina. That's right, the Chuck Oliver Show. We cut the ribbon a few years back at the great new Caesars Sportsbook at Harris Cherokee in Cherokee, North Carolina. The very next month, we went to Harris Valley River, about an hour away in Murphy. Did the same thing there, and we've been broadcasting live on the casino floor, both locations, for the past 5 years. 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

0: on this Thursday. And college football, it starts tonight. It's sort of the, you know, shallow end of the pool. But you get Syracuse and Pittsburgh, and so it's on, it's there, and it's college football. I'll watch it. And then tomorrow night, you actually have ranked versus ranked, so that's pretty cool. The schedule is here. I can't promise you for sure who plays quarterback for LSU on Saturday night. Sam Leavitt appeared on the injury report for LSU, and it's a conference game, so you got to give an injury report. There are times in team sports, Ronnie Lott, just one of the best defensive backs I've ever seen in my life, and he had a really interesting point one time. He wouldn't see the team doctor. He would go see his own doctors for any injury, treatment, whatever. And somebody asked him why. He's like, would you let the team lawyer negotiate your contract? He says, I don't trust the team doctors. It's like, good for you. And that's not unusual. J.R. Richards, a guy, a pitcher for the Astros back in the 80s, and he had pitched himself into being the best pitcher in the National League. And he was complaining about fatigue. So he went to the team doctors, and nobody found anything. Nobody looked real hard either. And he wound up having a stroke, and that ruined his career. He's done. It's a horrible story. But it was team doctors. So sometimes it is a genuine case of we're trying to find out. Sometimes it's a case of, we look the other way. That is mostly from times past because there's so much about player mobility and you have so much money invested now. But it still is, you got to cock an eyebrow sometimes when it is a team doctor. It's just something to think about. How am I going to get a second opinion? You do that. I don't know if Sam Leavitt is really injured. I know that LSU, the institution, and it's a different coach and AD and staff and weight training and everything. But last year with Garrett Nussmeier, they looked under every rock possible trying to figure out what the heck was wrong with that guy. And it wound up that there was a cyst that on his back that nobody had ever found. And according to folks who, I don't know, perform back surgeries for a living, it's not unusual. You get in there, oh gosh, look, a cyst. Very difficult to find sometimes. And so they tried everything. I think Sam Leavitt's going to play. He didn't practice, by the way. That's true. He held out of practice yesterday to get treatment. And that was true about Sam Leavitt. Now, the SEC also purposely keeps the wording sort of ambiguous so it can be manipulated. The league leaves it up to coaches' discretion based on what the expectation was for the player and practice that day. So he's not commenting about Saturday. He's commenting about what we thought of Sam Leavitt on Wednesday. There will be another injury report from LSU later today. There will be another one tomorrow. And is it 90 minutes or 3 hours, whatever it is? I think it's 90 minutes before kickoff, you get another one. He was listed as doubtful. And so the league, you declare whatever you declare, but it's supposed to refer to what you think of the player and practice that day. And so Sam Leavitt, say what you will about Lane Kiffin and if it's gamesmanship, et cetera, the guy was held out of practice, and he did get treatment. So I know that if this were Tommy Bowden or Ken Hatfield or Mark Richt or anybody that we looked at as like Bronco Mendenhall's got that reputation, doesn't he? Like just arrow straight, good guy. Somebody's on the injury report. We never really looked twice at it. With Lane Kiffin, I do acknowledge that because it's Lane, it's more fun to speculate. Here's what I think. Until I hear different from LSU, doubtful's doubtful. So it's only Thursday. We'll get three more updates. But I don't think it was gamesmanship. I think it was a technical telling of what Sam Leavitt's practice status was yesterday. There will be a different one today, probably. What's going on, Heath?
1: Yeah, you know, it's interesting, Chuck, because honestly, the reality of the situation is that because it is lame, because people expect gamesmanship, expect nonsense, if the starting quarterback for another team in a high-profile game, let's say that this exact same report had come out last week about either Arch or Julian Sain, the point spread would have likely moved pretty quickly. Instead, in this game, the point spread moved a half point. That's it. Like, people are just like, yeah, I don't believe any of this until I see it ruled he's either out or I don't see him on the field on Saturday, the day of the game. Like, it just is what it is. And here's part of the reason why. So literally, separately from anything going on here with Sam Levitt, today you have a story that ESPN posted, and it's Tom Mars. And it's Tom Mars talking about the legal stuff and about his relationship with Lane and so forth. And he's talking about how he is a guy who's an attorney who's pretty well respected in the sports field for understanding what's going on. And he says, quote, usually when I would express an opinion about what LSU was doing, Lane would reply with a screenshot from ChatGPT that supported LSU's position, which was almost always wrong. He says, Lane ignored most of my unsolicited advice, but I don't think he'll be using ChatGPT anymore for legal advice. Like, if you just said, what SEC coach would think, oh, I don't need attorneys for legal advice, I'll be slick and just go on AI. Chuck, the fact that people think that AI means intelligence, like in terms of intelligent person, that's not what it means. It's a limited language model. It is not an attorney. It is not a doctor. It all it's doing is scanning material
0: sifting.
1: And guessing
0: sifting. Yep.
1: If it applies to what you're asking it. It's why if we've seen attorneys left and right say, give me relevant cases. If it can't get the relevant case, it just makes them up. You know, Jacobs versus Connecticut, there's your case. It makes them up. It tries to please you, and it sifts. It is not intelligent, and it is certainly not an attorney. So we implore you, if you listen to the Chuck Oliver Show, if you need a doctor or an attorney, go to speak to them. Do not do a Lane and apparently think that you can ChatGPT your way through a legal case.
0: No, because if it's been stated on the internet in any way enough times, and it will be dumped into the boiled down results from AI, and it doesn't have to be accurate for it to have been listed on the internet. I want to think, I really do, that's willfully ignorant. Like, Lane knows that ChatGPT is not a great place to go, especially somebody who makes, you know, now $11 million a year. That's not a great place to go to get legal advice, and he doesn't need to. He's got plenty of legal advice, speed dial, speakerphone. That's willfully ignorant to try and, I think, be slick to be Lane.
1: But that's what I'm saying. Yeah. Everybody associates that kind of thing with Lane, and it's a choice he's made over the years with things like the stunt when he was back at USC, where against a Colorado team that, by the way, you didn't need any stunts against Colorado, and he's dressing a guy in a different jersey number
0: to
1: try and trick, just nonsense. And everybody just associates Lane because of what Lane has always done with being slick, with trying to be a flim-flam guy, get away with stuff. And so you go and you accuse Urban Meyer of breaking a rule. Oh, turns out you had no idea what the rule was. And so because of that, yeah, everybody is just in total wait-and-see mode on this Levitt thing, and I don't think they would be with almost any other coach.
0: No, he wears it, and he encourages it. Whether it's intentional or not, you would have to be really unaware to realize that you do encourage this.
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1: Chuck Oliver Show continuing on this here Thursday. 9 states, 71 sticks, dealing it out 2 hours a day. Been doing that since 2014. Thank y'all for making that the case. The Miami Hurricanes, they recorded 50 sacks in the 2025 season. This year's team is on pace for 18. Two games, they got 3 sacks. Now, the team is also 2-0, and that's outscored their opponents 122-13. If you want another out-of-context number, Wisconsin played 12 games last season, scored 154 points. So, like, that's a very small sample size. But if we're looking for problems, for issues, if we're looking for something to complain about, I guess Miami's lack of pass rush so far is a good place to start. Let's welcome on right now. And there's a lot more positive, but we got to find something. From inside the U, 247, it is our Miami expert, David Lake. David, how's your Thursday?
2: Doing well, Chuck. Yeah, football season's here. I'm happy. Miami's looking good so far to start the year. And yeah, in terms of like your pass rush numbers, I did some digging on just what the advanced analytics kind of show with the pass rush production. And no doubt, like obviously the sack numbers are down. I do think there's some interesting context worth noting though, starting with like there is, and it, again, it's only two games, but there is a concerted effort against this defense to get the ball out quick by opposing quarterbacks. I think so. The average time to throw last year that Miami faced was 2.8 seconds. This year it's about 2.5. So those decimal points of seconds is huge in terms of like getting a sack or getting a pressure. I also think it's worth mentioning like Miami is dealing with injuries in the secondary right now. And so they're kind of like trying to band-aid over with inexperienced players by putting, you know, them in positions like corner and safety. And so I don't think they're being as aggressive with blitzing players as they were this time last year. So that's worth noting. And in general too, like you said, I think just the nature of complementary football, like the identity of last year's team, they had to have that aggressive in your face, sack producing, negative play producing defense to complement that kind of ball control offense. Now, I think Miami fully intends this defense to eventually be one that produces negative plays and gets sacks and gets interceptions and turnovers. But they also know like to win the game, if Miami's offense is out there, you know, as the most explosive in the country, which to this point it is, then the defense just kind of has to do its job and not allow explosive touchdowns, get off the field in the red zone. So in that sense, it has done its job, but no doubt the difference between last year's defensive line and this year's defensive line is noticeable.
1: Continuing, David Lake, he knows what it's about when it comes to Coral Gables. 247 is where you can consume him every day. All right, Xavier Lucas is the name that I think more people know than anybody else. Well, he's going to miss, I think it's confirmed, he's out for his second straight game. They have other injuries in the secondary, including, as you said, corner. Bryce Fitzgerald, is he good enough to be corner and they had too many so he could play safety? Or is he a guy who needed to play safety who now they're having to switch to corner? Because sometimes the skill set doesn't always match.
2: So he is definitely athletic enough to play corner, which I think is the biggest question, right? Are you an athlete? Can you get it done out there? When he committed to Miami, the intent was for him to be a corner, honestly. He played safety in high school, and he was really good at that, but there was some concerns that the physicality wasn't quite there at safety to get it done. Now, he proved all that wrong last year as a true freshman All-American, 6 picks, but he's a big-time athlete. He's run like a 4.4 at the high in the 40 at the high school level, and he's just a ball hawk. So to me, the question is, can they just keep this group healthy? Because after this, I don't know where they go at corner. I think things get a little dicey. OJ Frederic, Xavier Lucas, the two starters against Stanford, got hurt. And so, you know, that's a big deal for any defense, and certainly that's something Miami has to navigate. Jabari Antoine got hurt during camp. He was expected to be a rotational player this year. I think Xavier Lucas and Jabari, the hope is that they return by the Notre Dame game. And so they just got to kind of manage things, both with coverages that they call and hope, you know, cross their fingers that from this point on, that group can be durable.
1: All right. That's all I could find that, to really question. We have to go over to the offense, and that's been dang near perfect. And I'll say they haven't even, quote, really tried. I never thought you and I would talk and Javion Mallory would be the leading rusher at any point this season, but that's how it's played out so far. Talk about, is he really in the mix now, or is that, hey, we're playing who we play and go out there and get you some?
2: Man, I think it's a little bit of both, honestly.
1: Like, okay.
2: Mark Fletcher is no doubt RB1. Like, he's the heart and soul, the heartbeat of this team, and he's going to be an NFL running back, right? But, man, Javion Mallory is special, and you watch the way he runs, and it looks special. It looks different, just his combination of traits. And so he's going to get opportunities because Miami is going to be up big in these games, and they're going to play the young guys. So to me, it's just kind of a matter of what does he do when he gets his opportunities? And so far to this point, he's producing big time. It kind of reminds me back, the turn of the century, right, when Frank Gore was a young guy at Miami, and he would come in. He backed up, like James Jackson and Willis McGahee. He would come in and average 10 yards a pop as a true freshman, and everyone would be like, well, this guy is the best guy. But he was just serving his role and did his job in that role. Javion Mallory maybe gets more legitimate carries here as the season progresses, but I think right now he's just kind of that elite depth running back, and if that position gets banged up, they know that they got a good player there too.
1: Yeah, obviously I was kidding about not really trying. I mean, it's just been they've been going through the two deep, three deep, four deep pretty well.
2: Yeah.
1: And at receiver, they've done that as well, but still, Malachi Toney, holy smokes. Yeah. I didn't know that was in there.
2: Yeah, I mean, when I was watching him in the spring and in fall camp, he was phenomenal last year as a true freshman. But when you're watching him in the spring and then in fall camp, it's like, man, this guy has taken it to a whole different level, even from where he was last year. And he's just confident. He can make plays in any type of situation, downfield, contested catches, even though he's 5'9". He's an elite yak guy. He runs clean routes. He's dangerous in the intermediate passing game. And him and Darian Mensah, their connection, their chemistry is crazy. Like early in that Stanford game, Stanford did a good job of getting pressure on Mensah. He was getting hit a lot of times as he threw the ball, but he was throwing it into space where he expected Malachi Toney to be. And they were just perfect balls that he ran under and took for explosive gains. So it's all coming together, like you said. I mean, look, to me, Chuck, like four incompletions is
1: silly.
2: A crazy number in 7-on-7, right? 2 7-on-7 games, four incompletions is crazy. And that's what Darian Mensah is doing in two actual football games.
1: And by the way, I'm looking at the roster. Malachi Toney's 5'11", 193. Okay? So just so you know, he's 5'11", 193. Wrap it up with David Lake. How do you think it unfolds? Give me the threat level of the Demon Deacons.
2: Yeah, look, I think this is going to be a test where I do think this is the biggest test for Miami's offensive line to this point. So that'll be interesting to monitor. How does that new look group hold up in that regard? And then also, I'm just interested in Wake Forest's approach to defending this explosive Miami attack. Like, I would assume it's going to be like a quarters coverage, bend but don't break, try to win in the red zone. Maybe you win the turnover battle type of situation from Wake Forest. But to this point, Darian Mensah has been a guy that gets the ball out quick, makes good decisions. Like, that's the difference if we're talking about him and Cam Ward. Like, Cam Ward would get in trouble because he would hold the ball a long time looking to make plays. Darian Mensah, to this point, looks like he can play both styles. And so I'm curious what's Wake Forest's approach to slowing down this explosive Miami attack? And how does Miami navigate that with, at times having to be patient and do the methodical drives, down the field type of situation. So those are the things I'm looking for. But ultimately, I think Miami pulls away and comes close to covering the spread, if not covering it.
1: If you had to wager, you're inside the U401K. Is Shannon Dawson, we were watching the sand run through the hourglass, they're borrowing him for another 10 games or so?
2: I think so. I mean, there was definitely interest last year. It was more like G5 head coaching interest. And, you know, I think he wants the P4 opportunity. So I would imagine if things keep going the way that it looks like it's going to go, he will get that opportunity, and he deserves it. He's done a terrific job. You know, this is year four with Mario, which is kind of unheard of in terms of Mario and an OC working together that long. And he's done a great job. He's definitely benefited from working with great quarterbacks, too. But, yeah, no, and Corey Hederman, too. I mean, I think we're watching the hourglass on that one as well, the defensive
1: quarterback. Oh, yeah. Yeah, no doubt about that. All right, brother, I appreciate it. Thank you so much.
2: Thank you, Chuck.
1: David Lake, get him inside the U. It's a 247 thing. Shannon Dawson, I'm sort of the same that, oh, they got him back for 26. And Hetherington, the defensive coordinator they brought down from Minnesota, that was a really strong performance last year. No kidding. But had been there for 15 minutes. And before you turn the keys over, like Kirby, remember, was it 7 years in Tuscaloosa? Like Muschamp, again, served the internship, did all of it. This is different with Shannon Dawson. So I was a little, not surprised, but I noted that he never really got into the mix for the big jobs. He wasn't going to get hired at Florida. They were going to hire somebody who'd already been a head coach. And so, you know, Tulane is a program, or Southern Miss, or Memphis, whoever. But no, he wants the power level job. And those are hiring as well. It ain't going to be easy. Mentioned yesterday, Jake Dickert, thumbs up to him, what he's doing at Wake Forest. And we probably need to notice that now before they kick it off in Winston-Salem against Miami tomorrow night. But credit to him, what they're doing big picture there, because that's not a winnable situation. And he turned it into 9 wins and a bowl game and figured out how to motivate his roster to go play well. So that's possible. It's just not easy. It's one of those, I know life is better. You don't check a box, you don't scratch the itch, you got that monkey on you. Life is better as Shannon Dawson, Miami OC, living in Coral Gables, making $2 million, whatever it is he makes, having access to those players when the competition has access to these players. Like all of that, and you're getting paid fat stacks for whatever it counts. There's no state income tax in Florida. That might save you 6.5%. I don't know. For California, what is it, 13.9 maybe? It's not nothing. But it also doesn't check that box, as I said. So maybe he just has to be a head coach. Maybe he doesn't. And if you do, he already could be at the G level. But if he's wanting a chance to succeed, and that's what it sounds like, well, he's succeeding right now. That's pretty dang good. So, all right, we will take a short break and come back. More of the Chuck Oliver Show next.
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1: There have been disappointing results, and you know, I've never sat here and tried to make an excuse, not once. Since I've been here, to say, oh, well, let me tell you why. Like, I don't do that. That's not it. It is, you know, this result-oriented business. You know, our results have not been as good as what we want them to be. But I believe in the process. I believe in the work. I believe in the players.

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2: SEC championship game now 2.5 years ago. The program's been a wreck. It absolutely has. And that was from the very first game the next season. They went over to Dublin and lost. And it just went straight downhill. So just a really, really disappointing sequence for Florida State. And he's been the head coach the entire time. So everything he said up to that last part was true. And the last part was, and I love these kids that I get to coach. No, you wish you had different kids. I promise. And if it was a normal coaching situation where you might be back, then you would be making a lot of changes. That's how you kind of extend things. And it's all a stall. You're trying to extend your employment. There are a lot of different ways to get that done. When he does get fired, he'll get a buyout. And if he were to win some games, I suppose that would extend his employment. Then there's the strategic way to extend your employment. Steve Belichick has resigned as defensive coordinator from UNC. That's the head coach's son. So now, I guess, of the three people most closely associated with Bill Belichick, the GM and two of the assistant coaches, two of those three people have now resigned while under active investigation. North Carolina announced his resignation. And they also announced at the same time, they didn't overlap them, we have received the resignation from defensive coordinator Steve Belichick. We also have completed an investigation into, quote, certain actions that demonstrated a disregard for Carolina's values and standards of conduct. I don't know if North Carolina wins on Saturday. When I said it's over for Mike Norvell, at least this is by, you know, normal sort of reasons. Steve Belichick, D.C., son of the head coach, he's resigning following the conclusion of an investigation into questions about sex between staff and players and drug use in the program. Painkillers, weed, I don't know. I said I've seen this in Tallahassee. I know how this ends. Folks, I haven't seen these exact details that we're getting in Chapel Hill. I think I know how this ends, though. Maybe they beat Clemson. Maybe they rally and have a pretty good season. But this was supposed to end with Steve Belichick taking the program over. That's not happening. I can promise you. What's going on, Heath?
3: My goodness, Chuck. You're talking about somebody here that, honestly, there's a question what his coaching future will be. He had actually been the DC at Washington.
2: Yep.
3: Seemed like in that year of Washington that Jed Fish liked what he had gotten out of him. And so he had just begun to sort of step away a little bit.
2: It was a real resume.
3: And make a reputation for himself outside of dad. And then you come back in, and after this implosion, I don't know who's going to feel the need to stick their neck out for Steve Belichick again down the line. So this might be the end of a lot for him.
2: And when I say strategic, remember Mel Tucker when the thing came down about his phone activities and the lawsuit and he was about to get fired? He went on medical leave. He suddenly had a medical emergency because you can't fire somebody when they're on medical leave. Steve Belichick's on medical leave right now. I've checked. I don't know. Prescription painkiller abuse. I checked in the state of North Carolina. That can get you on medical leave. I've checked. State of North Carolina. Sexual addiction. That can get you on medical leave. He's on medical leave and will be paid through October 27th. He went on medical leave August 6th. He will be paid and will still be part of the program until October 27th. At that point, he will no longer be part of the UNC program.
3: And then just, they dropped this in separately. Oh, yeah, by the way, we've also suspended Keon Chapman from the team.
2: Couple
3: That's
2: players.
3: The, wide receiver who...
2: He was strapped.
3: Was apparently packing and was part of a vehicle stop that involved 15.1 grams of marijuana being taken
2: now,
3: from the vehicle.
2: Now, that kid's not suspended indefinitely. The kid with the gun is.
3: Right. You had weed in the vehicle. You had the handgun in the vehicle. C.J. Sadler was the one driving, another freshman wide receiver. Remember, Mike Lombardi's position was that UNC is going to build from within.
2: Yes.
3: It's not going to be about a quick fix for the program. No. We've pivoted to we're building from within. So this part of the build from within that does not seem to be going all that terribly well. Chuck, I just want to go back to at the beginning there what you talked about with Hunter Yurecek and with Arkansas. Have you seen how ugly it's getting in Fayetteville?
2: Yeah.
3: Because

0: things. It is
1: yeah.
0: The only thing that makes me believe that there might not be a successful movement this week is that there are so many people trying to start movements at one time that I'm not sure you can do all of them.
1: I think the reality has hit them about the big picture challenge their football program is facing.
0: I mean, among other things, you have movements saying everybody wear black because the program is dead. So wear black to symbolize the death of the program. You have people saying do not go. Have an empty stadium for Georgia. We're going to get killed anyway, so you don't want to see it. You don't need to see it. Just have an empty stadium to send a message that we are done with this program until Hunter Yurecek is gone. You've got other movements out there. I don't know which one's going to happen, but Chuck, everybody knew they were going to lose to Utah unless something really weird happened, and they still looked so bad, so disorganized, so unprepared that I just think if you're Hunter Yurecek, this is going to be the second year in a row, Chuck, where the guy who runs the college football playoff committee doesn't make the post. I don't think he's around maybe for the start of the college football playoff committee, and I sure don't think he's going to be there for the end. You're not going to be able to fire Silverfield off of 1 year, but it looks like he's already lost everybody's faith 2 games in, and so you're going to fire the guy who's responsible for him being there.
1: Yeah, kind of an uncomfortable thing if you think back to Major League manager Billy Martin. They win the World Series, and so he's supposed to be managing the American League All-Star team the next year. Everybody's like, yeah, George just took care of that. You have this other post, this very high-profile thing you're supposed to do, and then you lose your job at the original position that got you considered for it. So that's what we could be facing in
2: College Football Talk 365. It's always college football season on the Chuck Oliver Show.
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2: 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In the South, it's always college football season. And the king of college football reigns supreme all year long. 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
1: Hour two, Chuck Oliver Show on a Thursday. One game tonight, entry level. Tomorrow's nice. Got a few games, and one of them's ranked versus ranked. And then there's number five, I think, Miami playing. Nothing like getting into conference play for guys to give it a go. But he's not 100%. I saw one of the argument shows on, I don't know, Fox maybe this morning. You know, should Joe Burrow play if he's less than 100%? It's like, yes, that's what it's about. Of course. If he's cleared, why should he play? Because there's a game scheduled. So Dylan Stewart, Jacarius Peak, I think they're playing versus Mississippi State. Dylan Stewart, that was always kind of supposed to happen. Jacarius Peak, bravo. I don't know about Josiah on the other side. Carroll for Alabama, he may be back. Injuries matter, folks. And like I said, we're getting into conference games, and so it's a whole different thing. Let's welcome on our Thursday guest from PickSixPreviews.com. You want updated stuff, and I mean every level, every week, Power and G. Pick Six Previews, go get the weekly updates as well. Brett Ciancia. Brett, welcome back, man. How's your day?
13: Hey, Chuck, thanks for having me. Yeah, really excited for a big week three coming up. We got some conference games. We got, in my opinion, the game of the whole year with Ole Miss LSU, with Kiffin's return to the Grove. I can't wait to see it. So, yeah, lots to break down. Thanks for having me.
1: All right, let's start there then in Oxford, because nothing will affect a game like a quarterback playing or not. Are you buying into the, Sam Levitt may not play?
13: Well, this seems like a classic gamesmanship by the coach, but there is some truth to it. I mean, he was knocked out of the season last year with a leg injury, foot injury, missed winter conditioning, missed spring ball, and I think was back for fall camp. But it has been a lingering issue for Sam Levitt. So, you know, it's not totally made up out of nowhere. I don't know. We're not going to know until kickoff with Lane Kiffin. So, but even assuming he's at full strength, I can't wait to see it. I think you've got strength versus strength all over the field on both sides of the ball. Two of the best quarterbacks in the country, too. I think Trinidad Chambliss should be atop the Heisman race, and this will be a big moment for him.
1: All right, then talk about Ole Miss and their ability to stop the run, if you would. That one matchup intrigues me so much, especially if the quarterback, I don't know, he turned the ball over three times against Louisiana Tech, if you care, and I do, and they may want to lean on the ground game anyway, blah, blah, blah. How will they line up against Ole Miss's run defense? Because it's been a little leaky.
13: Yeah, it's true. And in the opener you saw against Louisville, Ole Miss gave up a lot of points, a lot of yards. It became a shootout against Louisville in the second half there. Now, granted, that is a ranked opponent, a good offense. But, so you want to patch that up if you're Pete Golding. This offseason he added 8 4-stars to the defense through the transfer portal, most in the country. So you want to start to see that paying off. You want to see that start to click on Ole Miss's defense. LSU looked the part in their opener against Clemson. They really suffocated the Clemson offense. Held Louisiana Tech in check as well last Saturday. So, yeah, the Ole Miss defense is a question. But I love Chambliss at quarterback. Keep in mind also this, that there's a lot of scheme familiarity here. You know, Pete Golding, he's gone against the Kiffin offense every day in practice for years now. So not too many surprises coming scheme-wise. So that's just another layer to this matchup. I can't wait to see it. I'm going to go Ole Miss at home. They're getting a field goal. I'll take it. I think it's about an even game for me. So give me Ole Miss.
1: Texas A&M, I told anybody who just saw the final score, I was like, that wasn't really the game. Like, Cutter Bowley and that offense, they stood there swinging. And then in the fourth quarter, like, A&M stepped on the gas. Tell me about the game versus Kentucky coming up this weekend.
13: Yeah, you're right about Texas A&M. And if you just only look at the final score, you see 48-20 against Arizona State. You think, wow, blowout. But really what it was back-to-back pick sixes. And again, you credit them for making the play. But looking at yards per play and yardage margin and the rushing offense, they couldn't really get a push. All of that really leaned to Arizona State's way in that matchup. So a little misleading on that part. I still like Marcel Reed. I like their secondary. You think they'd clean up some of those breakdowns they had against Arizona State. But Kentucky coming off a physical loss to Alabama. They also had a pick six themselves. It was like a 0-yard pick six by Humphrey there. He hopped over the goal line. Great play. But then a 32-0 second half for Alabama blew him out. So I think A&M here solidly. Kentucky's still a year away from competing. I love their hire, but it's going to be a longer rebuild than we thought. So I'll take A&M. I think they bounce back and flex a little bit here.
1: Florida and Auburn in Jordan Hare, and I don't know what I could have distilled so far from these four teams that they have combined to play, but I know they're both 2-0, and there should be some offense. At least that's what I suspect. What do you think?
13: Yeah, for sure. Well, first with Florida, I love their offensive skill players. That was a big part of John Summerall when he was hired. He said he wants to keep his Fab Five, his five best players, retain them at Florida, and a lot of them were at those spots. Jaden Ball leads the SEC in rushing. He averages over 10 yards a touch. Unbelievable. First down every time he touches the ball. Jump cuts, jukes, you name it. He looks electric at running back, and they have a nice duo at receiver to get the ball to. Other side of the ball with Auburn, little bit of a question. How well would that USF offense with Alex Golish? You got the quarterback, the running back, the receivers, the line. The whole offense came up to Auburn. Looked a little flat in the opener against Baylor. I know that that is a Power 4 test. They got the W barely, but you'd like to see the offense get more up to speed and might have a similar transition to what we saw with Oklahoma State. It's a similar storyline. Group came up from the G5 to a Power 4 team. They lost against Tulsa, but then they were firing against Oregon. So I think maybe a second game boost here for Auburn. I'm going to go Auburn at home. They're getting a field goal. I'll take it, and I'll take the home underdog.
1: Got more games with Pick Six Previews. That's where you need to go. Brett Tianti, and get him every single week here. You can get him nonstop when he fills your inbox during the season with weekly power conference matchups as well as the non-AQ conferences as well. Fantastic stuff all throughout the season. Again, Pick Six Previews. Okay, South Carolina, I'd mentioned when we were bringing you on there, got a couple of guys getting back into the lineup, big names as well. Mississippi State? I don't remember seeing something like that since Dak Prescott. If you've got an answer at quarterback, that can be kind of transformational. What do you think about the Gamecocks at home?
13: Yeah, absolutely. Well, Kamario Taylor, the quarterback from Mississippi State, has really impressed so far. He's got a big frame, a big arm. He flicks the wrist to go 60 yards in the air, and that's just the guy that Jeff Levy needed to operate this offense. So I'm really excited for them. And not just the quarterback, but they really shined on the lines of scrimmage against Minnesota. Now, that was a team, Minnesota, that was thought to have a top pass rush and to have a big power run game with a workhorse running back. They neutralized both sides there. They held their ground game to 13 rushing yards the whole game and did well in pass protection. So that really impressed me. South Carolina, we haven't seen against a Power 4 test yet, and that's not their fault, but it's a little uncertain for me. So I'm going to go with the certainty, what I think I have with Mississippi State. So I know it's a really tough place to play at Carolina. I want to see a game down there soon, but I got to go Mississippi State here.
1: All right, Clemson's at home. That's good. But they have a true freshman who's talented and everybody loves. They got a true freshman starting at quarterback, and now Bill Belichick, he's in charge of the defense. It really is him now. Tell me how you think this matchup goes.
13: Yeah, Clemson, they came off that big LSU blowout loss. They struggled with Georgia Southern. Their quarterback, Chris Mazina, did get knocked out of the game, and the guy you're talking about, Tate Reynolds, came in, the true freshman. More of a runner type, a physical, he's like a linebacker running the ball. Did well with that. He did fumble in the red zone once, but overall it was an okay start for him. Look for some gains now as a full-time starter all week in practice. But the Clemson offensive line worries me. They couldn't get a consistent run push against Georgia Southern. Had to settle for 5 field goals in the red zone. So that's cause for concern. And it's only going to get tougher against UNC. And, you know, they have some problems themselves. But their one strength, I would say, is their defensive line. So that UNC D-line against a Clemson O-line, that has looked a little bit rocky so far. That might be the difference. But this is a game, I'm not making a pick on this. I have no clue what we have with either side. So I just want to sit back and enjoy this one.
1: You know what? There is a third choice. People say you can bet either team. No, you can walk. There are plenty of times where the right answer is to walk, no doubt about it. All right, I need you to distill this one because they're both really good, and they both kind of whooped up on overmatched opponents in week two. SMU at Louisville, and then you look and you see that the line's 1.5 for the home team, and that's about as close as it can be.
13: Yeah, well, I know we're only in mid-September, but I think this really is a play-in game to the ACC title game. This will determine who plays Miami all the way in December in Charlotte. These are number 2 and number 3 for me. Back in the preview magazine, I went with Louisville, and I'm sticking with it here a few weeks later. They showed me a lot. Really, that second half against Ole Miss, I talked about it earlier, but Lincoln Kienholz, he struggled right away as a first-time starter in the first half. Comes out of halftime, he looked electric. He was running the ball, throwing the ball. They have a lot of playmakers at receiver. A deep running back stable. And what worries me with SMU on the other side is that they lost 9 starting defenders from last year's team and the coordinator. So you saw Florida State have a little bit of success against them. I think Louisville will have more. So give me Louisville at home in a huge game, not really getting the national pub, but this should be for an ACC title spot.
1: All right, and I'm going to just blindside you here, but Pac-12 After Dark always interests me. JMU at San Diego State. That's a weird game. And it's basically a pick 'em. Tell me what you think may happen there. It's like I said, it's a late night on Saturday, and it's the game I'm going to be watching, so I want to have some knowledge.
13: Yeah, absolutely. Well, James Madison in their opener was a 1-score win over Liberty. That's a quality opponent, and we'll give him credit for that. Then they rolled up like 87 points last week against Wagner, an FCS opponent. So the scoring offense stats look off the charts. It's because they threw up almost 100 on an FCS team. But I like San Diego State here. It's a really strong defense. And you saw them hold UCLA scoreless through almost 3 full quarters last week. It was 0-0 at half over there against UCLA, an offense that we're pretty high on. So I think San Diego State's defense is the best unit in the game. I like their talent profile more than JMU right now. It's a younger version of JMU. You know, all those players that were on the playoff team last year, they went out to UCLA with Coach Chesney. So I'm going to go San Diego State here and trust that defense to win it.
1: There are still – season started. There are still a lot of reasons to go to PickSixPreviews.com, correct? It's not just the season preview magazine.
13: Oh, yeah, for sure. Well, PickSix Plus is our weekly email package of stats and information and recaps and previews and picks against the spread, everything. It comes out every Tuesday, emailed directly. So it's kind of like getting the magazine updated every week as we get more game data. So, yeah, check it out, PickSixPreviews.com.
1: He's a good man. He joins us every single week. I appreciate it, Brett.
13: All right, thanks, Chuck. Enjoy these games, man.
1: All right, Brett Cianci again, Pick 6 Previews. 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Short break. Me and Heath next.
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0: It's always college football time in the South. 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
1: Emmett Smith picks his nose. Chuck Oliver show on a Thursday, and I don't think he does. I mean, maybe he does. I won't condemn. No judgment. But I've never had any specific information that Emmett Smith picks his nose. However, when the Florida Gators were coming to play my school when I was I think, college sophomore, I thought it was the funniest thing in the history of funny things to make my bedsheet banner spell out ESPN with Emmett Smith picks and then his nose. I thought it was just kind of 1987-ish funny. It's a little different nowadays. And even if I would have offended Emmett, maybe had just a raging nose-picking addiction and words out now, Chuck out at him, there was no way for him to clarify or for me to say, hey, it was just a joke because it was 1987. You can do that now. Have you seen the banners, at least two of them, around Oxford, Mississippi about Landry Kiffin? I'm not going to get involved in whatever, but it's a pretty crude message about a college girl. And it's not all Ole Miss fans. Ole Miss fans have crossed the line. I don't know. One did. I will say, there was an online sort of surge. Who was that girl? It was a year ago. Was it Mary Ann Cornett? Was the name? I wish I wouldn't have even said her name. Horrible stuff. And it emanated from the Ole Miss fan base, or at least folks within the Ole Miss fan base. Not every, like I said, for some reason a week ago. Bama fans are crazy. No, one of them murdered a tree. No other Bama fan thought in the middle of the night, I'm going to drive to Auburn and kill some oak trees. One of them did. Bama fans are crazy. Well, some of them, sure, but there's only one of them did that. This is not Ole Miss. Go Google Ole Miss fans Landry Kiffin. And so this is kind of the second time in about a year that there has been this sort of, like, and for a college girl, talking about all kinds of horrible things. And in the case of the first girl, it wasn't true at all. So, I don't know. I thought that the Emmett Smith thing was funny. This kind of goes beyond that. And so that's another sidelight to apparently Landry Kiffin was having some sort of romantic association with a former Ole Miss player. And that was put on this bedsheet banner. And she's like, no, I'm with Whit Weeks and I have been for, I don't know, a year. So she had to address it. Didn't have to. But in 2026, she had to address it. And there was a means. If Emmett Smith had Twitter in 1987, maybe he would have tweeted back. He would have clapped back at me. Again, it's 2026. I want to say she shouldn't have to, but it's sort of, I don't know, these times and that age, it's what she was sort of, quote, forced to do, and that's awful, awful stuff. What's up, Heath?
2: Yeah, you know, Chuck, it's funny, too, because obviously another story that was lingering around earlier this week, the AI video and the reaction to it at the press conference by Arch Manning and just the weird behavior by Steve Sarkisian at the end of the game there that led to the AI video getting put out in the first place. Did you see what Holly Rowe tweeted in the last 24 hours?
1: Oh, I have not.
2: Now, somebody's listening to us right now, and they're thinking, oh, she must have sent out an angry statement or a clapback or something like that. Yeah, what she sent out was a picture of the funeral of her mother. And about how, you know, they had just laid her to rest and so forth. So on top of everything else on the timing front, this all went down apparently right as Holly Rowe had lost her mother and was about to lay her to rest. So I'm sure some folks in Austin feeling really good about themselves today about some of the takes that have emanated. And Laura Ingram in particular among national media commentators decided this was a good week to go attack Holly Rowe for whatever reason. Because I guess according to Laura, she somehow had requested an apology, and that's not what sports reporters would do because who would know better than noted sports reporter Laura Ingram? So hopefully Laura somewhere is saying, yeah, you know what? Maybe I didn't need to make her my target this week for whatever reason in the latest episode of Culture Wars.
1: I don't talk a lot about sideline reporters. I try to, you know, if I'm going to say something, it needs to be something nice. I've said there are some I don't care for, and specifically like Tom Rinaldi, I've said, I don't necessarily care for the way he goes about it. And there is a specific way Tom Rinaldi goes about it. Holly Rowe, I've had some personal experience with Holly. And then everything I've heard from people who experience her all the time, pro, and everybody loves her.
2: She's a very nice woman.
1: Yeah, so I don't know about going after Holly Rowe. She works her tail off. Working sidelines sucks. It's hard work, especially when it's like 115 on the field.
2: No, she's a very nice woman, and it's very. But again, like you had one of the Barstool personalities decide that he was going to take shots at her, and then realized he was taking shots at the wrong person after he ripped her online about how he didn't like her because of Ron Franklin, and he found out later, it was actually Jeanine Edwards I was mad at. Oops. You just think maybe people, I don't know, pay a little more attention before you decide to come and take some shots at people.
1: The reason I said, I've had limited, I've been around Holly a couple of times and we've had her on a couple of times. The reason I want to say that is because I think that's a couple times more than the people you're talking about. And so anyone who has experienced Holly in the professional world is like, oh yeah, thumbs up. She's aces.
2: Yeah, it just all the way around. It's just been an interesting week.
1: Good night.
2: Hopefully we can get it back on the field. Chuck, I did want to make note of something The Athletic came out with yesterday. The Athletic was working on this apparently for a long time, and we know there is no official transparency in name, image, and likeness. Nobody actually just says, this is our salary for this year. But talking to agents, talking to players, I guess, where they could, they put together their estimates on what got spent on this year's teams, conference by conference. And in the SEC, it will not surprise anybody that Texas is the top spender, followed by LSU. But there were some things that I think were really interesting. For one, the conference average, apparently, for a roster this year, for everybody, is $33 to $38 million. Out of the conference, there are only five schools that are not either on the other side of that line or at least are touching that line. But some of the ones that are on the lower paid side might surprise the people.
1: You're saying there's five below $33 million?
2: Five that, according to what they've been able to learn, are below $33 to $38 million.
1: It's all patchwork of information and whatever. You're right. But all right, there's five.
2: So Texas, LSU are the top two. Then there's A&M. Then Ole Miss, Tennessee, and Alabama. All of them are above that average window of $33 to $38 million. Florida is harder for them to get a handle on, they said, but it falls somewhere pretty comfortably right in that average window, somewhere in there. After that, you've got South Carolina, Auburn, Georgia, barely touching the line. Like Georgia, we're talking like $33 million for Georgia. Oklahoma also right around $33 million. And then the five that don't even come close to touching it, Missouri, Mississippi State, Kentucky, and then Arkansas is dead stinking last. So on top of everything else, Arkansas, not only bad, but at least they're bad on a budget, I guess. But you could also see why Ryan Silverfield has said his focus this year is more on NIL and raising money than anything else, which might explain why he looked so deer in the headlights the other night. Chuck, I don't know that people would have believed you if you had said, I don't believe Georgia is in the top half of the SEC spending on their roster. But at least according to what The Athletic's been able to turn up, they're not. And again, you look at Kirby. Kirby hasn't gone into the marketplace for that many transfers. So he's doing his deals, and he's keeping players in-house more than most programs, and that may also be keeping the budget down.
1: Gunnar Stockton has to be a great example of this. You know, like he was never going to transfer out of Georgia. No matter what happened, whether Carson Beck came back last year or whether Dylan Raiola was there and going to be the quarterback, like he was never ever leaving because he's a Georgia kid, has always wanted to be. You know what his sister's name is? Georgia. Georgia. Okay. Like he was never ever. Okay, that's a really great 1988 story. It's the far exception in 2026. It really, really is. And so I can give you one at quarterback that they're probably paying. In fact, I know they're paying below market. Everything else, that's sorcery. The fact that they get kids to still buy in enough to you'll get some money, but you'll mostly get the experience and NFL training and NFL eyes and NFL everything. Heath, that to me, that's an amazing outcome for Kirby.
2: It is, and it also stands out again. Some of these are not going to be year in, year out. South Carolina is more than Georgia because South Carolina's got three kids in particular they're spending on. They're not going to be able to do that year in, year out.
1: Yeah, and they've spent it right on at least two of them. Now you got to see Nick Harbor bump up. 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
1: 2 weeks into the season, so the 2 deep, 3 deep, 4 deep, it's a little more populated than we'll be later on, but my gosh, the heat. And that's been a story all around college football the first couple of weeks, and it will be the case again this week, especially one of the games I'm looking forward to. SMU and Louisville getting after it. Let's go to the source. 93.9 The Ville holds it down. Afternoons there in Louisville. It's Mark Ennis. Welcome back, Mark. How's your day?
2: Well, it's hot. You mentioned that, and it's we're going to earn it this weekend. We were talking about this on the air yesterday. At the end of that game on Saturday, I think everyone there is going to feel like they played in that one. It's going to be ugly.
1: I want to say that, give me a get-right scenario for Isaac Brown, but that's not the SMU defense, and that's not when it's like 115 on the field, I don't think. Walk me through the offense. Keenholz has been a revelation.
2: Yeah, I would say not a shock, but I think just a tremendously pleasant surprise. Not that he's been good. Jeff's good at quarterbacks. That shouldn't shock anybody. You know, I think that the hope, though, was that he would not be a hindrance early, you know, that his inexperience wouldn't harm them early, that they'd be able to lean on the wide receivers and the running backs and Isaac Brown. And I don't know that anybody would have thought, you know, we'd be talking about Lincoln Keenholz as a national story or something that, you know, opposing defenses, you know, would have to start game planning for as a standalone person. You know, and in fact, you know, some of the debates we've been having here locally, Chuck, about like what's going on with Isaac Brown being less productive than we expected so far is, you know, teams probably selling out to stop him first. And I wonder, given the way that Lincoln has played through these first two games, both throwing and running, if SMU doesn't have to sit down and be like, well, we can't do that. We can't sit down and say, we got to stop Isaac Brown first. You might have to start accounting for Lincoln Keenholz first. And I don't think that anybody would have thought that's where Louisville, that it would go that well, that he'd be this dangerous as a runner and a thrower so far. But I do think that's where we are.
1: Before we move on, just it's not even a quick look back to the game, but leaving last weekend through two games, how is the depth chart injury-wise? Almost everybody's healthy, right?
2: Yeah, it's better than it's been in some time. One of the big pieces that they had really been hoping to get back for this week, it looks like they do have back for this week. Anwar O'Neal, you know, they brought him in to play left tackle. It allows them to move their most experienced offensive line, lineman Lance Robinson, back inside where he's really best. He's been playing left tackle. And I think that Anwar being on the injury report as probable, he'll be out there. He'll be at left tackle. That'll let them move Lance Robinson inside and really give them the offensive line, I think, that they were hoping to have all year. And it couldn't come at a better time against an SMU run defense that's been pretty good. So, yes, overall health really, really good for Louisville in on the offensive line. It's the best it's been all year.
1: So everybody knows Kevin Jennings. They got two receivers that frighten me, and I mean like hide under this table sort of frightened. That's a bone to be chewed, man. Talk Kevin Jennings and the rollout, the sprint out, the mobility game with him.
2: Yeah, well, Louisville fans have direct knowledge and actual, you know, PTSD from what he can do, you know, as a quarterback and as a quarterback that keeps plays alive. You know, 2 years ago when Louisville played SMU, neither one of them could stop each other. But Louisville really couldn't stop SMU. And it not only could they not stop them and get Kevin Jennings off the field, they looked bad doing it. And it was a lot of people look back on that game against SMU 2 years ago as kind of the place where Jeff Brom's relationship with Ron English kind of started to go south, because not only did SMU go up and down the field and Louisville couldn't outscore them and lost that game, they were routinely, you know, caught trying to substitute against an SMU offense that probably goes faster than just about anybody in the country and does it just fine. I mean, does it well. They're not reckless. Like, they're really, really good at it. And Louisville was trying to sub and kept perpetually kind of getting caught with 12, sometimes 13 guys on the field. It was not only was SMU effective, it looked terrible. And it resulted in Jeff Brom saying, Ron English, you got to come down and coach on the field from now on. Like, you know, come stand by me, son. You know, it was like that sort of thing. And so they're hoping that Mark Ivey and this defense can be not only, you know, the personnel better, but more prepared to face what is a really, really unique challenge. They're good at it. He's experienced at it. Chuck, think about this. How often will anybody face a quarterback in his third year starting in the same offense in college football anymore?
1: It's absurd. It's doesn't happen.
2: Yeah.
1: Talking Louisville Cardinals, Mark Ennis from up there, 93.9 The Ville in Louisville. All right, so I get to do this because you and I don't play. We don't coach. We're not associated with it. After SMU, there is not another program currently ranked. I don't say that because I don't care about the schedule. They didn't set it. Tell me about Louisville. If they get through this, and it's a home game that they're a slight favorite in, if they get through this Saturday with a dub, what's the expectation level going to be like around there?
2: Chuck, there's no denying that the expectation will be if you win this game, you have to get to Charlotte. They don't play Miami. They don't play Virginia. They don't play Virginia Tech. They play NC State and they play Pitt. But I think if you're thinking about contenders to make it to Charlotte, there's no substitute for having a head-to-head win over SMU, given the rest of Louisville's schedule. So I think if they do take care of business at home in a big game this weekend, the talk around here will absolutely be about getting to Charlotte, having that tiebreaker head-to-head with SMU. I think just about everybody views as kind of the competition for that spot across from Miami. But it does create an interesting dynamic. Winning important games has not been Jeff's problem here. You know this. The problem has been the game after it, or the games that you feel like they should win. They've had the Pitt game 2 years ago, the Stanford game. Pitt game 3 years ago, the Stanford game 2 years ago. It's been the games after the big games. Let your guard down, you know, a little ragged, lose to a team that you just don't have business losing to. It will end up setting up a scenario where you'd have nine games of you ought to win this game, and that's kind of been its own little nightmare for Louisville to not give those games away after that.
1: All right, it's Thursday. The game has creeped up on us. It's practically here. Tell me how you think it unfolds.
2: I think it's going to be a shootout. You know, I don't think that's disrespectful to either defense. I think they're both really, really good at it. But I'd like to think that Louisville's, you know, last year in that game against SMU, it was very lopsided. But for a half, Louisville defended SMU far better than they ever have. And really, everyone realized once Louisville had Deuce Adams, you know, make his one start at quarterback because Miller Moss was hurt, that they just weren't going to be able to score there. But I'd like to think that what we saw against Ole Miss is kind of closer to what Louisville really is. And I think Ole Miss is better than SMU. And I think Louisville will be able to outscore them, and that we're all going to smell terrible when that game's over, Chuck. It's going to be awful.
1: Yeah, get some 45 on that head, and just stay hydrated, okay?
2: You got it, buddy.
1: Mark Ennis, again, always appreciate it. But, yeah, that's the story, is Kevin Jennings and, my God, the heat. So that's lingering deep into September, and that's even week zero, but you kind of expected that because you're creeping towards the middle of August. Well, that's not it. We're going to be playing games September 19th, and that is what big part of the preview is my goodness, what's the heat index going to be Saturday after? Because it's a 3:30 game. It's the big ABC game. All right, short break, and we can continue.
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1: And so you're just a little off, or it's just one guy or two guys, you know, every player, every other play. And so that affects you. And so, you know, when you get it rolling a little bit, then that juice comes. But they played hard and all that stuff. They played hard. We just didn't play well. So we play better. All that stuff take care of itself.
2: That's Dabo talking about the home environment last Saturday in Memorial Stadium versus Georgia Southern. It was a home game. Talking about the lack of real juice, energy, et cetera. Chad Morris. Do you see him talking about that as well, Heath? Like, Chad Morris has never struck me as New Year's Eve Times Square. And he was like, we got to get more exciting around here. And I was like, he's right. He really is. Clemson, here's an issue that he didn't address. And I don't know if it would do any good. But I'm not defending Dabo. I'm just going to throw something out there. Dabo is supposed to compete and win games in the ACC. Okay, so that's the initial pool of teams. And Clemson, for a while, had reached the very rarest air in sports. They weren't really in a conference anymore. They were just in college football, and we all knew they were national. So that was that. Then name, image, likeness started, and for various reasons, portal or Dabo being stubborn or whatever, I don't know. I don't care. But I'm going to tell you what's happened. The fair estimate with no bias baked in and no trying to get an outcome, so we'll slant it that way. The fair estimate for Clemson, again, the initial pool of teams they compete against, the ACC, and then beyond that, teams nationally. Clemson spent approximately $26 million on its football roster. They compete in a conference where the Miami Hurricanes are estimated to have spent $44 million. On their roster. They are supposed to compete for the exact same thing in the exact same conference. I'm spending $26 million, you're spending $44 million. And the actual estimate for Miami is $44 to $50 million. We were just talking about Georgia and the realities here. Now, Dabo, here's the tough part. Figure it out. Jake Dickard, we mentioned him yesterday because it's about to go a little sideways for him. They play Miami, duh. They won 9 games last year. Whatever, they figured it out. So that's it. Figure it out. You're Clemson. And if part of figuring it out is, wow, we're spending $26 million a year and we're having to beat every bush, shake every tree, look under every rock to grab the nickels in the couch and everything else to get to 26. And now Chuck says we need to spend about another 15 more. Well, that's only if you want to be a championship program. I say all that. Georgia, the estimate for Georgia's roster this year, $30.1 million. Texas, $47.9 million. They play in the same conference for the exact same prize. Georgia's doing it at $30 million. Texas doing it at $48 million. I know it's easier to do when you have it with $48 million. Imagine the residual message about the program and next level and all, but Texas can give that program. They must not deliver it as accurately. Or maybe there's something about the facilities or the feel. Nick Saban, when recruiting was about your program and coach and all that, remember part of his big pitch was you will have NFL eyes on you virtually every day that you're on campus at Alabama. And kids are like, oh yeah, okay, fine, I'm here. When you are supposed to compete for the same prize as Texas and you're spending 30.1, they're spending 47.9. In the NFL, do you know what the salary cap is this year? It's $301 million. First time it's ever been over 300. NFL salary cap of $301 million. If the Kansas City Chiefs and the Buffalo Bills and the Miami Dolphins and the New England Patriots and the Pittsburgh Steelers and everybody was spending like right at about $301 million. And I looked at you as owner of the Cincinnati Bengals and said, we're going to spend $186 million, and I need you to compete for the exact same prize. We would look at that as it's absurd. There's no way he can do it. Whoever the GM is, whoever the coach is, the players, it's they're the wrong way in the creek. The salary caps, you got teams that we compete against in our conference spending $301 million and we only get $186 million? We got no chance. It's the same percentages as Texas spending $48 million and Georgia spending $30. Same exact percentages. So figure it out. I don't know what Kirby has done. Maybe he's Joe Hardy and he's going to disappear in the third quarter one Saturday. But he has figured it out. And there continue to be examples of it. I don't know how, other than really pressing the gas on that, what it is to make the NFL and be coached here and the eyes on you. And like, if kids are still buying that these days, God bless Kirby and everybody in Athens. But that's not a fair fight. Kirby's supposed to lose that, and it's not supposed to be particularly close. Same thing as if I said Cincinnati was going to play an NFL season with $186 million. Same thing. Heath, what's up?
3: All right, one piece of news here, Chuck. Steve Sarkisian just announcing during his Zoom press conference he does on Thursdays that...

0: En garde!
1: U.S. Olympians do it, and so does your college-bound neighbor Jane. 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
2: Means total. The House has only had 7 days they've been voting on anything since July 22nd, by the way. So I don't know what that means for, will they have a bunch of voting dates after the election to make up for all these days they have not done so? I don't know how that works, but I do know this. They're out of business until after the election, which means no matter what the Senate does, as it continues to look like they may pass the bill that's billed as the Protect College Sports Act, it's going to be the rest of the season before we get any kind of answer as to whether or not anything's going to happen. And Chuck, this is where, again, having to depend on politics for help is such a problem. You've got schools that are trying to put together that recruiting class in December. The transfer portal opens in December. It's not like the day after the election they're going to come vote. We have no idea when or if they're going to even vote on this thing. And the rules from that are going to have major impact on how you spend your money and what you're trying to do in that transfer portal period. This is setting up for a monster train wreck. And again, this is unfortunately what comes when you have to work with people outside of the college sports world to deal with college sports.
3: Yeah, and that's one of the things that is missing right now is, I mean, for literally decades, or Heath, I think for at least a century in Major League Baseball, it's been the opposite. In pro sports, they always want the government to stay out of it. Give us our antitrust, and that eliminates any consideration for all these lawsuits. They want the government out of it. And a lot of folks in college sports right now are begging the government to get into it. It picked up speed this week. Like, it actually had some momentum to it, and then the time ran out.
2: And again, I mean, who knows what the results of the election will be and what lessons anybody takes from that and how that will affect whatever gets done in November or December. But there might be, in a scenario, for example, where the Republicans are losing control of the House, they might have other things that are much higher priorities for them to try and get through than this particular piece of legislation. So there's a lot of different things that could happen now that could impact the chances of that. But at bare minimum, you're not going to get an answer until after the election. Meanwhile, this is the thing. Chuck, as somebody who is a Colorado fan, whatever happens with Deion Sanders long term at Colorado, we'll see. But Deion Sanders already did something that was enormous for Colorado. He made them relevant at a time where it was really important to be relevant, and it helped them get into what turned out to be a return to the Big 12 as the Pac-12 was coming unglued. Remember, that was after Deion's first season, lots of interest. Colorado had been comatose. The only thing Colorado would have had going for it as a program was, well, good-sized TV market in Denver. That's it. If they were in the great conference shuffle, who knows? They maybe even get left behind. Deion Sanders made them relevant at the right time, got them in with some kids, re-energized the program, and they at least got some stability for their future. This is another example of, boy, you got hot at the right time. It is harder and harder right now for these schools to get the kind of deals they used to get from athletic apparel companies.
3: Oh, yeah.
2: And yet, yesterday, Miami gets a new deal with Nike. They were with Nike for a bunch of years, and they left for Adidas. 10-year contract worth more than $200 million for Miami to go back to Nike and leave Adidas behind. And
3: Nike had that Tennessee money to spend, didn't they?
2: Yeah, so that 2027 season will be the beginning of Miami being back in a Nike set of apparel. Because Miami doesn't have enough fans. If Miami's not cool, Chuck, Miami doesn't sell. Miami, I mean, there's a reason. If you're a college football fan, you've seen what their stadium looks like, even for big games. Miami is the definition of a program that when they win, they got lots of people who, oh, I'm a Cane, I like that swagger, I want to wear the gear. And when they're losing, they don't want anything to do with them. And so if you're Nike and Mario is kind of stumbling around and going 7 or 8 wins, you're not spending 10 years, $200 million plus. They're looking at Miami in this era of college football with the way they can spend money, and they're saying, okay, we're going to sell swagger merch right now. You can't sell swagger merch when you're losing the Pop-Tarts Bowl.
3: So that was an eye-opening deal, and the funny thing was that Tennessee had gone back to Adidas after like 20 years or so with Nike. If you're a Miami fan, this is going to work against you. I mean, gets to Nike and getting their money back. Wait until the new stuff gear debuts, and then go on to Fanatics and get all the old stuff. It looks literally just like the new stuff, except it has a different label on it. So many folks, when there's a switchover, they have to buy the brand new stuff because you want to seem like the fan who's pitching in and doing your, and I got the new gear. Get the old gear, folks, please.

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0: 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I mean, you wouldn't think that a company that size could be able to screw up uniforms. You wouldn't think. All right, for Heath, y'all, me, David, all of us, 22 hours, recharge the batteries. We'll all be back this time tomorrow. Talking college football right here on Chuck Oliver Show.
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12: 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Last night, the LSU injury report listed quarterback Sam Leavitt as doubtful with a shoulder injury. Reports say that no one on the Ole Miss staff believes the injury report or that Leavitt will miss the game in Oxford on Saturday night, but that this is gamesmanship by LSU coach Lane Kiffin. I'm Adam Abdallah.
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1: True that. You know what that sound is? That's the sound of me knocking on a plastic Ionic Tower of Beef. Old Trapper. All four flavors in there. All right, time for the beef segment. I try to keep things upbeat. I try to keep things positive. I try to be optimistic. And I try and do it every single day because I know that life's tough and a lot of you come here. Well, a lot of you come here for the wrong reason. All the things that are opposite of what I just said. However, once a week, I am more than happy to have you come in here and share your beefs. You can complain, get your beef on, and say anything you want, essentially, except for those two or three things. Just do this for me. Get in, get out. State your beef, keep it moving. We want to go bam, bam, bam. It's got to be rapid fire. Get on the phones, 1-800-636-8686. I will do a segment of write-in beefs. So write them in on the X, write them in on email, get in the chat. Let's get started. It's part of a tradition around here. If this guy is on hold when we have a beef segment, I always go to him first because he sets the tone. He's consistent. I trust him. Charleston, Miles, my brother, what is your beef?
2: Rome, happy beef day. I am sitting here looking out my hotel window at Globe Life Field, where I'm going to watch the Rangers probably puke on themselves this evening against the Blue Jays. In flying here today, Rome, I have a huge beef with the American populace. Hey, Rome, they're slobs. They wear gym shorts and sweatpants, and they're fat. Hey, collared shirt. Tuck it in. Don't travel like an idiot. You're in public. People can see you out.
1: He's not wrong. We are fat, sloppy Americans, and especially when we travel. Got to be comfortable. Got to be a slob. 1-800-636-8686. Keep your damn feet out my damn face. Yeah, but Rome, my feet will swell. Go walk up and down the aisle a couple times. Miles getting us started. I like it. Let's go to the Bay Area. Kevin! Position. Kevin, what's your beef, dude?
3: 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An hour later, I get a text from DoorDash. Customer didn't receive his food. So not only are you an idiot, but you make me look bad.
1: I love it, Kevin. 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All right? 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Let's keep it in the Bay. Back-to-back Bay calls. Mike in the Bay. Mike, what's your beef?
4: 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You'd be getting some here. We all know the dentist isn't giving you any at home. Jimmy, my beef is with a couple who gave me a weird look at dinner when I ordered calamari for the table. Look, you carb-counting losers. If calamari's on the menu, it's getting ordered full stop. I don't care if it's Monsieur Linguini's or Dave and Buster's. You can bet your grill because life sucks, Jim, and calamari. It makes me happy. Jimmy, go ahead and gloss me calamari Mike from now on. Out.
1: All right. There will be no self-glossing. But here's the problem with that. Here's the problem with that. I think, okay, I don't know what the beef is. The beef is with the couple that looked at him sideways when he ordered his calamari. His beef, obviously, was with Miles. The problem with that is, dude, I have no problem glossing you, Calamari Mike, because that was so weird and so out there, except you asked for it, so you self-glossed it. You ruined it. So I can't. So if you come up in here and you gloss yourself or say, Jimmy, correction, you know I'm Calamari Mike, you're going to get your ass run every single time. If I'd come to that on my own, I would have gladly have done so, but you did not give me a chance. But that was like a really whack and weird and funny beef. Where do I come out on Calamari? So the fam loves Calamari. Jano is big on Calamari. Jake is big on Calamari. I'm big on Calamari except like the octopus portion. I like the little rings. I like some of the parts. But the octopi, not about that life. Mike is, though. Suction cups, I'm fine with. I like Mike's. Like Mike's, I don't care where I am, man. Dave and Buster's. If it's on the menu, it's in my mouth. All right, so I'm breaking my own rule by keeping this thing moving, but that was kind of funny to me. 1-800-636-8686. Let's go to Phoenix. Andrew. So far, so good. Andrew in Phoenix. Andrew, what's your beef?
5: Hey, Rome. My beef is with the FCC. I get up every Saturday morning. I flip on College Game Day. Then my games come on. And then there's 8 games being played. And every time I switch between a game, they're all at commercials, man. It's just so annoying. I want to just catch some action the whole time I'm watching, but I'm just catching every commercial in the world. Thank you so much.
1: I know, bro. I hear you. I hear you. Why don't they coordinate their breaks? I don't know. You know, part of the problem with that is, I mean, I feel you, Andrew. It is frustrating. But they do pay like $1 zillion, man. They're going to run their commercials. And they don't really give a damn what we think. Just like I run my commercials. And I'm not saying I don't give a damn what you think. But we got to eat, right? Speaking of which, get some Old Trapper. 1-800-636-8686. Let's go to Dayton. Alex in Dayton. Good to have you, Alex. What is your beef?
6: Hey, Jim, my beef's with Ohio State kickers. It's so much more than just the miss that would have put Texas away. It's also the missed chip shot that would have tied the Big Ten championship game and that complete shank that would have beat Georgia the national semis. These guys are closer to hitting one of the end zone pylons than actually splitting the uprights. The Buckeyes haven't had a decent kicker since Pervin Meyer was the coach. He knew how to kick a kicker. Recruit a kicker. Thanks, Jim.
1: Bro, great beef. Great beef. Rack him. I'm going to put you on the watch list.
7: Rack him!
1: For the smack off, which is probably not going to happen. You hear what I just said? I'm going to put you on the watch list for a smack off that probably won't happen. However, if I get more and more calls like that, it will happen. I love a guy whose beef is good enough to get him on the watch list. That's not easy to do. The Buckeyes haven't had a kicker since Coach Pervin Lyer was kicking kickers. Is strong. He's right. That's not a one-off. They do have a kicking problem there. For sure. Not Pervin Lyer. He's got no problem kicking people, especially the kicker. You know why? He's the ball coach. He'll kick wherever he wants. Ask him.
8: I'll kick you whenever I want.
1: Let's go to Clearwater. Mike in Clearwater. Good to have you, Mike. What's your beef?
9: What's up, Jim? My beef with the Tampa Bay Rays not getting nearly enough love, man. Not enough run nationally, dude. They had the best record in the American League. They just swept. They won today. They beat the A's for 2 sweeps in a row. They got a 5-game lead over the Yankees with 10 games to go. Let's go, baby. Let's go, Rays. I'm out.
1: You know what's funny about that, Mike? That beef's been good for like 20 years. When has that beef not been accurate? It's not even a beef anymore at this point. It's evergreen. No way, no way. The Rays aren't getting enough run nationally. No way. Rays fan is upset that the Rays are not getting enough attention. Right. Wait. Did you say the Rays are in first place? No way. Since when? Like that beef is evergreen. That beef will always work. How do you get so fired up by that still? You made that sound like that's the first. It's the first time in 40 years we've mattered and nobody's talking about us. It's always like that with the Rays. 1-800-636-8686. Dallas, Big D. Love Dallas. Ross in Dallas. Good to have you. What is your beef?
7: Hey, Jim. My beef is with myself for not realizing I had so much in common with Joe Thomas, except my problem is getting my hopes up with Arkansas football and getting let down ever since Petrino left his face on the pavement. War Silverfield winning more than two games, or else Juracek is getting run out of Fayetteville, just like Juracek ran Emus out of Fayetteville.
1: My man, you are Joe Thomas, aren't you? Getting your hopes up every single year for Arkansas, only to have them dashed. Dude, why don't you give Rhino more than a couple of games? Let's see how he does. Interesting game this week. 1-800-636-8686. Vegas! Dennis in Vegas. It's good to have you. What's your beef?
8: Hello, everybody. I'm also DoorDash. Here at the casinos, we're not allowed up to your room there. So you know within 10 minutes I'm going to be there with your food. Meet me at the lobby, man. You know I'm going to be there within 10 minutes. Don't screw me and make me have to call you back six times to come and get your food. Thanks, everybody.
1: Uh-oh. Kevin's got a clone. Kevin's got a mentee. This guy's like, hey, and wait a minute now. I'm also a DoorDash guy, and I work in Vegas. Y'all know within 10 minutes, the casinos will not let us up there. That is so true. You're not getting up to those upper floors without a key. Man, DJ and I once had an incident, a scary, obnoxious incident in an elevator in Vegas with some psychopath, and it was just the three of us. It was bad. It was bad. So it's a good thing they don't let people up to the rooms. Hey, DoorDash customer, get your ass down to the lobby. You know they can't go up there.
10: Get your ass to Mars.
1: Tommy wants the story. Tommy just asked, did the psycho know who I was? I don't know, but he liked what he saw when he saw Dodger Jano. So imagine the three of us in a hotel. And I don't want to give the hotel up because it was bad, man. Some psycho is just riding up and down in an elevator, I guess. And he's looking at Janet. And then he's like, hey, baby. I'm like, hey, mother bleep, what the hell is the matter with you? That's my wife. And he looks at me and he goes, maybe she's ready for a real man. And I'm like, holy crap. This is right out of a movie. It's the three of us in a hotel that's got like 100 floors and this elevator's going up. And I'm like, does this guy have a knife? Does he like, this is crazy. This is some like John McClane stuff. And it's the three of us. And the elevator stops and it opens up. And weirdly enough, there's a security guy right there. And he could read the vibe in the elevator. He's like, excuse me, is there something wrong here? Is there? And this dude just kind of like bounced. Anyway, bad experience. Bad experience. And I thought that somebody was going to die in that elevator that night. Me, him, Jano, all of us. Anyway, that just triggered me when that guy said, I'm in Vegas. They don't let us go up. And then Tommy asked the question. Yeah, I don't know if he knew who I was or not. But he knew who Jano was. He liked what he saw. Psycho. Let's go to Laguna Niguel. Glad I could pick everybody up with that story. Let's go to Laguna Niguel. Michael in Laguna Niguel. Michael, what is your beef?
11: Hey, good show, dude. My beef is with people that insist on maintaining eye contact with you in the most awkward of moments. They take a hit from the show to look away.
1: I got you, dude. I see you working. Nice job. You don't have to lock me in while you're scratching your ass. You don't have to lock me in when you're taking a hit off that blunt. You don't have to lock me in when you're burning that heater. You can look away. It doesn't make you any less of a man. In fact, it makes you more of a man. Stop looking at me, man. Let's see. Let's go to NoCal, Steve. Steve and NoCal, what's happening, partner?
12: Rome, what's happening, partner?
1: What's your beef, dude?
12: My beef is with the Bills Mafia.
13: it's really hard for me to believe that all the clones out there in the Romosphere, nobody knows what happened to Rick in Buffalo. Give me back my clone!
1: I think we don't know, but I think he's got a job. I think he's got, I think he's a principal of a school, or he's actually been bumped up to an administrator. I don't know if the optics are not good for an administrator of a school or a district to be calling a nationally syndicated radio program and running his mouth the way he does. As angrily as he is threatening people when he's an administrator for a school system, or if it just doesn't fit his schedule. I don't think there's some grand conspiracy. I think that that's just what it is. I think it's his job. I think that it's his job. He is missed. I've seen this before. People come and go in the jungle. It's too bad when they're major contributors, but I think that's what that is. All right, let's do this. Let's go to break. When we come back, we'll have some write-in beefs and some more call-in beefs. 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
15: 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Can the Patriots, Rams, and Broncos avoid the dreaded 0-2 hole and a nearly 90% chance of missing the playoffs? Westwood One Sports.
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0: I'm going to go to the write-in beefs in a minute, but I just saw something online or on my screen that got my attention. One more telephone call. This cracks me up. Let's go to San Diego. Emily in San Diego, right to the front of the line. Emily, it's good to have you. What's your beef?
1: Oh, you're so sweet. Hey, my beef is not the same as those other drivers, but mine is a Grubhub beef. We are the worst company. But talking about lazy, fat, grubby guys or girls sitting around ordering food from Taco Bell or Jack in the Box or fast food in general, and they get all pissy that their food is cold. And then they don't give you a tip. So I just wanted to say people are too lazy to go and sit in a restaurant or pick up their own food, even though it's a block away. And pretty much that's my beef.
2: No. You don't like that car.
3: I don't like that car.
0: Emily, I didn't want to run you. And then she finished it. And then we still ran her. That was the most unfortunate timing ever. Oh, that's too bad. So did we run her? She's going to feel like she got run. Emily, the reason you heard that buzzer, if in fact you heard that buzzer, you just ran too long. But your beef had great merit. You know, if you order food, and I'm not here to take any money out of anybody's pocket. In fact, I put way too much money in your pockets because I will DoorDash and I do tip. And the hidden fees that are not really hidden, like it says right there, if you look at it, there it is so expensive. But if you're DoorDashing fast food, man, and then you're complaining that it's cold and then you're not tipping the driver, that's bad. I agree with Emily. I don't want to call you a loser if
4: War
0: you're DoorDashing Taco Bell, but you're probably a loser if you're DoorDashing Taco Bell, man. Go to Taco Bell for that. Hey, Rome, how is that different than going to an actual restaurant? I don't want to have that conversation. You're DoorDashing fast food. That's bad. Hey, Rome, what about you? Don't you DoorDash dessert sometimes? Guilty. All right, I take it back. You're not a loser. We're both losers. Nandy, you are a loser, but so am I. All right, let's get some right in. Oh, video beefs. I keep forgetting to solicit video beefs, but luckily you're doing it on your own. Love it. All right, first one, Lauren. Bergie in Florida submitted this video beef. What's up, Bergie?
5: Romy, my beef is with myself. I thought I found the elusive XR4 Ti here in Florida, but I stopped and shame on me. It turns out to be an XR2. Looks like the follow-on to yours a few years later, but very similar. Outro.
0: No, dude, that's not it. That's not true. They only made the AmeriCorps for 2 years. They had the XR4 Ti, AmeriCorps, and then they had a Scorpio. That's not what that is, if that's the car you're talking about. It's kind of hard to tell, dude, because you didn't get the hell out of the way or show me at least the back. If you showed me the back of the car, I would know for sure. But no, that's not an XR4 Ti. Didn't have that upholstered cover on that car. No. Let's try another video, but I appreciate the hustle. The video beef is always a good thing. Jim in Coachella. My man's done it before. He's back for more. Let's see that video beef, Jim.
6: Jim, my beef is with these two feline felons who went counter surfing last night and destroyed an entire bag of dog treats. What do you have to say for yourselves? Yeah, likely story.
0: Oh, that's good, dude. Dog treats. I got a cat update for you. What do you want? You want the cat update? I have a cat update. Should I do it? So we've been looking. Janet's got it in her head. Janet's been traveling. Janet and Jake right now are in Switzerland en route to Spain. And we've had a lot of stuff going on since the Ragdoll legend passed on. So I've been going back and forth. Are we going to get another one? If we get another one, do we have to get two? I'm not home. Let's wait. Well, Jano got it in her head that it was time to start looking. And we started to look for another ragdoll. And they're hard to find. They're really hard to find. These cats are in such demand and have become so expensive, you have to sign contracts. You have to get them under contract. Like, if you go to websites and you look at some of these, like, available kittens, you'll see websites where Mimsy is under contract. Like, wow, little kitty NIL. So we found one that we liked, and this gal said, I'm sorry, this one's under contract. I'm like, oh, even I got emotionally invested. And the breeder, it's directly with the breeder said, well, it's under contract until tomorrow, but if I don't get payment from them, then the contract expires. And so she did not get payment, so Jano Venmo'd payment. So we have one coming. But it's in NoCal. So we have one coming, and now the latest thing has been, what do we name the new cat? And obviously that's not going well. That's not going well. The cat already has a name. It's really funny that we're not going to keep. Anyway, there's the cat update. Jim, good job. Eric in the South Side came with a video beef. Eric, what do you got?
3: Hey, Jim. What's up, clones? Eric in the South Side here. And my beef is this. Who parks their car at the end of a driveway on the other side? My neighbor, that's who. War being the fee with whatever the hell he's about to call in and beef with. And war old trapper.
0: Good job, dude. I got a bigger beef. You have beef with your neighbor who parks the car at the end of your driveway. I got a beef with my wife who parks her car in the driveway when I back out and I slam into it. That was like one of the worst mornings ever. You have to understand, when you get up when I get up and you sleep as little as I do, you're not awake when you're driving. I'm not proud of that, but yeah, I do the same thing every single day. I pull straight back out, wait for the sensors to tell me if there's a cat or a dog or a rock. Never even have to look. Jano left her car once out of the garage. So I didn't look. Why would I look? I've never had to look in years. Bam! Slammed into her car. Not embarrassing at all. You know, it's kind of funny. We have not had any written beefs read yet, have we? Let's do it. Twin 78, my beef. People that make a commitment to attend that you've planned only to tap out, i.e. a no call, no show on the day of, or a call 1 hour before the event starts, only to say they're out. Bleep happens, dude. Now I'm with you. This one says, my beef is being last in a long line. Then when I get to the front, there is no line behind me. WTF. Signed, Sean. Nice. The MP Charles 25, Rome, my beef is with doofuses who keep their suits buttoned while seated. Hmm. Is that troublesome? It is original, though. Aaron, my beef is with any team that has a turnover or home run gimmick. The original Miami T-over chain was cool and original. The rest are stale, gimmicky little bees. Susie from Wisco, Jim, my beef is chronically late folks getting a free pass for just being that way or invited 30 minutes earlier so they can arrive on time. Let's call a spade and declare them inconsiderate. War the Brewers, lifting Wisco spirits.
4: War Lady Clone.
0: Jim, my beef is with the punk teenager next door driving the same truck as me that I've worked my whole life to own. Ouch. Best regards, BZ and Milton. Nice job, BZ. Two paws. My beef. I have to give up the cron for a while. That's just the beef. I have to give up the cron for a while. Rick and Chico, Romy, my beef is with dude on the freeway who passes me, then cuts in front of me and crams on the brakes, forcing me to almost hit him. Meanwhile, there's plenty of room behind me to get in the lane, but no, Rick and Chico. Ricky obviously was pissed that you were not driving fast enough for him and wanted to make the point. That's why he cut you off and then hit the brakes. I agree, though. Man, bad, bad people. Just pass by. Hi, Rome. When fast food joints advertise their new triple decker cheeseburger, then proceeds to zoom in on some fatty stuffing said burger in their pie hole in slow motion in all of its horror. Some unsolicited advice to the marketing team. This makes us lose our appetite and gives us nightmares. It does not inspire us to run to the drive-thru and drop $15 on some overpriced Sando. Paul in Tucson. It's true. At Lefty's Locks, I have a beef with the 40-question survey 40. That I have to answer before I can pump gas. Hey, Lefty, I got problems with the questions, too, but it's not 40. I will tell you, I do have a question with, do you want a car wash? No. I've never said yes to that. Who says yes to a car wash when you're pumping gas? Somebody must, because the car wash is over there. And they keep asking. Matt, the OC is in. My beef is with those weird, stringy things. Bananas. Nice job, dude. Jet Stink. My beef is with the current Raiders quarterback room. An insurance agent guy that learned how to curse last week. Stabler drank before games, not prayed. If Mendoza shows me that he can spin the magic bean, I will believe again. Wow, Raider fan. Raider fan, here's the thing. I understand that the throwback, Stabler, Toddy M, you know, it was a wild time back in the day, Raider fan. I get that. You want to know? The Chargers are looking up at you. You want to know? I know they're kind of nerdy in that quarterback room. I know they're devout. You want to know, bro. What would you rather have? Would you rather be 0-1 with a degenerate quarterback or 1-0 with a guy who's extremely devout and nerdy? Man, take the scoreboard. At least he's not driving into anybody on the strip. This guy is a certified Ducator at BD97. My beef is with people that eat calamari. Nick Howard. That's funny. All right, let's go back to the phones. Wrap this thing. It's been a great beef day. Great beef segment. Let's go to North Texas. Marty B. Marty B., what's your beef?
4: Hey, Jim. Yeah, my beef is with people that verbalize punctuation marks. We finished a round of golf yesterday. We were a bunch of us having a couple of beers at the bar. This jackass starts talking about the Cowboys in the middle of his sentence, says, however, comma. And the rest of us looked at each other like, bro, we don't need closed captioning when we're talking face-to-face. Stop trying to sound so intelligent, you ass. Anyway, Jim, that's my beef, period, dot.
0: Incredible.
7: Period.
0: Exclamation point. However, comma. Did that really happen? I could punctuate this segment with that punctuation beef. Or we could try and see what's going on in Myrtle Beach, because generally that's a pretty good idea. Tom in Myrtle Beach, you made it in. Tom, what's your beef?
8: Yeah, my beef is with these 10-minute oil changes, they say, because it takes you an hour, because they spend 50 minutes before you go in there trying to get your oil changed, trying to sell you every other possible thing that has nothing to do with an oil change. They try to sell you an air filter. They say, well, it's dirty. It's a filter. If it's not dirty, that's when I need a new one. It's doing what it's supposed to be doing. They try to sell you air freshener. Your car doesn't sound good. Well, it's not like the guest bathroom at my house. It's my car. What do you expect it to smell like? They try to sell you stuff for your headlights. Make them shine. I wouldn't get there if my headlights weren't let me shine at night if I drove at night. It's just all this nonsense they try to sell. Don't get out of your car. What are you, the car oil change warden? Don't go in here. Don't do that. I just want to go for 10 minutes, get my oil change, pay my $29.99, and get out of there. That's my beef.
0: My man, Rackham, that's why I go to Myrtle. That's why I go. Not only is that why I go to Myrtle, but that was so much better than I thought. You know we're walking off on that. The man wants an oil change. You advertise that it's a 10-minute oil change for $29.99. We don't buy this. Well, it is a 10-minute oil change. Yeah, but the experience is an hour. And the other 50 minutes are spent trying to upsell us. Yeah, but the oil change is only 10 minutes. It only took 10 minutes to change that oil. Nice job, Myrtle. There is your beef segment. In all its glory, 39 minutes. That was a great beef segment. My thanks to my pals at Old Trapper for making that possible. If I didn't get to you, sorry about that. Good stuff. Good stuff. All right, we'll come back. One last segment. You know, something I haven't mentioned. Did a podcast yesterday with Mac Brown. So great. I love Mac. Mac, I don't play favorites. Mac is one of my favorite human beings. Not one of my favorite people in the business. Not one of my favorite coaches. One of my favorite human beings. Love, love, love Mac Brown. Episode 426 of the Jim Rome Podcast. Make time for that over the weekend, maybe on the way home. We talk Texas. We talk North Carolina a little bit. We talk, yeah, did we? Anyway, check it out. Mac showed up huge. Mac Brown, Ep 426. One last segment when we come back.
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25: 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App.

in Chapel Hill. Some might say that it's another dark day for North Carolina. Some might try to argue that it's actually a good day. Like folks got exonerated. I would not be one of those people arguing that. I would argue it's just more of the same. More of the exact same chaos. The same chaos that has surrounded the Hood Man and that program since pretty much the day he took that job. The two biggest updates of the day are as follows. Number one, Steven Belichick will not return from his mysterious medical leave and has resigned as defense coordinator. Shocking. And number two, the university has officially concluded its independent investigation of the, quote, culture and climate, end quote, within the Carolina football program. So does that mean we get to see a detailed final report? You know, the report made by the lawyers who, according to WRAL, were asking questions about drug use in the facility, inappropriate sexual relationships on staff. Do we get to see all that? No, of course not. We don't get to see the actual report. All we got was a statement from UNC, which centered on these two key lines. Quote, the investigation determined that certain actions demonstrated a disregard for Carolina's values and standards of conduct. The investigation also found that these actions were isolated in scope and not a systemic failure, end quote. Because that's not vague or anything. So there were confirmed actions that disregarded Carolina's, quote, values and standards of conduct. But they were, quote, isolated in scope, and that it was not, quote, a systemic failure. The hell does any of that even mean? But anybody trying to twist that statement into some sort of ultimate vindication is really reaching. Yes, the program is so vindicated that two of the three most important members of the program have now resigned. The program is so vindicated that school had to put out the vaguest statement of all to show us that the results of the investigation didn't really show, well, I don't know what it showed.

0: En garde!
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2: Everything is calming down in Chapel Hill. All right, so we've got guys resigning. We have guys being suspended indefinitely. And more of the same. The Athletic says, quote, with both Lombardi and Steve Belichick out of the picture in recent weeks, a team source speaking anonymously because they were not authorized to speak publicly told The Athletic that the operations around the football program have been smoother, end of quote, since those two are gone. I mean, maybe they're actually playing better on the field. I've got to give the hood that much. The team does look much better than anybody thought that they would for all of this chaos. So maybe things are smoother with those two guys gone. Maybe because Jordan's not in the picture. And the hood really wants everybody to know that any notion that she had any power in that program was always absurd. As he told the Wall Street Journal this week, people thought, quote, she's trying to be the general manager of the team, and it's so ridiculous, end of quote.
3: Sir, in all honesty, it was ridiculous.
2: Yeah, I don't know that it was that ridiculous, Hood. People thought she was involved. One, because of that email that you sent saying include her in all of the correspondence. And number two, that time she showed up for that CBS interview and she controlled the entire thing. Remember, whenever they asked a question, she said, he's not answering that.
4: Not talking about this.
2: We're not talking about this.
4: No.
2: And then we saw her parading around on the field before a game. So she's CC'd on all the emails. She's controlling the interview. She's walking around the field. I don't know. People kind of assumed that she had a pretty big role. I don't think that was a major leap to make. I don't think it was, quote, ridiculous that she was involved and that she didn't have a role in the program. But whatever. Fine. And you're all moving on from whatever happened that was a violation of the rules and standards of conduct. But nothing to see here. All right. That's why the university sent a couple of lawyers to sniff around and see what they could find and what they could dig up just in the event that the case wanted to move on from the hood, too. Anyway, they're acting like, you see? Nothing to see here. Nothing going on here. No controversy here. No moobs. Speaking of moobs, you can't move on from the moobs, dude. But I will tell you this, winning is the great deodorant. We know that. You go to Death Valley, you beat Clemson, those double D's will suddenly look like single D's. That's what a win can do for you. Go to Death Valley, and people may even stop demanding that you get breast reduction surgery. Winning is crazy like that. I'm telling you, you win there and people will stop bringing up that you showed up topless and moved for that walk of shame that ring cam caught on. If you win this game in Death Valley, my man, you may not even have to wear a bra anymore. Coach him up, Moob. Coach him up, Mooby.
5: Bruh.
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1: 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Same Westwood One Sports app, you can listen to our show every night. You can hear us on the Odyssey app, SiriusXM, where we've got a new home. You can find us on Channel 260, and as always, you can hear us on hundreds of local affiliates throughout North America. Steve Belichick resigns as the North Carolina defensive coordinator as the investigation ends. And I mean, it has been a messy couple of months in Chapel Hill with a massive game this weekend. Can Bill and his other son, Brian, can they block out the noise, block out the carnage, and deliver a win against Clemson? 310-840-4910. That's the number to call. That's the number to text, 310-840-4910. Brad, you know, there's a lot of questions still to be asked, I think, regarding what the hell has transpired here over the last several months at North Carolina. First, you had Mike Lombardi resign after there were allegations and an investigation into him of sexual relations between members of the recruiting staff, assistant coaches, and players. That's crazy in of itself.
2: It is.
1: And then the witnesses were being questioned and asked, and the main investigation around Steve Belichick, who had been on medical leave, and I put air quotes around that, for the last 2 months, regarding his use of drugs and whether or not he provided drugs to players on the team. He's resigned. Lombardi's resigned. They're both gone. Bill Belichick is trying to win some football games. North Carolina's 2-0, and they've got a massive date with Dabo this weekend. I mean, what the hell is going on with North Carolina? And can Bill Belichick kind of keep this on the hush-hush here and silence it with a big win this weekend?
2: I mean, the purveyor of the man's ear, as we have all seen Bill Belichick making the rounds on social media. A little top-heavy is Bill, to say the least. Like, very oddly built individual is Bill Belichick. I will leave it at that. But, yeah, man, a lot of controversy swirling about there in Chapel, Bill, as you mentioned with Lombardi stuff, as you mentioned with Bill Belichick's son, of course, not going to be with this program, you know, for the foreseeable future. And yeah, look, here's the deal. They're 2-0. They have a winnable game, though it's a bit of a coin flip, and they are underdogs on the road in Clemson, a program going through its own bit of strife right now. But you know what the cure-all is in any sport, no matter what it is, no matter what level you're playing it at? Winning ball games. And, you know, if they go out and handle business against the Clemson Tigers this weekend, and, you know, the North Carolina extends to a perfect 3-0 start, nobody's going to be talking about this on Sunday. Nobody's going to be thinking about this on Monday. It's all going to get swept under the rug because a winning is indeed the ultimate cure-all. So, you know, we'll see how it's going to play out in that matchup. And you got two programs going really opposite directions, which is shocking to say so, because North Carolina's had a, you know, number of struggles under Bill Belichick in this era. But Clemson, man, they have gone from the highest of highs, and now they have really cratered into the lowest of lows. And Dabo Swinney could be on the hot seat as a result. So this is almost kind of a must-win situation to squelch some of the smoke that is bellowing and rising there with Dabo and Clemson. But at the same time, North Carolina and Bill Belichick desperately wants to get the W to try to push away all of the talk of everything that's happening behind the scenes there in Chapel Hill. So really kind of a lot at stake for two unranked teams in a very now compelling matchup in light of news that has come out here last 24 hours and in light of Clemson's ultimate ineptitude that we've seen so far.
1: Yeah, what I want to know is, like, how does Steve Belichick, Bill's one of his sons, the defensive coordinator, how is he being forced? Well, we think he's being forced. You know, again, let's see. Where is it? Lead investigator Nate Huff, who led the investigation into North Carolina football. North Carolina did not provide specific findings of its investigation, nor did it specifically connect Steve Belichick or Michael Lombardi to the investigation, despite mentioning them both in a statement that the university put out today. So that's a little strange to me, but I mean,
2: yeah,
1: like, do we need Pablo Torre in here to finish the job here? Like, how does Bill Belichick, completely absolved of any wrongdoing? This is his program. He's the head coach. You've got allegations of drugs being provided from a coach to players, the coach being one of your sons. You've got investigations into sexual relations between female staff members and players, as well as the drug use within the program. And we are assuming that is why Michael Lombardi resigned from his position. And Bill Belichick is, nothing's going to happen to him. Nothing at all. UNC General Counsel Paul Newton told the Associated Press today that the, quote, door is essentially never closed, end quote, and that UNC would take corrective actions in the future if new credible information warranted. So, like, is Bill Belichick going to be, is he going to be implicated in this? Are we going to be looking potentially in a couple of months from now when the season ends as Bill Belichick resigning from North Carolina because he, in fact, knew about all these alleged wrongdoings going on with the program? Like, it feels like Lombardi was the tip of the iceberg. It feels like Steve Belichick is maybe the Titanic starting to sink. And I mean, again, I just can't imagine that there's been this investigation and you have found wrongdoing, or at least you have found wrongdoing enough to the point where these two have had to resign. But Bill Belichick, it's, oh no, Bill didn't do anything wrong. Bill did nothing wrong. Like, it seems more than a little fishy to me. You know what I'm saying?
2: Yeah, look, the decision makers, I think, are the violinists on the Titanic. There's going to continue to play as the ship is going down. I mean, that's just the bottom line here. And again, if they continue to win games, nobody's going to give a damn. Nobody's going to give a flying you-know-what whether or not Bill Belichick is guilty by association. And he and certainly could be. You're the head coach. You're the guy that should know all the ins and outs, all the idiosyncrasies, all of specifically what is going on a day-in, day-out basis at all times. So you can't tell me that he is, falling on deaf ears and was not aware of what was going on with his own son and what was going on with Michael Lombardi. You know damn well Bill Belichick was completely aware of that. But again, the North Carolina admins are turning a blind eye because they're 2-0, and finally their program is moving in the right direction. And how many millions of dollars do they have invested in Bill Belichick? The list goes on and on and on. This story's been played out a million different times in the world of high-level college athletics at various institutions, time and time again, whether you're talking about football, or you're talking about basketball, or you're talking about the major sports, when there's controversies that do arise, winning, really just casts a shadow over everything. And that's certainly the case right now with North Carolina. Do they start catching L's? And maybe they get their comeuppance this week against Clemson. Maybe the narrative changes. Maybe the wind direction shifts and the admins are like, oh, you know what? We got to do a little bit more of a deep dive investigation because we think maybe Bill Belichick knew that there was something going on, and they're going to look for their escape route to maybe kind of, get out of the big purse that they owe Belichick as a result. So, yeah, there's a lot of questions that are left unanswered right now. And you're right. We need some actual investigators that have a spine to dig deep in the associations of what Bill knew or what he didn't know just to clear the air. Then we could all move forward with or without Bill Belichick in Chapel Hill.
1: 310-840-4910. You also had two players on the team face charges after a traffic stop just 2 days ago. Keon Chapman was charged with carrying a concealed weapon, while C.J. Sadler was charged with speeding. And a police report said that that was Sadler's third speeding citation in 2 months, and about 15 grams of weed was found in the vehicle. Chapman's been suspended indefinitely, according to the school, and both players are listed as out on their availability report for this week's game at Clemson. So, I mean, does Bill Belichick have any control over what the hell is going on in this program? Like, I just, this, for everything that Bill Belichick was supposed to be coming to North Carolina, forget about the winning. But we knew that in his time as one of the greatest head coaches in NFL history for the New England Patriots, like, you know, to quote Mike Tomlin, the standard is the standard. But like Bill Belichick's standard was about as high as anybody else's in the National Football League. And you would think going down to college, where it should be, I mean, I know it's not easy to corral college kids that are now getting paid like pros. And I mean, even for a great head coach like Kirby Smart, we've seen all the crap and all the wrongdoing that has gone on within Georgia's program. And I mean, they're not facing any investigations, right? It feels like those have been labeled out as isolated incidents, which is what North Carolina is kind of labeling Steve Belichick. It's isolated rather than systemic. But like, he's the son of the head coach, and the GM was one of the coaches, Bill Belichick's closest allies. And after an investigation found wrongdoings with sexual relations going on between staff members and players, drug use involved between coaches and players, and you're telling me Bill knew nothing about this? Like, if they were 0-2,
2: right,
1: or if they were 1-1 and they got beaten by TCU, like, would Bill Belichick still currently be employed? It just feels like this is, we have not been given really enough information, because North Carolina did not disclose a lot of the what happened with their investigation, and they're the ones that ran their own investigation. So I don't know, man. This just seems murky, to say the least. It seems murky 100%, and I don't know if there's much more to be said about that other than that. And you know, less than 48 hours from now, them and Clemson are both playing a massive football game, which could, regardless of the potential trouble that Bill Belichick could get into in the future, for both him and Dabo Sweeney, this game on Saturday could ultimately dictate who's keeping their job at the end of this season.
2: Yeah, you're exactly right. The state of lack of institutional control right now in North Carolina, again, just win, that will get swept under the rug, as I've already said. And for Clemson, they got to get their butts back on track, man. This thing is circling a drain in a hurry. Dabo Sweeney is no longer a revered or really feared coach by any stretch of imagination. He used to be going to Death Valley, one of the most intimidating home environments in all of college football. And now guys are going in there and they're handling their business on Clemson's home turf. So let's break down the game in this one, because again, at BetMGM, our good friends there, Clemson is favored by 3 points in this game. And if you look at North Carolina, a team that right now is on paper a little bit better of an overall squad. They're number 41 EPA per play offense, number 48 EPA per play defense. So they haven't been bad, to say the least, through two games. They're showing a lot of balance. They've had better quarterback play at Billy Edwards, who's barely outside the top 80 in adjusted completion percentage. Not an extraordinary number there, but you compare it to Tate Reynolds, the starting quarterback of Clemson. He's number 110, Pat, in adjusted completion percentage. He has been woefully, terribly inaccurate and inefficient, spinning spirals or wounded ducks in the general direction of his intended targets. You look at Clemson as well. The team is just number 131, nearly dead last in all of college football in EPA per play offense through a couple of games. I mean, they're trending to like a 4 or 5 win season at best. Maybe a victory over the Tar Heels would be able to right the ship to a certain extent, buy Dabo some more time. But man, his little cheeks, that little derriere, it's got to be searing. It's got to be burning, because the seat underneath him is scorching white hot. And, you know, me being a gambling man, Given all the distractions with North Carolina, given the uncertainties and the ineptitude of Clemson, who the hell is going to win this game? I have no idea, but my gut says, based on the numerical evidence provided, I got to roll with the North Carolina Tar Heels. They could go to 3-0. And again, we will not be talking about Steve Belichick. We will not be talking about Michael Lombardi. We will not be talking about anything else tied to Bill Belichick except his extraordinary rack and his wins that he has racked to 3-0 on Monday.
3: Bill Belichick and his extraordinary rack. I never thought I'd hear that in the same sentence, Brad. But you know what? You are a wordsmith, and that is incredible
2: stuff.
3: It's
2: applicable. I have questions. I got a lot of questions.
3: 310-840-4910. My goodness. I actually like Clemson in this game. I do. And I know that, you know, again, they're going to a true freshman, Tate Reynolds, as you mentioned, who, you know, took over for Christopher Vezina, who got hurt, and he was god-awful even before that, and the blowout loss to LSU, and they barely squeaked by Georgia Southern, or maybe not barely squeaked by, but they only beat him by 2 touchdowns and only put up 22 points. Look, this game will be ugly. I'm not surprised in the slightest that the total is 43.5 because I think both offenses stink out loud. But home field advantage, the fewer distractions right now. Jeez. I mean, look, before the season started, the look ahead was 9.5 in favor of Clemson. I would have taken North Carolina if that was the case, but now it's down to 3. Ah, jeez. I mean, this game really does stink, but it's also incredibly fascinating. It's incredibly fascinating and has major implications at the same time. So if I'm going to pick somebody, I'll pick the team playing at home with the fewer distractions right now. Give me Clemson, but my God, it's going to be ugly, I think.
2: I don't want to touch it at all with the 10,000 foot pole. I'm not going to remotely play this any way, shape, or form, but will I tune in to watch the train wreck? Absolutely. It's going to be a downright bloody mess in Clemson, South Carolina in that matchup. And again, I'll pull up a chair, crack open a beer, and absorb every second of the impending disaster.
3: 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All right, we'll take any of your calls and texts regarding the investigations that has now led to the resignations of GM Michael Lombardi and the defense coordinator Steve Belichick, of course, one of the two sons of Bill Belichick. His other son, Brian, who was the secondary coach, he now gets a nice little promotion, whether it's official or not, but he's going to start calling the plays on defense. You know, it feels like, who knows, but it seems like he's not a screw-up. So he is going to take over the defensive play calling as North Carolina prepares for the massive game, what is really the definition of a mid-off, against Dabo Swinney and Clemson coming up on Saturday. 310-840-4910. Now that we've gotten that out of the way, Brad, we can talk about this banger of a Thursday night football game we've got coming up tonight. Brad and I will break down Bills, Lions, some critical injury information and news that you need to know. We'll break down the X's and O's, tell you what we think is going to happen tonight at the brand new Highmark Stadium in Orchard Park. He's Brad Evans, I'm Pat Boyle. This is BetMGM Tonight on Westwood One Sports.
4: 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A new stadium, a national audience, and two offensive heavyweights. Josh Allen faces Jared Goff. Lions, Bills, Thursday night football. 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

0: From kickoff to the final whistle, BetMGM Tonight is back now.
1: Let's go. Right now, there's one key to victory. Contain, rush the quarterback. The one key, contain rushing.
2: You're so smart.
1: How many victories you guys get? Key to victories, three? Like, how many you guys get?
2: Not really. It just, like, it depends on the week. Okay. It's like keys to victory. It can be five, it can be two, it can be three.
1: It needs to be one. That's
2: yes,
1: what I'm saying.
2: Yes,
1: this,
2: coach, same
1: this,
2: round.
1: This how important is. Holy if you let this out the box, I mean, out the pocket, it's going to be a long day. You're going to have to put up 50.
2: Yes, yes, sir. Yes, coach. I'll relay that message. Don't worry.
3: Welcome on back, BetMGM Tonight, Westwood One Sports. He's Brett Evans, I'm Pat Boyle. The phone number to join the show, 310-840-4910. 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So, yeah, we're about to talk about Thursday Night Football here tonight, Lions and the Bills. And just so you know, a couple of great promos with our friends at BetMGM. If you're wagering on this game tonight, Brad, they're going low vig on either side of the spread, which is currently Bills minus 5.5. So you can get that at minus 105, nearly even money. You can get the Lions plus 5.5 at the same price at minus 105. And our friends at BetMGM also have a great first quarter boost. You can get plus 100 odds, even money, on either team to score 3 points in the first quarter or either team not to score 3 points in the first quarter. Again, boosted to even money. So a couple of great ways if you're thinking about playing wagering on this game tonight. And, of course, it's a great game. It's a banger of a game. It's Josh Allen and the Bills at the brand new stadium. It's Jared Goff and the Lions coming to Buffalo. It's a massive total of 54.5 or 55. It's been moving up, up, up, and now fluctuating between those two critical numbers there for the last couple of hours. And Brad, why don't we start with what we just heard coming back here from break. Equanimeous St. Brown, the brother of Amon-Ra, on the St. Brown Brothers podcast, telling Amon-Ra the Lions' keys to victory. Don't let Josh Allen out of the pocket. Contain, rush him. If you let him out, he will kill you, and you'll have to score 50. That is one of the major keys for the Detroit Lions tonight. Also, stopping any kind of Bills offense, because the Lions secondary, we know it's banged up. Kirby Joseph, Brian Branch on the PUP list to start the year, and after a great first half, they got torched by Tyler Shuck and the Saints in the second half and overtime to the tune of over 400 passing yards and nearly blowing that game. They had to survive and stop the two-point conversion to win 31-30. So the Lions' defense is going to have a severe test tonight against Josh Allen and the Bills.
4: Yeah, I think really both these defenses are going to be ultimately tested and ultimately taxed in the end. That's why you got the sky-high total. And I mean, there was a lot of nervous athletes that are out there. People like, oh, man, we got to sledgehammer that under. It's Thursday night. You know, limited prep time. These games always disappoint. Well, not all the time. There have been some extraordinarily high-scoring Thursday night games in the recent past, and I think this one is going to follow suit. Look, it's still scorching hot in many parts of the country. Casa de Evans here in the Central ILL. Temperatures right around 90 degrees today out east. A little bit more comfortable in spots, but still warm. It's still nice. There's no snow flying around. There's no stiff breezes that are going to be blowing through the new Highmark Stadium. So it's really kind of ideal conditions for Jared Goff. And I know Goff is a guy that has had a lot of documented failures when he has been away and outside of Ford Field in his career. Those road and home splits are pretty harsh, to say the least. But tonight, I don't think it's really going to be all that impactful, all that influential, just because of the fact that he's going to be playing in Western New York. So I think he is going to deliver. I think he's going to be firing on all cylinders. I think Josh Allen will do the same. And both of these defenses, man, based on a one-game sample size, I know it's a very limited sample size, but they underwhelmed in week one. as Tyler Shough threw over 400 yards against the Detroit Lions. They finished number 18 in EPA per play defense. The Bills were a little bit better on the back end offensively, but still they were skewered in the trenches, which was their big weakness that they endured all of last year. And that's the same story that's already played out this season, as as you saw against the Houston Texans, and my boy Mandatory Montgomery of Jackals going for 3 touchdowns in that game. Buffalo at number 20 overall in EPA per play defense. So again, scoring I think will be high tonight. This has got the pew pew pew shootout affair written all over it, which means Pat 4-2, nothing but safeties.
3: I actually do like the under tonight, and I get everything you said, but I mean, look, this game could be 28-24, and you hit the under, and that's kind of how I see this game playing out here. You know, the biggest questions that demand answers. I mentioned the Lions secondary, which has their fair share of injuries, and let alone struggling to stop the pass. On top of that, DJ Reed is questionable tonight with a foot injury. He's limited in practice. Yesterday, DJ Reed played 88 snaps on defense. We know that they, there was basically 5 quarters of football that got played on Sunday. So how he bounces back and how the entire Lions team bounces back from playing that overtime at home against New Orleans and then traveling to Buffalo is going to be key. On the other side, though, like, let's not act like the Bills' run game on defense is like completely solved after week one with one game under Jim Leonard as their new defensive coordinator. We've known for years the Bills can't stop the run. And you mentioned Dave Montgomery in Houston. They had 125 rushing yards as a team. That's not very good for Buffalo. They gave up more than 30 points against Houston. So for me, on the other side, the second biggest question is the Bills' defensive run game against the best running back in football, Jahmyr Gibbs. Like, let's not act like the Lions aren't going to feed him the ball and try to let him eat. You know, that brings into some other critical injuries for Detroit, though. Their left guard, Christian Mahogany, he's already been ruled out, and their rookie right tackle, Blake Miller, has already been ruled out. So what does the depth look like of the Detroit Lions offensive line? With Mahogany, he did get knocked out of the game early on Sunday against the Saints, so Ben Bartsch did play a ton of snaps last week. And then Blake Miller, again, he was a rookie playing in his first NFL game, so it's Larry Borum who is filling in tonight at right tackle. And Larry Borum is a guy that just signed with the Lions, played last year with the Dolphins. I'm sure you remember him from his time with the Chicago Bears. So I don't know if missing 2 starting offensive linemen is not great, but I don't know if it's like catastrophic when you consider it was probably the 2 weakest spots on the offensive line to begin with for the Detroit Lions. But yeah, look, how Jahmyr Gibbs is able to do against this Buffalo run defense, I think, is the second biggest thing to look out for in this game.
4: Jahmyr Gibbs is going to go absolutely off, absolutely ham, absolutely nuts in this game. And that's not really much of a stretch by any stretch of my imagination, any way, shape, or form. I mean, you can make the argument he's the best running back pound for pound in the National Football League. Bijan Robinson, obviously, in that conversation, James Cook is like, what about me? I understand, James. You're damn good, easily a top 10 running back, and I think you're going to find the end zone as well in this affair. But Jahmyr Gibbs is a do-it-all, man. Whether it's getting those tough yards between the hash marks and between the tackles or catching the ball out of the backfield, the explosiveness, the jets, the shimmy, the shake, the evasiveness that he possesses is just otherworldly, and it's going to be on display. So, again, if the Bills cannot tighten the screws, if they don't have a screwdriver in the toolbox tonight, they're going to get gashed repeatedly. And Jared Goff, I understand, barely got over 200 yards last week against the Saints, but he got Amon-Ra St. Brown, and that's a guy that just is the ultimate nickel and dimer, as Billy Rafter like to say, nibbles on you and gets those snack-sized gains over and over again, the short to immediate field. He's probably going to be good for at least 7-8 catches tonight. And I think Jameson Williams is another big storyline to look out for. Pat, he was top 10 in total air yards in week one, but even crack the 50-yard mark because he had 2 devastating drops. It'd be a completely different point of view for a lot of the surface stats viewers that are out there on Jameson Williams entering the night if he would have caught those passes, because they would have been monster gains. One of them could have gone all the way to the house. He had on a post route across the middle of the field that, again, nobody was around him, and he just put the ball on the ground. So Jameson Williams could be the ultimate X factor in this game. And for that reason, I think he's going to be more stud than dud. And you want to play? Of course you want to play, you little jackals. I'm going to give you one right now. Jameson Williams, I'm taking a shot at Jameson at 75 plus receiving yards at plus 160. Yeah, roll the shoulders and get seduced by the juice on that one. Again, the high air yards yield are going to be more realized and unrealized. Probably getting a lot of Christian Benford in coverage, who ranked inside the top 10 in most yards allowed to his week one adversaries. Also gave up over 125 passer rating to his assignments as well. So Jameson Williams, I was talking with Nick Casas on You Better, You Bet earlier today right here on Westwood One Sports. Nick thinks he could go for like 170. His words, not mine. I love him, but I think he's a little bat bleeping crazy with that fearless forecast. But I think he could easily flirt with 90, if not exceed 100 yards in this game tonight. If he does that, don't be surprised if the Detroit Lions rain on the opening night parade at the new Highmark Stadium. I kind of like the Lions plus the points.
3: Ooh, so do I, Brad. So do I. I tweeted out earlier. I said, I feel like I'm the only person on the planet that thinks the Lions can win this game tonight. Yeah. Oh, Pat, you're an idiot. Oh, it's a brutal spot for the Lions. Overtime game. Now they got to play short week on the road. Oh, these teams never win. And look, the numbers would back that up, right? When in a team coming off of overtime, playing on a Thursday on a short week, they've only won 23% of the time. They've only covered 26% of the time. That's over a 40-game sample size. But here's the thing here, Brad. I got a couple of stats and trends that point in Dan Campbell's direction in the Detroit Lions. Dan Campbell is an underdog of 4 or more points. He has covered 72% of the time as the head coach of the Lions. He is 21-8 against the spread. That is second best. Second best out of any coaches since 2000 with a minimum of 15 games. So you make him a big dog, and Campbell finds a way to keep the game close. So, and here's the thing. They normally do well. They're normally a really good road team, Detroit. You know, despite, I feel like the rap on Jared Goff over the last couple of years. Oh, he can't play outdoors. Oh, he's terrible when he's not in a dome. He's terrible when he's not at home. The Lions are 24-11 covering the number on the road over the last 5 seasons. That's the best of any team in the NFL. So they've been the best team on the road covering. Dan Campbell's been the best when he's an underdog or 4 or more points. It is a short week, and I think this is classic, like, let's overreact to week one. Josh Allen and the Bills put up 36 on this Texans defense, and he looked amazing. And, oh, it's, you know, Joe Brady's the new coach. You don't worry about Sean McDermott anymore. Meanwhile, the Lions, whoa, nearly blew a 21-0 lead, had to win in overtime against the Saints, and now there's a short week. Hammer the Bills. I disagree. Yep. Look, you and me both could be dead wrong. You play this game 100 times, there's probably like 30 to 35 different scenarios where the Bills do win by at least 7 or 10 or 14. But I think there are more scenarios where the Lions keep this game close. I think a lot of people are forgetting just how weak this Bills run defense has been in years past. And just judging off of one game of Jim Leonard, they gave up 125 rushing yards to the Texans with David Montgomery. I know you love him, but like he's not an elite running back. So we're talking about the best running back in football here tonight on a short week where it is going to be tough, yes, to game plan offensively. I still think the Lions have a ton of weapons, and they're just being completely overlooked here.
4: Oh, yeah, it's only appropriate that Knuckles went out and gave a little five-finger punch to the face of the opposition, that being David Montgomery. And tonight, his former tag team partner, Sonic, is probably going to do the same, man. He's absolutely going to rip him a new one. There's just no reservation at all in my mind. The only thing, and God forbid it actually happens, the injury ramp is the only hurdle that Jahmyr Gibbs will remotely have. He's got to get at least 20 touches. He's barely going to lead the field, probably going to get like 85, 90% of the opportunity share. And the dude is going to be a champagne supernova in the sky. Yeah, cue that off right now. Of a little Oasis throwback. I mean, he is going to be utterly amazing. If you got him on your fantasy squad, I'm already going to applaud you. Congratulations. He may hang 35 or 40 points to start your week off with a bang. Even if he doesn't reach that high level of play, he's going to score at least 20 points. So Jahmyr Gibbs is going to be money in the bank tonight. And the Bills, the only way they're going to stop him, horse tranquilizers. That's it.
3: One final thing that I can't wait to watch tonight. Obviously, it is the debut of the brand new Highmark Stadium, this $2.2 billion shiny new toy in Orchard Park, where the roof, it is, you know, to quote our producer, Brandon Combs, it's kind of like soccer style. So like the roof comes in just, well, there's not really a roof, but the structure of the stadium covers maybe 20% of the overall stadium. Like if you're in the back rows of your seats, like you're fine. You don't got to worry about snow in December, snow in January. The overhang is heated as well. So hopefully those poor folks in Buffalo, those poor bastards, don't have to come out and shovel for free for hours when it does snow. But Brad, you mentioned the weather tonight, high 60s, chance of rain, slight chance of rain, but not a whole lot of wind. It's going to be a rather humid night in Buffalo. So pretty decent conditions for a week two football game here. And the crowd impact in this brand new stadium. Yes, they're going to be juiced to the gills. Does it help the Bills? Or does it maybe make them a little bit erratic, a little bit nervous? I mean, you would think normally that Josh Allen and the Bills play great at home. And I would think that is going to be the key. So if Buffalo gets off to a fast start, maybe they score on the opening drive. I would like Detroit. At that point, you're probably getting like double digits. You're probably getting a 10 or a 9. You know, with the Lions on the live spread, I think that would be worth a look as well for Detroit. So how this brand new stadium looks, and Brad, if there's any obstructed views, right? We know that was a big story weeks ago. We're going to find out.
4: Yeah.
3: We're going to find out one way or another tonight, right?
4: Yeah, definitely. And I think they really should unveil the stadium appropriately with the Bills Mafia. I think they should have somebody like jump from a helicopter above Highmark and have a white Costco table in the middle of the field and have them smash it. Oh, that would be outstanding. Make it happen. Oh, that would be an absolute glorious way to open Highmark Stadium. A dude descending hundreds of feet and hitting X marks a spot, a perfect target, and slicing and dicing and smashing that table in half. Well, I mean, there's no better way to open Highmark Stadium than having somebody the Bills Mafia break in one of those unfortunate Costco tables. But Costco probably making a lot of money. And just plastic table sales in that part of the country.
3: Oh, yeah. There's going to be hundreds, if not thousands, of tables that get smashed tonight in the next 60 minutes. And we'll keep you posted as we get closer to kickoff. 310-840-4910. We're going to go streaking, though, when we come back. He's Brad Evans. I'm Pat Boyle. 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
5: Three of last season's Final Four teams lost their opening game. Can the Patriots, Rams, and Broncos avoid the dreaded 0-2 hole and a nearly 90% chance of missing the playoffs? Westwood One Sports.
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1: No, absolutely. I mean, I don't know. When he hit the second homer, I said something. Bregman was standing next to me, and I can't remember what I said, but you're shaking your head in amazement at sometimes. You know, you don't get to see this. Like, that's what I told Alex. I said, Alex, we you don't get to see things like this. Like, you know, we spend your whole life in baseball, and you just don't see this happen on a baseball field. You're grateful to be a part of it. You're grateful to see things like this. And then you're grateful for that the fans get to see a season like this, because they're going to talk about it. They're going to tell their kids about it. They're going to tell their grandkids about it, seasons like this.
2: That's damn right. Welcome on back. BetMGM Tonight, Westwood One Sports. He's Brad Evans. I'm Pat Boyle. Phone number to join the show, 310-840-4910. That was Cubs manager Craig Counsell talking about what it's like watching PCA, who's going to win the National League MVP this year and is having one of the most legendary, historic seasons in Cubs history. Two bombs yesterday and a triple. He's up to 44 homers on the season, 105 ribbies, three stolen bases away from the 40-40 club, which has only been done six times in Major League history. It's just absolutely incredible. And that was credit to Marquee Sports Network on the postgame last night after a Cubs victory over the Bravos. Crack, that's the sound of the bat hitting the baseball and a reward being dropped into your account. 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If you get a hit, you'll score a reward depending on whether your hit was a single, double, triple, or home run. 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Here's how it works. You play as the batter and select an area of the strike zone, and if you get a hit, you win a prize. You could win a $50 bonus bet, an odds boost token, a parlay boost token, or a same-game parlay boost token. All righty. It's just past 6:45 p.m. Eastern. You know what that means. Let's go streaking!
3: We won a game yesterday. We win one today. That's two in a row. We win one tomorrow. That's called a winning streak. It has happened before.

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2: For the Tigers, Nedrov hitting .336 this year against lefties. So that's a pretty easy one for me. He's batting leadoff tonight. He's 3-for-9 career against Valdez. So I'll go Chase Nedrov. All right, Brad. By the way, leave. Maybe just turn that music down just a bit, brother. That is a little bit loud. All right, Brad, you're up next, my man. Who are you rocking with to get a hit?
3: Oh, I'm going to go with Mr. Triple Crown in the American League. How about Jordan Alvarez? Shoo-in for the MVP in the AL, taking on the Kansas City Royals. And the reason why I like Jordan, yeah, he's only got a hit in 4 of his last 7, but he is 4-for-11 lifetime against Seth Lugo, who has taken the bump for the Royals. Now, you look at Jordan, only batting .237 the last 15 days, but on the season, hitting a stupid 450 against KC. Throw in the fact, too, that Seth Lugo has given up a 6-plus road ERA on the year and over a .300 batting average to left-handed hitters. And it all comes together. Correlate, synergize, and bring it all together with Jordan Alvarez. Hopefully, will take me streaking again. Just to one.
2: All right, let's go to producer Brandon Combs. Combs, he's looking for a new streak as well. Who's it going to be tonight, Combs?
4: Well, I'm not going to go with Chase Meadroff. I might, might go with Chase Meadroff now that he's available. I will go with Riley Green against the Chicago White Sox because he is going up against Eric Fetty, who, just like Pat, even I could hit him. So why not go with Riley Green?
5: Wow. Wow.
2: Two bullets in one there. Also, don't blame me. Blame ESPN play-by-play guy Mike Monaco. I watched the White Sox game yesterday. He's called him Meadroff every time he got up to bat. So, sorry, Combs, that I'm trusting on a national broadcaster to get the guy's name right. Let's go to our VP, Monty, owner and operator of the esteemed batters-box.com. Michael, who's the pick tonight, brother?
6: I'm running it back. Give me Juan Soto again, even though he let me down. Highest rated hitter on the board today against Aaron Nola with an elite matchup. Nola giving up 45% hard hit rate, 10% barrel rate to lefties this season. Soto's making good contact recently. .305 expected batting average over his last 10 games. And last night he put 4 balls in play, all with an exit velocity of at least 99.8. However, didn't get a hit somehow. I think that's unlucky, and he will come back around tonight. And as far as trends, all time in the 3-plus years having the hyphen up, the number one hitter has gotten a hit 69% of the time. So I love that trend.
5: Nice.
6: I think we get back on track.
2: Beautiful. Finally, really quickly here, our guy Lee DeLapp in our Westwood One studios. Lee, you're going for 3 in a row. You're the only active streaker. Who's the pick tonight?
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2: All right, beautiful. So Chase Meadroff, because the Combs is the big expert here on the White Sox. Jordan Alvarez, Riley Green, Corey Seager, and Juan Soto. Brad, I know I usually tee up for this, but we're running out of time. 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
1: 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Get back to your phone calls and your texts here in just a bit. Fun first hour. Talked a lot about this Lions-Bills game tonight. So any predictions, any of your thoughts on it, we'll take them. 310-840-4910. We actually also have some breaking news. We've got an added inactive to this game. Bills not only have made TJ Sanders inactive, one of their starting defensive ends, but one of their best defensive players, Ed Oliver, according to Ian Rappaport, got hurt in pregame warmups. He's out tonight. So Brad and I were saying, we like the Lions. Oh, makes me like the Lions even more. So we get to your phone calls on that a bit, 310-840-4910. But let's go to our guest line here to kick off hour number two. And we bring in a very handsome face. He brings the handsome level of this show even higher. He's got a phenomenal stash. You can see all of his stuff at covers.com. Sports betting analyst Colby Marcio joins us here on BetMGM Tonight. Colby, what's going on, brother?
2: Fellas, thanks for making me feel so much less handsome. You know, Pat comes in here with the nice words. I know he's lying, but I really appreciate the lies. Brad carries the wave here with the handsome, as always. Brad, I'm only here doing this job because of Brad. He put me on the airwaves a couple years ago. I got to give him his props, Pat. I love you dearly, but I got to give Brad his props. He is my TV father, and I'm shocked more people don't correlate with us because I scream and yell just like him. Uh-huh. But I am my own person, so just like your son, Brad, you want him to be his own man, and that's what I am.
3: I love you.
1: You spread your wings more. You spread your wings and fly tonight, Colby, because we've got plenty of baseball to talk tonight, brother. But let's start with a bangers and mashed size football game, shall we? Lions at the Bills, the brand new Highmark Stadium. Both teams 1-0, both scored and gave up at least 30 on Sunday. And the Bills keep climbing to a nearly 6-point favorite with a whopper of a total at 55. So Brad and I like the Lions. Side or total, what do you like in this game tonight?
2: You know, you guys mentioned a lot of stuff that I like tonight on every sport imaginable, so I really can't stand that I don't have the other side. But I really do like the Lions in this matchup. I don't have a lot of thoughts. I just think there's less pressure on the Lions in this spot. You got the new Ralph Stadium. It's always going to be the Ralph. Don't correct me. And there's going to be so many fans giddy for this new stadium, amped up for the Bills season. And I think this is just more of an upset spot. Plus six is a great number. You had 5.5 the whole day. I think if you like the Lions, you wait until near kickoff. And if you like the Bills, you better run and get that 5.5 because I wouldn't want six if I like the Bills. But I lean with the Lions in this spot.
3: Smart man. That's my boy. You're my boy, Colby. And because you're my boy, you also like initial action, especially in any time touchdown market, because it always draws a crowd. And tonight's supposed a high scoring affair between the Lions and Bills. The total is up to 54.5 right now at BetMGM. Give us a plus money, and that's the operative word, plus money option that you feel is going to splash six this evening in a game that promises to have a plethora of points. What do you like?
2: I like a lot of options here. I mean, the first touchdown market, I like Josh Allen. I don't mind that. I did bet Sam Laporta John at 27-1 to be the first touchdown. I also bet Brock Wright at 80-1 because, hey, how am I going to pass up on 80-1? I like tight ends, so I usually lean with tight ends with the touchdown market because it's not like they really got to carry it down the field, and they're always a red zone target. And you, the quarterback in the red zone, you're looking for the big fella, the safety blanket. So those guys I like. I don't mind the other tight ends for the Bills, but I really think Josh Allen to score is the most obvious obvious touchdown of the night, but I know that's like minus whatever. So take him for the first touchdown, and then those other guys, if you want to just take their anytime as well, because 80-1 for the first and he scores later, it's probably still a great price. I didn't look at it because 80-1 really grabbed me on Brock Wright.
3: Yeah, that's worth a little sprinkle to say the least. 80-1's outrageous with those odds right now. All right, Colby, let's widen out to the rest of the week two slate. And let's talk about a team that you and I know and love, our Chicago Bears. Like really every other human associated with this broadcast, not named Pat Boyle. We are all Chicago Bears fanboys. What tickles your fancy in the week two intra-divisional matchup against the Vikings? Do the monsters of the Midway again roar in the box score? And what are your thoughts on a Colston Loveland bounce back? Right now at BetMGM, he's plus 230 is Loveland to reach 75 yards and plus 175 to score an anytime touchdown. So give me your thoughts on Loveland and the Bears as a collective.
2: Yeah, I don't mind that at all. I mean, he's bound to come back. He's going to be a great weapon for that offense. But overall with the Bears, I like them in this spot. I like the 4.5. I might take it after I'm done talking to you guys, because I'm viewing this as it's Ben Johnson wants to score. He doesn't care about the defense at the moment, because obviously the defense is the biggest concern. But is Carson Wentz really going to have, quote unquote, another good game? It feels like that was the Super Bowl he never got. No offense, Carson, I love you, but Is he going to have another three touchdown game and a near perfect completion percentage? I don't think so. And I know you guys can mention that Brian Flores has a great defense, but I don't know. I like the 4.5 on the Bears. If they can just kill them scoring wise, I think they can cover this 4.5.
1: 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He's Brad Evans. I'm Pat Boyle. Colby, sports betting analyst, covers.com. Make sure you check out his stuff. Give him a follow on the old Twitter machine. And Colby, I didn't have it written down, so off the top of my head, there it is. Colby M. Betts. Give him a follow on Twitter. Get a look at that handsome stash every day. Colby, let's talk your bread and butter, brother. Let's talk baseball. Mm-hmm. Give the people what they want here. A play or two or three for this Thursday night slate with five games still on the docket tonight for Major League Baseball. If you got any great home run plays, we'll take them, but you know, you take the wheel hitter, Captain. What do you like tonight in baseball?
2: Like I said, you guys already mentioned him on a pretty – it's Thursday slate. It's always the worst day for baseball. But Yordan and Riley Green are on my card to go over their H to the double R. I paid the $1.50, near $1.50 for Yordan. I think it's worth paying the price, because if you go over to Monty's website, Batter-Box, 30 elite ratings on the season, which is a sample size I believe he would say is a great one, covers the H to the double R 76% of the time when at home, and homers nearly 27% of the time. Brad mentioned it. Seth Lugo sucks against lefties. Last 30, he's faced 16% barrel rate, 31% ground ball rate. Those hitters have a .436 expected batting average, .711 great store expected slugging, and a .346 ISO. Take him to homer. Take his double. If you don't want to pay the juice, take the 3HRR or the double and the homer. Riley Green, I got $1.20, took his double home run as well for the HRR. Double R was $1.20, sorry. Hottest bat on the Tigers lineup. Last 10 games, sub-700 slugging, 32% ground ball rate, making a ton of hard contact and barrels. Taking on a very sad White Sox team that crushes my heart because I have futures on them. Eric Fetty's on the bump. Last 30 lefties he's faced is allowing 46% hard hit rate, 11% barrel, 77% elevation rate, expected .650 slugging for those lefties. I love Riley Green. I love Yordan tonight.
3: Yeah, for those of you who do not speak gambling like Colby and I, HRR stands for hits plus runs plus RBI, also known as her.
2: It's all about her.
3: Stay here on Bet and Jam Ted. It's all about her. Really is. Ask my wife and she'll say emphatically yes. Colby, the common belief in the sports betting world is parlays are for suckers. What is your general perspective on parlay plays, and what is the wisest approach when constructing them? Any leg or legs you want to put together as well in the NFL, whether on a traditional parlay or a same game?
2: You're gonna hate me
3: this week.
2: You're gonna hate me.
3: Yeah, give us some tips, and they build me a parlay right stinking now. No, you love me. Are you gonna hate me? Off?
2: No, I'm going to say I do think it is a sucker play. Why would I want to screw myself? I know you're a big SGP guy, and this isn't me dogging you. This ain't me dogging you. This is like, hey, I don't drink. You can drink. I'm not going to drink. It's something like that. Everyone could do their parlays. I'm not doing them. I'm not going to screw my day on a loss I shouldn't have because, oh, I got hooked. I'm here to win. I'm here to be a killer. I don't want to lose. I want to, sure, I'm not always going to win and I'm not always going to be profitable, but I want to win. And I love being right. I don't want to be wrong. I'm doing this for a living. I don't want to be wrong. I don't want other people to tail and lose. I'm not giving out a parlay. Everyone else on Twitter, X, Dub Club, they can give you their parlays. You can lose money. And that's how I view it.
3: All right. Fair enough.
4: That's good. You don't have to sell me any more than that. We're talking to Colby Martin. Nice pen drop. We're talking to Colby Marcio here on BetMGM tonight, Westwood One Sports. 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Postseason, 10 days away, Major League Baseball. Colby, how far do the Cubbies get with guaranteed NL MVP PCA leading the charge? And if you think they fall short of the World Series, who represents the National League?
2: Yeah, and I know you're asking this because everyone on this show in the background as well as Cubs fans, Brad, Brandon, Michael Montgomery, and I'm sure someone else that's working the show is also a Cubs fan somewhere. But what is there to like outside of the lineup? What is there to like? The pitching sucks. Kevin Gausman's going to carry you to the promised land. Your bullpen, which I believe I got it right here. Don't worry, guys. Third worst expected ERA on the season. That's not a reliable bullpen. You've known it the entire season. It's going to screw you in the long run. Do I like the Brewers? No, I don't like them either. I know the Cubs fans will, it's the Dodgers. It's the Dodgers. And as corny as that is, as lazy as that is, a franchise that's built themselves on being nothing but killers in October, they don't care if you're hurt the whole season. We want you amped up for October. They only care about winning when it comes to October. This is the new dark side. It's the Dodgers. They're the new New York Yankees of the 90s. That's them. They're going to win. Oh, Shohei's not there. Oh, yeah, Kyle Tucker looks good now. So everyone picks up where someone leaves off, and that's why they're such a great franchise, and it's the Dodgers.
4: Jeez. I was hoping maybe a little Blue Crew. That. Shout out Pat Murphy. Yeah. Maybe, you know.
2: Really what power? What, is Miz going out there 7 games? Because they're going to need it because they got no power. It's a great team. They do great jobs with bringing pitchers in to be good, but it's who's going to go? Logan Henderson looks fantastic, right, guys? That's satire.
4: What about the lineup, though? What about the fact that they've got that Jackson Churio,
2: they're
4: Bryce
2: scrappy.
4: Turing?
2: They're the NL Rays. Scrappy. They're the NL Rays. Scrappy. They're the NL
4: that's,
2: Rays.
4: That's disrespectful.
2: They're just a never say die team.
4: Okay. All right. All right. How about the American League? The AL East has the three best teams, but only one of them can reach the ALCS. So out of the mids, out of the mid-off, that is the AL Central winner, the AL West winner, and the sixth seed in the American League wildcard, which of those teams do you think would be good value to reach the World Series?
2: Yeah, at the All-Star break, I took the Red Sox. As a Yankee fan, I said it's time to buckle up and bet the Red Sox because they look fantastic. I also took the Rangers because the way I looked at it is, who's got the best rotation in the AL side of things? When the Rangers rotation is humming, it's one of the best in baseball. They maybe don't look too great since I placed that bet. But the Red Sox rotation's fantastic. If they can get Crochet back, they're going to be unstoppable. They just need the offense to be humming. You and I, both Yankees fans, Pat, with Judge being hurt yet again, what is there to like? What is there like? The rotation's fantastic. Don't get me wrong. One of the best in baseball. Is Jazz Chisholm really going to carry us? Who else is going to carry that team? I don't think that team is as good as people make it and as the books claim it to be. As that being my favorite team since I was 8 years old, I still don't like my favorite team to come out of the AL. Will they? Probably. I'll still be rooting and playing the Frank Sinatra song and singing it in front of everyone in the house and the dog. But I don't like them. I've hated them all season. I took them to miss the playoffs because I thought it was great value. Didn't think they would go do anything at the deadline. And I didn't know when Aaron Judge was coming back. I forgot the price. It was too good to pass up as well, Pat.
4: Oh, you disgust me. You're a Yankees fan. And
2: I'm a better. I'm a better. My job is to make bets that are quality. The Yankees don't pay me. The Yankees don't pay me.
4: You're right. They pay me a little bit, but
2: no. Yeah. Yes, and congrats. That's awesome.
4: Yes. Oh man. You've already got a bet on the Red Sox, and you bet the Yankees to miss the playoffs. I mean, come on, man. Have a little faith in Booney.
2: Hey, neither bet Cashman. Both bets might lose. Both bets might lose, and then I'll let you know, and you can pop some champagne.
4: Okay. All right. Well, I hope so. Yankees Red Sox is what it looks like, unless the Yanks sweep the Rays next week, which fingers crossed. And I think Judgy's all right. I think he's okay. The fact that he said he wasn't getting any testing done, I think he's good. I think he'll be good Saturday or Sunday. I'm not worried about Judge. I was complete opposite.
2: Just stop giving him days off. Just stop giving him days off. You got to let him amp up. It's almost October.
4: I agree. He'll be ready for October. Also, you know, very, very easy to leave out Cody Bellinger, the year he's having, Benny Barrels, Rice Baby, Luis Garcia, who's been an absolute stud, to take out him, Spencer Jones, who's
2: how good is that lineup when he's in the lineup? It's significantly better. Do we not forget the time where they had a 56 WRC plus for like a month?
4: You saying without Judge?
2: Yes, it was when it was out, Judge. Yeah, it was like July.
4: But Judge is going to be fine. Judge, I've already convinced
2: that's
4: myself 24 hours ago.
2: I love the team if Judge is back.
4: Okay. And we literally have the American League MVP pitching. Cam Schlittler, he's going to win the MVP.
2: He's got his own award. They're not giving it to him. They're not going to look his way.
4: He should have more than one award because, you know, you make the argument without Judge for most of this season and with Fried kind of being hurt and stop and go and Cole missing half the season, kind of stinking, honestly, Garrett Cole. Same with Rodon. Here's Cam Schlittler, baby. I'm going to pump 10 strikeouts every single time
2: good.
4: I go out on the mound.
2: I hate Rodon. But you know what you could do? You could create your own Pat Boyle Award of, like, excellence and just send it to Yankee Stadium.
4: All right. I'll be sure to do that. Brad, you got anything else for our buddy Colby here?
3: Son, go out and win some damn bets. I absolutely love you.
2: Love you too, Brad. Love you, Pat.
4: Love you, brother. There he is.
2: Love you, Monty. My brother. My brother. I love you.
4: The silence from Monty is expected. There he is. Covers.com's Colby Marcio. Make sure you check him out on social media at Colby M. Betts. He loves Riley Green. He loves your Don. He likes the Red Sox and doesn't like the Yankees or your Cubs. So, I mean, honestly, we couldn't get him off the show fast.
3: A bit of a hater.
4: 310-840-4910 is the number to join the show. When we come back, we got news on the Falcons quarterback room. Plus, is Nico Collins going to play on Sunday in a massive tilt between the Bengals and the Texans? We've got all the injury news you need to know when we come back. 310-840-4910. He's Brad Evans. I'm Pat Boyle. 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
1: Welcome all back. 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He's Brad Evans, Dump Half Boyle. 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Huge shout out to our guy Colby Marcio for joining us last segment. And programming note, former NFL offensive lineman, Odyssey insider, and all-around stud, Brian Baldinger. Baldy, he's going to join us at the top of the hour, 8 p.m. Eastern, right before kickoff of Lions and Bills to start week two for Thursday night football. So keep that in mind. We'll get to some NFL news, and there was some big NFL news that came out in the last 60 minutes, let alone today, in just a moment. But we've got some texts to get to, Brad. And the first one is from Brett from Canton, Ohio. He's got a bet for us. He's got a prediction for this Lions-Bills game tonight.
2: Love it.
1: He says, Josh Allen, 220 yards passing, DJ Moore, 40 yards receiving, and Jahmyr Gibbs, 15 yards receiving. Hammer that bleep. Yeah, he's breaking out his own sledgehammer.
2: Oh yeah, baby.
1: What do you think of that play? Josh Allen, 220 yards passing. DJ Moore,
2: yep.
1: Buffalo Bill, 40 yards receiving. Jahmyr Gibbs, 15 yards receiving. Do you like that play? Anything you think gets tripped up there?
2: The only thing that could be slightly worrisome, as it always is Josh Allen with the passing yards. But it's not going to be an ultra conservative approach, I believe, tonight for the Buffalo Bills, given the missed bodies, the key missed bodies, and that being Brian Branch, Kirby Joseph, and then secondary for Detroit. So they're highly beatable through the air. So I think Josh Allen's going to take advantage. DJ Moore stands to benefit, so nice little correlation there. As Moore, 40-plus yards he's got, and then Jahmyr Gibbs, 15-plus yards. Oh, yeah, sure. You know what? Hey, Lee, cue the little Peter Gabriel, baby.

0: Open up your fruit cage, right, Pat.
1: Brett comes from Canton, Ohio. That's a Hall of Fame worthy play, if you ask me. Elsewhere, we've got on Twitter, we've got somebody responding to you asking for their picks and predictions for tonight's game. Ed Barchow. He is going with James Cook, 130-plus scrimmage yards and 2 touchdowns. He's expecting a big night for Jimbo, and I like that one a lot. You know, especially if you think Buffalo is going to play from ahead. They're going to want to run the football. James Cook, they're going to count on him, right? Short week at home in front of the crowd. And if you get, you know, a couple of first and goals, they punch it in with James Cook. There you go. That's how it gets done. So big night from Jimbo. I really do wonder, Brad, and again, you and I both like the Lions, though. So I don't know if just off of that, I like James Cook to rack up that many yards. But, you know, then again, because the Saints couldn't run the football in the first half on Detroit. It was only once they started throwing it. But, like, we know that Buffalo wants to run the football. They don't want to just say, hey, Josh Allen, go be Superman right out of the gate, or just go throw the football all over the place, just because Detroit's secondary, we know, is poopy, especially with the injuries to Branch and Joseph. Now, DJ Reed is going to play. How is he going to be close to 100%? I would assume. I think week two, they would probably play a little bit cautious. If he was a little hurt, they'd probably sit him out. So I just, like, I still think they would want to try to stick to the run game here. And that's why I think maybe this isn't as much of a, you know, fireworks show in the first half than a lot of people and maybe yourself are expecting. So I know, as always, I'm just trying to think of all the scenarios, all the realities. How aggressive will the play calling be out of the gate? And I still think that Buffalo is going to want to try to stick to their identity as much as possible before saying, hey, Josh, could you drop back and just start throwing away?
0: Look, I think the fireworks are going to be flying, man. Bottle Rockers are going to be shooting all over the skies tonight from kickoff to end. I truly believe that. You know, the only downside with James Cook on the touchdown end of things, of course, Josh Allen is one of the ultimate goal line gremlins. He is nearly impossible to stop when he's operating out of shotgun. He gets that runway and gets downhill and then uses that big 6'4", 6'5", 220-plus pound frame and just plows through the opposition. So, I mean, that's, again, one deterrent for the Chef Boyardee of running backs, but it's going to be a spaghetti O's, not a spaghetti nose, I'm a dad kind of game for James Cook.
1: I'm a dad. 310-840-4910 is the phone number to join the show. Brad, we got some big NFL news here coming out in the last hour. We've got a new update from Ian Rappaport regarding the Falcons quarterback room. So Tua Tagovailoa, who again had the oblique strain, almost kind of looked like he threw out his back on a routine pass in practice last week that got him ruled out for week one. According to Ian Rappaport, Tua Tagovailoa will not play in week two. Michael Penix's return is quote unquote coming soon. And Ian Rappaport says Cooper Rush, who's also dealing with a bit of a back injury, will likely start week two. So it's a Cooper Rush again, who was brutal against the Saints, but has definitely a much better task in front of him now against the Panthers defense, coming off of giving up 59 points to your Chicago Bears. So Panthers, Falcons in Atlanta with the Panthers, a 2.5-point favorite. And if the news from Ian Rappaport ends up being true and it is Cooper Rush, what do you think? You like Carolina in this game, or do you think Atlanta can just kind of ride Bijan Robinson to a victory? They were, as bad as they played and as bad as Cooper Rush played, they were pretty damn close to tying that game up against Pittsburgh late in the game.
0: Yeah, I think Joe Public's going to be all over Carolina as a result of this news. And, you know, knowing that they were somewhat inept offensively a week ago. But I wouldn't be surprised if Atlanta pulls a rabbit out of the hat and wins this sucker. I will say this. Bijan left, Bijan right, Bijan up the middle, Bijan dump off city. Cooper Rush and the noodle-armed Cooper Rush is going to be a check-down Charlie extraordinary yet again. He's probably going to connect with Bijan 8 or maybe tack on about 3 zeros at the end of that number, maybe 8,000 times. The dump offs in the short field are going to go to Bijan Robinson. So condolences to Drake London. If you got him in your fantasy lineups, condolences to Kyle Pitts, who's going to continue to be a manager with the local Krispy Kreme. Those that had downsides of having Cooper Rush under the center for the Atlanta Falcons, but it sure is stand to benefit Bijan Robinson. But as we said with Kevin Harlan last night, why not just try Bijan in the Wildcat formation? What do you got to lose? Come on, Stefanski.
1: Yeah, and look, the Panthers made a lot of upgrades in the offseason, and specifically the most important one was getting Jalen Phillips away from the Philadelphia Eagles. You know, they've got him. They took Devin Lloyd, the guy that was the king of interceptions last season, including the pick sixes. So I just, look, does that mean that your Chicago Bears offense is just that damn good? Was it an off day? Was it a little bit of everything? But the Panthers, their one weakness was stopping the run last year. They had a ton of trouble stopping the run for the Bears. So, yeah, it is. I mean, load up on Bijan, man. And try to ride him to a victory. I think that's Atlanta's only chance. And then on the flip side is to create some turnovers from Bryce Young, who we saw last year, not nearly the same quarterback on the road when he was at home. But then to play devil's advocate to that statement, I'm pretty sure Bryce Young's best performance of the season last year came against Atlanta.
0: Atlanta.
1: He threw 448 yards, and that was in the ATL. So I know that's going to be, you know, some PTSD Falcons fans will be having when they get to the Mercedes-Benz Stadium on Sunday. So an interesting one either way, but it does look like at this point that Cooper Rush will be the starting quarterback for Atlanta come Sunday. Elsewhere, we got a massive clash in the AFC. Texans-Bengals coming up on Sunday. Cincinnati beat the Buccaneers in a shootout. Texans fell short against the Bills in a shootout. And we know that the Texans had a big wide receiver injury coming into the season who was supposed to be their number two receiver. Jaden Higgins tore his ACL. And Brad, now they might be without their number one receiver, Nico Collins, who we saw was a limited participant in practice yesterday. And then, according to Adam Schefter, after practice, met with doctors to find out the severity of his hamstring injury. According to Schefter, the Texans doctors, quote, don't believe it's serious, end quote. But his status for Sunday's game is in jeopardy. He did not practice today. And then you have Aaron Wilson reporting that it's a grade one hamstring strain, which the Texans surely have not said it there. But if that's true, that almost means he's definitely not playing on Sunday. Yep. So who steps up for Houston if Nico Collins doesn't play? Which, again, at this point, it looks unlikely that he's going to play on Sunday.
0: Yeah, and again, with no Jaden Higgins, remember he tore his ACL in August. I mean, they're extraordinarily thin right now at the wide receiver position. So it's going to be like Xavier Hutchinson, Jalen Knoll. I mean, where are they going to go in this offense? I think it's going to be a ton of handoffs. A mandatory Montgomery, you jackals. Also going to get Woody Marks probably involved maybe in two running back formations and Marks flaring out and being receiver. In the short field, given the pressure is likely going to be ramped up behind a translucent offensive line that the Texans possess and the much improved pass rush that Cincinnati has. Remember last week, they forced three fumbles lost off the hand of Baker Mayfield. And I also think Dalton Schultz is really, really interesting. Muy interesante. Yep. Actually wagered on him today, 50 plus receiving yards and plus money there at BetMGM. He was a guy that had eight targets in week one. So he is likely the next man up to really, you know, try to pull the weight of this offense, assuming that Nico Collins is not going to suit up. And I think it's a really, really small chance that he does. So, yeah, a bit of a dire straits, you know, money for nothing and your chicks in this case certainly are not for free if you're a Houston Texans fan.
1: I love the Dalton Schultz angle. I think he's got to be a big factor because the Bengals linebackers, they had a lot of trouble covering Buccaneers pass catchers last week, you know, when they played Baker Mayfield and company. A lot of young linebackers, Barrett Carter, Oren Burks. I think those guys could have trouble covering big Dalton Schultz if he's able to get out in space. And I think the guys on the outside, Kayshon Boutte, again, newly acquired to this team, Hutchinson, yeah. I think, you know, going up against DJ Turner, who's an excellent corner, and was one of the lone bright spots in that Bengals defense last week. I think they're going to have a tall task. So I like Dalton Schultz as well. He's somebody's going to have to step up, or maybe we just see that Texans defense actually play like I thought they were going to heading into the season. And maybe they're able to force some turnovers against Joe Burrow, who again was, did not practice there. Was a limited participant in practice with that stiff back. But yesterday Joe Burrow was like completely dismissing it, basically saying, no, I'm playing. There's no shot. I'm not playing. you know, just early season bumps and bruises trying to recover from the first game day of getting hit. 310-840-4910. All right, let's go to Baltimore. Ravens getting ready to host the Saints. They're a big favorite, 8.5-point favorite. And we know that Jacoby Lane, the rookie receiver, is dealing with a wrist injury. He may or may not have to go on injured reserve. Or they did put him on injured reserve, excuse me.
0: Yep, they did.
1: And so their number one receiver, Zay Flowers, who had a massive game, 150 yards and a touchdown before exiting the second half, blowout win against the Colts. He did not practice again today with that hamstring injury. So this is starting to turn a little bit more concerning here for the Ravens offense as they get ready to play New Orleans, Brad. If Zay Flowers doesn't go, who would then step up for the Ravens?
0: Well, they're going to have to spread the love around. That's what they're going to do. Rashad Bateman is going to be heavily involved. Mark Andrews is a guy that might see a surge in target share. But you know what the formula of Baltimore Ravens is. C-hole, smash hole, feeding the football Frankenstein. Derrick Henry coming off a thrice, which was oh so nice, of rushing touchdowns a week ago against Indianapolis Colts. It's going to be another heavy dosage of Derrick Henry on the ground. He could get upwards of 25 carries in this one. Lamar Jackson, that RPO action, a guy that was certainly shuttling all over the field in his own right in the Circle City last week. You look at the Saints, they're only number 19 in rush EPAD in week one. Jahmyr Gibbs absolutely sliced and diced them for 156 yards and two touchdowns on the ground on 29 carries. That is the formula for success. That is the mantra. That is the go-to for the Baltimore Ravens. It's going to be just a heavy amount of Derrick Henry, who's going to rock the house. 100-plus rush yards, by the way. Plus money. Plus 115 at BetMGM right now. How?
1: Yeah. Well, I mean, it's 100 yards. That's probably how. But, yeah, we know that if anybody's capable, it is King Henry. A couple last quick ones. Because we do have to get to our off-the-blocks crew parlay for the game tonight coming up. But Travion Henderson missed game one, missed the opener for the New England Patriots. He was dealing with an ankle injury. He said he is, quote-unquote, ready to go in week two versus Pittsburgh. So that'll be a big boost to get him back and take some of the load off from Ramondre Stevenson. Elsewhere, Brock Bowers, Raiders star tight end, just had that meniscus trim surgery. He was not seen during the media portion of Raiders practice. And he is still questionable to play, although Clint Kubiak was, you know, kind of seemed a little bit optimistic that he could play yesterday. But, you know, the fact that he didn't practice today, definitely not great for him. And then finally, has to clear concussion protocol, but Kyler Murray, a limited participant for the second straight day at Vikings practice as they're getting ready to play your Chicago Bears. Brad, I'm sticking to it. Go with Carson Wentz. I don't care if Kyler Murray clears concussion protocol.
0: Agreed.
1: I want Carson Wentz out there on Sunday if I'm Minnesota. 310-840-4910. We'll take a short break. When we come back, we'll put together a play for this massive Thursday night football game tonight between the Bills and the Lions. He's Brad Evans. I'm Pat Boyle. This is BetMGM Tonight on Westwood One Sports.
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1: Welcome back to BetMGM Tonight, Western One Sports. This is Brad Evans. I'm Pat Boyle. The phone number to join the show is 310-840-4910. That's 310-840-4910. 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We mentioned it before when we talked about this Lions-Bills game tonight. We'll mention it again. Our friends at BetMGM offering low VIG on either side tonight. You want to take the Bills -5.5? The odds are only -105, nearly even money. You want to take the Lions +5.5? It's also -105 odds. So again, you do not have to pay as much of that premium as you normally would with other sports books. And then also a nice first quarter boost with our friends from BetMGM. You think both teams score at least a field goal in the first quarter? Boosted to even money. You think both teams don't score at least 3 points in the first quarter? Boosted to even money. However which way you want to play that, you're getting even money on what is normally -115 to -120 odds. So it's really good stuff with our friends from BetMGM. All right, Brad, it's time to get off the blocks here. Let's put together our crew parlay for this Lions-Bills game tonight. You and I both like the Lions. I like the under, you like the over, but I don't think anybody in our crew is taking a side or a total. We're focusing on some good, juicy player props here. So, Brad, kick us off here, my man. Who are you adding into the pile for your leg?
2: Yes, the artist formerly known as Jared Goffel, but he's going to be damn good tonight. Give me the over, 267.5 pass yards and a -115 juice currently there at BetMGM. Fantasy Pros projects him for 254.1 yards. That's 13 yards shy of the needed number. But again, you've got a lackluster secondary, the Buffalo Bills. They were just a modest number 17 in dropback EPAD in week one against the Houston Texans. Yes, against C.J. Stroud. Jared Goff is light years better than C.J. Stroud, in my estimation. Goff was number 15 EPA per pass play in week one. Only went for 206 yards, only 5.7 pass yards per attempt, which is rather uncharacteristic. Though he was number 9 and on target rate, as tracked by Sumer Sports, though only number 22 in total air yards. Look, I think he's going to uncork early and often. He's going to have to. I think this game is going to deliver on the high-scoring hype. Give me, for all the goods, Jared Goff over 267.5 pass yards. That is my contribution to the parlay, mi amigo.
1: All right, very good. Very, very good. I'm going to focus on Buffalo here and a guy that I can't stand how much I love him for tonight's game. Give me Dalton Kincaid over 4.5 catches at plus money, plus 125. Last week against Houston, a career-high 130 receiving yards on 5 catches. He was targeted 6 times. That was second on the team. Look, Kincaid battled a knee injury all of last year, and I was like, damn. Like, you know, the Bills have been talking about for 2-3 years how high hopes they have for this kid. Even though he did score 5 touchdowns, well, he's healthy, and it feels like it's finally coming to fruition here, especially with all the jumbo packages that Joe Brady is going to run. They ran 13 personnel more than any other team in the National Football League last week, 39% of their snaps. That means a lot of Dalton Kincaid. That means a lot of Dalton Kincaid playing as a tight end, but featuring like a wide receiver against this Lions secondary that has a lot of issues. Their linebackers aren't all that great in coverage either. I can't wait to kick myself when I'm wrong, Brad, but I don't think I'm going to be, because I think Dalton Kincaid's going to continue to eat tonight. I think he's going to have a massive year. So 5 catches plus 125 is my pick. All right, let's go to producer Brandon Love Combs. It. Combs, what's your pick for the crew parlay tonight?
3: I also love Dalton Kincaid. I did play him on the first touchdown tonight. And so I am going to put him in the parlay on the anytime touchdown tonight at plus 195. I love him tonight. I love the Bills tonight. I know you guys are on the Lions side. I'm on the Bills side tonight. I really do think that this offense is just humming, and what I saw them do to Houston last week, I just think they're going to repeat performance here tonight against the Lions.
1: Okay. All right. Combs going with Kincaid to score a touchdown. I'm going with his over catches. Let's get to Monty, our VP, Michael Montgomery. Monty, what's the play for you tonight, brother?
4: I'm going to the Lions side here. Give me Jahmyr Gibbs, 100-plus rushing yards, plus 130. I think everybody knows last week he went nuts. 29 carries, 150-plus rushing yards against the Saints, whose run defense is ranked 20th in EPA per rush.

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2: I feel like that negative, that reverse correlation is going to really make this a big, fat, juicy lay. So, Brad, those five things, Jared Goff over his passing yards, Dalton Kincaid over his receptions, Dalton Kincaid anytime touchdown, Jahmyr Gibbs, 100-plus rushing yards, and then Sam Laporta under 4.5 catches. All five of those things hit. What are we looking at odds-wise with our friends at BetMGM?
3: You're looking at an ultra stupid, downright drunken, idiotic, and also quite cool +3,500. As always, fade or follow, that is up to you.
2: Yeah, that's good stuff. 35-1, like that. We've got a couple of folks reaching out on Twitter with some predictions for the game tonight. Brad Cardzilla has given us a score prediction. Cardzilla says Lions 27. Bills 24, so a little party pooper action on the new stadium tonight. They like the Lions just like you and I do. Lions to win this one by a field goal. I like it. I think it's bold, and I really like it.
3: Yeah, I do too. And on top of that, Phil Martello also is up on X. So we're always giving it to you there at BetMGM tonight. You can follow Pat Boyle at PatBoyle44 and yours truly at Noisy Huevos. Phil says Gibbs may run for 200 plus yards. So Monty, you're a coward. Why not take him for 200 plus?
2: Yeah, 200 plus yards. My goodness. I mean, he ran for $158. We saw Kenneth Walker nearly run for 200 on Monday night. Yeah. And we'll see if that Bills bugaboo rears its ugly head tonight. If they can't stop the run, I just can't wait to see how aggressive Dan Campbell is going to be. That's something we also haven't talked about. You know, again, I tweeted out, I feel like I'm the only one on the planet that thinks the Lions can win this game. And then Brad, you and a couple of others have stepped forth and said, like, no, we like Detroit as well. I said, I think Dan Campbell's the best head coach in football. Honestly, pound for pound, if I'm starting an NFL team, give me Dan Campbell as the head coach. And I know my one friend was like, oh, he coached them out of so many games last year, being aggressive, going for it, stupid. I wonder how aggressive he's going to be tonight. He knows his defense is banged up. He knows he's got some injuries on the offensive line. I can't wait to see that first 4th and 2 from like the Lions' own 40, how aggressive Dan Campbell is going to be. We're going to talk more about this game. We'll ask an expert, a former NFL offensive lineman, our Odyssey insider, Brian Baldinger. Baldy joins us next here. Brad Evans, Pat Boyle, BetMGM tonight.
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1: 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All righty, we are 15 minutes away from kickoff, the beginning of week two. Lions Bills, the big, brand new, beautiful Highmark Stadium. And we have gotten you set for kickoff, all the injury news, our favorite plays. And so we are prepared.